0: So I'm calling anyone who fancies coming in to join us. This month, our first month, we have five 500-word stories. We have with us in the studio Dave Siddall, who's a published author. Hi, Dave.
1: Hi, Krista. Thanks for the invite.
0: We have Vanessa, and she is a scriptwriter, a film maker, and a novelist as well. So, hi, Vanessa.
2: Hiya.
0: And we've got Sue Gerard, who's an author, a poet, a teacher, an actress. Hi, Sue.
3: Hi, Krista.
0: And then we have Rowena, who's not actually here. She's a published author as well, so I'll be reading out one of her stories. And myself, Krista, who I write to keep myself sane or insane, depending on who's judging. So here we go. So, Dave, would you be okay reading out yours first?
1: Sure, yeah. And first of all, I'd like to say many thanks for the invite of being here. It's a pleasure. So I'm going to read a short extract from my latest novel. It's called The Girl from Riga. And I'm going to start with the opening, which is the opening chapter. Aidan Asher looked at the city, at St. Nick's, at the high-rise apartments flanking the old sailors' church and the hotels bought and constructed with foreign gold. It was changing. For good or bad, he had no idea. He just knew it was. Caught on the breeze, fractured music and laughter came from the downtown bars. A counterpoint to the rush of water running against the wharf, it was the sound of an intoxicated city at play and would last till dawn. Liverpool lived and breathed. Out in the waterfront, it could bleed too. Aidan closed the security gate behind him and walked the gangway onto the landing stage. The porter cabin office was empty and a brown envelope passed under the table at Weatherspoon's the day before had secured the code for the gates. As he stepped down, it rolled with the tide and he steadied himself with a hand on the safety rail before he went to the edge and looked over the side. The river's ebb and flow were a wonder to him. Reminded him of small days, fair days. The beach at New Brighton, dad in the pub, mum inside the windbreak nursing the baby, teasing Fran and skimming scones with John, wishing the day would never end. But always did. He turned and looked at the men in front of him. No, not men. Boys, but boys old enough to know the consequences of their actions, and it was those actions that had brought them to this time and place. Kneeling, hands secured with cable ties, one looked like what he was. A kid got in over his head. The other did not. He met Aidan's eye with a defiant, steady gaze, and Aidan glanced to his right to make sure Neil was there. He was. 9mm Browning loose in his hand, keeping the boys covered just in case. But there'd be no need. Aidan knew this. Once more he looked over the side. The tide had turned and light ripple caressing the jetty would soon turn into a torrent. Time. He reached into his jacket, felt the grip of the Baikal semi-automatic and slid it clear of his coat. A replica converted to fire a 9mm bullet. It was inaccurate over anything more than a few feet, but that wouldn't matter. Not today. It fitted his palm like it was part of him, and in a sense it was. It was Irving King's right-hand man, and when King said to do something, however distasteful, he did it. He stood over the first boy, the one whose eyes never left his face, and levelled the pistol. The kid spat. A gob of phlegm landed on his cheek and slid towards his chin. "Think I'm scared," he said. Aidan wiped his face. "Think you're a big man because you've got a gun in your hand." Aidan turned the pistol left and right, acted surprised to see there and then refocused on the boy. "See, you're where you're at because you've got a gun and I haven't." The kid nodded at the pistol. "I had that, I wouldn't be here. Wouldn't be tied like a pig." Aidan squatted and pushed the gun under his nose. "This has nothing to do with why you're here. You stole from Mr. King. It's not tolerated. You made a mistake and now you pay." "And you wouldn't?" "Wouldn't what?" "Do what I done. I seen a chance and took it, that's all." "And him?" Aidan waved the gun at the other boy. "He knew the score. And now he pays because you couldn't keep your thieving little hands to yourself." The kid shrugged. "I'm not afraid." "You should be. See this," he held the pistol up, "it'll make a mess of your face so big not even the dental records will know who you are." The boy grinned. "So why don't you?" "What?" "Why don't you pull the trigger?" Before Aidan answered, the boy said, "You've got no intention, have you?" "I get it. Take the kids and give them a fright. Make sure they don't fuck around again. Fair play. You can tell Mr. King I apologise. I took my punishment. You can say I pissed myself because I don't care, but... Aidan shot him in the face. The 9mm hollow point ripped through flesh and bone. The boy tumbled back and down into the dark river. And Aidan was right. Not even dental records would identify what was left. He looked, but the tide had already whisked the body away. So he walked to the other boy, stood in front of him and pointed the gun at Zed. The snivelling stopped. Everything stopped. The boy stared at the place where his compatriot a few moments before tumbled like a sack into the water. A breath escaped. His mouth opened and closed, and he looked at Aidan. You shot him? That was the intention. You can't just shoot people. It's what I do. I'm 17. And? I won't do it again. Too late for that. But it was him. Scatch made me do it. Said we were daft not to take it for the expenses, like, I just went along with it. You had a choice, Aidan shrugged. You always have a choice. The boy chewed his lip. You don't have to. That's what they all say. He closed his eyes tight. I'll go and not come back. No one will know. You don't get it, do you? This isn't a game you can reset and start over, or a movie you can pause and come back to. This is for real. Now. You're going to shoot me? Aidan didn't answer. The boy screamed to his lungs empty, but there was no one to hear. He strained at his eye ties, tried to pull them apart. I'll get you. I'll fuck you. Ow, ow. Tears stained his eyes. Aidan hit him across the temple with a pistol barrel. He fell sideways. This is where it ends, said Aidan. There's nothing else but darkness. No, he shook his head. Not even that. You won't even know the dark. The boy looked at him, big eyes staring, hate and fear in equal measure. There's no second chance, no cavalry charge, no revenge from beyond the grave. You have no friends, no family, it's just you and this. Aidan waved the gun beneath his nose. That's all. The boy clenched his teeth, tried to say something, but nothing came. He bit his lip, started to shake. He was ashamed. Ashamed he couldn't keep it together. Ashamed he couldn't say something that would live forever. This was not how it was supposed to be. It wasn't like the movies. Aidan levelled the pistol, turned his head and fired. When he looked again, the boy was on his back, staring at the stars he once dreamed of grasping. Now he was as empty as the void between.
0: Oh, wow. Sue, can you start? Do you want to start with giving some positive feedback?
2: Yeah, that was really powerful, powerful writing. And it certainly built up the suspense from sort of the general ordinary New Brighton, for example. And then it builds up into certainly unforeseen actions and conclusions. And I want to know what happens next, basically.
0: Yeah.
2: But very well written. Yes.
0: Yeah, that's what I thought. I thought it was very well written, and I thought the dialogue was really believable. It was like you were there. Very dark, very exciting. I felt my blood pressure go up. I couldn't believe that he was shot. That was like quite a surprise. You know, right from the beginning, there's shock.
2: Yes.
0: It's pretty strong stuff. Me too. I'd like to know what happens. Vanessa?
3: Yeah, you could really just visualise everything unfolding and happening. And like Krista said, it was a real like surprise when he was shot. Didn't expect that, didn't see that coming at all.
0: And you could picture the gangster type people.
3: Yeah, you could really picture it really clearly. Very well written.
0: Amazing, yeah. Okay. Oh, Dave? Yeah?
1: Yeah, well, thanks, guys. That's really nice feedback. As I say, the book is 75,000 words, so that's after the beginning, but I'm sure we'll talk about it a bit later, but I've always found you need to bring the audience in straight from the very beginning. So it's really important that. So as I said, if you found it like a bit of a shock and that you want to read on, that's really positive. So I'm grateful. Thank you.
0: We're all fans now.
3: Yeah.
0: Sue, did you want to go next? Sue?
2: Sorry, yes, Krista, I'll go next.
0: Okay,
2: how do I follow that? So this is, I don't normally write 500 word stories. I tend to write longer stories or much shorter stories. But this one is something, it's about 498 words. And it's called A Clean Sweep. There were just five of us left. You would have thought, after all the grief, pain and suffering we had been through, The police would have left us alone, but no. They were there daily, questioning us, the survivors, were treating us more like suspects and victims of this horrific event. 10 of us were working as Henshaw's solicitors, and now 5 are dead, poisoned. 2 of the solicitors had read their final briefs, while 3 of the secretaries had typed their last letters. It had been such an ordinary day, the smart-suited solicitors barking their orders, and I thought, making a mint out of other people's misery. I remembered all too well the fortune I had paid out in good faith all those years ago. It's an open and shut case, my suave solicitor told me patronisingly. He failed to mention that the problem with an open and shut case is that I could easily get my fingers trapped, which is exactly what happened, leaving me bankrupt. And then there were those puffed-up secretaries, strutting around like peacocks, ruling the kingdom, gossiping about all and sundry, malicious airheads, always looking down on me. I hated them all. Still, as always, I'd been first in the office that morning, and everything was normal. There was no hint of the horror that was to unfold. By the time I'd returned that evening, 5 people had gone home after being violently ill, and 3 of the others didn't look too good. The following morning was much worse as phone call after phone call brought news of unexplained deaths. Then the police arrived to question those still alive and those in hospital, and so it went on. Suddenly, the stuffy, old-fashioned office had become a hotbed of betrayal, intrigue and death. And all that could be heard was the rattling of skeletons falling out of newly unlocked cupboards. These once confident, yet shallow people were cut to the core and found wanting. I knew that they were crying for themselves and not for those they had let down in the past. I also knew eventually that the police would trace it back to the poison in the coffee machine. But did that worry me? No. I'd planned it so one of the dear departed would get the blame. So much neater that way. As for me, well, I'm only the cleaner. Not clever enough to plan something like this, and not important enough to have any grudges to bear. So they, as always, will eliminate me first, while the shadow of suspicion will fall on the others for a while until my evidence is discredited. In a couple of weeks, I'm moving on to another job. This time using my maiden name, because as a cleaner, I never like to leave a trace. And yes, next time, I think I'll go for a clean sweep.
0: Dave, do you want to start?
1: Yeah, is it Sue, is it?
0: Sue, yeah.
1: Excellent, really. Got a good opening, got me intrigued straight away. And I think the thing with short stories as well, it's a hard remit, especially 5. The less of the words, everybody thinks it's an easy thing to write. It's not. It's really hard. And I think you've pulled it off, especially at the end. There's always got to be, especially with a short story, you need a little twist at the end. And you put, excellent. Yeah, can't fault that at all.
0: Okay, Vanessa?
3: Yeah, I like the twist at the end, like the perfect crime, isn't it? Like she's the cleaner as well, so like...
0: You definitely.
3: Know, no one would suspect. And I love the character.
0: Yeah.
3: Build up as well to all the characters.
0: Yeah, me too. I thought
3: like
0: it was...
3: Walking around like peacocks and things like that, do you know what I mean?
0: Absolutely. Yeah, it was a great twist. I thought that too. I loved all like the little idioms. Was it skeletons in the closet and make a mint out of other people's misery? I loved that too. I loved like certain things that you said.
3: Yeah,
0: and
3: I like that.
0: Yeah, it was. Yeah, the characters were great. It was a surprise to the cleaner, but like as Vanessa said, the perfect crime. Mm. And like she was saying, she wasn't clever enough, and it just shows that cleaners can do that too, actually.
1: Isn't it something we all want to do as well?
3: Yeah.
0: It depends on who too, But that was great, Sue.
3: I really like that story.
1: Yeah, very good.
2: Thank you very much for the feedback, because I think I found when I put a twist in the end, because a lot of my short stories are horror stories or ghost stories and have a twist at the end, and I'm never quite sure whether it works, because you know the ending.
0: No, it's good.
2: Which is difficult to say, well, does this work? Does it come as a surprise? Have I given too much away? Or is it so obscure because I haven't given enough away? So that is really good. Thank you for the feedback.
1: No, as I say, you've hit the nail on the head there. You didn't give it away at all. You know, sometimes you've got to foreshadow things. But no, that was really good. Very good.
0: Great. Yeah. Vanessa, are you up for yours now?
3: Yeah, I was inspired to write this through watching a video about an urban explorer. So James is 40 years old, single with no children. He works as a builder, but his real passion is urban exploring, abandoned buildings, tunnels and caves. And he has gained over 2,000 followers to his YouTube channel, Urban X Pro. James is totally disillusioned by the modern world and looks for adventure and escapism from it by seeking out all the hidden gems, as he calls them, that Merseyside has to offer. He's fearless and something of an adrenaline junkie. It's the year 2025 and he is exploring alone the air raid shelter tunnels in a certain part of his hometown, Liverpool. Armed with his exploring equipment like his head torch and his camera, he moves along the labyrinthine series of tunnels. These tunnels are large and roomy enough to move around with ease, his voice echoing in this eerie space. He says as he films while moving forwards along a tunnel, filming all he sees as he goes, motivated by his almost childlike curiosity. Wow, just look at this place, guys. You can still see the benches along the walls where the people would have sat while they waited in the shelters. This is incredible. What's that graffiti on the wall? Say, hang on. He goes up closer to film the writing scrawled in what looks like white paint. Never surrender. I wonder who wrote that. I'm going to get some stills of all this as well, folks. I'll put them up at the end of the video. Now, just up here is a Ben C, he says, pointing ahead, which I think is going to lead to another tunnel. Let's go and investigate. As James turns into the next tunnel, his headlight shines on the walls of the tunnel, and he's surprised to see drawings of people's portraits, men and women wearing felt hats and the hairstyles and fashions of the World War II era. And as with the previous tunnel, there are still benches along the walls. What the? Look at these drawings. I wonder who did them. There must have been an artist there back in the day who drew everyone's portrait while they posed for him, while they waited for the all clear. These are incredible. Defo taking some stills of these as well. As he begins taking the photos, he's startled by a loud bang. What the F? What the hell was that? It was probably just a firework, wasn't it? They're always setting them off round here. Any excuse? Yeah, that'll be it. He starts sniffing the air. And what's that? It smells like cigar smoke. Guys, I'm telling you, I can smell cigar smoke. I'll level with you guys. I'm not liking this at all now. And I don't scare easy me. Yeah, but that's enough for one day. Heading back now, guys. Just as he's about to turn back, there's another loud bang, then another preceded by whistling sounds. That didn't sound like a firework. It sounded like bombs. Oh, Jesus, no, my camera battery's dying now. How can that be? I had plenty of charge on it. He frantically tries to get his camera to work, but the screen goes blank. Then there's the bomb dropping sounds from somewhere above ground. And then a white flash of light and the sound of people singing We'll Meet Again by Vera Lynn. And the cigar smoke becomes even stronger. And when he turns round, he sees them, about 10 people sat along the benches, one of which is an elderly man in a flat cap smoking a pipe. James is dumbfounded, scared and confused as he looks upon the scene, mouth agape, while the people suddenly notice him and stop staring at him. James has somehow found himself in a time slip to World War II. The camera wouldn't work, his head torch still worked though, but the tunnel was lit up now anyway with several lamps, and he could see clear as day that the people in the portraits were all there staring at him, looking almost as confused to see him as he was to see them. Who are you? Why are you dressed funny? Asked a little girl aged about 8 with a felt cap and pigtails and a green dress of the era. James just looked at her, still in shock, still not understanding. Come here, Jessica, said a pretty woman wearing a hat jacket and skirt and dark hair neatly fashioned under her brimless hat. She appeared to be the child's mother and she pulled the child away from James as Jessica tugged at the polyester T-shirt that bared the name and hashtag of his YouTube channel. An older, slightly plump lady with rosy cheeks and a kindly smile stood up and began ushering James over to the benches gently by his elbow. Poor love, he looks terrified. Don't worry, love, you'll be safe from the bombs in here with us. Here, come sit down by me. James meekly sat down, still confused by what was unfolding. What's your name, dear? Said the woman. It's James. I'm James, he replied. Nice to meet you, James. I'm Martha. Over there is Mr. and Mrs. Scott. They smiled at him, and Mr. and Mrs. Cooper and their baby son, Joseph, who was swaddled in a blanket and asleep on the woman's knee. And that's Malcolm, said Martha, pointing to the man who was smoking the pipe. And this here is Julia, said Martha, indicating to the mother of the little girl. Poor dear, not long lost her husband in the war, didn't you, dear? Said Martha, as Julia sadly nodded and smiled. And over there is Ed. He's an artist, you know. He's been drawing all our portraits on the wall. See? Isn't he clever? Said Martha. Nice to meet you, said a handsome-looking young man, aged about 25, with short, black, thick hair. And this little rascal is our little Jessica, said Martha. She's only 8. Too young to lose her daddy, bless her, said Martha. She's been entertaining us all with her antics, haven't you, dear? Said Martha. I'm 8 and a half, actually, said Jessica. Of course you are, silly me. How could I forget, said Martha with a smile. Malcolm said while pointing his pipe at James. He could be a Jerry spy for all we know. Where did he come from anyway? He wasn't here when the wardens were herding us all in. I'd have seen him. Oh, do be quiet, Malcolm, and don't be silly. It's just some lost soul, aren't you, dear? You're not from around here, though, are you, love? Said Martha. What's that gadget you're holding in your hand, then, hey? Said Malcolm, indicating to the camera with his pipe, the camera with no power left that James still held in his hand in a daze. He looked down at it as if for a moment he didn't even know himself what it was. Yes, and that, what does that writing mean on your shirt? Asked Mr. Cooper, a middle-aged balding man wearing brown glasses and a moustache. Yes, speak up, lad. The man is it some sort of German code writing? Asked Malcolm. No, it's advertising my YouTube channel, said James. You what? Said Mr. Cooper's wife, Lily. Finally, James managed to snap out of his shock and found his speech again, and he muttered to himself, maybe the sound of the firework or something, maybe it sparked a time slip, as the tunnels themselves remembered the sound of the bombs. Martha, hearing what he'd said, nodded sagely. Ah, I thought maybe something like that must have happened. Well, it's obvious you're not from around here, are you, love? I have the gift, you know, always been psychic, and I sense something like that must have happened. I'm never wrong, you know. Don't worry, love, you'll get back to your own time soon, said Martha. James thought about how the world of 2025 was, and he decided that actually maybe he wanted to stay. I don't think I want to go back, said James. But there's a war on. Why would you want to escape that if that were true, said Mrs. Scott, a blonde lady with a Marilyn Monroe-like hairstyle. Her husband Bill Scott nodded, saying, exactly, why would you want to stay here in a bomb shelter with us rather than escape this war? As if on cue, another loud bang of a bomb blast reverberated around the tunnel and echoed as people covered their ears. I can't stand this much longer. You never know if your house will still be there when you get out the shelter with this damn war, said Mrs. Cooper, a skinny, nervous-looking woman in spectacles. Don't worry, guys. We win the war. Come on. Spirit of the Blitz and all that, said James as he began to sing We'll Meet Again as the sounds of the bombs dropped from above and everyone joined in with the song. And no one ever solved the mystery of what happened to James in those tunnels. He seemed to have vanished off the face of the earth. But somehow there seemed to be a drawing among the gallery of portraits of a bygone age in the air raid shelter tunnel walls, one of which had an uncanny resemblance to James. Sorry if that was a bit too long.
0: Oh, no, that was great. That was great. Sue, did you want to go first?
2: I liked it because I thought a lot of people, the introduction is sort of 2 feet firmly in the world of today, and I thought, you know, emphasising the Liverpool and the tunnels, and I felt a lot of people would relate to this, you know, the adventure of being an urban warrior. And then it takes you completely, yet smoothly, into another world. And I liked the contrast with the acceptance of the people in the bomb shelter, that this is it, this is what we do virtually every night, and we sit here and we just wait and we want, you know, the war to be over. And I thought that the contrast there worked very well. And I did like the information that was given through the dialogue, because everybody contributed to the build-up of the story through the dialogue, not necessarily the description once they'd all got talking together. And I thought it was a really good ending, the fact that James didn't want to come back. He was happier with those people in a war than his life in our century with all its trimmings and trappings.
0: Great.
3: Oh, thank you.
0: Dave.
2: You're welcome.
1: Yeah, a couple of things echoing what Sue said there, but I like the ending, which was a little twist because I wasn't expecting him to want to stop there. Most stories like that, it's always going back to your own time. And there's quite a history of time slips in Liverpool as well.
3: Yeah, there is.
1: Yeah, there really is. I think, was it the famous Bold Street one, isn't it?
3: Yeah, the Bold Street one.
1: But yeah, dialogue, excellent. I think the life, we can talk around this again, but to me, a lifeblood of a story is dialogue. It can be quite dynamic, and you've used dialogue to really good effect there. And something else, I don't know whether it was intentional or not, but the suspicion of the lead character when he's there about he could be a German spy has echoes with today, with like the foreign immigration thing, that we're very suspicious of people who aren't quite the same.
3: Yeah.
1: So whether that was intentional or not, Vanessa, but you pulled it off. And again, something else as well, it's, I think, the terms you've written in the second person, where it's happening now, that's a really difficult. I've tried it a couple of times, I can't do it. Good. Excellent.
3: Thank you. Yeah. It actually exists, by the way, that place, the tunnels and the portraits.
0: And the portraits.
3: That's what inspired me to write.
0: Wow. Okay, well, my feedback is I really enjoyed it. The dialogue was great. I thought it was quite very creepy.
3: Oh, thanks.
0: Cave exploring has gone on a different level for me now. Not sure if I can go down any caves. I liked the historical references, and you could just picture that tunnel being full of, you know, people in wartime. And the contrast from the past to the present was great too, the way that, you know, it went from 2025 to back into World War II. And like Dave, the ending was good, because I didn't think he'd want to stay, but he did. And I'm a bit like that, a bit of a Luddite. Always say I want to go back in time, but I want to go Stone Age. I'm weird like that. Okay, so now it's my turn. So mine's called Beachcombing. And I like to write kind of silly comedy stuff, but I'll let you guys decide what you think. Okay, so here we go. Charles and Ruby had been a couple for 6 months, and this was their first holiday together. They'd hired a camper van and were driving on the North Coast 500 around the top of Scotland. They'd never lived together. Charles lived at home with his widowed mother, and Ruby lived with two of her best friends. So to have 14 glorious days together was exciting and thrilling. The trip began with a five-hour drive up to Edinburgh. Ruby was admiring the beautiful Georgian and Victorian architecture when Charles shrieked with excitement because he'd noticed deep-fried Mars bars on the billboard of the chip shop. This surprised Ruby, but at this stage in the relationship it was cute and boyish. It later turned out to be a huge issue as the two young lovers drifted oceans apart. The camper van was elegantly furnished with red velvet curtains and a matching bench. The kitchen area was small but furnished with quaint tea and coffee pots and pottery cups as utensils. Ruby took care of the van like it was her baby, and at first Charles enjoyed being looked after and waited upon with teas or coffee and a biscuit. But when Ruby became agitated with where he left his cup and "please use a coaster" turned into "you effing pig, how were you brought up?" He liked his tea a certain way which Ruby could not get quite right. Too much or too little milk, or too much or too little sugar. Charles was very disappointed in what Ruby chose to wear. She lived in old jeans and a baggy jumper, and quite often a mountaineering jacket, big strong wellies and a sou'wester. Bedtimes was floral pyjamas and woolly socks. The nights were not quite what he had been eagerly anticipating. Ruby was usually extremely tired after her long walks, which at first Charles showed enthusiasm for, but after a couple of days and sore hamstrings, he declined the walks, opting to stay in bed. They arrived at Montrose Beach north of Edinburgh, and Ruby piled on her walking gear and went off beachcombing. There was tension in the van, and she needed to clear her head. Just a few metres down from where the van was parked,

0: not use a coaster. Vanessa, do you want to go
1: that
0: first?
1: Brilliant, I love it. It's so funny as well. It's got the comedy element. And it was so descriptive as well. I like the way you described, like, the camper van and, you know, the red velvet and everything. It's really nice.
0: Thanks, because you never know where the comedy's going to work. I think it's funny, and I nearly laugh, yeah. But some people don't share the same
1: I
0: humor.
1: Liked it. I thought it had good comedy
0: Thanks.
1: Element to it.
0: Thanks, Vanessa. Sue?
2: I thought that it's very tightly written, and you've got so much information packed in there. So in the first sentence or so, you've actually set the scene. I think what we see is the deterioration of love for another, overridden by love for oneself, because basically they are two people who are used to being on their own and doing their own thing. And it's like there's no compromise between them. And the longer they have together, the less they are willing to meet each other halfway. And I love the way that he just watches her sail off into the sunset or the storm or whatever. And, you know, he doesn't even look back. And he celebrates with this cup of tea. And I just think it's brilliant, Krista. I think it really is. It's a great ending. And I think as well, you think, you know, the command, will he, won't he, will he, won't he. Mm-hmm. And again, it comes as a bit of a shock that he actually does. So I think it's great. Yes, I love it.
0: Oh, thanks very much.
1: Totally
0: Dave?
1: Great.
3: Yeah, well, Chris, I hope there's no personal experience to this story.
0: No, there's
3: okay.
0: Not.
3: Sue's very astute at it, very tightly written, really good. Yeah, and I say that anything that you write in a comic does have to have a laugh, and there's been more than one. There's quite a few laughs there. Again, as we said with every story so far, the ending, again, is not quite what you expect. And as I said before about short stories, they do need a little twist at the end. So, yeah, I thought it was really well pulled off. I mean, how many relationships we've been through that you think everything's perfect and then as you get to know each other better, it's not going to work. And that's, perfectly done, yeah.
0: Thank
3: well
0: you.
3: Done, Krista. Yeah.
0: Thank you very much. Right, the next one, the last one we're going to read is actually someone who sent in her story. So this is by Rowena Swanson, so I'll read hers out. And it's actually a children's story.
2: Oh, lovely.
0: So this is by Rowena Swanson, and it's called The Kingfisher. So this is a story about my late father, Alan Swanson. When I was small, my father took me to the countryside in Wales fishing. We drove in the car. It was a big adventure. You never know if you are going to get a bite or not, so don't be disappointed if we don't catch any fish, he said. But I will, I said. That's the spirit, he answered. The sun shone, but it was a little cloudy and there had been some rain. Good, the fish will like the rain, especially if they come up to feed when the mayflies settle on the water. My dad was a keen fly fisherman and had a special box filled with homemade flies, all colours and textures. They all had names like the spinning Jenny and the bobbin, all made to imitate the bait of the fly on the water. Along the way, my father would point out places of scenic beauty and tell me about the mountains, rivers and lakes, and how all the tap water comes from the reservoirs in Wales, all sourced from the rainfall from the mountains. He told me about Snowdon and how he climbed it as a Boy Scout with his troop. It gave him a lifelong love of climbing and the mountains. We were nearly at our destination. There was not a building in sight except for an old farmhouse, just an expanse of green hills, plains, the river and the lake. Rivers are best for fly fishing, my father would say. The fish are tricked into thinking the fly on the rod is a real fly and they take the bait. We're hoping for a trout or two. You never know, maybe a salmon. We'll cook it for tea when we get home. My father opened up his case of coloured flies. Pick a lucky one. I chose one made from speckled feathers and with gold on. That'll fool them, he said, and attached it to the rod with the hook on the end and cast the fly into the river. It was quite relaxing to watch my father cast his rod. You could see the line sticking out of the water and the ripple pools, rather like a single raindrop forming a circle in a pond. Then a fish rose to investigate. The river was still but slow moving. The fish are lazy, anything for an easy meal, he said,

0: If you want something, you have to dream it, my father said. You never know, we might see a kingfisher. All of a sudden, there was a tug on the line, and my father reeled in the line. No such luck, false alarm. There'll be another, don't you worry. It was hypnotic, watching my father cast the fly and hear it plop into the river. Watch the birds, he said. They know where the fish are. We saw a grey, skinny bird with a long neck and pointy beak. That's a heron, he said. They love fish. If you're very lucky, we might see a kingfisher, he said. You can't miss him. He's bright blue and green and most beautiful birds. I so wanted to see a kingfisher and was hoping we would soon catch a fish. Then there was no one around, just me and my father in the most idyllic spot beside the river. Time for lunch, said my father, and we sat beside a tree on the riverbank to eat our sandwiches. Keep still, he's near, said my father. Look over to the lowest branch on the blossom tree. To my right, I could see him glistening sprightly with colours of azure and gold. It gave me great happiness. This is when I saw my first kingfisher. He was beautiful, and he sat on the branches of a tree and then darted into the water, coming out with a small fish in his beak. He perched on a rock in a river, and then like a dart he was gone. We're very lucky to see him, my father said. He is the king of all fishes. That is why he's called a kingfisher. I was delighted. My father went back to casting his rod. The kingfisher did not return, and soon my father had a bite. Hold on, there's going to be a fight, a bit of tug of war, he said. As he reeled in the lines, the rug bent inwards towards the river, then straight when he pulled the line back. I was excited. It took ages, but I watched the enthusiasm on my father's face at the prospect of catching a fish. Eventually, he reeled all the lines in, and the wriggling fish that seemed enormous to me was landed on the grass of the side of the river. Wriggling when gasping for air, it suddenly lay still. Got one, said my father. We can go home now and have it for tea. What is it? I asked. It's a rainbow trout. If you look at its side, it's a sort of rainbow colour. I looked and touched the fish. It felt slimy and cold and was indeed rainbowy, with tiny scales and spots on. The sun was low in the sky. We'd been fishing all afternoon, but it seemed like time went nowhere. Time to go now, said my father. We got in the car and drove home. The memory, smell of fish, and most of all the kingfisher stayed in my mind. I was forever grateful to my father for that day. For me, he was a king fisherman in my eyes. By Rowena Swanson. Okay, Vanessa, do you want to go first?
1: I love that. It was just so nice, nice and well written, and the colours of the kingfisher and everything. Just fires your imagination, doesn't it? I've never seen a kingfisher before, like in real life. I've only ever seen them on pictures.
0: Yeah.
1: And yeah, I like the way like your imagination sort of is fired by, you know, the colours and the descriptions.
0: Absolutely, Sue.
2: Yeah, I mean, I think it's beautifully descriptive, and I think the colours will entice the children to read it.
1: Yeah.
2: And she's also included, although it's a children's story, she's included a lot about nature.
1: Yeah.
2: And it's actually very educational. So it's educating children in a lovely way, so children will want to see a kingfisher, will want to go fishing. And I think what comes across to me, perhaps more than anything, is that you can tell it's written with love.
0: Mm-hmm.
2: You know, the love of the day, the experience, her father. I think, again, to sort of like to bring children into it, the way that the names of the bait have got such beautiful imaginative names. So even something as mundane as fishing bait, she enlivens and captures it from a child's point of view.
0: Mm-hmm. Yeah, very good point. Yeah. Dave?
3: Yeah, excuse me. I think this is by far and away the best descriptive passage I've heard today. You know, the description is fantastic. The colours, and as a fisherman myself, like, I can actually get to grips with it. I may have seen kingfishers many a time. I can actually vividly see what Rowena's doing in a passage. One criticism I would say, and it's not a big criticism, is it's a children's story, but I think it works better as a memoir from a child's perspective. And from that point of view, it's absolutely brilliantly done. And I think, Rowena, if she's listening, you could really expand on that as an open, well, maybe not the opening chapter, but a part of something bigger and deeper. And I say that it's about family, it's about life, and it's about what's happened in the past. And on the very basics, it's about your family and how you've been brought up and what you saw as a child. But you've still got like a child's mind to put that description. And I actually felt as a little small boy, because my dad used to take me fishing. I actually remember as a small boy on the banks of the river fishing with my father, and it brought a lot of memories back. And now I think, as I say, I think it's really well done, but I think we need to see, what is it, a child story, or is it for children, or is it a memoir? And I think it works really well as a memoir.
0: Yeah, I agree with everyone. I think it was brilliant descriptions and such happy memories, and the fact that it was true was just a beautiful memoir, as Dave said.
3: Yeah,
0: great descriptions. I've never seen a kingfisher either, so I'd love to see them.
1: I'd love to see them.
0: I've
2: seen a kingfisher, and they are stunning. Pictures don't do them justice.
0: And I love really the way at the end she said it. My dad was the king of fishermen.
1: Yeah, I like that bit, yeah.
0: I thought that was absolutely lovely.
1: It's really good.
0: Okay, well, that's actually the end of our stories for today. So anyone out there who wants to send in a story, you know what the situation is. I can either read it out, or you can come into the studio and read out your own story, or you can send it to me at krista@l-c-r.co.uk. Or you can come into Liverpool Community Radio on Holt Road. Or you can phone Liverpool Community Radio and get some more information on 07761 908063. I'll just repeat that, 07761 908063. And so now we're going to have an interview. So at the end of each of our writing groups, we'll interview somebody who's written something. And today we are interviewing Dave Siddall. He was one of our writers today and one of our critics. So Dave, welcome to the show. I know it's your first time on Liverpool Community Radio, so thanks very much for coming in.
3: Well, thanks for the invite, Chris. I've really enjoyed it. Been really good fun. Nice feedback, nice people. You know, what more do you want?
0: Exactly, yeah. So as a writer who's never been published or anything, you have been published, so I really admire that. So when did you start writing?
3: It's not long and convoluted, but I never really had any ambition to be a writer as a child or through my life. And what it was, I think it was 1999 when I first started. And I worked on the railway. I worked on the railway for nearly 40 years before I retired last year. And I was quite involved with the union. And I was at a union meeting one day, and I did various courses. And one of the courses was creative writing. And the guy who was running it was a guy called Tariq Mahmood, who was a published writer. And he'd done various things, so I went to that, and actually the bug just bit. But having said that, if I'd known what it involved then, I probably would never have bothered. I thought you just wrote a story, wrote it down, and that was it. The drafts and the never had a computer at the time or a word processor, and you do really need one to do that if you're serious about it. And it's the drafts, how many times you go through each piece. But the book just bit, and I really enjoyed it. And so it was 1999 was probably when I started. The course lasted about 6 weeks, and then you just left it to go on. And I think the first story I had published was about 2004, a short story in a little magazine called Supernatural Tales, run by a guy in the Northeast, which I believe is still going, but it's more online now than anything else. Actually, Vanessa might think of sending a few stories there as well. He's always looking for new talent. So that was the basis of me writing. I won't say career, me hobby, writing hobby.
0: So you've had three books published, have you?
3: Yeah. When I say books, the first one was a novella, which is like a small book. It was about 109 pages. The second one was short stories and a novella, so that was like a book size. And the last one was published in 2022, which was my first full novel. I'd say three.
0: And how long did it take you to write the novel?
3: A couple of years. I was looking in one respect, this my job on the railway was a signalman, and it was not the modern type. It was a signal box stuck in a corner somewhere, where I was left to my own devices for the most of the day. And especially when we worked night shifts, I was able to put quite a few hours of work into it. And it's not so much the writing, it's the editing afterwards, because I do most of the editing myself, and the redrafting, and you have to go over it. And if you're serious about it, you have to realise that once you write something, it's not the finished article. You have to, and getting a few people for feedback, that's really important. The novel I wrote before that, that was about 75,000-80,000 words, and I gave it to my partner to read. It's about 30 pages. I came up with it, that's rubbish, that. And I started to read it, and I realised it was rubbish. So that just got put to one side. But it's really important. It's not wasted, because most people who are published will tell you they've always written something that's unpublished first. It's like you're learning the trade. You're learning the trade when you do that. I say, I did think that first book, I thought, well, I'll be able to salvage this. I'll be able to do something with it. And I looked at it, went through it. It took me about a week, and I thought, no. And that's still put away some of that. It's I think that's unsalvageable, that. But the second one, it was during COVID. And I gave it to my partner to read. I came home and she read it in the night. I thought, well, she said, that's okay, that. I thought, well, I must be onto something. You know, if she read it in the day, like, it must be something. And she had a few ideas that things were wrong, and that's really important. So, yeah, that was the process. But I would say probably from conception to published, about 2 years, yeah.
0: Right. Are they all crime novels?
3: The novels are, yeah. I was talking to Vanessa earlier on. My first love was, I wouldn't say horror stories, but supernatural stories, like the people like M.R. Yeah. James, that sort of thing. Like, and somebody once coined the phrase, tales of unease. Something that leaves you at the end going, I'm not sure. That's what I like. It's the ones where, is that for real, or could it be something else? You know, those are the stories I like. So that was my first love. And I had a few stories published with that. But the longer story, for some reason, they always morphed into like crime stories, you know? Mm-hmm. I mean, actually, the latest novel, the Girl from Riga, it started off with some supernatural elements in it, and as I started writing and the process took over, it sort of the supernatural elements sort of disappeared from it, and it was just like a basic sort of crime sort of story, you know. So yeah.
0: So do you, when you write a novel, do you have the plot already formed, or do you make it up as you go along?
3: There's two schools of thought. There's some called write by the seat of your pants. Well, I can't do that, you know, because I used to do it, but you waste so much time and so many words doing it. So I always have an A4 book or something, and I start off with basic plot and then characters, and then as that goes on, I always write on one side. I might be a bit too technical. I always write on one side, so leaving lots of space on the other. So as you go along, you're filling little bits in, and the plot develops. But I like to have I like to know the ending before I actually start. I mean, as I say, know the beginning, know the ending. It's the middle part that expands all that. But you're going from like A to B. But I like that template to know where I'm going with the story. Other people will say, no, I like to see to the pattern. But as I say, even though they have the template for it, there's always room for change and room to bring in different characters. And I remember in The Girl from Riga, there was one particular character in it, and he wasn't doing anything. So just cut him out. Didn't need him. It was superfluous. As I said, I mean, again, we're talking about short stories before. You've got a lot more leeway with a novel, 75,000 words. A short story of 500 words, 2,000. It's got to be so tight. You've got to be so tight with that. Every word counts. Funny enough, I wrote a short story not so long ago, and it's a different discipline. It's the same writing, but it's a different discipline. Same with script writing. I've started toying around with doing a few scripts and things like that. It's completely, although it's all writing, it's a completely different discipline. So, yeah.
0: Mm-hmm. Does anybody else have any questions for Dave?
1: What's the best time for you to write? Do you write more in the mornings or in the evenings?
3: Well, I always found when I was especially working, it was nighttime.
1: Yeah.
3: I preferred nighttime. It's just circumstances, because I said I used to work a shift from 9 o'clock till 6 o'clock the next morning. And from about midnight, we always sort of quieted off a wee bit. So I had plenty of nice time like that. Unfortunately, a few years before I finished, it put us on 12-hour shifts and the traffic increased. So we got hard and harder. now I've retired, I'm finding morning time's the best.
1: Yeah.
3: You know, get up in the morning, do a few hours, and then I can go and do something else. You know, because if you're stuck at home and all you're doing is writing, it can be quite a lonely sort of experience. And I do like getting outside and, you know, just enjoying retirement. I really am.
4: Sounds great. Sue, have you got any questions?
2: Yes. Where do you get your ideas from?
3: Oh, I assume, yeah. Do you know what? It's a really good question. It's one of the things that people ask. And it's normally places. I'll be sitting somewhere at a certain place, and I've never had any inclination to be a writer, but I've always had stories going, like I've always had like an internal monologue in my head about, well, that person's over there, what's that, what's going on. I've always had that, even from a very early age, which I didn't even think about. I just thought it was normal. But it's normally places, and I've found, like, I'm actually from Chester. I've lived in Liverpool for quite a few years, and the more the countryside places, and I used to live in Barrow and Furness in Cumbria and Ulverston up there, and I found like the more the ghost stories, the horror stories, you like to say, are inspired by those lonely places where I've been to before. And when I've been in Liverpool, there's more crime. I don't know, because of living in the city or whatever like that, but it's normally places where I am. Rather than characters, it's normally plot. With me, it's plot first and where I happen to be, and then it sort of developed. Now, one thing I would say, what people don't cotton on to being the writer, is you must have solitude. You must have time to take the dog, or, you know, there's so much noise in our lives, you must have time to yourself to think things through. And I say half the time, you just don't get that time. You know, it's really hard. I found retirement. I'm busier now than I was when I was working. you know, it is what it is. You know.
4: And what are your plans for the future?
3: Well, I'm 50,000 words into another novel, same sort of genre. Going back to the very first character from the first novella, John Doyle. But I'm also doing writing a script for them. That first one, I've developing that novella into a film script, which would be about 70-75 minutes. So yeah,
4: amazing. Yeah. Oh, that's fantastic. Well, I hope you come back next month anyway and give us some more of your delicious writing. Yeah. Okay, well, I think that's the end of it, really. Have you enjoyed it, everyone?
2: Yeah, it's been great.
4: Okay.
2: It's gone quickly, Krista.
1: Yeah.
4: It has, hasn't it? Yeah.
3: It has.
2: Flown. Absolutely flown.
4: It's been quite interesting that we're all so different, but all so good.
1: It's great getting together with other writers, isn't it? And, you know, hearing everyone's story.
3: Could I just mention, Chris, I nearly forgot to say, there's a book, I don't know if anyone knows, there's a Liverpool Book Festival coming up on the 7th of September.
4: Okay.
3: It's the Invisible Wind Factory, which is on just by the new Everton Stadium. And it's going to be 60 stores there with local writers. You've got people like Billy Butler, Stan Boardman, Rusty Furman from the SAS, First Man In, Pauline Fleming, Ramsey Campbell.
4: Ramsey,
3: Conrad,
4: yes.
3: Jones, local. There's going to be music, food stalls, artisan stores, and it runs from September 7th, 12 till 6. I think there's a fee to go in. I think it's a £10 fee.
4: Okay, that sounds good then.
1: Yeah.
4: We're there.
1: We'll go, yeah.
4: Cool.
2: Yep.
4: Okay, everyone, thank you very much. Do you want to say a quick goodbye, everyone? Yep.
2: Bye.
4: Soon.
2: Be in touch, Krista.
4: Oh, thanks very much.
2: Thanks, everybody. Thanks.
4: Bye, everyone. Bye.
3: Bye.
2: Bye.
3: Bye.
2: Bye.
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I realise £100 is a big ask, especially at the moment, but in reality this £100 equates to eating one Greg steak bake or drinking one Starbucks coffee a week. 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But more importantly, you'll get a warm, fuzzy feeling that you or your organisation is contributing to a worthwhile community project. You can either make a one-off payment by Bax of £100 or set up a monthly standing order of only £8.34. 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Our SOR code is 089299. That's 089299. And our bank account details are 65255654. That's 65255654. If you'd like more information or more details, then contact me, Steve Farragher, by emailing steve@l-c-r.co.uk. Or you can even call into the LCR studio, 53 to 57 Holt Road, and you can also see what your donation is delivering to the community. 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

0: and a very warm welcome on this summer's day in the UK, in Liverpool. And you're very welcome to stay with us for the next 2 hours, because this is our occasional programme here on Liverpool Community Radio. My name is Michael Swerdlow, and on the other side of the controls is my good friend Edward. Good afternoon, Edward.
1: Good afternoon, Michael. Good afternoon, everybody, all you good people listening out there on this nicely warm day. It's absolutely a perfect day today for broadcasting.
0: Good.
1: Especially in a hot studio.
0: I tell you what, we have to remember is that people...
1: You're going to get some hot music and hot chat, as well as the hot temperature.
0: That's right. I was going to say, we have to be very careful saying good afternoon, because people could be listening to this on podcast in the middle of the evening in a cold climate. So wherever you happen to be listening, you're very welcome and thank you for joining us. As I said, we've got a two-hour programme coming up. We've got a very interesting... very lively guest coming into the studio very, very soon, and we'll tell you all about that. It's all on the subject of the Beatles and the Cavern, and we'll be interviewing Debbie Greenberg very, very soon. And we've got all sorts of music lined up for you, and a little bit of chat and local gossip, what goes on in our lives in Liverpool, and we hope you'll stay with us. We're going to start off with a typical kind of piece of music we love playing on this programme, and that's from the Great American Songbook. Here's Rod Stewart and Time After Time.

0: Rod Stewart, typical of many rock singers who try their hand at the Great American Songbook. And I think he did a very good job of that. That was the first or second of a number of albums he brought out. He obviously got the hang of it, and people went out and bought copies of that album by the millions or the thousands. And he did a very good job of singing some of the classical songs from the American Songbook. That was written by Jules Stein and Sammy Kahn. Now, Sammy Kahn was an interesting lyricist. He was such an expert at writing lyrics in the Great American Songbook that he wrote a rhyming dictionary. And he used to get very annoyed at people who didn't use his dictionary but tried their best to make things rhyme. I can't think of examples of where he showed his displeasure for one or two others. And yet there's his own song, Time After Time, I Tell Myself That I'm So Lucky, and so on. And yet it was Sammy Kahn that wrote the song Everyone Knows an Ant Can't Climb a Rubber Tree Plant. You remember that song with Frank Sinatra, High Hopes? So in one sentence he was criticising people, and in the other he was guilty of the very same thing himself. Well, we're going to play all sorts of pieces of music for you on this programme. Great American Disaster. Oh, what a thing to say. Great American Songbook. Why do words just come out like that? Great American Songbook. And Edward, you've got an interesting variation of music right now.
1: I have, yeah. I'm going to bring to this program a touch of Sefton Park class, a little bit of classical music. Actually, talking about Sefton Park, there's a big festival on there this week. All the roads around there are closed. This piece of music is not from Cream. Oh, sorry, I shouldn't have advertised Cream at Sefton Park. But this piece is by Corelli. It's called Preludium Largo.

0: That was a lovely piece of music by Corelli, Preludium Largo. And just in case you think I've lost my marbles, I haven't, because we've got some proper rock and roll coming later, some Jerry Lee Lewis, The Killer. But that's for later. In the meantime, I think, Michael, I think it's your turn over there.
1: Well, I try to bring different types of piece of music and have something to say about every one of them. Here's a piece of music. It's an old rock and roll classic. It's You've Lost That Loving Feeling. I think it's in the Guinness Book of Records as being one of the most popular love songs of all time. But it was written by three very famous songwriters, Barry Mann, Cynthia Vile, and what's his name? Yes, it's amazing how... Phil Spector, that's right. And Phil Spector was quite a character. He was very volatile and wanted to have his own way all the time. Anyway, they collaborated, the three of them, on this piece of music, and they wrote it for the Righteous Brothers. And although there are two Righteous Brothers, when they recorded You've Lost That Loving Feeling, one of the brothers does all the singing with a little bit of backtracking and double tracking, and the other brother just sort of stands alongside him looking decorative. And he said, what am I supposed to do while my brother's doing all the singing? And they said, what you should do is go to the bank and count your money, because you're going to make a lot of money out of this song, which they did. So here is the famous song by Barry Mann, Cynthia Vile, husband and wife, and Phil Spector, and it's called You've Lost That Loving Feeling.

0: that you've lost that loving feeling from the Righteous Brothers. Whatever happened to the Righteous Brothers? Did they just stayed at home counting their money, or did they continue a career?
1: They did continue, but I can't tell you what they did after that, apart from counting their money. Yeah, I think they were still around for a while.
0: Yeah.
1: You know, you talk about Cynthia Vile before. She just died quite recently, within this last year or so.
0: Yeah.
1: Because she and her husband wrote some really, really great songs.
0: Yes.
1: Who put the bop in the bop de bop de bop?
0: Yeah.
1: That one, for example, which is absolutely famous. I'll bring it along next time because I like all of Barry Mann's music.
0: Yeah. Not to be confused with Barry Manilow, and we're not playing any of his records today, but we often do. You're listening right now to Liverpool Community Radio, and Edward and I are given the privilege of coming in every alternate month and recording this programme, which goes out on the air on 106.7 FM. So that means you can hear us on the radio, or, as they say, on your smartphone or whatever, if you're in the greater Liverpool area. We have a transmitter in the Liverpool city centre, and it goes out, I think, as far as Crosby in the north, Runcorn in the south, Birkenhead in the west, and Warrington in the east. So that's quite a big area. So if you've got a good, powerful radio, or you're listening in your car, you can probably listen to this programme live on 106.7 FM. Now, they put it out about 8 times a week, so you have to listen out for us at a given time. If you've got a pencil and paper, I'll tell you exactly when the programme does go out. On a Monday, it goes out at 2 o'clock in the morning. There you are.
1: Have to be desperate to listen to that one.
0: For night owls. Then at 2 o'clock in the afternoon, then 8 o'clock in the evening. On a Wednesday, 8 o'clock in the morning, nice when you're driving to work, and then 8 o'clock in the evening. And on a Friday, 8 o'clock again in the morning. And finally, on Saturday, 2 o'clock in the morning and 4 o'clock in the afternoon. So it's quite a mixture if you're listening on 106.7. However, you can listen to us anytime you choose, anywhere in the world, because it goes out on a podcast. Again, you're going to need a pencil and paper because it's quite a long long internet address. 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
1: And I'm the hyphen and co, in case you wondered.
0: Yes, Swerdlow and co. Limited, that means...
1: Unlimited in our case, Michael. Unlimited.
0: Yes.
1: Well, we have no constraints put upon us by anybody.
0: We hope you're staying with us because there's about an hour and a half more of this sort of idle chat and good music to play. Ed, you've got a great piece of music lined up.
1: Yeah, I have. Just before that, though, Michael's been telling us all when the shows go out on a regular or irregular basis. As it so happens, if you listen to this programme on 106.7 at 4 o'clock, as soon as we finish our live show, would you believe a recorded one comes on from the last show that we did? So you have the privilege of listening to us for 4 hours instead of 2. You have to be desperate. This next piece of music, however, is by Kenny Rogers, one of my favourites. It's called Don't Fall in Love with a Dreamer.
2: We're going to talk to her in a minute.
3: Oh, this is a surprise for me too.
2: See there?
3: Yeah.

0: time.
1: I was so sure
0: Linda Davis.
1: This would be

0: Linda Davis. Linda Davis.
1: Linda Davis, everybody.
2: Hello, Linda. Well, that was a version from Kenny Rogers with Linda Davis, who's a country, big country star, actually. But one of the versions that Kenny Rogers did, which was a really big hit, was with Kim Carnes, She of the Smoky Voice. Now, both Kim Carnes and Kenny Rogers met when they were in the New Christy Minstrels all those years ago. And that's where they met, that's where they took their fame. And then both of them, of course, went on to have incredible solo careers. But if you ever want to listen to a definitive version of that song, try and get a Kim Carnes recording of that song, that song, Don't Fall in Love with a Dreamer, with Kenny Rogers. It is amazing. Nothing wrong with the Linda Davis version there, but the Kim Carnes version is, I think, much, much nicer.
3: You'll have to excuse me, I'm not familiar with Linda Davis, but of course Kenny Rogers. He almost had a sort of Bee Gees tremolo voice ending there, very vibrato. Don't know, never heard him with that sort of vibrating voice.
2: Yeah, he had a most unusual voice many times. Again, a bit smoky, a bit whiskey, which is why he gelled very well with the Kim Carnes version. But, you know, Kenny Rogers has been around, well, he was around quite a while. He just has left us over this last year or so.
3: Did a lot of work with Dolly Parton, didn't he?
2: Oh, yeah, Islands in the Stream. Yes. That was the big one that they did. Yeah, you could absolutely count your money after that one.
3: Good, good. Well, we're staying with the theme of love. That last track was Don't Fall in Love with a Dreamer. Do you remember the Tremolos? No, not the Tremolos. The Mind Benders, that's right, I'm looking at the wrong track. Anyway, the Mind Benders, staying with the theme of love, has a groovy sort of love.

0: groovy kind of love. And I think I got that wrong by even saying groovy sort of love. It's a groovy kind of love. And I'm going to hope you're going to stay
1: so
0: with us.
1: So you got the name of the group wrong and you got the name of the track wrong. That's not bad. As you said before, Michael, a disaster. But we can recover from it because...
0: We will make up for it as of now.
1: As of now. Simply because we have a most distinguished guest for us all here. Debbie Greenberg, welcome to Liverpool Community Radio. I'm sure that a number of you out there will know of Debbie and her involvement with Beatles Week and everything that's going on with that at the moment, this month, but particularly her involvement with The Cavern. So I know that Debbie has been involved with The Cavern from very, very early days, but rather than me, Debbie, you tell us all about your experiences of The Cavern leading up to when you bought it.
2: Okay. Thank you, Edward. I started to go to the Cavern Club in 1959, and it was still a jazz club at the time. And there were good groups on, good jazz groups. The first group was the Mississippi Jazz Band that played at the Cavern. But I saw Acca Bilk and Chris Barber, Kenny Ball, great jazz groups. And there was a good atmosphere in the Cavern. No rock and roll at that stage, but it was a great place to be. And then, of course, in 1960, well, first of all, 1959, Alan Sittner became very disillusioned with the club.

0: And he was disillusioned then with the club, and he left it in the capable hands of his father, Dr. Joe Sittner, to find a buyer. Now, Ray McFall worked for the accountants firm that the Sittners used, and he would often step in on the pay desk for them in the cavern. And so he became the ideal candidate to be the next owner of the cavern. And so Ray McFall bought the cavern, bought the lease of the cavern from Alan Sittner in October 1959. And Ray was also a jazz fanatic, but it didn't take Ray long to realise that what the kids wanted was rock and roll. And so he put Rory Storm and the Hurricanes on in the November of 1959, and of course their drummer was Ringo Starr. And then throughout 1960, it was a combination of jazz, skiffle and rock and roll.
1: It's interesting you talk about those days, Debbie, because I remember I had a misspent youth, you know, and I would go to the cavern to their all-night sessions on a Friday night or Saturday night as well. So, and you talk about Chris Barber and you talk about skiffle, because Lonnie Donegan was the banjo player for Chris Barber, and look what happened to him. Of course, he went to skiffle, and then that just became the all-encompassing thing. So I'm sorry to interrupt you there, but hey, Michael and I both remember Alan Sittner. We both remember the cavern, etc. So carry on. Tell us about Ray McFall and his days.
0: Yes, of course. And just digressing for a second with what you're saying, I actually saw Lonnie Donegan at the cavern. So that was also, you know, a great thing at the time. And so 1960 became predominantly rock and roll, but still playing skiffle and still playing jazz. Now, in August 1960, the Beatles went on their first trip to Hamburg with Alan Williams, and they were there until middle of December 1960. When they returned, they had about four gigs in Liverpool, a couple at the Casbah, and one of them was at the Litherland Town Hall on the 27th of December. Now, apparently, they were billed as direct from the Beatles, direct from Hamburg, so we were all excited. I didn't go to Litherland Town Hall, but the talk of in the town was this fabulous group coming from Hamburg, and we need to see them at the cavern. And so by all accounts, they gave a very incendiary performance at Litherland Town Hall, so everybody was talking about them. And when they arrived for their debut performance in February 1961, on the 9th of February, of course, when they arrived, they weren't German at all. They were local lads. They were Liverpudlians, which was fabulous. So they came in, they went into the band room, they bounced onto the stage, and they were just regular local lads, and they were having a great time. But their energy was absolutely palpable. Their music was loud. Everything about them was exciting. Their harmonies were brilliant. And I knew right away, it was like a light bulb flashing. I knew that day that they were going to be something special. I went home to my dad and I said, I've just seen a group on the cavern called the Beatles. Now you mark my words, they're going to be famous one day. I just knew it. So consequently, because I was hooked from day one, I saw every single performance of the Beatles at the cavern, all 292 of them.
1: All 292? Did you get an almost gold medal for that?
0: Or no.
1: Some kind of a clock? Anything?
0: No, nothing.
1: Just the pleasure and the privilege.
0: The absolute privilege of seeing the raw Beatles. You know, the Beatles that hit America on the 9th of February 1964, consequently 3 years to the day that they had their debut at the cavern. They weren't the Beatles that we were privileged to see. We got the raw Beatles. That they were exciting. They were absolutely incredible. We were so blessed, and I don't know if anybody isn't familiar with the original cavern. The stage was low. It was only about less than 2 feet high, and the first row of seats, because the cent-

0: central aisle was seated, wooden chairs, and you were literally only about a foot or two away from the group playing on stage, so you could interact with them, you could ask for requests, you know, you could talk to them, and they were so familiar. It was like a private party every time they played. It wasn't like one of the gigs you go to today where you sit and you watch the performance. Every single performance was familiar, and it was just so, so special. And it's hard to explain how you felt because the Cavern was such a special place. And once the Beatles' popularity grew and a lot more people came to see them, The queues waiting to go in at the Cavern would snake all the way down Matthew Street, almost past the Grapes Pub to the White Star on the opposite side. And you'd stand and wait, but once you got to that doorway, which was about less than 4 feet wide, with 14 stone steps going down, handrail on the left, a small platform, and then four steps down again into the Cavern proper. But if you were standing outside in the street waiting to get in, you could hear the throb of drums coming from the cellar. It sounded like a giant heart beating away beneath you, and you just couldn't wait to get in to get a piece of the action.
1: And sorry to interrupt you, and of course the stone steps, yeah, and alongside the stone steps was a very sweaty wall.
0: That's true, there was. And we had to pin ourselves against the wall to allow the groups to carry in their equipment, because that was the only way in and out. So once you got down to the cellar, into the Cavern proper, the heat would hit you. You know, it was like an oven. It would send your senses reeling up, and the music was so loud. But, you know, we loved it. We just absolutely adored every second of it. We didn't notice it, and you probably know about the smell that the Cavern had. It was a combination of about six different things. It was condensation used to drip down the walls and used to go into the electrics. That's why the electrics would often fuse in the middle of a performance. There was a smell of smoke because people smoked in those days. The smell of disinfectant, because the cleaners used to top up the toilets every day, and the smell of hot dogs and soup from the little cafe, and the smell of rotting fruit from the streets across Matthew Street would drift in. So it was a combination of all these things. And if you went home on the bus, you'd take the smell home with you, because people would wrinkle their noses and go, "You've been to the Cavern?" So everybody knew where you'd been, but we didn't care. It was to us the best place on earth, and we loved it.
2: Debbie, you've just described something which is absolutely amazing. Not many people would have experienced what you've just described, and you used the expression "raw," the raw Beatles,
0: yes,
2: which is the expression before Beatlemania. Because
0: yes,
2: Beatlemania is not what you've just described. So you've just described it, and I never saw them at the Cavern, but listening to you for the last 10 minutes, I can feel that perspiration.
0: Oh, thank you. Yes, it was so special, so special. I don't think you'd sell it if you bottled it, but it was, you know, it was a very unique smell. When I first went to the Cavern, I was 15. Yeah, 14 going on 15. But when the Beatles came to the Cavern, I was 15, 16, going on 16.
1: So by then you were barely legal, as they say.
0: Yes, of course. But, there was no alcohol in the Cavern at all. It was just a cafe bar in the front, hot dogs and soup, Coca-Cola. So that was it. No alcohol. They used to, whoever wanted alcohol, and it was usually the groups, they'd go down to the Grapes in the before or after their gig, and they'd have a drink at the Grapes, or they'd get a pass out and they'd go come back in.
1: Yeah, that was usual because I remember in the days of the jazz bands, they'd always, at a break halfway, they'd always go down to the grapes. And during that break time, you'd then bring in the original Mersey Beat bands, like the Big Three, for example, Rory Storm and the Hurricanes, talking about the Big Three and sitting very close to them. The lead singer, I can't remember his name now, for the Big Three.
0: Johnny Hutch.
1: A bit of a tall guy. Yes. He was a very tall guy. Yeah. And one of his habits was, partway through a song, he'd try and cock his leg over the microphone. And the microphone would be almost 6 feet tall. And regularly, he wouldn't cock his leg over it. It would hit the microphone, and that would come down straight into the front row. So if you happened to be in the front row, you'd be catching a microphone, or it would hit you. So I remember those days and those times really, really well.
0: A great group.
1: Yeah. I mean, Debbie, you and I have known each other for, what, 40, 50 years now. So we go back a long time together. But we also have that that backstory of the cavern before we even met each other,
0: oh,
1: of course.
0: Absolutely, yes. Yeah. Yes, indeed.
1: So I think you're going to introduce one of those early tracks for us now.
0: Yes, one of the early tracks that John used to sing in the cavern is "Ain't She Sweet," which was they'd throw all sorts of different songs in between the rock and roll, but they could have sung the Telephone Directory, and we'd have been thrilled with it. So this is an old one from the early days.

0: Well, there we are. Ain't she sweet? And that could be actually Debbie Greenberg, because she's very, very sweet. That recording of the Beatles was made in the very early days. So it's really interesting to listen to it. And thank you for bringing us in, Deb. Do you want to tell us a bit more about that particular thing, that particular track, disc? Or do you want to move on and talk a bit? Yes. Continue from where you were.
1: Okay. Well, yes, Ain't She Sweet was one of the songs that John used to sing. And that they'd sing all sorts of different melodies. And Paul would sing Besame Mucho, and George would sing The Sheik of Araby, or he used to sing The Sheik of Wavertree, because that's where he came from. The early songs were great, and then, of course, they sang all the covers, all the Chuck Berry and the Little Richard songs, it was the rock and roll that got us going. We just adored the rock and roll.
0: And I think you've got an example of that coming up now on our next track, haven't we?
1: Yes. And it's rock and roll music, another one that John used to sing at the Cavern.
0: And that's a Chuck Berry number originally, rock and roll music.
1: That's right.
0: So let's pin your ears back.

0: Well, that was a great version of rock and roll music, very raw, to use the current expression, compared to the original Chuck Berry, which was kind of clinical. And interestingly, you used an expression before about the noise coming from the cellar. And that's where the expression "a cellar full of noise" comes from. And that was in one of the Petula Clark's big hits. She talked about a cellar full of noise. And that's where that came from. Anyway, continue your story, Deb. This is really, really interesting.
1: Very interesting. Well done.
2: Yes, so we kept going every time they played. I used to bunk off school for lunchtime.
0: And hoist your skirt up a bit, probably.
2: Well, no, because that hadn't got to that stage at that time. So I was in the last year of school, and I wasn't interested in school anyway. So I used to jump the 86 bus down from Mather Avenue down into town and catch the second lunchtime session. There were two sessions at the Cavern. One was 12 till 1, and then quarter of an hour for everybody to get out, and the second one was 1:15 to 2:15. Cost you 1 and 6 to go in, unless you were a member, and then you got in for a shilling. So that was fabulous. So consequently, there was no other way for me other than the Cavern and the music. I didn't care about anything else. And I was there for every single time they played. Loved every minute of it.
0: That's absolutely fabulous to hear about this history. Do you want to move on in time a little bit and tell us about the way you managed to persuade your dad to get involved with this, and then your involvement with Alf? This is Debbie's dad, was Alf Gagan, a lovely man whom I knew all those years ago, and his lovely wife too. But, Debbie, do you want to tell us about your involvement and how you got involved and how you got Dad involved, more to the point?
2: Yes, of course. Well, Ray McFall, as you know, as I said before, took the Cavern from Alan Sittner. And in February, on the 28th of February 1966, the Cavern closed because Ray McFall declared bankruptcy. Now, we were absolutely distraught. All the regulars couldn't understand, you know, where are we going to go now? The Cavern's closed. Now what are we going to do? There was a big sit-in, and I wasn't there for the last performance at the Cavern. But the following day, there was a big sit-in in Matthew Street, and Billy Butler had put a wreath up over the door. So it was, you know, a real, and they marched and sang "Still I'm Sad" by the Yardbirds all the way up Matthew Street. So, you know, it was a big event, and now what are we going to do? The Cavern's closed. So fast forward about 3-4 weeks, and my dad was approached by a very good friend of his called Joe Davey. Now, Joe owned Joe's Cafe in Duke Street, and it was open in the afternoon, and it was also open till 4 o'clock in the morning. And all the groups used to go there. A lot of the groups used to go and have a meal after their gigs. And Dad and Joe were lifelong friends. Now, Joe approached my dad and said, "Alf, I've got the chance of buying the Cavern. Would you come in with me? I can't afford it on my own. You know, I'd like you to come in with me if you consider it." So my father came to me then and said, "I've got the chance of buying the Cavern. What do you think?" Well, okay, offered the child the keys of the sweet shop. But having said that, I had a good business head, and I said, "Look, Dad," I said, "I've seen the Cavern peak, and I think it can happen again. I think you should take it." And on my say-so, he and Joe put their bid in, and it was accepted. Now, Joe Davey was not only did he not have sufficient funds to purchase the continuing lease of the Cavern, he was also illiterate, so he needed my father to handle all the admin and the press, etc. So it was a good combination for the two of them. And so we got the keys on the 18th of April 1966, and we did a recce of the the cavern from number. We didn't realise only that we had the plans that we'd bought the lease to number 8, 10 and 12 Matthew Street, which stretched nearly the whole length of Matthew Street. And so from that day on, Liverpool Corporation gave us a list to adhere to of alterations. We had to put main drains in. There were no main drains in the cavern. It was just a cesspit underneath, and consequently, that was why the smell came from the toilets, and the disinfectant was put in every day. And there was a sort of a canal lake, and we found out since underneath. So we had to put new drains in, and we had to put ventilation. There was no ventilation. That's why all the condensation used to blow the electrics. And of course, one of the main things was a new entrance for exit, for entrance and egress, because it was a trap with that 4 foot wide staircase going down. So we moved the staircase to number 8, Matthew Street, and then we had to build a huge 8 foot staircase, 8 foot wide staircase going down. Now number 8 was on a much higher level, because Matthew Street's on an incline. So when you go in at number 8, you're on a much higher level than you would have been at going into number 10 proper. That was only about 11, 12 feet below ground level. Number 8 is about 30 feet below. So we had to build this staircase to have access from number 8 down into the cavern proper, which is what we did. So we adhered to all the demands of Liverpool Corporation, and we were fortunate enough to have Harold Wilson come to reopen the cavern for us on the 23rd of July 1966. That was a very special day. We were absolutely worn out. You can imagine doing all the alterations, etc., etc. But having said that, we had butcher's shops at the time. And when my father approached me at the beginning and said, "I've got the chance of buying the cavern, what do you think?" He said, "It's all very well you saying take it. What about the shops?" Now, we had 3 butcher's shops and a mobile butcher's van. Now, I'd trained as a master butcher with my father in the business after leaving school, and as a Saturday girl before. So I'd been to the abattoir buying with him, so I knew exactly what I was doing. So I said to my dad, "Well, look, I'll run the shops for a year. We'll sell them off, and then I'll come and join you in the cavern, and I'll run the cavern for you." And that's exactly what happened. And so when the day of the reopening arrived, Harold Wilson came with Mary, his wife, and his son Giles. And he officiated and got on the stage down in the cavern proper. And, of course, all the world's press were there, as you can imagine. And in those days, they had to switch the light meters on for their cameras. And, of course, the fuses blew, so everything was in darkness. Nothing unusual for that to happen in the cavern. And so the mics were off as well, so my dad had to shout, "Is there an electrician in the house?" And somebody in the background said, "I know where the electrics are, I'll fix it." So a few minutes later, fortunately for us, the electrics were restored and the ceremony continued. And so that was a very big day. We had it was a bit like a party upstairs in number 8 for all the dignitaries that were invited. Champagne and caviar and all the caterers were in. And then, of course, when they left, when everybody left, all the dignitaries left at 5 o'clock, then the club was open to the public. And we had a marathon session, three sessions going on till 5 in the morning. The Hideaways kicked us off in the beginning with local groups like the XLs and the Escorts and the Tremors. And then we had the second set was Marty Wilde and Georgie Fame and Billy J. Kramer and the Foremost and the Merseys and others. And then the final session was Solomon Burke and Rufus Thomas and the Scaffold and the Pete Best Combo. And that went on till the early hours. So you can imagine we were absolutely dead on our feet at the end of the day.
0: That sounds absolutely amazing. That's like an A to Z of pop music at the time. Mm-hmm. It must have been absolutely amazing. I'm sorry I missed it. I don't suppose you've got a video of it that you can bring over. But yeah, you must have. And then, of course, after that, you must have met so many big names at the time, big names that would come and perform and say hello, and you knew them all.
2: Yes, I met a lot of them. I didn't see them all perform because I was on the pay desk, so all I got to do was to pay them at the end of the night. But I did see Status Quo, and they were incredible. And, you know, the stage, the Cavern stage was only very small, and they had those massive Vox speakers, and they were all stacked one on top of the other. And when they started to sing and everything started to rock, and they just kick it back with one of their legs, they just push it back and carry on singing. So, you know, I met Queen. I paid Queen when they came to play for us, because Freddie Mercury had played for us in a group called Ibex prior to being in Queen. And he'd met Roger Taylor and Brian May in I think it was in the Sink in Liverpool, and they got together and that's how he became part of the group Queen. But it was extraordinary, really, because my father had a friend called Ken Testy, who was the secretary of St. Helens College, and he'd rung my father and said, "Alf, I've got this group coming up from London, and they're called Queen, and they're coming to play on the college, but to make it worth their while, would you give them a gig at the Cavern?" He said, "Yeah, I think you know Freddie from Ibex." So he said, "Yes, of course, you know, no problem." And that's how they came to play at the Cavern. But when Chuck Berry came, we had Chuck Berry on in February 67. Queen and Status Quo were all 1970. When Chuck Berry came, he arrived in the afternoon, and it was pouring with rain this day. And Bob Woollett had to go out to his car, chauffeured car, to see him. And the window was wound down about an inch or two, so Chuck Berry didn't get wet. And poor Bob standing in the rain. And he said, I want the money before I go on. And Bob said, "Well, everybody gets their money." "No, I'm not. I want the money before I go on." So, okay. So he had to raid all the floats in the bar and the cloakroom and everybody's pockets. How they got it together, I don't know, but they did.
0: That is typical of Chuck Berry. I've heard that story time and time again, even on big shows. I went to a big rock and roll show in Wembley all those decades ago, and he was supposedly top of the bill, although he and Jerry Lee Lewis used to fight about who was going on last. But Chuck Berry would arrive, and before he'd even take his guitar out of the bag, he'd want his money. And he was absolutely notorious. And he wanted it cash.
2: Oh, yes.
0: No check or anything like that. You didn't have bank transfers in those days. But he wanted it in hard cash or gold coin or whatever it was. Shall we give your voice a bit of a rest now and play your next choice here, Deb?
2: Yes, please.
0: And this one is, again, from early Beatles, and it's Please, Mr. Postman.

0: Oh, well, that was Please, Mr. Postman, again from the early days of the Beatles in the Cavern, those very early days. And Deb, you were telling us about your involvement and you and your dad and Joe Davey, but your particular involvement, because I think you were the one who was leading on it and you were there all the time. So tell us a bit about the progress of the Cavern, the kind of people that you had there, and then what happened to it after that.
1: Well, in 1967, I joined my dad at the Cavern and took over running it for him. We still had Bob Wooler there. He used to organise all the bookings, all the groups. But there were all sorts of daily things to do, stocking the bars, letting the cleaners in. So I'd be there from 8 in the morning till about 3:30 in the morning, the following morning. And that carried on for about 4 years. And so... Gradually, the regulars that came to the Cavern were changing. They were older than they used to be at the original Cavern in the early days. So they were about 17, 18, and you know, they wanted a drink. They all kept going down to the Grapes with the pass out to get a drink. So my father applied for a licence in August 67, and he was successful. And that's when the Cavern first became licensed, and it was a very, very busy time to be alive, you know, and we were dead on our feet some nights, but you know, that was all part of it. So yeah, it was exceptionally busy, and we had fabulous groups and fabulous people coming to visit the Cavern, because it was. The doors were always open all day long. 1968, I'd been to the hairdressers October 25th and came back, and my dad said, "We've had a visitor." I said, "Who was it?" He said, "Paul McCartney." I said, "Have I missed him?" He said, "Don't worry, there's a chance that he might come back." So he said, you keep stock in the bar, put champagne on ice. I'm going to go and buy a camera. So my dad went to Photo Optics in off Dale Street, and he bought a Yashica camera, brought the photographer back with him, and told the photographer, because Paul had, I'll digress slightly here, Paul had said to him, when he walked into the Cavern unannounced, my dad was stocking the bar, and my dad put his hand out to shake his hand and said, "Alf Gagan, the Cavern," and Paul said, "Paul McCartney, the Cavern." And he said, "I've got my new girlfriend outside, Alf, in the car," he said, "and I'd like to show her where it all began. But," he said, "I've got to go over the water to my stepsister, Ruth, because I've got to deliver a record player for her. So I'd like to come back in about an hour and a half, if that's okay." So my dad said, "Yes, that's fine." He said, "On one condition," Paul said. And my dad said, "What is it?" He said, "You don't bring the press in." And my dad said, "Okay, you've got it." And so I continue now from where I left off before, where my father went to buy a camera. He brought the photographer back with him to the Cavern to set the apertures for the lighting. He told me that the photographer, it was to photograph a group that he managed on stage, the Curiosity Shop, which was the truth. He did manage them, and they were there. They were down in the cellar proper. And so all the photographer knew was that he needed to set it for the lighting. So we waited. Camera was ready, champagne on ice. And Paul and Linda walked in. And so we closed the door to stop all the tourists coming in. And we gathered in the top bar. And there were just five of us all together. And in the meantime, my father had rung Paddy Delaney, who was our head doorman. And he'd said to Paddy, "Get yourself down here now." He said, "I can't tell you why, but you won't regret it." And so there were just five of us in the top bar, in number 8. And there was my father, me, Paul, Linda, and Paddy. That's all. And so we started to talk. And Paul wanted to talk and tell Linda all about the early days. Excuse me. And, of course, that was fabulous for me, because that was the beginning. That was when they first started. So I knew everything he was talking about. And Dad went to pour champagne, and Linda said, "I'll do that. I'm a good bartender." So she poured the champagne, and we carried on talking. Paul was saying he was producing a group called the Ivies. Now, the Ivies were like one of the family to us. They were a group from Swansea in South Wales, and Bill Collins, their manager, consequently was the father of Lewis Collins from the Professionals. So he managed the Ivies, and he was a good friend of my dad's. And so he'd come up regularly from Swansea with the group, and my dad would always give them regular gigs at the Cavern. Then he'd take them home to our house in Greenbank Road, feed them fish and chips, and then give them a bed for the night, or be it on a sofa or an armchair or whatever. So that's how well we, and that's how familiar we were with the Ivies. And one particular night, they had another guy with them that needed feeding and a bed for the night, and that was Chris Christopherson. But we didn't know who he was at the time. And so we were very familiar with the Ivies. So Paul was telling my dad that he was producing this record for them called for the film The Magic Christian, and the record was called Come and Get It. Now, Paul said to my dad, "But I'm thinking of changing their name, Alf," he said. "I'm thinking of calling them Finger." And my dad said, "Ooh, don't like that, Paul, that's bad." And Paul said, bad Finger. "Thanks, Alf." And that's how Badfinger got their name. And I was telling Joey Molland this a couple of years ago in New York when I was with him. And he said, "I'm so glad you've told me that story," because he said, "I never did buy the one that was out there." And so that's how Badfinger got their name. And then my dad said to Paul, "Would you mind if we took some photographs for our own use?" And Paul said, "No, not at all. Linda, I'm a good photographer. I'll do that." She picks up the camera, turns all the apertures on the front of it. My father's face was an absolute picture. I thought, because we didn't know who she was, we didn't know she was a photographer, we had no clue whatsoever, so we thought, well, that's torn it. However, she takes the photographs, one of Paul and Paddy, one of me and Paul, and then we went down into the Cavern proper, and the Curiosity Shop, the group my dad managed, were on stage, and as we got down into the cellar, there was the piano was on the left-hand side aisle outside the band room, and Paul went over to the piano and he started to sing and play Hey Jude, and it was so surreal. It was as if everything was taking place in slow motion. You could hear a pin drop, and it was absolutely mesmerizing. And he got into the band room, got onto the stage, took his place on the drums with the group. Linda took more photographs. And then soon after that, it was time for them to go. So that was a very special moment when Paul revisited the Cavern.
0: I think you've had a lot of very special moments there. And yes. I'm not sure whether I should say I envy you being there, because I couldn't have done all that. I was just busy being a boring accountant, etc. But I think your life there. And just to kind of move along a little bit, I think your final track is coming up now. And if you want to tell us the one you've chosen for your final track. Sounds like Desert Island Discs, doesn't it? Your final track will be?
1: I've chosen Long Tall Sally.

0: Yeah, that was, well, supposedly Long Tall Sally. I'm not quite sure what happened there, Michael, going back to the original disaster word. But your technical fingers will sort it out for us on track 25, I think it is. Long Tall Sally. But if not, just let us know and we'll just continue chatting away with Debbie here. So I think we're going to have to continue chatting away. So do you want to just tell us about, excuse me, the final period of time that you and Dad had it and then what happened after you passed it on to the next person?
1: Yes, you know, we were very busy. We expanded into number 12 Matthew Street as well. We made a Mersey bar and a restaurant out of that. And it was really at its peak. It was doing exceptionally well. And my father was approached by another friend of his, a long-standing friend of his called Harry Waterman. Now, Harry Waterman had about 12 owned about 12 clubs in Liverpool at the time. And he said to my dad, "I'm interested in buying the cavern, Alf. You know, would you consider it?" So my dad said, "Well, I hadn't even given us a thought. You have to leave it with me." And that was in the September of 1970. And then in October, the end of October, Harry came to him again. "Alf, I'm very interested in buying the cavern," he said. "You know, will you really consider it?" So my dad thought, well, you know, the best time to sell a business is when it's at its peak, which it was. And my dad also had a taxi garage running parallel. He always had something else going on when he bought something. There was always something else running parallel. And so he took Harry up on his request, and negotiations started. And that was the beginning of November 1970, about the first or second week in November. And on the 17th of November, my dad got a letter from solicitors in London acting on behalf of British Rail. Now, British Rail owned the land that the cavern stood on, and they were interested in having the site of the cavern for a proposed ventilation shaft for their proposed underground Mersey Rail link under Liverpool city centre. My dad gave the letter to their solicitors in North John Street, and he said, "You must make the buyers aware of what's happening here." And then we got another letter about, and my dad got another letter about a week or so later, saying that if the owners of the cavern were prepared to pay the sum of £500, then British Rail would consider moving the proposed site of the shaft further down Matthew Street, closer to Button Street. Now, my father gave the letter to Leslie Blacks, the solicitors in North John Street, and said, "You must pass this on to the new owners." And also he rang Harry Waterman three times while I was there. He said, "Harry, you must pay this money. It's not just another club. The cavern is not just another club. It's a music mecca. You know, with tourists coming in all day long from all over the world." "I'll leave it with me, Alf," he said. Second time he rang him, "Harry, you must pay this money." "Aye, okay, Alfie." He was still apathetic. The third time, my father would say, "Harry, please, please pay this money. You've got to pay this money. It's a shrine to the world. You can't lose the cavern." "Ah, well, Alfie," he said, "I'll let Roy decide." Now, Roy Adams was his partner and his front man. And as far as we're aware, that was left in his hands. And consequently, as we know, nothing was done about it. It was like sliding doors. All I can say is that had we still owned the cavern, then we wouldn't have hesitated to pay that money, and it would probably still be standing today.
0: With you still at the helm, of course.
1: I doubt that.
0: Debbie, that's been absolutely fabulous. Yeah, very interesting. So thank you very much. And all the listeners out there, all of you. Oh, excuse me.

0: So, Debbie Greenberg, that's been an absolutely fascinating visit, and the whole story of the cavern, the good old days from the 1950s up to the 1970s. And I can't thank you enough. I mean, Debbie, you and I go back for so many years, and we've talked about these days, those days, many, many times. But I'm so pleased you could come into the studio and talk to us.
1: Thank you, Edward. It's been a real pleasure to reminisce with you all. Thank you.
0: Well, thank you so much, Deb. So just hang on, don't run away, because you're going to get another mention when I play my piece of music.
1: Okay.

0: With sincere apologies for all the technical hitches there. Don't know what happened there, lining up that last trick, which was should have been Long Tall Sally. But instead, we've just been listening to Paul McCartney from his Run Devil Run album and No Other Baby.
1: Bad finger on the controls there, Michael.
0: Well, somewhere.
1: Bad finger, taking it round in circles. Bad finger, the group, the band, the name.
0: Anyway, that was lovely listening to Debbie and really bringing back the textures, the smells, the people and so on. And quite a unique interview. We're so pleased that Debbie popped into the studio. You're listening now to the occasional regular programme that Edward and I put out from the studios of Liverpool Community Radio. You can either hear us on the air, on your radio, on 106.7, and just before the programme ends, I'll remind you again of how you can listen to us on podcast. Well, my own little story, not wanting to up any of those stories from Debbie, is that I used to go to various hops to listen and watch the Mersey Beat groups, and one of my favourites was the Remo Quartet. And they used to play a piece of music written by Chet Atkins and made famous by Duane Eddy. But they used to play it on the on their repertoire. And you'd go up to the front of the stage, as Debbie would explain, and they would play all sorts of requests. So here's Duane Eddy's version of Trombones.

0: So that was Duane Eddy's version of the piece of music written by Chet Atkins called Trombone, and it was the Remo Quartet that used to play that as part of their regular repertoire when they did all those bars and town halls and so on. And of course, I think I'm almost sure they would have played at the Cavern as well. Edward.
1: Michael. Debbie. I'm going to bring into the conversation your late husband, Nigel, who is a very good friend of both Michael and I. We've all known each other ever since we were growing up. And in fact, Nigel was part of the original early skiffle days. He had a beat-up old guitar and a beat-up old tea chest, usually with strings missing, etc., etc. Well, that was Nigel. He was part of the skiffle era. Nigel was a sound engineer, and for a lot of his time, he actually stored his equipment and used as a base the Cavern, the back rooms at the Cavern. And although you didn't know him at that time, he was at the Cavern. You didn't meet him until much later. But it was like ships passing in the night. You were both there, not quite at the same time, but you'd never met each other. You actually met each other when my late wife and I introduced the two of you together. And I remember that night pretty well. Because Eunice said, let's introduce Debbie to Nigel. And I said, I don't like introducing people. You know, you just don't know how that's going to work out. So the two of you came to dinner. You wouldn't go home. And I think we left you the keys to lock up. We went off to bed. And then the rest, of course, is history. You were together for so many years until, sadly, Nigel passed away only a year or more ago. But during the time that we were so friendly, and I think it was shortly after Eunice died, and you and Nigel were really, really kind to me. And on one of my visits to you for dinner, you presented me with a box set of Jerry Lee Lewis discs, The Killer, because you knew I was a big fan. And I might have played this before, but there are two tracks that I want to play now. And the first one is called Drinking Wine, Spodey Odie.

You see, I told you you were going to get some rock and roll. There you are. I'm true to my word. True to my word. And I'm going to play another track from Jerry Lee Lewis. And this one is for my Caroline, who's probably either in Wales or driving to Wales or doing something, chasing sheep out of her garden in Llangollen, one of them. And this is called You Make Me Breathless.

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0: Revelous.
1: That was Jerry Lee Lewis. Two tracks from Jerry Lee when he was on his prime. He was kicking the piano stool, banging the keys with his feet. He was a wild man. He called himself the killer, but he was a really wild man. And Debbie, just before you leave us, you want this one other thing you want to tell everybody about.
2: Yes, if anybody's interested, my book is called Cavern Club, The Inside Story. 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

0: nice as well.
1: It's a great read, and I would encourage everybody who has an interest in Beatles, an interest in Beatles and the Cavern, to go ahead, seek it out, and go buy it. And very kindly, you actually gave Eunice and I a little mention towards the back there. So
0: I certainly did.
1: Thank you very much, Debbie Greenberg. You've been a fabulous guest. Thank you so much.
0: My pleasure. Thank you. Thank you, Edward. Thank you.
2: Thank
0: Michael.
2: You. Okay, well, you're listening to Liverpool Community Radio and our occasional programme brought to you by myself, Michael, and my good pal, Edward. We like playing film theme music. One of our favourites is Woody Allen. And one of the things about Woody Allen, he always has marvellous theme music. And on one of his films called Midnight in Paris, he used a backing track by Sidney Bechet, and it's called Si tu vois ma mère.

was Sidney Bechet and some of the music used by Woody Allen in his films. Staying with film music, here's an interesting piece of music with an interesting and sad story. It's a piece of music written by Carlos Gardel, and it's called Por Una Cabeza, and it's written by Carlos Gardel, who was a heartthrob in South America, in Spanish-speaking countries, in a 1935 film called Tango Bar. And the lyrics were written by Alfredo Lapeira. And it's such a good piece of music that it's used often by classical music groups for tango background and string quartets. You might have seen in three films where it was used, in Martin Brest's film The Scent of a Woman, and it was also used in Steven Spielberg's film Schindler's List, and also by James Cameron in his film True Lies. Por una cabeza is, in Spanish, an expression for horse racers, where they say, my horse won or lost by a head. So por una cabeza is a head, as in horse racing. The sad part of the story is that both Lapeira and Gardel died in an aeroplane crash in 1935. So two very, very important songwriters and film heartthrobs were no more through that very tragic accident. Anyway, you may recognise this piece of music. It's Carlos Gardel singing it himself, and it's called Por Una Cabeza.

0: Well, thank you for that, Michael. That's really interesting. It's not often I get to hear music for the 1930s. I'm going to play you a track from the 2000s. The next one is by American singer Ray Stevens. Those of you who remember or know Ray Stevens will remember the big hits he had with Play Misty For Me or Turn Your Radio On, etc. But he also was a novelty song writer, and he wrote all manner of silly songs, like It's Me Again, Margaret, I'm Kissing You Goodbye, Eric the Awful. But, and this one's got an odd title as well. But you have to listen to the words to this one. And this one's called the Mississippi Squirrel Revival. The Mississippi Squirrel Revival. You have to listen to the words.
1: Well, when I was a kid, I'd take a trip every summer down to Mississippi to visit my granny and her auntie

0: great singer and a very funny comedian.
1: He absolutely was. I mean, the music that he wrote and the music that he sang. I actually had the pleasure of meeting him one day many years ago with our good friend David Deacon. We'd gone to a big show in London with all manner of people, including Ray Stevens. And David had plenty of what you call chutzpah. And he rang up Ray Stevens. He was staying in the same hotel. He rang his number, you know, in his room. I said, "Hi, Ray, this is Dave Deacon from Liverpool. I'm here with a couple of my mates. Do you fancy having a cup of tea with us later?" And Ray said, "Yeah, sure." So Ray Stevens came down to the lounge in the hotel, and there we were sitting having tea with Ray Stevens. Fabulous day.
0: Very good.
1: And then we stole stuff from the hotel.
2: What did you steal?
1: Well, I'm not telling you which hotel.
0: No. Or what stuff.
1: Or what stuff.
0: On eBay.
2: Have you still got it?
0: Well, it's always nice to play Matt Munro on our programme, and has one of Matt Munro's great songs written by two very, very famous songwriters. In Germany, the late Udo Jürgens wrote some lovely songs in German, and our well-known British lyricist Don Black would write the English lyrics. And this is "If I Never Sung or Sing Another Song."

0: Well, there we are. We've come to the end of a great programme. We think it's great because we played some lovely music and had a lovely guest talking to us. We hope you'll join us again in a couple of months' time. This programme will go out several times over the month of August and September, I think. So we'll be here when the leaves are turning brown and grey and bleh.
1: Well, that could be a song title.
0: When the leaves are burnt, turning bleh.
1: Well, yeah. I'm sure there is a song when autumn leaves.
0: Autumn leaves, yes. Well, we'll try that. Anyway, thanks for staying with us. And from me, Michael Swerdlow, and from my
1: and
0: mate,
1: from me, Edward Robinson, on this side of the mic, and the lovely Hillary, who's accompanying us again, which is absolutely fine. Lovely. And our lovely guest, Debbie.
2: Thank you. Been a pleasure to be here. Thank you.
1: And it's always been good. It's always good fun, good rubbish chat, and great music.
0: Until next time, thanks for listening. Bye
1: and
0: for now.
1: Goodbye.

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0: Hello and welcome to our live show today of Tales of the Unexplained on Liverpool Community Radio. I'm Peter Burchie, your host. Glad to be back in the studio. It's been a while, just over a month. We normally try and get a monthly show in. Just slightly run over that this time, but we're so delighted to be back. It's very, very, very sunny here in Liverpool. It's a very, very hot day. It is June time, and certainly there's a bit of climate change is going on at the moment, I think.
1: Yeah.
0: I'm joined, as always, by Dave Lloyd on the far corner.
2: Good afternoon, guys. Nice to be with you again.
0: Glad to see you in. And again, a veteran now of the show, Michael Farry. Yeah. How are you, Michael?
3: Yeah, I'm obviously feeling very hot because it's 41 degrees in Paris or something at the moment. So it's gone over 40 and they're predicting something like that later this week.
0: Yeah,
3: so like 34 plus.
0: Yeah, but with our chat today, it's going to get even hotter. That. So if anyone is listening live, get in the shade. You're going to be with us for the next 2 hours. And we've got a great show again today. We're going to be starting off waiting on the phone at the moment is Abigail Hislop from UFO Identify. It's a local group. They do lots of research and also investigations into a lot of the UFO world. They have now developed a database information, and they collate all their sightings and give answers to some of the questions that people are asking. Me and Dave have been to a lot of their meetings as well, so we will talk about that and how you, the listener, can get involved as well. Second part of the show, well, the boys are going to introduce it in a moment, but what I'd like to do is just to let you know that you can get us, obviously, if you are listening live on 106.7 on Liverpool Community Radio, but you can also get this show. We'll be played out again on Spotify, Facebook, and also Spreaker. All you do is just tap in Tales of the Unexplained, this show, but also lots of our other back catalogue. We've spoke about many things, Dave, haven't we?
2: Everything.
0: Goodness me, Dave, you've done some research and Michael's being dragged into it now. So just to let the listeners know what you're going to be talking about, Michael, what's your quick subjects?
3: Yeah, we're looking into, and I think it crosses over a little bit into what we did previously in manifestation, and the idea that universal, we could all be one consciousness. It's divining rods or dowsing rods, the idea that you can get them to say, you know, to almost indicate a truth by just their mere movement when you ask questions, and to look into how that might actually work and where it's actually. They've actually been used in real life cases, and the same with telepathy as well. You know, how does that actually work, and what examples are there where people have said they have telepathically communicated with somebody else?
0: Wow, looking forward to that, Mr. Lloyd. You're taking us down to Springfield, aren't you? Sorry, Dave, I can't resist.
2: I'm going to cover the Simpsons predictions over the last 20-25 years.
0: Yeah.
2: And whereas a lot of them seem just coincidental, there seems some that seem so accurate and factual. I'm beginning to wonder myself whether they're using some form of technology, which I'll be talking about later on in the program.
0: Yeah, and then you've got something else on the...
2: Well, yeah, it's the technology. It'll be the Yellow Cube, the Chronovisor, and other stuff as well. So it should be a good show today.
0: Fabulous. We're looking forward to it. So we will get started here in sunny, sunny Liverpool. And joining us on the other end of the telephone should be Abigail Hislop from UFO Identified. Hello, Abby. How are you?
4: I'm all right. Thank you very much for having me. It's a delight to be here.
0: Yeah, it is. Abby, is that... you've told us that you're impressed. And is that... the Scottish type of...
4: Yes,
0: it
4: originally,
0: is.
4: Originally Ayrshire.
0: Ah, right. So you made your way down north, down south, really, isn't it?
2: Yeah.
0: Oh, north, you're down south. Thank you so much, Abigail. You're actually the final person that obviously me and Dave haven't met at UFO Identified. So thanks for coming on, and hopefully we're going to have an enjoyable show. Abby, just before we get started, could you just tell us a little bit about yourself and how you sort of got involved with the organisation?
4: Well, I've been interested in the paranormal and UFOs since being a child. I grew up in a dark skies area, and so there was plenty up there. My mum used to call them dancing lights. So I was used to that. And we grew up thinking that's perfectly normal, and then to find out that it wasn't, that's what made me start delving into that.
0: All right. So then you've got involved with the group. How did it lead into that then?
4: It developed through COVID. Ash started building it through COVID, and I had broken my ankle, so I was stuck on my couch for 6 weeks.
0: All right.
4: So I reached out to Ash and said, look, give me something to do. I'm sat doing nothing. Give me something to do. And he's like, well, I've got this research and that research, and I'll fire everything and let's get going.
0: Right. So obviously the excitement builds for you then, isn't it? So
4: yeah.
0: The investigations start to come through. How do you sort of investigate it? Is there a step plan to what you do, and how do you go about it for anyone that would putting something forward?
4: We do have plenty of steps involved, and Ash is actually building an investigator manual, training manual,
0: right,
4: for others who join the group later on. We go through a ratum of information on the forms. We plot where, when, times, atmospheric conditions, and then we do the background. So we'll get onto the weather services, we'll check to see if there's other reports of the same sort of thing at the same time, from where, collate it all, cross-reference everything, get onto every agency we can think of to get answers of what it could be, until we're left with what it's not.
2: Yeah. Were you still in Scotland then, Abigail, or did you move down to Warrington?
4: No, I'm just at, say, Preston.
2: Oh, I see. Oh, I've got
4: the only reason I don't get to the meetings is because I work permanent night shift, and she seems to hold them in a week where I'm in work.
2: Oh,
0: yeah.
2: Well, the meetings used to be held in Liverpool at one time, didn't they, in Woolton?
4: Yeah. Yeah. Liverpool and Warrington.
2: And then the Skymaster pub in Wellington, but it was a bit too far for us. But we met all the people, and it's some really interesting stories of interactions.
0: So as a child, was you an experiencer, or is there other sort of strings to your bow? Because a lot of people that do come on and speak to us, they've experienced it, or they've got something telepathic or empath.
4: I'm along with Natalie on this one. I don't know.
0: Yeah.
4: I have missing time throughout my lifetime.
0: Wow.
4: Oh. Patches of missing time. And we decided we were going to get a hypnotherapist to do an article, both Natalie and myself, do a joint article and get the hypnotherapy done, get it investigated and see what would come out of it. But we couldn't find anybody willing to do it, so I'm training myself now.
0: Wow. And what does that training sort of involve? It's
4: for the regression therapy, so I can take people back to try and help them fill in the blanks. But that's to come yet.
0: All right.
4: At the minute, that's why we wanted to get into it, because we have missing time. I don't know if I'm an experiencer.
0: Yeah. A lot of people do talk about that. I mean, missing time, Mike, have you ever experienced anything like that, or you know people?
3: I've heard anecdotes about it, so it can be, it can relate to the UFO abduction, actually, because in cases of abduction, people have said that time has slipped forward, and they've lost hours they can't explain. There's been like quite a few stories of that where somebody has gone through, you know, experience of walking somewhere, and it's ended up being hours later or the next day, and an experience that they has felt has only taken about 10 or 15 minutes, and they can't explain it.
2: We had that guy from up north, didn't we? And he was on his bike, and he thought he was driving through a tunnel, and there was no tunnel there. He got abducted.
0: Yeah,
2: I can't remember the guy.
0: So when that's happened to you, Abigail, have you been just totally aware of it at that time, or is this like sort of recollections that you've had?
4: No, I was aware at the time. I was coming back from a paranormal investigation, actually, and I stopped to look at, there was a meteor shower.
0: Yeah.
4: So there was a lot of people around at the top of this hill, meteor shower. They're all facing one way. It's 3 a.m, I'm freezing. I've got on top of my car, facing the other way because the bonnet's warm. And I'm watching this light come over.
0: Yeah.
4: And I thought, satellite. And then another one came over and I thought, well, that's kind of quick. And then they started dancing around each other and I thought, that's enough for me, I'm going home.
0: Yeah.
4: I got off the car and I was like, can anybody else see this? Out loud to everybody. Nobody looked at me. Nobody spoke. Nobody moved.
0: Yeah.
4: And that just weirded me out. I got in the car, put the keys on, and then I woke up in bed 5 hours later.
2: Was that the first time, Abigail, or have you got any from an early age, was it?
4: From an early age, and later on, there's quite a bit down here. The northwest is quite a hot spot for this stuff.
2: Because we had three women in, didn't we? And they were all a certain age, and they were taken, or they'd lost time so many times, but they all had a certain type of blood group, didn't they? That was important.
4: Rhesus negative.
2: That was important. They all had the same. And after a certain age, they stop getting taken or they stop losing time.
0: Yeah, because rhesus negative, Abigail, obviously if you're looking at the website as well, your background, your degrees in biology and sciences, have you ever sort of married it together, this rhesus negative and alien abductions? Have you got experience of that?
4: There is a big question over it, because rhesus negative doesn't have any origins, really. Yeah. There's no explanation for the origin of rhesus negative blood type.
2: Strange, isn't it?
0: Wow. So how would
4: that's why they can tie it in.
0: So obviously in science, that has just sort of appeared. And all scientists know this.
4: Yeah, they just put it into genetic anomalies, mutations, because they don't know enough about the human genome and what it does. So it's easy explanation to say, oh, it's a mutation. Oh, it's a twist. Oh, it's a quirk.
0: Yeah.
4: We don't know. But they don't know the origin of it.
0: What percentage of people have rhesus negative in the country?
4: That's quite a high percentage.
0: Is it? Wow.
4: We all know at least one.
0: Wow. I thought it'd be quite low, and it's quite extreme. But with what you're saying there, then there's a lot of people, because I've never seen anything, and what I'm trying to get at with this is that I've never seen anything. I think Dave's the same. Do you think it's something physiological within people that they are seeing so-called aliens or these different anomalies or paranormal?
4: I don't know. I think you have to be open to it.
0: Hmm. Yeah.
4: I mean, the paranormal, if you're closed-minded in the paranormal, it won't matter what happens, it would be explainable to you, or you would ignore it.
2: Yeah. That's right, yeah.
4: I mean, for it's the old saying, isn't it? For those who believe, no proof is necessary, and for those who don't, no proof is enough.
2: Mm-hmm. Yeah, that's right, yeah, that's a good saying.
0: Also as well, there's people believe now that there's been lost civilizations that have been here a lot longer, way before.
4: Absolutely. Look at Göbekli Tepe.
2: Yeah.
4: Underneath that, they found that the ancient civilization built their civilization on top of another one. They've just found that now.
2: It's amazing, isn't it?
0: So for listeners, what area would that be in, Abigail?
4: Is that Turkey?
0: Is it round Turkey, is it? Yeah.
4: I think it's round Turkey.
0: Wow, so this civilization's obviously been here before. And do you believe that's possible?
4: Absolutely.
0: Wow.
2: I mean, we don't know enough about it, really, do we? But it's said that the Earth has been destroyed and come back half a dozen times.
0: Yeah.
2: And
4: names itself really, really quickly.
0: Yeah. Do you believe in anything like that, Michael?
3: Well, I mean, you look at the age of the Earth, 4.3 billion, yeah. Just how much time has there been for civilization to come and go? I think they have. And then very little is left behind, unless it's metal and stone. And also the rhesus negative. A quick search revealed it was 15% of the population, but no real origin.
2: Yeah.
0: Wow.
3: But it's hard to know people with it, because it's like you don't say, "Oh well, hi, I'm Mike, and what's your blood type?" or something. Yeah, until you have a medical need.
2: The funny thing is, if somebody asked me what my blood type, I wouldn't have a clue.
0: Yeah.
2: Well, do you know what your blood type is?
0: No, I
2: don't. Do you know what yours is, Mike?
3: I actually don't, but we'd have to find out pretty quickly when you need a blood transfusion. Or they would find out when you give blood, they'd say, oh, it's this type, it's O, we can't put it, it's like matter and antimatter, it repels the other one if the wrong types are put together. So
2: Abigail, does that mean that rhesus negative can have a blood transfusion with any type of blood?
4: You do. There is one blood type that is classed as a universal donor.
0: Yeah.
4: Right. My mum's friend is actually, and he's in Liverpool, and he's classed as a universal donor. He gets called up from the hospital quite regular.
2: Yeah. Wow. My mum was rhesus negative, funny enough, you know.
0: Yeah. Well, I definitely, because I haven't experienced nothing, so I can definitely put myself out that equation. So, Abby, so you're doing these investigations, you're getting a lot more prominent now in UFO identified. Is there anything that you've investigated which has been quite scary and that it's really spooked you out or anything?
4: Believe it or not, Men in Black. I did an investigation for an article on the Men in Black. Wow, I thought it's mainly an American thing. Turns out it's not.
0: All right.
4: But they don't need to turn up at your door anymore to terrify you. Oh. I started the article. It's on our website. And I was followed and photographed.
0: Right.
4: And then I was photographed on the way to work and actually chased the car, which was stupid. And I went to work and I asked my boss, if at the time, who was an ex-policeman, do they have technology where they can take pictures of other cars and the grills of these cars? Because cars had passed me and they'd flashed. And he said, we're not allowed to use that tech. I was like, okay, so you do have it, you're just not supposed to use it. And he wouldn't give me a straight answer. But then he went upstairs and he moved all the cameras, the external security cameras, when I told him why.
0: Wow.
2: So these Men in Black, did they always turn up in twos?
4: I don't know if they turn up in twos. I never actually met any of them. I had a car, a big black car with blacked out windows watching my house.
0: Wow.
4: I made reservations to do another paranormal investigation, and I made reservations at a hotel that got cancelled on me. I got there and somebody had phoned and cancelled it.
2: That's strange, isn't it? Yeah,
4: because I'd ordered books from Waterstones. They hadn't arrived, so I tried to get back on. I'd been locked out. Somebody had changed all the details on my account, cancelled my orders.
2: Wow. Sounds like they're trying to cancel you.
4: I got a message from my bank with my code. Somebody was trying to buy a very expensive watch from my bank account. I rather think it was the word watch that was more important than the actual bank account being hacked.
2: I don't think that was the Men in Black. That sounds like some sort of scam, doesn't it?
4: It was all in the space of 3 weeks. Nothing else happened after that. It was all in the space of 3 weeks where I was followed, photographed. My whole life was messed with.
2: Wow. I mean, did you not see anyone face-to-face? You felt like you were being followed in the car?
4: Oh, no, I saw him. I saw him hanging out the car taking pictures of me. That's why I chased him. I ran at the car and he took off.
0: And this was because you were doing an investigation of such?
4: Yeah, because I was emailing people. Obviously, I've asked somebody a question that they didn't want answered.
2: Well, you must have touched their nerve.
4: And Natalie can actually verify this one for me. I tried to email using my email address that I'd used for UFO Identified, and it had gone. I couldn't sign in. It wasn't like I was locked out. It never existed.
0: Wow.
4: So I said to Natalie, send me an email, because she had the address, she had emails from me, she put the letters in and it wouldn't come up. It had gone from hers as well.
0: Wow.
2: Well, it definitely sounds, somebody's put you under the spotlight, doesn't it?
4: Yeah,
2: for sure.
4: But all the emails that were on there were for the article and for investigations. There was emails on there from Nick Pope. I was trying to get hold of Nick Redfern, and the whole thing was just gone.
2: So, was it a specific place that you were actually investigating, or a certain thing that maybe had happened that you were looking into?
4: I was looking into reports of Men in Black in Britain.
2: Oh.
0: Wow.
2: Oh, I see.
0: Yeah, because, I mean, obviously, we see it all in the movies, and I think it's the reality, Mike.
3: Well, it sounds like
4: they don't have to turn up anymore to mess with you.
0: Yeah,
3: it sounds like they can.
4: Digital age.
3: Yeah, it sounds like they can get through to, you know, secretly they've got access to everything that there is, as if they're permitted by whoever it is that, you know, that really runs things. They're able to, you know, access to all things to do with Google, Facebook.
4: It was a Microsoft account, so make of that what you will.
3: Well, all of them are interconnected, though. I think that's the thing. Yeah. It's they're able to do that, and then, you know, that's what people worry about with the digital age, that we could be cancelled because if you do something that the state doesn't like, they've got all those accounts. Obviously, there's moves on social media now. But that kind of proves that, you know, that almost proves that there's a shadowy influence there, you know. So you don't, as you said, you don't need to even see them. That's the influence they have. You find yourself cancelled.
4: Yeah, you can ask Natalie. Whenever we are on a video conference call, it's absolutely fine when we're talking about the weather and what we're doing day to day. The minute we start on the topic, we will hear strange noises. There'll be strange voices come through. The sound will go off. The cameras will go off. The internet will be cut. And it takes us hours to do an hour one. We've had some really strange stuff coming through, recorded, growling and all sorts coming through the background on our calls.
2: That's strange, isn't it? Blimey.
0: I know recently, I mean, obviously me and Dave and, you know, Michael's joined quite late with us, but we've seen podcasts and other people talking about it, talking about how I profiled things like the CIA and... Mm-hmm. How much technology they've got to listen to. I mean, they're probably even listening to us now, and there's been more prominent speakers, David Icke and a few others, who've been cancelled. Mm-hmm. But it does get quite scary, doesn't it, when you think this is the world that we're sort of living in, and they've got so easy access to listening to anything you do. But then you look at your televisions, your smart TVs and everything, and your phone.
2: Yeah.
0: Are we sort of policing ourselves, do you think?
4: I think we've just allowed ourselves to be police for our own convenience. Because everything on these phones and all our smart stuff and all our connections, it's all for our convenience, and we have walked into it blind.
2: Yeah, everything's connected, isn't it, now?
4: Yeah. Yep. And it wouldn't take much to just wipe somebody completely from the system.
2: Did you actually get a look at them, the faces?
4: I got a look at the two that was in the car, that was down in the car park that sort of looks onto my house, I got a look at them. They were nothing spectacular. They weren't. It wasn't like, oh, they were pale, or, well, we're in Britain, everybody's pale.
2: I was going to say, they look a bit
4: in
2: pasty.
4: The northwest, you can't get much pastier than us.
2: Yeah.
4: Right, so it wasn't like they didn't have ears or anything. They drove away quick.
0: Yeah.
2: The only thing I can think of is that you've touched the nerve, or you've been investigating something that they really don't want you to.
4: Somebody they didn't want me to speak to.
2: Oh, was that what it was? Oh, wow.
4: I'm sure of it, because that's the first thing that went.
2: Wow, well, get it out in the open, who was he?
0: Dave,
4: there was that many, and I can't even get back onto the emails to look to see who it was, because they've all gone.
0: Yeah.
3: So they took the emails out of the account, but left everything else. So because I back up on the cloud quite a lot, and want them to just delete things.
4: Yeah, but we're sitting giving it. Why us? I mean, we're nobodies. We're a tiny. We're four people sitting in a spare room with umpteen books on the paranormal, because we're just as into that as we are into the UFOs. We've got computers that really would bore you to death if you went into all the reports and stuff, because a lot of it is weather conditions and
0: but
4: we're nobody, so why attack us?
0: Yeah, maybe you might be getting a bit closer to the truth. And again, if you know certain areas that are hotbed, but just on that note, how often do you get these sort of this information coming through and this data and people sort of talking about sightings? Is it every day you get them, or once a week, or what's the sort of workload for you?
4: Every day somebody is putting something on, and as soon as we see it on your Facebook page, we're like, fill in a report, please.
0: Mm. Yeah.
4: And we can look through stuff. A lot of them, you don't even have to visit the places, because it can be explained because there's something happening with the university, or there's a roofer with a drone out, or, you know, there's so many other explanations and happening, and we can get through without actually leaving the building.
0: Yeah.
2: Do you ever get any crop circle reports?
4: My son actually sent me one. There's one in Wiltshire at the minute.
2: Oh, yeah, Wiltshire, that's the hotbed, isn't it?
0: Yeah.
2: I mean, I know some of them are man-made, but some of them have actually been, people have been out film with a camera and actually seeing these lights descend, and within a second or two, they've made the crop circle in their way. They made the pattern in their way.
4: I think some of them are too precise to be man-made with a plank and a bit of string.
2: Oh, yeah, yeah. I agree, definitely. Yeah.
0: So you would say that there is intelligent life out there, and why would you say they're coming here, and who are they, from your experience?
4: Oh, that's a good question. It's, we don't know who they are. We don't. I mean, why would they come here? There's several reasons. The only reason they come here is resources.
2: Yeah.
4: If you look at the planets that we know about, uninhabitable to us, might not be to them, but to us. But we have a lot of resources. I mean, wood is one of the rarest resources in the universe, apparently.
0: Yeah, it is, actually, yeah. It's only on Earth, I think, isn't it?
3: Well, I didn't realise that, you know, because there's a different configuration in metals and periodic table of elements.
4: Yeah, everything's different. We might have something they need. And again, scientists have got to get the lab rats from somewhere.
3: So other life forms might be able to live in different conditions, obviously, that we think, you know, we think it's a Goldilocks zone for this one, but they might be able to live in other temperature ranges and other, you know. Yeah. Well, how do they travel these vast differences, though?
4: Biologically, you get extremophiles here that live in extremely hot or extremely cold temperatures.
0: Yeah.
2: That's right, under the sea what are they called? They're blowing hot water higher than boiling points.
4: Geysers, I couldn't think of the word.
2: Yeah, yeah. And you've got these living forms floating around. They live within their temperature gauge, you know. It's unbelievable.
0: But there's a lot of theory as well. A gold is a big thing within the sort of paranormal UFO world as well.
3: It's supposed to be not that rare in the universe. Some like diamonds, for example, you know, rain diamonds on one of the moons, is it?
0: Yeah.
3: I forget which moon it is. It was one round Uranus or something. It will do that. But one thing is that, you know, they've overcome these vast interstellar distances. So I gave the example just before, you put something like a marble down and have it represent the size of the solar system. And then you go and find another one in New York City from Liverpool, and you've got to where roughly the nearest star is, Proxima Centauri. They don't even think it's, that likely to have life around it because of the...
2: Well, my theory is...
3: So how do they do it? How do they cross?
2: They're already here. They've been here for hundreds of thousands of years under Antarctica.
4: I think that's the case as well. I think they've been and they just didn't leave. And what an ongoing experiment to them, I think.
3: That's it. Maybe it's the origin of humanity is that we've got... we've come from different parts of the galaxy, and other intelligent life is here with us and has been.
4: Well,
3: as you
4: said, the experiment's failing because we're cooking it up.
0: But there's obviously there's books, and there's a lot of theories now and speculation around the Archons and the Watchers, and these are all people. You'd probably say more interdimensional, just outside our frequency range, rather than coming from certain planets or anything like that. Do you believe in that? Obviously, the dimensions and different dimensions, and
4: definitely there's a possibility of other dimensions if you follow the string theory.
0: Yeah,
4: I mean, there's alternate realities, alternate universes. We don't know. That's the whole thing. It's like you get so many people saying physics wouldn't allow it. Physics on this planet might not allow it.
0: Mm-hmm.
4: Just because we haven't done it yet doesn't mean it cannot be done by somebody more advanced. We are not the most advanced species that is going.
0: Yeah.
2: Well, that's true.
0: Yeah.
3: I mean, it could be different dimensions, as you say. So they talk about the 5D. So they could be here all around us and we can't really perceive them in that.
0: Yeah.
3: Because they're able to travel astrally or something and overcome the vast distances that way. So there are all these possibilities that are outside the conventional science that we understand.
4: Yeah. And if we look at the Muslim faith as well with the paranormal, I mean, it could be similar to that. In the Muslim faith, it's not like a heaven type of thing. The dead, they just move on to another plane of existence and they're living with us just the same.
2: Yeah, well, I believe that myself. Yeah. You've got to believe there's something else, haven't you, you know?
0: Yeah, but that's the thing. I mean, I read something today where there was an old philosopher from the 1500s who believed when you're gone, that's it. You're just gone. So it's all about your own thought as well, isn't it?
4: And I think we won't know until we go.
0: Exactly. And I think Steve Meara, he was on our show a while back, and he said, you know, they're not called alien, it's non-human intelligence.
2: NIH, yeah.
0: And these, you know, sort of spaceships or, you know, vehicles, which they're just part of it. They're as one.
4: It's because it's now becoming mainstream, and I've had to admit some stuff that probably

0: right there all the way through, kept the story straight, and it's all slowly coming out as right. And so it just proves that there's so many lies being told, and they've told them and ridiculed us using UFO, flying saucers. Now they can't use that because they have to somehow legitimise the topic.
1: But now it's coming out. The American governments are releasing information all the time, and the Brazilian governments, I think, have released a load of information, film and videos.
0: The Brazilian government have been on it from the get-go, along with the Chileans, the Argentinians, all the South American countries are quite open.
1: Because a lot's happening there all the time, isn't it?
2: Is it?
0: They're dead open about it.
2: Yeah, see, you know, from our side of things, I mean, I wouldn't hear much from South America. Everything always seems to be centred around America, and it's that Hollywood sort of theme to everything. But there must
0: Brazil
2: be...
0: Brazil is massive.
2: Yeah.
0: Massive for abductions and real cases where they actually had... an extraterrestrial being, and they took him to hospital. People died because their blood was toxic.
2: Wow,
1: and the big red eyes
0: just gets swept away because it's like, oh no, that's no, well, we won't look at that yet.
2: Wow,
1: I think that was the Virginia case, wasn't it?
2: Yeah,
0: I mean, one of the funniest things that gets me, and it gets me every time, and I don't know why anybody else is not screaming about this.
2: Yeah,
0: is when they come on the TV and they go, oh, we don't know what it is. No, that one is definitely ours. We backwards engineered that. Yeah, backwards engineered from what?
2: Yeah.
0: Exactly.
2: Yeah.
0: I mean, you just told us you've got it because you've backwards engineered it. No, it's not UFO itself.
1: I mean, the other thing is, I don't know whether you remember seeing it, it must be a year old now, the Miami case at the shopping arcade, and there's been film release now of these giants sort of like fading in and out of our reality, you know, 8 to 10 feet tall, like black they are, and scared the living daylights out of people. And about 100 police cars turned up for this one thing.
0: Yeah, I remember watching it, thinking,
1: said it was kids fighting it or something.
2: Yeah.
1: Yeah, definitely something to that.
2: But that sort of also runs into the fact that it must be hard for you, Abigail, and you know, the organisation that... There's so many satellites out there now. There's drones out there. For you to be able to distinguish and categorically say that that's unidentified and you know, it's a UFO, it must be hard for you, mustn't it?
0: There are apps that, I phone regularly. There's a place in Edinburgh that have all the satellites, and they can tell you which one passed over you at any point.
1: Well, that's handy, isn't it?
0: There's apps that deal with that. There's apps that deal with the planes, so you can rule that out. Drones, you've got noises. One of the weirdest things that I experienced was actually at work.
2: Yeah.
0: That way. There was no noise. We're used to getting drones. I work in a prison.
2: Oh, right. Okay.
0: We're used to hearing the drones, but this wasn't a drone. There was no noise. It was a massive big patch of light that lit up half of the yard and half of a building. Passed over the main building, all this is on CCTV, passed over the main, but there was nothing to show where that light was coming from.
1: Wow. And did it just switch on and off, did it?
3: They do make a lot of noise. They do.
0: It just passed and kept going, and then went.
1: See, normally when you see a video of UFOs in the sky, that, you know, confirmed... UAPs, well, they're moving at terrific speed and changing direction, which couldn't possibly be done by humans because it bloody shake the bodies up inside.
0: Yeah, G-force would kill.
1: Yeah, G-force
0: but
1: would kill.
0: I also think if they're coming this far and they've got the technology to come this far, they've also got the technology to hide.
1: Yeah, of course, yeah. To disappear.
0: But you're only seeing them because they want to be seen.
1: Yeah.
2: And the reason why they're coming here, you believe?
0: Resources.
2: Resources.
1: And we could be the resource, the human body as well.
0: A scientist needs to get his lab rats from somewhere.
3: Yeah. Do you think that's a reason for temporary abductions where it's not a permanent one and somebody has an experience and they're dropped off again? Sometimes literally lifted up and, you know, it sounds like something out of a film, but because they want to do an experiment, they want to look at, you know, look at
0: like
3: somebody.
0: Like wolves on Yellowstone, pick you up, tag you, put you back.
3: Yeah, so they
0: can monitor you.
3: So they want to do that. They don't even want to kidnap. Well, some people have gone missing entirely, so, you know, maybe it does sometimes happen with no explanation, you know, they're not seen again. But sometimes
0: Alaska.
3: They are picked up and dropped off.
0: Yeah. Alaska have an extremely high rate of disappearances and UFO sightings.
1: I was watching a video the other day on Facebook with this news reporter.

0: in a field. It's in the middle of America or somewhere. And the next thing is you just see this cow lifting up in the air. And the girl who's reporting doesn't see it, but the cameraman sees he's tracking the thing. And she finally turns around and says, what's happened? Yeah. By then, it had gone.
1: Yeah.
0: So somebody's abducted these animals and people. And as you say, they might be just tagging them like dolphins doing an overall and come back every year or a couple of years, take them aboard, see how they're getting on and what's happened to them.
1: But again, Dave Abigail, Mike, if the use of AI now,
0: oh yeah.
1: Again, it's not just your satellites and your drones. The use of AI now.
2: That's making life difficult.
1: Yeah, and is that hard for you? Do you have to distinguish all that type of stuff?
2: You have to go back pixel by pixel now at times, looking at silly things like toe placements or hand placements or the way the mouth moves or just slight pixel. Deformation or whatever. You've got to look really hard. A lot of it you can discount now because there is so much AI.
1: Yeah.
3: That must make it really, really hard because, you know, in the past
2: it could have been a strategy. That could have been another strategy to dismiss it because everybody's just going, that's AI. No, that's AI. You could have a video of one land, like hovering over Downing Street. AI.
1: Yeah. But also, I mean, you could even use it for your own sort of... you know, it could be positive for yourselves. You could use AI to distinguish whether it was AI or something like that, but it must make it so much harder for you.
2: It does.
1: Yeah. And are people very appreciative if you come back with any bits of information or...
2: Some are. Some are quite happy if it's proved to be nothing. And because they can say, well, I saw that, turned out to be a plane. You know, they're quite happy, but some people get really annoyed if they're proved wrong, though. You have to be very, very careful how you deal with some witnesses because they'll be so invested and they'll believe it wholeheartedly. They don't want to hear that it's not right.
1: Yeah.
0: Abigail, I wouldn't have thought you'd come across many cases where people like yourself have lost time and they know something's happened but they can't work out they've just lost 2 hours here or 2 hours there. Have you come across any of those? I imagine it's pretty rare.
2: A lot.
0: Have you?
2: I mean, you've got two just in UFO identified alone, me and Natalie.
0: Wow, public. Just shows it, doesn't it? Yeah. It's a massive subject, isn't it?
3: So it's that a loss of memory so that they... I mean, it's a bit like, you know, in the Men in Black film is to use this neuralizer so you can't remember what you've done, what you've been through, so you can't bear witness. Do you think that's what it is?
2: It's just no memory.
3: It's
2: the oddest thing. It's not like you've just forgotten something. It's like... Well, I know I had it, but I don't know what I've done with it. It's not that kind of forget. It's like there is nothing. It's just black.
0: Yeah, it's like when you go for an operation. They put you under count to 10. The next thing is you've had whatever.
1: You wake up
0: and you've just lost 2 hours. It's literally like that.
3: Or it's next
2: Tuesday.
3: That's
2: exactly what it's like.
1: Yeah.
3: Because it's next Tuesday because you've had a big operation and you can't remember anything about it whatsoever.
0: You've been offline for 2 hours. So
3: they've got a device capable of doing that.
2: I can discount distraction because the car wasn't actually moving.
1: Oh.
2: I put my hand on the keys, and the next thing I remember, I woke up in bed, and my car was outside the front, but it was parked the wrong way.
3: So they've taken over completely, and they've got a device capable of doing that.
2: I have no idea.
3: Well, it must. I mean, that's what you can infer, isn't it?
0: Yeah.
3: Because we don't know how they've done it. We don't know the explanation, but that's what it goes, you know.
0: No, you hear the cases that people are driving along a country road, the engine stopped, there's a light in the sky, and the next thing is to propel back into the car or drop back off into the car. And then
2: car one was more bizarre than that. Me and my son were coming back from Southport from the pictures, and it was a late one, so it was about 1 o'clock. And if you know the Southport road from... Ormskirk to Southport.
1: Yeah.
2: A bridge.
1: Yeah.
2: Right, it's very narrow on a tight corner. If you don't hit that slow, you're either in the water or you're on the other side of the road.
1: Yeah.
2: I've come up to that bit of the road and thought, right, I need to drop it down to third. Looked down, looked up, and I was back at the traffic lights a mile back. And I am freaking out. My son is freaking out. He's like, what happened?
1: He experienced it as well.
2: Yeah.
3: You know what would be very interesting to do would be tonight. I constantly have a camera running, like many people do, like the dash cam, put a GoPro up. And what would that footage reveal in such a case?
1: Yeah.
2: I was a mile back down the road.
1: Yeah.
3: Or would it
2: and
3: be
2: because
3: missing?
2: It was such a hairy bit of road, you have to be careful on it. I knew exactly where I was. It wasn't like, oh, I'd hit a corner and thought it was that one. Yeah. It wasn't.
1: Yeah.
2: There's strange, no corner isn't it, at the yeah? lights.
1: Wow. So, Abigail, so, you know, if I've experienced something, which, you know, I've seen something in the sky, something like what you've just spoke about. Do I just go onto the website and there's a report there? And,
2: yeah.
1: Yeah. And do you give a time span to when you get back to you, or you'll do an investigation? Do you speak to people face-to-face or like an email?
2: There's a section of the form that say, do you want to be contacted? So if they want to be contacted, we will. If they don't, we'll just do the investigation, drop them a line.
1: Yeah.
0: No, that's
2: and let them know. Because some of them, they want to know, but they don't want to be involved.
1: Yeah. And at the moment, you're still doing meetings. So anyone who will be interested could go along to these meetings. There's the
2: absolutely,
1: one in Liverpool and Warrington, is it?
2: Yep, they're open to everybody. We will be starting some online meetings as well, because there are a few who can't get to them. So we've been thinking of me hosting an online one once a month.
0: That's a good idea.
1: And how many sort of people are you getting there? Are they all people who've been experienced? Is it people with curiosity? Obviously, we've been there, but we haven't been recently.
2: You get all sorts. You get people who are just interested in the subject, people who are researching the subject, people who have experience, people who are interested and want to experience. We get all sorts.
1: Yeah. Because obviously the people we spoke to, some quite interesting tales of what they'd experienced as well.
2: Mm. And a lot of it is tied in alongside the paranormal.
0: Yeah, that's true.
1: Yeah.
2: And a lot of it is high strangeness areas as well.
1: Yeah. Is there a reason why the Northwest it seems to be quite popular in regards to sightings?
2: I don't know whether it's a frequency thing or... I mean, this little bit that we're in, atmospherically, is a bubble,
1: if you
2: notice. If you go up, as far as Chorley, which is, 10 minutes up the road?
1: Yeah.
2: The M6 could be a car park with 3 feet of snow. But here, Tarleton, we're walking about with jumpers and no jackets.
1: Yeah.
2: It's dark. It's like a micro...
0: Climate here,
2: because we've got the... We've got hills all around us, so we're in a bowl, so everything goes over us, though it's always kind of settled.
1: Yeah.
2: Yep, maybe that's it. We've also got BAE.
1: Yeah, the aerospace.
2: That's the big thing. And we've also got a lot of bases around, little bases, little older bases and things.
1: Yeah. I mean, because there's been a time when I went across Saddleworth Moor, which sort of straddles Lancashire and Yorkshire, if I'm right. And I've been on a sunny day on the... Is it the M6 that runs up the Lake District that
3: way? The M6 for the Lake District. M62 is a bit closer to the Saddleworth Moor.
1: Yeah,
3: yeah. And the highest motorway in the country.
1: Yeah, I remember dropping into Saddleworth Moor on a sunny day like this to mist that was deep lying and quite eerie, and it went cold, and, you know, it was a bit bizarre. And then you come out the other side back to this... Yeah, so... It can be a bit scary,
2: Yeah, but, I mean, we've done our documentary, it's going to get released shortly, and we're doing a mini-series of 6 documentaries to do with High Strangers Knew It and UFOs tied together in certain bits. So we're doing, paranormal investigations, and we're doing, 6 mini ones.
1: Oh, that'd be really good. And then is that going to social media?
2: I've got a question for Dave, if that's all right. Have any of you investigated the ferry to Birkenhead?
0: No, that'd be one for the other Dave, wouldn't it?
1: Davey Cash, yeah.
0: Dave Cash, because he's wrote a couple of books about different things, mysterious things that have happened over in the Wirral.
1: Yeah.
0: And over here from all trains and everything.
1: Is the stories behind this ferry?
2: Yeah, there's a woman from, I think it's 1818 or 1815, something like that. Her husband was lost overboard, and she's on that ferry every night, apparently. There's a lot of people I've seen. There's a lot won't go up onto the passenger deck after midnight because she's there waiting.
0: I've never heard.
2: So I'm dying to have a crack at that.
0: I've never heard of that before.
1: I've never heard that one.
0: I've never even Dave Cash talk about it.
1: Yeah.
2: There was a ferry worker that put it out there.
0: Oh, blimey. Wow. I've never heard that one.
3: There'll be lots of people who'll go on there now, obviously. We've
0: been on a couple of ghost hunts, haven't we? We're taking the mics with us and everything. We've had a great time, haven't we? You know, it's hard to put over the fear you can feel when you're in a dark pub cellar. It's pitch black.
1: Yeah.
0: And there's stuff going on.
2: Prisons as well. Prisons are brilliant for paranormal stuff.
0: Yeah.
1: Wow, yeah.
0: All the pent-up emotions from years and years and abuses and everything, I suppose.
2: Yeah, I work on one night shift, so I ended up writing a book.
1: Seriously, wow. Yeah?
2: Yeah, I wrote a book about it. There's that much goes on.
1: Wow.
0: Can you remember what it's called? And we'll put it out there, you know, people might want to...
1: So what's that book? So, I mean, the people
2: prison
1: in... Sorry.
2: Paranormal. Prison Paranormal. The ones who never leave.
1: Wow.
0: Well, that's a great name. It's a great name for a book,
2: isn't
0: it?
2: It's terrifying. Yeah. It was my friend that actually helped me name it. Because
1: I know there's a few prisons in Liverpool around Kirkdale, Bridewell, where a lot of executions took place as well within the prison. And obviously,
2: you've got active, you've got residual.
1: Wow.
2: I am absolutely 100% positive in mine we've got demonic.
1: Mm.
2: And I didn't buy into the whole demon thing. I really didn't.
1: Yeah.
2: But after that night shift, I was going to a Catholic church. I carry rosary beads with me.
1: Wow.
2: Yeah. It was terrifying.
1: Oh, my goodness me.
0: Well, it just shows you, eh?
3: Because of, and it could be that, you know, does it imprint in vibrations? It, you know, it's a bit like, you know, in water, in the walls, it can, you know, actually almost record what went on in a room or a place because it vibrates in that way. And then I wonder if that's what happens
2: and
3: in
2: a prison.
3: Is that
2: what brought the thing in with the light?
1: Yeah.
2: The big light? Did that bring it in? See, that's what we're looking at. The tie between UFOs and paranormal.
1: So is anyone else experiencing this, or is this just you who's experiencing this?
2: The book is the experiences of multiple officers as well as myself.
1: Yeah.
0: Was this all in the same prison, was it?
2: Yep.
0: Wow. I mean, what prison was that?
2: Oh, I can't tell you that.
1: The prisoners as well, have they experienced stuff like that? Do you ever get anything like that?
2: I've had a prisoner call me to the cell asking for a change because there's something in the cell with him.
1: Oh.
0: Mm. Oh, heck.
2: Wow. Everybody gets it. Everybody gets it.
0: Wow.
1: See, this is what I'm saying, Abigail, and I always say it. Physiologically, I've never felt that. Even on our ghost hunts, I'm a big scaredy cat anyway, but I didn't feel scared or anything like that. But I think people who are a bit more susceptible to it.
0: But there was a new barmaid in one of them, wasn't it? She reckons she'd seen a few things there, you know, old guy.
2: Well, not necessarily, because I've seen loads, I've experienced loads paranormal-wise because I've gone out looking for it. And I've found it. But there's other times where it can be a really, and Ash can, again, verify this, it can be a place where it's reputed to be extremely active. I'll walk in and there'll be nothing.
1: Yeah.
2: Nothing. Wow.
1: Oh, it's quite scary, that, isn't it?
2: It's weird.
0: I suppose when you go in somewhere that's reportedly haunted, you'd get that feeling straight away as soon as you cross the threshold. You'd feel something, I suppose, you know, if it depended on how open you are.
1: Yeah.
3: So it can just be vibes at first rather than any direct sighting of something, or it could be a smell, could be...
2: Investigators, especially paranormal investigators, know your body is the first tool.
0: Yeah, that's true.
2: Because you feel more than you see.
1: Yeah, wow. So, Abigail, what is UFO identified up to at the moment? How can people get involved, meetings and everything? Have you got any information on all of that?
2: Well, if you get onto Facebook, we have UFO Identified Northwest Division. We put up regularly on there and on other pages our meetings in Warrington, and we'll be advertising our online meetings on there as well. We're doing documentaries, or doing a lot of trying to tie the paranormal to the UFOs while still trying to navigate our way through all this information that's being downloaded at the minute.
1: Yeah.
2: But they're burying little nuggets of truth and a lot of dross.
1: Yes.
2: There's a lot of stuff coming out that we already know, and they're saying, oh, this is new. No, it's not. We knew that 5 years ago. We knew that 6 years ago.
1: But when you say they, do you think it's government involvement as far in as that?
2: They're releasing the bare minimum of what they have to. And they're burying what they have to. that we don't get, because if you've got 72 pages and there's only two lines that is something you haven't seen before, chances are you're not going to see it because you're going to dry up halfway through.
1: Yeah.
2: There's that much information that they're just dumping. They're just hiding letters inside letters, aren't they? Yeah. Hiding a book in a library.
3: Oh, yeah. Hiding in plain sight, they call it. Yeah, and Ben Elton wrote a novel about that. There's so much data. We all have to share everything about each other, which is kind of the way that we've gone in the 2020s. We all endlessly share, you know, all data. It's all about data, that they bury it within all the things, you know.
1: Yeah. Yeah,
3: it's a bit like I was going to say before about that the phone is likely listening. If you're talking about something, you start getting adverts about it.
1: Yeah.
3: So if that's the case, there must be a form of recording being relayed all the time.
1: Yeah. We are being constantly monitored, aren't we? And that's we're just going to have to deal with it, because that does seem to be the future, Abigail, doesn't it?
2: It does. Does. Yeah. It's gone too far.
1: Yeah.
0: I mean, we're not far off now. AI reaching super intelligence, which means we're more intelligent than anyone else on Earth, even all of us put together. Whether we become surplus to requirements,
2: it's
0: in the
2: only
0: future.
2: A matter of time before we are surplus to their requirements.
1: Yeah. I think it was. I think Brian Cox said recently. I think the highest IQ is 160. AI is at that level now, and within the next, not 10 years, 20 years, but within the next 2 years, it's going to be 10 times that. It's got the potential to be able to
2: How
1: do it.
2: How long is it going to be before they say, no, we're not going to let you do that. We don't think that's good for you.
1: Yeah.
3: Like HAL 9000 in 2001, A Space Odyssey.
1: Yeah.
3: I mean, that was a sort of prediction. It's sci-fi, isn't it? Sci-fi becoming reality.
1: Yeah, well, we're going to have a look at that as well in the second part of the show, actually. Yeah. Abigail, before you go, and thank you so much for coming on, and you know, for anyone out there, they just need to either get a report in and you know, see...
2: You can do that via the website or via the Facebook page. Yeah. Our email addresses are also on there if you want to drop us an email.
1: Yeah, you've got so much information. You're just so open as well. And do you deal with other companies as such, other organisations that do this? Is it a global thing you're involved in?
2: Sometimes, yeah. We do get... we get podcasters from America that research a lot of this stuff and they want to talk to us. We've had Natalie's articles popped up on a big one in America and stuff, so there's a lot use our information. All the graphs and stuff that you see in the local in the papers and online, 99% of them are ours.
1: Yeah, brilliant.
2: They come to us for it, so...
1: Well, thank you so much for coming on. I'm sure we're going to get back out, Dave, aren't we? And we need to, you know, we've been so busy. We know the world of work's like, and I'm sure Michael might even come along as well.
0: A nice investigation,
2: well,
0: Skywatch.
2: So
3: I would like to
2: and
3: do that, yeah.
2: You need a lift to the meeting, I can organise that.
1: Oh, all the way down. Yeah, to be honest, so it's in Warrington, isn't it? We can drive up from Liverpool. It's not too bad. And how many do you normally get to the meetings? 10, 20 people?
2: It varies. Sometimes it could be as little as like 6 or 7, and other times it's a full room. It just depends. Yeah, but we also have speakers sometimes at the meetings. Yeah. And
1: well, we had we went to a speaker, Simon Clark. He done a talk. I think that was in St. Helens. Yeah, Simon. He came on this show as well. Actually, we had a good chat with him as well. So it's informative as well, isn't it?
2: And also trying to arrange a group trip to watch the new Spielberg film. Let's like get everybody together and have like a group trip.
1: Yeah, well, that's what I was just going to finish on. Did you go last night to watch that film?
2: I did.
1: What did you think of it? Disclosure, it's called. That's right, isn't it?
2: I don't want to spoil it for anybody, but I was. No.
1: Impressed.
2: Unimpressed. By the ending, yeah.
1: Ah.
0: I mean, to anyone who's, you know, who believes, they're not going to tell you nothing you don't already know.
2: No, yeah. I mean, there's nothing in there. And there was a couple of very pointed, repetitive statements.
0: Yeah. That's like...
2: And you'll know them. If you're into UFO stuff, you'll know it when you hear it, but it's very... It said a couple of times on it. And then,
0: We've been doing this radio show for well over 12 years now. And we've took in a lot of research and stuff over the years that you pick up. And we went to see David Icke, didn't we, a few months ago. And we come out of there thinking, blimey, I knew 95% of what he said. Yeah. You know, we already knew. The odd 5% we didn't know, which was interesting.
2: Yeah. Well, if you talk to him again, he owes me 12 quid. Because I got on a ferry to Aaron when he told the world that Goat Fell was going to stink. So we booked it up there. So he owes me very fair for that because it's still there.
1: He's probably got it as well now, actually. So, Abigail, why are we here on this planet then? So I always finish with this question. Why are we here as human beings? Are we on a spiritual journey? Why are we here? Your experience.
2: I'm on an experiment.
1: Wow.
2: Yeah. I honestly think we're an experiment. There is no singular purpose for singular people, I don't think. It's just my personal opinion and my belief. I don't think anybody's here for a singular purpose. I think we're one big experiment.
0: Well, it's funny because we ask the guest every time, don't we? And they all come up with different answers. That's another one, you know, that we've had. Yeah, it's very interesting.
3: So going back to that, because we covered reincarnation in a previous show, if it's an experiment, is that one that we would keep doing? Or would we just have, you know, we've now done it and we can go somewhere else now? You know, because it's often talked about a learning curve, do you think?
2: I have no doubt that there is something after death. No doubt whatsoever.
1: Yeah,
0: I believe that myself.
2: And But reincarnation, I believe, is a possibility.
0: Your consciousness goes elsewhere after you leave the physical body.
3: But because everything's
2: how
3: energy.
2: How does that explain your family coming to get you, like to collect you at your time when you see a lot of the old people going?
1: Yeah.
2: And they say their brother's here or that. I don't think it is their family. I think it's an entity that comes to get them.
1: Yeah.
2: And they take on the persona of a family member to make the transition for you easier.
0: Yeah.
2: The reason I think that is when my father died, he was talking to my mum. He said my mum had come to get him. My mum's still with us.
1: Yeah. Wow. Mm-hmm. Because, I mean, you do believe that there was 12 dimensions and more and more and more, isn't it? Maybe when you do pass, or we do pass, we go on to the fourth one.
2: We're just leaving this meat suit and going on to our next stage.
3: Yeah. In 5D anyway, because you can exist there without the body. You're in a form of energy. And you were talking about David Icke. He put out a video fairly recently warning people not to go to the light. He's saying that was a reincarnation trap to repeat another life on Earth. If you want to do something different, you don't go towards it.
2: He's telling them not to go to the light. I'm telling them not to get on the bus.
1: I like that.
2: When something does occur and they send buses and everybody's going to these special camps to be safe, no, do not get on that bus.
1: Yeah, stay away. Yeah. Well, Abigail, thank you so much. It's been an absolute pleasure. We've just done an hour and it's been wonderful to have you on. And hopefully we will be seeing you soon. It'll be great face-to-face to come and have a chat. And anyone out there, please get yourselves up to Warrington, Liverpool. Go on the UFO Identify website on Facebook and you can have a chat with Abigail, Natalie, Ash. And is it Simon? Is it Simon Yarwood as well?
2: Mr. Yarwood, or lovely Mr. Yarwood.
1: The lovely Mr. Yarwood as well. Yeah, that's Steve Yarwood, sorry. So thank you, Abigail. It's been an absolute pleasure.
2: Thank you very much for having me.
0: Thanks, Abigail.
1: And we'll hopefully be able to speak to you soon. You take
2: lovely.
1: Care now.
2: Thank you very much.
1: Thanks, bye. Abigail. You take bye. Care now. Bye-bye.
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1: You're listening to Tales of the Unexplained with me, Peter Bircher.
0: And me, David Lloyd, where we'll be looking at the world of the paranormal, conspiracy theories, and the mysteries of the ages.
1: The truth is out there. Welcome back, and thank you so much to Abigail. Very interesting chat that, David.
0: She was, yeah. Like, yeah. She was a very interesting person.
1: Yeah, I mean, to be getting all those experiences as well, when you talk about the demonic stuff, yeah. I'm a little bit of a scaredy cat with stuff like that.
3: It's what the entities are, yeah, because some of them don't have the best intentions, but some of them are good intentions. But yeah, so I've tried to nail down what demons are, but I think it's you know, a race that may not, you know, normally carnate even, as in they're always outside of a body.
1: Yeah.
3: So you don't know, it's very hard to know what you're dealing with, but that's what they warn you about with messing with Ouija boards. You're inviting entities like that.
1: Have you ever done that Ouija boards?
0: I have, but I was...
1: And your listeners up there?
0: 13 or 14, nothing happened. Well, no. I remember somebody telling me that they'd done one.
1: Chemtrails appeared.
0: No, across the road. And the glass flew off the table, so that put me off a little bit, you know.
1: Yeah, but I don't like stuff like that, to be honest. No. I still watch horror movies with no one behind the cushion and things like that as well. So anyway, great. Thanks, Abigail. If you do want to get yourself to one of the meetings, they are great. We've been there, me and Dave, been there a few times. You know, and it was different people just turning up with all their experiences.
0: Well, it was people turning up who wanted to get something off the chest, you know, let other people hear that they're not going crazy, that these people who you're sitting with, some of them have been through the same thing as they have.
1: And it's some bizarre, what you'd say is bizarre stuff, wasn't it? Werewolves in local areas and things like that. But you know what, if you've experienced it, who's to say... No. Anyway, second part of the show. Thanks for listening in. Stay with us, because Michael Farry's getting himself set up. Are you ready to go, Michael? Because we're going to be going with talking dows and rods, and then we're going to go into a bit of telepathy. Do you know what I'm thinking? No?
3: Yeah, exactly. Well, cause
1: sorry, mate.
3: And of course, you're actually
0: thinking, how long is this going to do?
3: So when you're thinking all the thoughts, and then say you're not a mind reader, well, it's kind of the idea that, you know, as we're almost like broadcasts of energy. We're all energy. Everything is energy, and everything has a consciousness. Even they've recently found about plants, having a consciousness, that they think, and fungi having these vast networks together where they communicate, even fungi, that if it stretched out into space, it would go out to halfway across the Milky Way sort of thing, or a good few light years at least.
1: Yeah. So, well, that sort of relates in as well, because is it the one electron, it's duality, isn't it, that there's... There can be another lexon on the other side of the universe.
0: Quantum entanglement
3: means that they actually... They
1: interact. Work in unison, don't they?
3: The vast distance in space and even time doesn't matter, because they're linked anyway, which kind of almost... It's almost like hints that it's all a code, really. It's like if you're in a computer game. It wouldn't matter how far across, say, the Grand Theft Auto City.
1: Yeah.
3: A piece of code would operate instantly, wouldn't it? Even if it was vastly different. So it's kind of hints that maybe that's what it all is, because you can have... And it's a similar thing between people. Sometimes thoughts can be set off. You know, you can think of somebody, and this is what we're going to get into. We can think of somebody, and it puts the thought of you in their head. And so when we get into the telepathy part, when you... Apparently, 80% of people claim to have had the experience where you're just sort of thinking about somebody. You know, it feels random, and then and then they phone the next minute. You know, and we don't really know what the science behind it is. Is it because of our energy? Is it because we're projecting into the consciousness out there? You know, we all have auras.
1: Yeah, and we've all done that.
0: I'm going to talk about something like this later on. Yeah. It's about energy. You know, it just evolves or changes, but it doesn't dissipate.
3: It can never be destroyed. That's the idea about life after death, and that we can never truly die, is because of this idea as well, isn't it? That you can't destroy energy, you can only change it. Even when something is physically destroyed, like in a fire, it becomes something else. It becomes the smoke. The atoms rearrange. Eventually, they'll form into something else. Yeah. And that's kind of what happens with our life and consciousness, I guess, according to the theory, at least. So the first thing would be dowsing. So they're called divining rods, which is... They're often made of metal, typically copper, brass, aluminium. Can be wood, apparently, because wood's, as you said, it's a very, very precious resource.
1: Very, very, yeah.
3: So maybe they need it. You know,
1: aliens can't do it off our planet.
3: I didn't realise about wood and trees might actually be rare on other inhabited planets, or, you know, I actually hadn't heard that before, but it makes sense. Yeah. There are things quite unique to Earth, like that. But the idea of a divining rod is that it's often two pieces of metal. It'll have a way of holding it that's like an L shape, so you hold it, and it kind of responds.
10: It's in two sleeves, isn't it? On each rod.
3: So you're sort of holding a thinnish piece of metal, and it moves. It's not got that much weight to it. It's just a thinnish piece of metal, and it's able to move subtly based on, you know, the energy within your body. So it's actually. What they say is that you have to get into quite a calm state. You have to be almost at one with it, and you can start to use it to pick up on the energy of something. Now, you know, this is there's a part of it that's just even quite easily explained almost in conventional science, that they're used for water, finding water. So some farmers, for example, who use it to find where a stream is, because it's reacting to the energy in the atmosphere, because water is, you know, water's got a certain amount of electricity in it, an engine, it comes through and it picks up on very, very subtle amounts of electricity that's even in the air.
1: It's receptive, isn't it?
3: You could even put a voltmeter to it to some degree. And apparently, you know, what's interesting is that a AA battery is about 1.5 volts, isn't it? Mm-hmm. You can get that sort of voltage around the edge of a tree. So they've actually put a voltmeter around, and that's kind of the energy in the tree. It would probably be enough to power your GoPro or something, you know? You know, sort of thing, you know, or a flashlight, a small light, you know, because... And it's picking up on that. That's what these divining rods are doing, and they've been used in conventional science to find where water runs, because they move slightly. And there's a sort of code. If it moves slightly apart, it means you're not, you know, it's not the case. It's a negative thing. It's kind of repelling, like magnets you know, going away from each other. It's always that. So it's doing that, and it's moving. If you're holding them, it's like moving more to the left. There isn't like a universal code, but it's you can ask, people even ask the divining rods from the energy, what are you saying by this? And it will indicate. But the one where most typically where it's a yes or a positive is that they start to attract together and they're pulling, and that's right. When you're holding it, you're right.
1: Now, can I just say there, Mike, interrupt you a sec. Dave, we went on to a ghost hunt.
0: Yeah.
1: And Dave used them. Mm-hmm. Can you tell the listeners what actually happened? Because it was bizarre, wasn't it?
0: Well, it was a pub, wasn't it? Where was it? I can't remember.
1: I think it was a pub in the Wirral.
0: Yeah, and that's right, we were in the back. And various people had used these and got nothing at all.
1: No.
0: And yet when I asked questions, do you were crossing or do you were repelling? And it was yes and no answers, basically. Yes, to cross, no, do you went the other way? But, I found it really interesting that it worked for me. Whether it's something within your subconscious that's sending out the signal of some sort, I'm not sure, but it did work for
1: and
0: me.
1: And you were not manipulating them, which a lot of people think you can do, was it?
0: No.
1: You wasn't manipulating them, was it?
0: No.
1: Because they were inside the plastic sleeve where you couldn't twist them.
0: That's the sleeve, yes.
1: And I genuinely watched this happening. I remember the questions. Can't think the specific questions, but I remember your question. And it was so erratic and bizarre, wasn't it?
0: Yeah.
1: So, you know, there's a lot of truth in that.
3: So what is it there? One example of a case, and it did air in the Strange but True programme, because I do remember it quite well, was there was a missing truck. So it had gone missing in the New York State area, and there was a dowsing expert or a dowser. I don't think, sometimes people don't realise why they have an ability, because as you say, it can respond to different energies and different people, and so it's a bit like psychic abilities. Maybe not everyone can get the dowsing rods to do that, or have it happen to them. Or you have to be in a certain state, if you think negatively towards the potential of them working, it will write it off. Yeah. If you believe in them, they will actually... but he was actually... asked by the police to help locate the missing truck, and he started to narrow it down that is it in the Lake Georgia, and he got it moving to the right, and then he actually did what's known as map dowsing, because even the representation of a place in a map, it can respond to that energy. So it's been used to find missing hikers, for example, using an ordnance survey map or something like that, and it can respond. So it's either the move into the left and right, or from the cases I've looked up, which is like a pretty simple code of, repel is going to be no, it's going to start moving away. The two rods move away to each other. When it's going to get closer, it's going to be a yes, it's going to be positive. And the other one is that in addition to divining rods, there are crystals and other objects that can be used. Mm. And the crystals are doing like a pendulum. They're swinging and going round. And when it's a more positive answer, they're going around more quickly because you're getting onto something, and then they're not moving as much. So that's been used as well. So he got a map of the area, and he actually used a ruler. So he went to narrow something down. First, it was vertical, and he got more activity out of the dowsing rod as he narrowed down vertically, and then in a grid pattern. He moved it horizontally until he got more activity.
1: Yeah.
3: And he narrowed it down to a fairly specific part of the lake, because the lake was...
0: Was he using the pendulum for this, was he?
3: I actually forget if he was using the rods or the pendulum. That's just why I put the explanation of both.
0: Yeah.
3: I think I remember he was actually using the swinging crystal, I think, because that's the rotating, which... in this case, because some of the people use the rods. So this lake is about 32 miles long, so that is, and it gets in part up to 2 miles wide. So you can imagine the square of that, or the area is going to be very, to try and pinpoint a missing, a truck isn't a very big object then. So we asked some questions, and it's narrowing down of yes and no. Are the men still alive? And he got the negative response. So unfortunately they had... and then he asked, are they in the Lake Georgia? And then he got the yes response to that. And then that's where the map dowsing then came in.
1: Wow.
3: So when he'd narrowed it down this way, he was met with, as he left, he was met with laughter with the police. Like, they just said, this is not going to turn up anything. And he didn't order the search. So he thought, I can't just order it on that, because it's like, this is not, as a... quite closed-minded, not open to these.
0: It cost thousands as well, wouldn't it?
3: Yeah, the paranormal ideas, they're not, giving credence, and yet they're still asking to do it. But I think somehow later it was reopened or something, and the truck was actually found about a mile away from where he said it was, but it was still a very narrowed down area, and so it had been found.
0: It's amazing, isn't it?
11: For a lake that's so big, to now narrow it down to such a small... square area.
3: I mean, whether it could be used for MH370, the flight, because that is a similarly exponentially large, search in the ocean.
1: And this is a flight that's gone missing, has never been recovered.
3: Yeah, from 2014,
11: Didn't you see the film? I don't know where the film was taken from, but I've seen it a few times that way, where the plane is flying and these three lights in the sky form a triangle and start going round the plane as fast as possible, to the human eye. Next thing is, bang, the plane disappears.
3: It's gone. As if it's
11: been transported elsewhere.
3: So there's been quite a few examples on the Bermuda Triangle, hasn't there? It's kind of 200-mile sort of stretch of ocean off the coast of Florida, sort of Caribbean, where there's also been missing place as well as missing time. People have reported... suddenly finding themselves off course by 200 miles when they thought they were heading in a direction and they find themselves in a slightly different part.
1: Wow.
3: So it's a similar thing to the missing time. You are, you know.
11: Well, that's what happened to the flight, wasn't it? It was just after the Second World War. There was a squad of planes and they thought they were going a certain way and then they realised they weren't going the right way and they had to ditch because they run out of fuel. And yet there was another case of a guy who was flying from within the Bermuda Triangle to Florida somewhere. And he got there something like 45 minutes quicker than he normally would, which would mean, you know, with the tailwind, maybe it would have been possible. But when he looked at the fuel gauge, he still had 3/4 of a tank where he would have used 3/4 of a tank. So that was another thing. He went through a tunnel. It was like an electronic tunnel that he went through, and that must have pushed him in some way.
1: Hailed him ahead.
11: But do you reckon that the Bermuda Triangle have a lot with magnetic rocks? There's lots of rocks under the ocean that are magnetic and can form, make, you know, little, when you try to look at your gyroscope and which way you're going, it doesn't work, you know.
1: All right. Because it's the old Atlantean as well. Apparently the old Atlantis was in that Bermuda Triangle area as well.
3: Oh, yeah.
1: So how does that correlate then to telepathy and having the ability to... Because I read that the original apes and monkeys, that's how they used to converse.
3: Mm. It's like there's a hive knowledge. So one expert in it is called Dr. Rupert Sheldrake, and he's 83 now. You could still try and get him for an interview, I think, if he wants to come on. I think he'd be a great guest.
1: Yeah, brilliant.
3: Because he's been on, and I think he talks about the communication of species is that they've almost got a hive intelligence, or they're able to some remarkable things. It pertains to telepathy in some way because. I'm not in favour of animal experiments, but they've done experiments with rats where they've had to learn something. And then they found out that after these rats have learned something, other groups of rats, totally unrelated to them, find it easier to do so. And it shouldn't be possible.
1: Because they've never had contact at all?
3: No, they haven't. Yeah. It's almost like it's been transmitted through
1: like
3: the species.
1: Telepathical,
11: Like the 100 monkey syndrome.
1: Well, the core, it says here, the core telepathic capabilities is you've got mind reading and perception, you've got memory manipulation, it's the ability to alter, extract, suppress, or completely erase memories. You can see sinister overtones in a lot of this, though, can't you?
3: Well, if things are implanted or they can read what you're thinking. Sometimes you have negative thoughts about things, obviously, and you wonder if it could all be read if we're all just energy. Or you might have, like, I don't know, fantasies, different things. I don't know. I don't want to say too much because mine can be read anyway. I already know about it all on the 5D or something. Yeah. But, you know. But
1: a lot of these you've got, like, mental defence and cloaking. Yeah. So it's erecting physical shields to block intrusion.
3: Mm. Yeah.
1: In this world, I mean Dave, you love the old conspiracy theories. These big organisations, and not just saying CIA, but all these global... Yeah. Have the ability to tap into your thoughts. And I quite recently, I could take it a step further when, you know, you were talking about the smart TVs and your phone, it's listening to you. I was thinking about something, randomly thinking about something, never discussed it with anyone, never, it was just a thought looking out of the train window. And it appeared... On my,
11: that's weird, isn't it?
1: Do you know your advert list as you scrolling through Facebook or something?
3: So you didn't even say it. It wasn't even the recording that everyone thinks they're doing, which they,
1: and,
3: you know.
1: I've never seen a ghost, and I'll tell you the truth. That was the most bizarre thing I've ever experienced.
11: Well, I'll give you an instance with me. I played a lot of volleyball and squash over the years. Done a lot of running, and my knees. I've worn away, you know, it's bone on bone. I went for two cortisone injections about 3 weeks ago. Done absolutely nothing. I couldn't believe it, you know. And then I read online that they've even got injections now that put gel into your knee, and it doesn't wear out. It just lubricates the knee. And then the next thing is I'm scrolling, thinking there's got to be something else I can do, because this isn't, apart from losing loads of weight, which isn't easy when you're not mobile. I came across these bands that go underneath the knee,
0: advertised on Facebook. I thought, where's that come from? I've never seen it before. The doctor never mentioned nothing about it. It's called a patella knee band. It sits a couple of millimetres under the knee, and it redirects the force that you put on the knee. It's got gel at the front. And I got on to my mates, he's at Amazon Prime, cost me to be there the next day. Yeah. It'll cost 15 quid each, so I have one in each leg. And it definitely made a lot of help. I'd say 25 to 30%. I haven't got them on today, but if I'm going out somewhere, I'll wear them. And then I'll take them off when I get in the house.
1: What you were saying from that is that...
0: It just appeared from nowhere, the advert. Yeah, and I thought, that's strange. That's exactly what I'm looking for.
1: Yeah. It's
3: telepathic or manifestation almost. It seems to cross the same.
1: Yeah, but and it says advanced and offensive applications is that you've got mind control.
0: Yeah.
1: So you can easily be suggested, people persuading things, targets, dominance. And it says psychic communication, establishing persistent, secure communication
0: targets
1: networks.
0: Targets individuals, you heard about that over all thickness. The time.
1: Now, there has been people who said, we would see it as, you're hearing voices in your head. I mean,
0: you think you'd be carted off. You go to the doctor and say, listen, I'm hearing voices in my head at 3 o'clock in the morning saying, kill.
1: But it
0: turns out that there's technology now that you can be in a room full of people and you can get a direct message in your head as if somebody's speaking in your ear just to you. They have the technology. They've had it for decades.
1: Yeah.
3: So it's like also suggestion or... Yeah.
1: Yeah,
0: from half the high aerial array, which can do various things,
3: or maybe input the desire to buy a product, or overspend it. In my case,
1: Well, so obviously the world of telepathy. That's
0: I go to the Simpsons.
1: So we're going from Simpsons, telepathy down to Springfield now, Mike. So thanks very much for that, Mike. We'll have a quick, very quick break. Come back in a minute or so. Stay tuned to more Tales of the Unexplained. We are going down to Springfield. To see Homer.
0: And the predictions.
9: Frank Griffith here. 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
1: You're listening to Tales of the Unexplained with me, Peter Bircher.
0: And me, David Lloyd, where we'll be looking at the world of the paranormal, conspiracy theories, and the mysteries of the ages.
1: The truth is out there. Hello and welcome back to Tales of the Unexplained, a show that looks at the conspiracy theories and the mysteries of the ages. Thanks so much to Michael Farry there for, a bit of telepathy. It's an interesting subject, isn't it? But I think you were going to say very quickly there, Mike, there's something that we just didn't cover. If you wanted to just...
3: I think it's called the concept of morphic resonance, the idea. So we ran an experiment where... There's another synchronicity, other than people seem to know when someone's going to ring. So it was almost like they can read their mind, or they know. The Nolan sisters said they knew which of the sisters was going to ring because they had this sort of telepathic. But the animals, can be cats, dogs, it could even be rabbits, seem to know when the owners are going to come home. And you could say, if you're a cynic about this idea of morphic resonance, it's always the same time every day. They've got such amazing hearing, they can hear up to 64 kilohertz, so they can hear the car long before it gets there. But the explanation, was challenged by the experiments that this Dr. Rupert Sheldrake has ran, where he filmed pets at home. He had the owners turn up at a different time that wasn't in the routine and use a different car. And they still went to the window some 10 to 20 minutes before they were actually going to come home, so they were picking up on something there. So it's like a form of telepathy they seem to have. It's like an intuition that they seem to have.
1: Probably with a bonded person or something.
11: Well, as I just mentioned to you in the break, I've seen a couple of videos, different videos of dogs getting upset. There's a guy sitting on a bench and the dog comes up to him and is pulling at his trouser leg. And in the end, the guy gets up, you know, to swipe at the dog. And as he gets up, a car comes right through the bench. It saved him. And there's been another time where there's a girl sitting outside a cafe, and the same thing, the dog has pulled her away, physically, as she's sitting on the seat, pulling her away, and a car slams into the shop, misses her, because the dog, as if they've got a few seconds premonition of what's going to happen. Weird, very weird.
3: Well, they pick up on the energy, because some people can feel events before they happen that's a significance, and it's like it's a changed energy.
11: Well, I
3: don't know.
1: And even twins, the telepathic.
11: Yeah. Oh, yeah.
1: Twins is a big thing, isn't it? You know, they're from the same egg, so maybe...
3: Oh, I have a story for that one. Could even be the last one before you get to The Simpsons.
1: Go on, then. He's getting another one in. We're not getting down to Springfield just yet.
3: Well, this is, because that's quite a phenomenon that's common, having twins that are identical, not just conjoined, but maybe identical, born within seconds of each other in some cases, obviously, because they're twins, being so closely related, like, you know, they sort of... Not only do they have like a lot of empathy and closeness with each other, but they also seem to almost think as one. They seem to experience things as one. And, you know, this is hard to explain in conventional science. And one example was there was twins from somewhere, some state in America, who were 5 years old. And one was playing on a trampoline and got hit in the face pretty hard. So falling onto the metal thing or whatever, what must have happened, and got a big black eye. So you can guess what happened. The other twin wasn't playing on the trampoline at the time. It was in the same park. But when they both came home, she had the black eye injury, and the other one had a slightly lesser mark that was sort of emulating the black eye. She had a bit of a bruise. She said she'd not been hit by anything. It was a twin sister, and they have no explanation for that. So it's like she developed the injury in sympathy with what her twin sister directly experienced.
1: Yeah. I know. I've spoke to a twin who had stomach pains when the other twin wasn't feeling too good, and you get a phone call. They'd phone up straight away. It was just that intuition. Share the same egg, same DNA, same genes, but science can't sort of.
11: Work it out.
1: It's
3: like we've got the same energy or something that's because it can even sometimes think about what the other person's thinking about. Sympathetic injury, such as someone was in hospital, was having a procedure, it was painful, and then the other twin brother just experienced a sudden pain and couldn't explain it. It was like because it was happening to his twin several miles away.
1: Dave,
11: right.
1: I can. You're telepathically telling me to worry up. We've only got 15 minutes. Anyway, let's get down. So this is very common. It's common now on Facebook and a lot of other social media outlets. Everyone goes on about these Simpson stories. Now you've been doing a little bit of research into this.
11: Simpsons predictions.
1: Or predictions
11: that seemingly have come true, you know, just 25, 30 over the last 20-odd years.
1: Yeah.
11: And whereas some of them can be mere coincidence, some of them are so accurate that you're thinking, there's got to be more to this, you know.
1: Yeah.
11: And there's three different types of stories I'm going to tell you about. The Chronovisor, the Yellow Cube, and Project Looking Glass. And these are all... forward and backward looking timeline technologies that have been used over the last few decades, in theory. Anyway, to some of the predictions the Simpsons have made, one of the biggest ones that stuck out was President Trump becomes president in an episode in 2000 Yeah. Only to become president in 2016. Now, I remember, because I like a bet, and I looked at the betting for Trump. He was 33-1. At that time, he was doing that show, you know, what's that one?
3: The Apprentice,
1: yeah. Oh,
3: yeah,
1: fired.
11: You're fired. He was US doing version. That. But he was 33-1. Nobody gave him a chance at all.
1: Yeah.
11: There's another one. I've never watched one episode of Game of Thrones, right?
1: But it says... Oh, you don't know what you're missing. It's fantastic.
11: 2 years before the end of Game of Thrones, they covered... exactly the same ending, a dragon flying over the town, setting it on fire. Now, I don't even know what that's
3: in the season 8 episode. It was where they went absolutely mad with different writers. They didn't even have George R.R. Martin's book material and went and did all sorts of crazy things.
1: Yeah.
3: And so you're saying that got predicted in The Simpsons?
11: 2 years before, yeah.
1: All right, okay.
11: In 2010, they predicted the Nobel Prize winner for 2016, which came.

0: Three-eyed fish is a good one.
1: Oh, I like this one.
2: That's an early episode.
1: I've got it on my list. Yeah, I remember that one. Yeah.
0: After a nuclear power accident, 2 decades later, it became true. They found a three-eyed fish.
2: Wow, yeah, that was in one of the early episodes showing, Homer was fishing,
0: In 1995, on a blackboard behind Homer, he finds the answer to an equation of the Higgs boson.
1: This is the one, yeah.
0: Which was actually discovered in 2012. So we're talking like 12, 14, 16 years
1: ago. So this is 98, isn't it? The equation,
0: 1998, yeah.
1: Here they close to the calculating the mass of the Higgs boson.
0: Yeah, so how would you know that?
1: Is this coincidental, Michael?
2: So then you go into your theory about why. Is it because the imagination can, you can actually sort of go down the roads that we really go down because, you think of those things and then it really happens? Or is it because the most conspiratorial way to look at it would be that the powers that be know about this, it's a sanctioned entertainment show that seems satirical and they actually give material to it, but that would just be an idea.
0: Let no grains of truth, maybe.
2: You couldn't prove it. It was just an idea about, is it something that's been originated from the writers? Do they sometimes pick up on the energy of things that really happen and it just writes through them? Because sometimes I write things or come up with things and think, oh, that's really creative. That you feel like it's being done almost through you. You're responding to an energy, and then and then that's what appears.
0: Maybe you're getting downloads, Mike, Tesla.
1: But maybe, I mean, now, could we talk about future technology that possibly could be on the street? We could do that, couldn't we?
0: Well, I've got the technology.
1: Oh, here we go. Sorry.
0: I've got a couple. I've got a couple more. Yeah, let's see. There's quite a few, but I'll just do two or three. Siegfried and Roy. These were the two guys in Las Vegas who had the tigers. Magicians.
2: Unfortunately happened with them.
0: In 1993. The tragic tiger event.
1: I've seen that,
0: and it actually happened in 2013. Mm. Now, how would you know that?
1: Do you know when it happened?
0: Yeah,
1: I thought of The Simpsons.
0: Did you? Well,
1: because I remember it. It's actually a crazy, bizarre part of the episode, but I actually thought of that at the time.
0: There's one I remember where Trump's coming down the stairs with his wife in a shopping mall, and at the top there's a group of people watching as he goes down. And one of them's got a placard in The Simpsons thingy, and somebody drops the placard only for years later to be Trump coming down the actual elevator, and a guy with a placard saying Trump, whatever year it was, and he drops it.
2: There is a fairly obvious idea, though, that other than the deliberate implanting of it, it's what we've covered on another show, is that when you're creating material like this, maybe you're manifesting it into reality. Maybe you make the future events more likely because you've created it in some form, and then they happen. Is there something in that?
1: That's a good point, actually. That's a very good point. Have you got anything else, Dave? I've got a few here,
0: Come on, let's read them out.
1: Well, I've got space tourism, and so in 2014, the show featured Richard Branson. I've seen this one as well. He's floating in zero gravity on a spaceship. This materialised in 2021 when Branson actually completed a suborbital flight with Virgin.
0: 7 years.
1: Galactic. Now, the thing with that was, everyone knew that's what he was building up to.
0: Yeah, that could
1: so be. If I was writing, he'd be a type of character
2: that would do that, or Elon Musk, the sort of thing he does.
1: Yeah, exactly, that type of character. So we'll write that one off. Now, here's a good one: Lady Gaga's Super Bowl halftime show.
0: Yeah.
1: So 2012, which is your favourite year, Dave, where there was going to be the end of the world. Lisa Simpson's episode featured Lady Gaga descending from the rafters over the audience. 5 years later, she performed a nearly identical stunt.
0: How was that?
1: 2017 Super Bowl. Is there a possibility that someone said, it was on The Simpsons, do the same type of show?
2: Or has it gone into them subconsciously? Because
0: that's a possibility,
2: the idea has gone into her head subconsciously just from it existing, just from it being written. Yeah. And that's manifestation again, in a way.
1: Yeah, and then the other one was also correct. 1994 episode featuring the Apple Newton shows, the device misinterpreting a written note, a comical nod to the modern nuisance of smartphone autocorrect.
0: Oh, yeah, autocorrect.
1: Now, this was 1994. Now, I was in Australia in 95, and I seen my first Nokia mobile phone. Mm.

0: 95, so nine, that's a long...
1: Because text messages were invented in 92, but hardly anyone even used phones as audio, did they?
0: Yeah.
1: So the idea of, oh, well, we're going to be writing, like, we're going to be writing, like, letters to each other on a device and sending them at 50p a message at first.
0: I know, yeah.
1: You know,
0: cost you a fortune,
1: but it will correct your spelling, you know.
2: Yeah, three times he predicted the Super Bowl winners. That's another one.
0: Now this is the interesting one for people listening now. So it is June, 22nd of June today, 2026. Now, Dave, he likes to have a little gamble now and again, which we're not promoting it, but, you know, he has a bit of interest. So you're going to look at the World Cup, aren't you? And you believe the Simpsons are predicted
2: the Simpsons the World Cup winners. Predicted the finalists of the World Cup. It's either 4 or 5 years ago. And big drum roll.
0: So good odds for this, Dave.
2: I got 375-1 that Portugal will beat Mexico in the final of 2026. Now, I've had various bets. I've had Portugal to beat Mexico, but I've also had Portugal and Mexico just to get to the final at 200. I'll get $5,000 back for £20 if it comes out. And if it doesn't come in, I'll say that bloody Simpsons is a load of rubbish.
0: Oh, don't.
2: Don't!
0: So there you go. You've heard the first. So if you're there now, not advocating gambling, but it's okay. Nice to have a nice little pound.
1: This is a good way to measure listening figures because there's a run on the bookies, but if hardly anyone does it.
2: So Portugal at the start were about 8-1. Now, they've only had one game, but they weren't very convincing. But Mexico have had two games. They were 66-1. Their price has come into about 40-1. Yeah. So they're playing really well. They're going to get through the groups. But it's like, you know, like tennis, you have the top half of the draw and the bottom half of the draw. How did they know that they wouldn't be in the...
0: Well, is there a possibility that they could meet?
2: Well, yeah.
0: No, before the final.
2: I don't know.
0: I'm leaving it all to the Simpsons.
2: But I'll get a holiday out of it anyway.
0: Well, we'll be all down to Moe's Tavern afterwards.
2: But anyway, want to bring? Have you got any more Simpsons stuff before I carry on?
0: No, we're okay with that. Go on, Dave.
2: All right. Well, listen, because some of the things seem so intricate, and the three Super Bowl winners and Lady Gaga 5 years later, which you give a good one there. You may have seen the Simpsons.
1: Yeah, even subconsciously, if they don't remember watching it. It puts the idea in your head and then you go and do that. I don't know.
2: But I'm going to put to you that there's been three inventions over the last 70, 80 years that have come to my knowledge, which people in the UFO community, people who research stuff, they'll know about it anyway. In fact, I chatted to a guy called Andrew DiBasciago on another radio station about 15 years ago. And he first mentioned this to me. That's what got me interested. And this invention was called the Chronovisor. The Chronovisor, allegedly invented in the 1950s by a Benedictine monk named Father Pellegrini Ernesto, promised to revolutionise humanity's understanding of history by capturing 3D dimensional holograms of past events. So that sounds a bit, Father Ernesto was no ordinary clergyman. He was a distinguished musicologist in Venice, and he also possessed credentials that lent considerable weight to his extraordinary assertions. He also had advanced degrees in quantum and subatomic physics. Now, it goes on to say, I'm reading this, so I'm trying to read my own writing. According to Ernesto, detailed accounts, the Chronovisor was not work of a single person or individual, but a collaboration of 12 distinguished scientists. He only named two of them. One was Enrico Fermi, the Nobel Prize winning physicist who created the first nuclear reaction. So, you know, he's got somebody on board there. And the other guy, who we've heard of and we've talked about before, was von Werner Braun, the rocket scientist. They were all sworn to secrecy. The theoretical foundation of device rests on a fascinating, plausible principle of physicality that sound and visual waves, once emitted to the universe, are out there, but they can be brought back. The easiest way to try and explain it is like if you cut a record in a recording studio, it's sound waves that are going out, but they're being brought back onto the record, onto a disc or onto a tape, or you know what I mean? They're out there, but they're coming back.
0: The returner.
2: So it said, So we're saying nothing is ever truly destroyed throughout space, but transformed into other forms of energy. According to this theory, these waves remain eternal, dispersed throughout the space, like cosmic fingerprints of past events waiting to be detected and reconstructed. The coronavisor itself consisted of a specialist antennas designed to tune into specific historical frequencies. And this is what they do. They use the sound waves with precision and connect them back to the original form of time where they wanted to get vision. It was on a screen. It was like a TV that they could tune in and he'd find historical past. There's snippets online if you look for them, you know, of different things that have happened.
0: So it's the coronavirus.
2: The coronavirus.
0: The coronavirus. Sorry, yeah.
1: Chrono for time.
0: Yeah.
2: With this one, you couldn't look forward. You could only look back in time.
0: Yeah.
2: So you could look at past events. If you got the right, dial in and you got the right antennas to bring this stuff in, you could find out. The implications were staggering and deeply troubling. No secret could remain hidden. No historical event could stay obscure. The coronavisor was dismantled on Vatican orders. The Catholic Church hierarchy recognised the potential of catastrophe and implications of such technologies. The coronavisor is now said to be in a repository at the Vatican. And he died, actually, in 1994. He was born in 1925. So he was a very noble scholar with 12 other scientists working around, and Wernher von Braun and Echo Fermio. That's the coronavisor. There's another one called the Yellow Cube. Now, there's a story to this. It was around 1940s. Dwight Eisenhower met these aliens at an Air Force base in America. And in exchange for humans to help with them, and apparently their DNA was running out and they needed to experiment on people. He worked out, it was the Grenada Agreement, he worked out they'd take so many bodies a year. In return, they give them this yellow cube. But not just one, he gave them several. And it said to, it's technology that's based on the consciousness interface with this cube. The government said to have the tech that displays the future timelines, said to have been given to Eisenhower by the aliens in the 1940s. It's highly secretive and powerful. It would see future timeline branches, probabilities that could happen. And that one is said to be in use now. I'm saying, could the Simpsons have got the hands on or some sort of technology, because that one was given future timelines. It could be 20 different ways of things going, but if you've done certain things, it made that the probability.
1: So it was also working out how likely it was, and therefore it was an aid in prediction, because you might have all these different branches of what could happen and say, oh, that didn't come true, oh, it was only a 1 in 20 chance, but he said this is quite likely it was 1 in 2.
2: The yellow cube, and I'll talk about looking glass in a minute, technologies serve vastly different purposes. The yellow cube focuses on creating interactive 3D experiences for individuals using headsets, specialised equipment, but you have to be trained to use them because it used your consciousness to look at a certain... So different people would see different things. Because
1: like Galadriel's mirror, when it looked at what Frodo was thinking in Galadriel's mirror in Lord of the Rings.
0: Oh, yeah.
2: Looking Glass is said to have, because Watson and I have talked about this, you know, with Bob Lazar, talking about this in the 1980s. Apparently, they had this Looking Glass technology in Area 51. Holographic displays, it creates 3D holograms looking at the future, but it's user friendly because you don't need any special equipment, and it turns out that various people can watch it all at once, so it's not one person. You could have 20 people looking at this thing. It's supposed to be massive, the size of this stuff. But apparently that was taken apart because some of the timelines all turned into one in 2012, which was the year that we thought it was the end of the world.
1: Because that's been alleged in 2020 as a sort of reset, and we're just, you know, and things should have been destroyed, but it's carried on in an alternative reality.
2: It just said,
1: like that.
2: Looking Glass tech enables group viewable 3D content without the need for glasses or headsets. More accessible for multi-viewer simultaneously, so they can all watch it at once. But that's all these things are top secret, but I'm wondering whether... I'm wondering whether the Simpsons have got hold of it. I hope they have, because if Portugal beat Mexico, I'll be waiting out for the next prediction.
0: Yeah,
2: you know,
0: from a selfish point of view, well done, Dave. Yeah.
1: But there was a weak link in it, isn't there? There were multiple copies of that Krone Visor. If you just made more than one of the device, and because it got the one device got confiscated and stuck in a Vatican vault. But if he'd made 10, even secretly, he could be in use today.
2: Well, all that was done by these 12 people in secret.
1: Yeah,
2: and it was dismantled because they could look back at everything that happened in history, pulling them out from the ether. They did, you know. Yeah. I mean, it's just interesting that these things, I'm not saying they exist, but to get Wernher von Braun included and 11 other scientists, it just makes you think. Yeah, it really does.
1: It'll be good for true crime, but all sorts of things like 9/11, all sorts of, because it could be like a truth sort of serum. You could say, well, this is what actually happened there.
2: What they're saying is every thought and everything, even what you think. In fact, they've done it now.
0: I was saying earlier, wasn't it?
2: They can film your dreams. You can go to bed with electrodes and they can transfer what you're thinking in your mind, what you're seeing. Yeah. And then you can turn it into video. Yeah.
1: That would be very useful because I always found dreams fascinating. And increasingly, if you don't remember instantly, the last thing that in the dream, it sort of trails back to all the other parts. You've forgotten
0: it. And you wake
1: up
0: furious.
1: Yeah, you do. So if something was recording it, I'd be all for it. It's Men in Black, Big Brother. Yeah, can I just have it as well?
2: And some of these dreams, at times, they seem so real at the time, you know.
1: Yeah. Vivid sometimes, you get fantasy places, you get a place of imagination. You see the world in a different way, in a different atmosphere.
0: Well, there's a girl I've been trying to get on. Hopefully, I'll be able to get her on soon. Sarah Jane, she does dream therapies and things like that, and goes into. And then the Greeks used to do a big thing about dreams and astral traveling and everything. I know people who actually astral travel. Go off and take themselves out of their bodies.
1: That's interstellar distances are nothing then, because you can go to any point. Serious.
2: If you go onto Google and look at
0: remote viewings,
2: if you go onto Google and look at the 8 modalities of teleportation, and it's Andrew Basiago wrote this, and he talks about the 8 different things that, like astral travel is one, remote viewing is another one, and there's jump rooms where you go from A to B using some sort of scientific technology, but there's 8 different things, and he went through them one by one. This guy was so interesting. He's still alive. Yeah. And
0: Have a look at his stuff, Andrew Basiago.
2: But have a look at the 8 modalities of teleportation. It just makes you think. See, they've got this technology for decades. We only learn by paying for the latest iPhone.
0: And, you know, the world of James Bond and the sinister element, it's definitely not fictional, is it? There's things go on that we don't know anything about, isn't it? So, anyway, thanks so much, Dave, for that. Right. Sweating in the corner there. It's a hot one in the corner.
2: I think I've lost 6 pounds.
0: I think it's because Portugal are playing tonight, I think, and they might be getting knocked out of the World Cup. But I just want to say thank you so much again to Abigail, who was the first guest. She's brilliant first guest there. UFO identified. You know, if you do have any sightings, some sort of anomaly, you can contact them. They're great. They're quite warm and they're quite open and they're honest in regards to their feedback into any sightings or any data that's being produced there. So give them a look up, UFO Identified. Get them on Facebook. They've got their website there. Thanks to Michael again for wonderful research again on dows and rods and telepathy. Yeah. Didn't even have to say that there, mate, did I? We connected.
1: Yeah, that's right, yeah. You were going to say.
0: And thanks to Dave, because I love The Simpsons, mate. You can't beat it, can you, regardless of anything? Oh. So thank you so much. Remember to listen into the show. We are on a couple of times across the month on the station. You can also get us on Spotify, Spreaker. Just type in Tales of the Unexplained, Liverpool Community Radio. Get this show and all of our past shows. If you've got any questions, get in contact with us. Myself, Dave. Mike's on there now as well on our Facebook channel there, Liverpool Community Radio, Tales of the Unexplained. So we shall be looking at another weird and wonderful guest for next, is it July's show?
2: Yep.
0: As we go further into the summer, when we talk about climate change, you know, that's been a big thing. It really is getting warm at the moment. So in a month's time, we'll have a little chat about how we've all survived.
1: Oh, yeah, because it could go to 40. It could do it again. It'd be the summer of 22. It got to that. And it could do it again this week. It could in the UK. Four years later.
0: It's another thing for us to chat back. So we are still here. We're not suntanned and burnt to a crisp. We will definitely be doing another Tales of the Unexplained. So remember, if you do find the truth out there, then please let us know. Till next time. 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
2: And me, David Lloyd, where we'll be looking at the world of the paranormal, conspiracy theories, and the mysteries of the ages.
0: The truth is out there.

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1: Sorry, I don't have an answer for that.
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Donations need to be made to Kensington Vision, which is all one word, Community Interest Company via the Co-op Bank. Our SOR code is 089299. 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And our bank account details are 65255654. That's 65255654. If you'd like more information or more details, then contact me, Steve Farragher, by emailing steve@l-c-r.co.uk. Or you can even call into the LCR studio, 53 to 57 Holt Road, and you can also see what your donation is delivering to the community. Thanks very much for listening.

0: welcome back. Let's say the headphones up a little bit. Quiet, what's happening here?
1: Is your mic still?
0: Yeah. I think it's working anyway.
1: Sounds echoey.
0: It sounds echoey. Okay, let me just play around. No, it's not coming up now. Don't know what's happening there. I'll tell you what, swing this mic around.
1: Go on.
0: Number four, there you go.
2: There you go.
0: Right. Much better, isn't it?
2: Yeah.
0: I thought I'd lost the power of speech. Anyway, welcome to Friday's New Daily Croissant. I'm too close a bit now. We just had the Club 100. I just thought I'd give you an update. We've had about 35 people, so that's about 3,500 quid. So it's still interesting now. It's still open. You still get your certificates, mm-hmm. and a mug. If you're interested, you know, and it's the equivalent of 3,500 steak bakes, isn't it? Or something like that. I don't know. It's something like that. Yeah. I'll have to sit down and get a pen and paper and work that one out. Okay. So the other thing to say is that the sponsorship's running out for SBW Law. So if any companies out there or organisations want to sponsor us, please get in touch. It's not that expensive to sponsor the programme. You sponsor it for 6 months at a time. And also any advertising. Well, we're working on a couple of new adverts or new jingles for encouraging people to advertise with us as well. So, okay. I think the programme might have started, last week's programme might have started because I lost track of what the time was and I had to run off and rush because Matty's not here today. Let's have a big R for Matty. Because he's waiting for the...
1: Washing machine man
0: to come in and cleared his filter, I think.
1: That's what you get on Liverpool Community Radio. Real down-home,
0: updates,
1: real stuff.
0: Yeah.
1: You know what I mean? Washing machines.
0: Your filter's more important than the radio.
1: I've got the water meter fellas or women coming on Monday afternoon.
0: Person, yeah. Go on, yeah.
1: Person, yeah. That's what I should have said, yeah.
0: You're getting a water meter now?
1: I had to cancel it last month because it was either that or do the radio. I did the radio. Couldn't make it last Friday, but... I took our kid to the ambulance to get a CT scan on.
0: Is he all right? Aorta. How's he doing?
1: Well, what's happened to his aorta? He's okay. It's just a checkup because he's been eating and sometimes it goes down the wrong pipe and he's near choking, so they have to check all out and all that. So I couldn't make it last week, but I believe you were here, Alice.
3: I weren't here last week.
0: No, it was me and Matty. It was like, you know.
1: I listened on Saturday night.
3: I don't know where Jed was either. So
0: he's had a couple of meetings and he's really naffed off. Keyed off that he can't come because he loves it. Jed loves going on the radio.
1: I've got a book from there as well. Steve, Liverpool Republic, bought it for £1 in the charity shop.
0: Yeah.
1: Brilliant, talks about the history of our city from becoming a town in 1207, I think.
0: That's it, King John.
1: Yeah, talks about the slave trade, the football, the fashion, the culture, the politics.
3: And it's still changing now, I think, as a city. It's still moving in so many different ways compared to
0: But what
3: was.
0: About our Scouse culture? What about our Scouse culture?
1: I've seen them for a while.
0: No.
1: They're
0: taking over our Scouse culture.
1: And as you said before...
3: Scouse culture came from everyone.
1: The fellow you're talking about has got a Welsh name, so I wonder if you know, he includes himself on that mass...
0: Boyo. He always says Boyo at the end, so that's probably... Yeah. No, he doesn't.
1: He used to be on the door of the state, that fellow, you know.
0: Did he?
1: Yeah.
0: The state
1: nightclub in Dale Street.
0: I won't call you further. So, we're talking about Liverpool Community Radio. Let's give you the profile of us. We're Liverpool's only community radio station, broadcasting on FM and DAB and lots of other places as well, including Alexa. And you can go to Radio Garden, put it on your phone. You go to TuneIn and put it on your phone. So we get, you know, lots of listeners over Tinternet and places like that. We had a few problems this week, which I'll explain to people. Monday night, the feed went off, you know, the external feed. Not FM. Yeah. FM stayed on. Monday night, feed went off. Come in, went Tuesday morning, fixed it up. Tuesday night, feed went off.
1: Oh.
0: Right. Yeah. Wednesday night, I was here.
1: You were in the office.
0: Yeah, I was watching the film. Well, I was in the office for 10 minutes. And Matty phones up and says, the feed's gone off again. So what was happening was the computer kept wanting to update Windows. And it was turning itself off. So I updated Windows and the problem's been solved. So if you tried listening to us on DAB on Monday or Tuesday night, then that was the issue, which was not our responsibility. Do not adjust your aerial.
1: Yeah.
0: You said do not adjust your set, didn't he?
1: I did. Well, I'm not a technophobe at all, so I get regular, do you want to update Google? And I usually ignore it. Should I click on yes?
0: Google, yeah. Google,
3: is it just the app on your phone that you want to update?
1: No, I'm talking about your computer. I've got a standard computer.
3: Yeah, just update it. Yeah. It'll be okay.
0: And Windows as well.
1: That's what I meant, not Google, Windows.
0: They do sort of like, they sort little problems out for you, but sometimes, you know.
3: Problems you didn't know you had on the thing.
1: Yeah.
0: Because they haven't written the software properly, to be honest.
1: I'll do that.
0: Anyway, continue with Liverpool Community Radio. We're on all the time. We're on 365 days a year, 24 hours a day. We are also, what have we done? Are we award winning? I don't know, I can't remember. There's this thing called the Community Radio Awards, and we've got a list through of all the stations that are up
3: for
0: awards. It's £5 to apply. This is going to sound mean to me. It's £5 to apply, and you've got to send like an excerpt from a show or something like that. Might put your politics show in next year.
3: Yeah, can you put my politics show on?
0: Yeah, because
3: I'll give you the fiver.
0: All right, okay. It's just you think to yourself, do you want?
1: Yeah.
0: Do you want sort of gongs, or do you just want to get on with what you're doing? And
3: I want an award. That'd be nice.
0: Alright, so I'll make one for you.
3: Thanks.
0: I'll make one out of it, and I'll Coke can or something like that.
3: So when is this awards thing?
0: It's next year.
3: Next year, but you got to apply soon.
0: Yeah. I think what's his name? I think one of our previous presenters had a go themselves last year, and they come third in a section.
1: Yeah.
0: So
1: brilliant. Well, let's see. Kudos to us, yeah.
0: I'm too old for awards, really.
1: I think we do. Marking my own homework here, but I think there's some really good shows on this station.
3: Yeah. Or just maybe to, highlight us to other people in the community, because if we win an award and it comes out in the Echo or whatever, there might be readers in Liverpool that can. I didn't know we have the Community Radio, and then they might start listening. It's
0: we've submitted so many stories to the Liverpool Echo.
1: Yeah.
0: When we first started, we're the only radio station, in Liverpool, blah, blah, blah.
1: Yeah.
0: And then, you got that big, this is not me, like, saying, oh, look at them. There was a big story last week in the Echo about the film shows and what they were doing. Very similar organisation to what we do. Yeah. And the number of times I sent stuff to the Echo, I'll need to get you to write it for us anyway, because you're a journo, aren't you?
3: Yeah. What did you want them to feature?
0: Well, to begin with, that in 2019, we were the only community radio station in Liverpool to ever been awarded an Ofcom licence.
3: Yeah.
0: Mm. And, it's a first in history. Liverpool's full of firsts.
1: Yeah.
0: Liverpool Community Radio was the first one to actually get a licence and actually go on air. Someone else got a licence 2008 and didn't go on air, you see, so.
3: Mm-hmm. Really?
1: I know that story, yeah.
0: Yeah, so, it's like at the Echo, you say, if the Liverpool Community Radio gets a licence and there's someone with a gun outside, did they been down like a shot?
1: Oh, yeah.
0: Dead body found in Liverpool Community Radio.
3: Yeah.
0: I'm very disappointed sometimes. They'll do a massive story.
3: But
0: like
3: there's only up, isn't there? Maybe if we win an award or something, then you never know. It might not be them who publish it. It might be someone better. Yeah. You never know.
0: Yeah. Well, you do a bit for the post, the online paper. There's another one I always keep contacting about stuff and they never get back to us.
3: Oh, the post, I wouldn't say they're very big. And you have to, pay to read theirs as well.
1: Yeah.
3: The same with the Echo and the Manchester Evening News nowadays. You only get, 10 free articles a month. I'm, running out every month.
0: Oh.
1: Yeah. But yeah, the discussions we have, I don't think, they can't be, because they know where the radio station is in our city. But, some of the conversations we have are really to the point, And, we get our points across, and it's intelligent conversation.
3: We get a bit sidetracked sometimes, but I think because with the shows we do, that it's not just one age range, it's all different people from different backgrounds of life, and I think that's what brings the intelligence to it, because it's all different experiences.
0: But it's natural intelligence. It's like, it's common sense.
1: Yeah.
0: We keep going on about the new Everton Stadium and the traffic problems and the train problems.
1: Yeah.
0: And every time we talk, I'm getting a bit like blast off, I did tell you the truth. But you sort of say, why don't they just make that road into a bus lane so buses can go up and down and taxis? Because taxis can't go to the ground.
1: I believe so,
0: which is ridiculous.
1: I know.
0: Yeah. And it's like,
3: they probably won't make it a bus lane because there's not really buses around there, is there?
0: Well, special buses go down there. Yeah. Anyway, that's enough of this nonsense. We've got Eddie in the studio, you probably guessed.
1: Hello.
0: And we got Alice in the studio as well. Yes. You know, not Lucy Alice. He's still calling you Lucy, you know, Matty.
3: Sometimes.
0: Yeah. So, what's your week like, Ben Alice? Because I haven't spoken to you for a long time. 2 weeks, I think.
3: 2 weeks? It's not been 2 weeks, has it?
0: Not since I've spoken to you, I think.
3: Oh,
0: so.
3: Yeah, because you were in the kitchen 1 week.
0: I was in the kitchen 1 week, Don't remind me.
3: Why is it not a good experience?
0: It's a great experience, but it's not, you know, it's not what I'm used to, yeah.
3: Yeah. No, I've been good. I was in Spain last week, and then this week I've just been working and doing other stuff, and then I'm going with Matty on Sunday to watch the women's derby, so I'm really excited.
0: Right. Oh, good, yeah. You're not going there, sleeping on the cot with Matty then, no.
3: But yeah, I'm excited to watch the women's game.
0: Yeah, it's good.
3: And do some reporting on it. It's good. New experience, so.
0: You should become our women's sports correspondent as well. That's the other thing you could do.
3: How many correspondents are going to be? So I'm the politics reporter the young people like pop reporter. I'll just add sports.
0: You should be asking how many have you got for me?
3: Yeah.
0: Right. Okay. Let's have the advert, say.
1: Yeah.

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0: Bow. The microphone's working again.
1: Cool.
0: Hurrah. I don't know what happened there. It's just one of them technical things, isn't it? We should have a studio engineer, maybe. So, if you've not listened to us before, the New Daily Questions on Monday to Friday. We repeat at 6 o'clock at night, 10 o'clock at night, and 6 o'clock the following morning and over the weekend. The first part of the hour is going to be looking at the newspapers. So, over to you two.
1: Yeah, okay, I'll go first then. Front of the Echo with a couple of stories. One of these again. Ex-head admits taking indecent image of child. Former primary school boss changed plea to guilty. That's on page 6. Sky High, good news for John Lennon Airport. A huge boost for airports as two airlines announced new aircraft routes and eight new routes. That's, we're talking about the, what do you call it, EasyJet and Ryanair. Reds legend Stevie G's gift to the city he loves is on page 17. I'll have a look at that maybe later. And I've still got an echo cut. This is a quote. I've still got an echo cutting of me and Panto at the Empire when she was.
0: Oh, 11. No, you haven't.
1: I didn't expect that. That's on page 3. That's, we're talking about Claire Sweeney. I think she used to be, I've met her once.
0: Big side, yeah.
1: Yeah, yeah. She was at the Royal Course. It was that one-man play, Les Dennis. He played an old Liverpool comedian whose name I can't remember right now, but it was a really good play. He did it all on his own. But Ricky Tomlinson was there. You know, it was the first night. I think it was press night.
0: Yeah, yeah.
1: You guys got me from LCR, got me a ticket. And I met Ricky Tomlinson, Claire Sweeney, one or two others, and they're all nice people, yeah.
0: So, yeah.
1: All the lovey-dovey scouts.
0: The lovies, yeah. Liverpool lovies. Yeah.
1: Exactly, yeah. Yeah. So that's the front of the Echo. And £5 off when you spend £25 at Dobby's Garden Centres. Is he at Dobby's in Liverpool?
0: There's one in Speak.
2: Yeah, it's quite far.
0: Yeah.
1: Well, Speak's far from here, isn't it? Yeah.
0: But the 86.
1: Exactly. Front of the Echo. And we were talking off air before. We mentioned it on Wednesday, Steve. Alice and I had a really good convo about Big Brother, didn't we?
2: Oh yeah, you're not watching it, are you, Steve?
0: I'll dip my toe in just on your recommendation.
1: Yeah,
2: so the first episode that was like last week, the launch one, it's boring. I'm gonna be honest. But you get into episode 2, you get right into it. It sucks you in because it's like a social experiment, isn't it? It's like 16 completely different people.
0: Yeah.
2: One of them's like 55, one of them's fresh 19. They've all got different backgrounds. Some of them are unemployed, some of them are social workers. And it's just so interesting to watch them all have different opinions, views. And it's like, there's one girl in there who's Russian, but she lives in England. There's an American in there who's obviously American, but lives in England. And the American woman, every single episode without doubt, causes an argument with someone. And it's really funny.
0: She's not Trump supporter, is she?
2: Well, she's not mentioned what she supports, but it's just like she just causes arguments over anything. So I was talking to Eddie before, so this is a spoiler for anyone who didn't watch last night. But last night, Big Brother made them all dress as animals, right? So two of them were dressed as like bugs, two of them were dressed as elephants, whatever that. And each set of animals had their own like task for the day. So the bugs had to make the food, cook and clean the house. And so they made the food. They didn't know what they were making, didn't know how to make it, but they made the food in the end.
0: Yeah.
2: And Joanna's dressed as a lion, and she just starts complaining about the food. And then she just starts arguing with the person who made it, and just starts arguing, saying it's undercooked. And just they just start screaming at each other for like ages, and you're like, wow.
0: What does this American do in real life? Do you know? She sounds a bit of a...
1: I think she's just a housewife. You know?
2: Yeah, I think
1: just
2: she's...
1: I don't mean that. Just a housewife.
2: I think she's like...
1: Yeah.
2: She must be like near retirement or something because she's like 60, I think.
0: Yeah.
1: No, she's 47.
2: Oh, 47.
1: Yeah.
2: Well, I know that Rochelle's like 55, though, isn't she?
1: She's 57 as well.
2: 57. Yeah, yeah. So there's a bit of a. They're like the oldest in there.
1: Yeah.
2: But then the Queen of Scotty Rhodes in there as well.
0: Oh, is he?
2: Yeah,
0: he is.
2: Oh,
0: yeah.
2: That's why I started watching it. But you know what? I thought he'd be causing the drama, but he's not. He's being like the middleman because he wants to win it.
0: Yeah.
2: So.
1: Yeah. He has a little jandle now and again, though, doesn't he?
2: No, he does. Yeah. He has a little gossip now and then. But when they're like screaming at each other, everyone else is just watching, and he's like trying to break them up and be like the peacemaker.
0: Oh, I might watch it now.
1: Yeah.
2: Yeah.
1: I'm surprised that, I mean, have you watched his Facebook shorts and he's walking around town like all flouncy and everything? You're like, hey, you! And all this.
2: He talks like that in the show. He does all of that in the show.
1: But he's only sworn a couple of times, I think, so far, yeah.
2: Yeah.
1: But so that got me into it. The Queen of Scotty Road, and it's okay. There's no football, you see, the next 3 weeks. Premier League football, so I need to do something. Yeah. I'm reading a good book at the moment. I picked up from a charity shop again. A Haunting in the Arctic, it's called. And I love all that sort of thing. There's a ship called the Ermine from 1901. So the story jumps nearly 100 years to this, to 2023. And there's a modern day archaeologist and scientist, some woman, and she's already experienced some dodgy stuff on the know these nights when it's raining and it's cold and it's dark. I love all.
0: I've got enough breath to do it for.
2: Well, what do you think of this storm El Nino? I think this is going to be the worst winter ever. Like, I can just see it.
1: Yeah.
0: El Nino. You haven't lived through the worst winter ever, so.
2: That's what I mean. I feel like I'm going to. Like, I don't want to.
0: 1981 was a bad one. It was when my son was born and I just learned to drive.
1: It was. I remember, Steve, because my eldest daughter, Natalie, I've seen her for years, but that's another story. She's born in Mill Road, and I remember coming out, and that was December the 14th, 1981, sorry. And it was snowing, the snow was about a foot deep.
0: Yeah,
1: I always remember
0: massive,
1: that.
0: Yeah. I had a car without a heater as well, which was
2: that's just crazy.
0: Frost on the window, you know.
1: Yeah.
2: I just think it's going to be a bad winter.
0: Big Brother recommendation. I'll give it a whirl tonight.
2: Yeah, it's on for quite a bit, you know, though. So once you're into it,
1: once you get to know the people, I had to laugh. I know you haven't watched it yet, Steve, but that young fella Robert sings all the time silly songs.
2: Yeah, they were all voting him out because he was too happy and singing. I was like, this is crazy.
1: But he done me head in last night because I'm sitting there watching it on my own and I'm thinking, my old saying, during the war, he started crying for nothing. Well, I say for nothing, because they were all arguing, as Alice mentioned.
2: Yeah, so they were arguing over, like...
1: And he's like this. I'm thinking, he's been spoiled, that kid.
0: Yeah.
1: During the war.
2: Yeah, it's because they were... basically, Robin, Rochelle made the food, and Joanne started kicking off, being like, it's undercooked, the chicken's undercooked. So he started kicking off at Rochelle. Rochelle was like, I'm going to punch your face in, I'm going to hit you with a club of chicken. Like, it was just like getting really heated. So obviously, because Rob is the partner who helped make the food, he just started burst out crying. He's like, oh, have I eaten properly? I've not, got upset and all this. So it's the first time we've seen him break down crying.
0: Sorry, baby.
1: Yeah.
2: But normally, he's just like, I wouldn't say he's a popular character in the house. He doesn't really talk. He just sings a bit. That's it, really. Yeah.
0: Yeah. All right, well, let's have some... Oh, go on, newspaper. Newspaper.
2: Oh, yeah, so the headline of the iPaper is NHS Corridor Care Killing 550 People Every Week.
0: What?
2: So I feel like we've heard this story before, but it must be new figures.
0: Yeah, someone's done the data.
2: Overcrowding in A&E linked to more than 500 deaths a week in England, Wales, Northern Ireland. Review of 19,000 patients finds that for every 10% increase in A&E occupancy, the chance of dying in the next 28 days rises by 1%. On average, emergency departments are operating at 175% occupancy. Report should be cause for alarm, says leading medic. Reducing crowd could save lives, says a study author.
0: See, that's been the issue, you see. They've been building these new hospitals. Now our Liverpool Royal's an example of that. Because there was a big reduction in the beds from the old Royal to the new one.
1: That's true.
0: Like you're saying, everyone gets their own little room and all that type of stuff, ensuite room. But people are going in corridors. I don't know if they're going in corridors down there. I'm assuming they are. But you can't possibly be getting any amount of decent care if you're on a corridor.
1: Exactly, yeah. Well, entry's the same. As I say, we've gone on about it with our kid. Went in for another checkup last year. There was lines up all the beds in the corridor.
0: Yeah, I've seen them up there a few years ago.
1: Mm.
2: Because obviously, if you're just lying in the corridor and you're not on their chart as in a room with whatever, they're going to forget. People are only human, you know. It's hard. If they're only trained to, you know, the mind can only handle so many patients at once, never mind this overflow.
1: Yeah.
0: So there's nobody done, and see, this is the thing, is when you build new hospitals, they're working it on an economic model. And not on a medical model. In other words, you know, if we build a building that's only got 600 places in it, we're going to save money than if we had 800 places in it. But whenever you get COVID and, winter flu, there's always an overflow. Like 175% occupancy rate's unbelievable, isn't it?
2: Mm.
0: That means the hospitals are half the size they should be in reality.
1: That's right.
0: You know.
1: Well, the 100 people that they can cope with, I presume, with those figures, 75 are
0: just on the periphery, exactly.
1: Yeah.
0: And you watch some of these medical programs, I love watching ambulance and things like that, and there's just...
2: I reckon those programs probably help fund the hospitals a little bit, because the money must be going towards them, do you think?
0: No, it'll just be, the hospitals won't be getting any money for that.
2: Then why would they say yes to it?
0: Because, I don't know, you didn't talk
2: I think them. There must be some money that goes towards
0: there them. Might be something, but, BBC in particular won't be paying the hospitals loads of money.
2: Not loads, but, something to help.
0: But there's one called 24 Hours in A&E, and I watched that, and you sort of, go and... There's loads of things that can kill you. You know, there's a guy in last night who got hit on a motorbike and broke 6 ribs. He was in his late 70s, and they had to anaesthetise his ribs, because he couldn't breathe in properly and he couldn't clear his chest, and they were frightened of him getting pneumonia, and he started to get pneumonia. Then it was, he was on all sorts of machines and everything. And you think to yourself, and they're saying that's what kills people in hospital, pneumonia. On the whole, when you go in there, you just get it, and then. It's a pity Jed's not here, because he did get pneumonia when he went into hospital. So you've got all this technology that can save you, but if you're one of the 75% that's over the top of the capacity, are you going to get? Because if you've got 100% capacity, they've got machines for those number of people. So if you get extra people, are they going to be monitoring machines for all those people,
2: There just isn't, and that's the truth, and it's hard to... fix this problem.
1: But you're also mixing with sick people.
0: Exactly,
1: You know what I mean? So what can you catch there? It's no one's fault.
2: That's why people, they try and encourage people, don't go to A&E unless you're really sick and the doctor can't help you.
1: Well, that's another aspect of it, isn't it? Saturday night in the Royal, there'll be people there who don't need to be there. But they've done something stupid because they're drunk in town. Blah, blah, blah.
2: But I think one of the things I've seen Andy Benham and the government have done to try and maybe lift people from going to A&E when they don't need to is, people that are going to the doctors and they can't get an appointment, so they go to A&E because they've got an ear infection, or they've got a cold, or they've got something. They've now changed it, so Andy Benham has brought in where pharmacists can give out these things for ear infections, eye infections and things, so you're not going to your doctor or to A&E to try and lift it a little bit.
0: There's always walk-in centres as well. Whenever I get sick, I always go to the walk-in
2: centre. See, I went to a walk-in centre when I was sick, and I honestly regretted it. I was there for 6 hours before they see me, and then they misdiagnosed me in the walk-in centre, then I had to go to hospital anyway. Because when I went, they said I had tonsillitis. It wasn't tonsillitis. So I was sitting there for 6.5 hours sick on the floor. I could have been in bed just for them to tell me the wrong thing. But then the walk-in centres were overloaded, aren't they? So hopefully people who were going to the walk-in centres with an ear infection, hopefully going to the pharmacy will lift them a bit.
1: It's almost like they're guessing because they're so busy. You've got tonsillitis. And obviously it turns out you haven't. But they haven't got the time, have they?
2: Exactly.
1: Or the expertise. Maybe there's a lack of doctors there and stuff like that.
0: We're going to send all the black ones back, aren't we? To reform, anyone who's a foreigner has got to go back, So we only,
2: Then we'd have no one in the NHS.
0: No,
2: exactly.
0: You'd have a ten-hour wait. There wouldn't be anyone to see you. Let's have some music, We're going off onto a miserable tangent, really, aren't we? Got this sent to me. Probably only going to play this once. I think it's from a guy or a woman, I can't tell, because it's Elga, H-E-L-G-A, Milday, and they're from Norway.
1: Okay, Helga's a woman's name,
0: I know, but it didn't sound... I'm being sexist here, really. And it's...

0: Right. Okay, that was not the greatest rhyme scheme in music. Oh, it's all right, wasn't it?
1: Yeah, you know,
0: it's
1: walking down by the Mersey. I like
0: down
1: it, yeah.
0: by the Mersey. But you worked out you can dance like Trump to that. It's just the right beat to dance like Trump. Anyway, let's have some jingles, eh? Let's have a Matty jingle.
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Hello, salu, ahlan, ciao, chichi, hola. Liverpool is the world's greatest city. 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My name is Imad Hassan and I love this place I now call my home. Liverpool is known for its music, its buildings, but most of all known for its fantastic people. 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
2: Hello, welcome back. We're just talking about plumbers and things like that, and you know,
3: the builder's tea.
2: Builder's tea, people advertise on builder's tea. You know what? 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
3: So, what? Explain to the listeners. So, if you are in construction, plumber, or whatever, and do you have to pay to advertise,
2: no,
3: or do
2: no,
3: you just text
2: just
3: in?
2: Call in and, you know, say, can you play so and so for me or something like that? You know what I mean? Now, it's not live every day. That's the only other thing to say. Yeah. But if people want to know which day it is live, or
3: is it a Wednesday?
2: Just send a message in. You know, send a message, a text message, or a voicemail, and we can play it out. But you know, it's been going. We're coming up to 7 years, aren't we? 2019 to 2026. What's that? Is that 7 years?
4: To what? You know, 19.
3: 7 years.
4: 7 years.
2: I haven't had a single business. Well, I used to put my son's business on, just you know, to give it a bit of space, because he thought, well, someone hears it, they'll, you know, they'll correspond to it. But it's free. Yeah. We don't rubber stamp the businesses. We don't say, this is a good business. It
3: you could just be, say, this person wants to shout them out.
2: And, you know, this is how you phone them up, or this is how you email them.
3: Yeah.
2: But, you know, the more work you do and the more successful you are, you know, the more reviews you get from people on social media and stuff like that.
4: I find word of mouth is a good tool.
2: Yeah, of course. But
4: exactly. I was watching a show on... with our kids in the care home the other week, and it was something I'd never watched normally. Two young lads from Liverpool, broad scousers as well. They had a choice of, basically, they were looking to buy a house and flip it.
2: Yeah.
4: But they had a lot of work to do, and they underestimated how much work was. They were either at one in Anfield Road, which is infested with rats.
2: Yeah.
4: Kid that one a miss. There was one in Highton, poshest part of Highton, nothing against the good people of Highton, by the way. They gave that one up, and they ended up with one in West Derby. But you should have seen the state of it. It was like infested with spiders and stuff like that, mice. There was rotten floorboards. There was damp everywhere. It took them 6 months, but they managed to flip it. But during the process, they were desperate for a plasterer.
2: Yeah,
4: yeah. So you're a plasterer these days. Well, become a plasterer.
2: Yeah.
4: Because they were waiting, and plasterers, firms were turning up saying, having a look. Ooh, one of them, ooh, one, you know, blah, blah, blah, blah. And they wouldn't take the job. They said it was too hard, it'll take too long, and blah, blah, blah. And so they managed to get a mate of a mate to do the plastering in the end, did a really good job, actually. But, so if you want to be a, my point probably is if you want to be a plasterer or an electrician or a plumber, have that trade, because you'll always have work.
2: And it's also, it's AI resistant, isn't it?
3: Yeah,
2: at the end of the day. Yeah. I haven't seen a computer plaster the wall successfully.
3: I think with these trades, from the people I've seen, it's everyone getting the qualification, then they get stuck.
2: Yeah.
3: It's the moving on, because the big companies won't take you on unless you have a driver's license or the next level up, but you can't do the next level up without paying.
4: Yeah.
3: So it's really hard to move up, isn't it? Because you've got to have the money to buy your own tools, but how'd you do that if you're unemployed?
4: Yeah, of course, yeah. But the moral, the end of that story, the two lads who tried to flip the house, they bought it for £180,000 and they sold it for £204. £204,000 sort of thing. So they made about £18,000 each on it, or a bit less than that, actually, 15. Was it worth it? They thought so, because what they do, they want to go ahead now and buy another one.
2: It's just like Monopoly, though. You get one house, then you get another house, and then you know what I mean. You use the previous house.
3: But considering that state, that's a lot of money to pay for that house in that state, isn't it?
4: That's over 6 months. Yeah, exactly. Yeah, well, that's the state of the market at the moment, isn't it? Yeah, I know.
2: because you can do them up and sell them on, you know.
5: Yeah.
2: I was talking before about what happened to my son. You know, my son was in his 30s when he did a plumbing course. And I think he had pound signs in his eyes when he first finished because he's basically saying, you know, people get a bathroom done and when you charge him 800 quid, you know, and you make a great deal of money. But doing a bathroom, he doesn't know many bathrooms now because they're a massive undertaking.
4: Mm.
2: And you've got to have...
3: a lot of responsibility as well.
2: Yeah, and you've got to, there's electricity involved in it, there's tile, there's all sorts of stuff like that. And at the time, I had a plumber who... supposed to be doing my sink and distance. Funnily enough, it was the same name as my son. It was Adam. It wasn't the same second name, obviously. And he'd half done it and disappeared and then wouldn't answer the phone. Right.
4: Yeah.
2: So I said to... I went around to see him. This has got like a little bit of a moral to the story, really. I said, what you need to be is the plumber who fixes the small jobs. The big... the other plumbers can't be bothered with.
3: Yeah.
2: CBA can't be asked. That's the... you know what I mean? And I said... instead of getting 800 quid a week, if you get 50 quid assisting, you know, and you get 10, 11 of them, there's your, you know, close to your 800 quid. And all you're doing is changing the ball cork or adjusting something.
3: Yeah.
2: Which, and that's exactly what happened. Hmm. He learnt on the other thing to say is when you go, when you learn to go be a plumber in a college, they have a perfect setting for you. They have a little corner in a training room and you, they show you how to put a toilet in. How to put a sink in, right? Now, no two houses have the same plumbing.
4: Okay.
2: So you walk into a house...
3: because the modern ones will be very different to the old style houses, isn't
2: it? Yeah, you know, you go into an old terraced house and the plumbing will be all over the place.
3: Yeah.
2: So you have to be... and this is what he's good at. He's good at sort of...
3: Adapting
2: to... he's got to be flexible, you know. He'll go in and he'll go, right, you know, I can do that. I can, and you can only get that over time. And now he's built himself up into, a, you know, quite a reasonable business. I was really frightened of him.
3: Going self-employed?
2: No, not going self-employed. Not going self-employed and going, I've done the course. Like you're talking about your boyfriend. Mm. Oh, I can't get a job in that. So I went out.
3: But that's why he's doing a tiling course, because he's thinking... when he starts doing bathrooms and stuff, people, he's thinking, I don't want to hire a tiler. I'm going to do it myself. I'm going to start tiling myself. So.
2: Well, I, you know, what I did was I went to the credit union. This is me, you know, bigging up the credit union. Got £1,000 loan off the credit union.
3: Yeah.
2: Because I asked him, went around to his house one night and just said, what's your plans for the plumbing? And he went, oh, you know, I'm going to do something. I said, if I get a loan that you pay me back and I pay back to the credit union, will that buy all your tools that you need?
4: Yeah.
2: So we went on like a shop. It was great, you know. mothers and daughters go shopping in clothes shops. We were like, let's go to tool station, you know. Oh, they got one of them, one of them. He's coming out with all these tools.
4: And he knew what to buy, didn't he?
2: Yeah, you know, he had a big shopping list of stuff, and it came to £1,000. And he paid us back in a year. Credit union, borrow £1,000, only cost £70 in interest, by the way.
4: Okay.
2: So that wasn't too bad. So, you know, it was a happy end for everyone, really.
4: Yeah.
2: It was a win-win all the way around. And the first job he did was on my sink that hadn't been fixed by this bloke, and it took him the best part of a day to do it.
3: Yeah.
2: Because this was the first thing.
4: Yeah.
2: It was the first time he'd ever encountered my plumbing.
3: Yeah.
2: Now, let's go on a few years. 2 years ago, we got the sink changed. It took him 3 hours.
4: Yeah.
2: You know, so it went from like a nearly full day where he's scratching his head all the time going, oh,
4: yeah,
2: I need this, I need, you know, all these technical words, to just going in and doing it.
4: Yeah. I have to give me a price, Steve, because I think I need a new toilet. It leaks now and again. Only now and again. I don't know why that is. Would it be how much would be a? I know you probably might know the answer. Not know the answer. How much is a new toilet and being able to get that job done?
2: Stuff like, you know, toilets and sinks and cisterns. You know, you go to B&Q and you get like an entire thing in a box. You know,
4: are they all standard size though?
2: No, they're all slightly different.
4: Get you.
2: But, you know, you should be getting your landlord to do that, Eddie. Yeah, I can understand.
4: That's when you get through. Yeah. Everyone works from home, you see, these days.
2: Yeah.
4: I'm suspicious of them, like...
2: plumber who works from home, yeah.
4: I'm talking about the staff at my housing association, you know what I mean? I go and have a sandwich now and let the phone just ring out anyway.
2: Yeah, you can go and have a look.
3: So what days is this Builders Tea Live?
2: It's I don't know.
4: Monday to Friday, no lie.
2: That's Matty.
4: Yeah.
3: I feel like he does it on a Wednesday. We usually see him on a Wednesday.
2: Is he sitting in here talking to him?
3: On a Wednesday,
2: He does it live on a Wednesday then.
3: There we go.
2: Yeah.
3: If not, just message in and next time it's on.
2: Yeah. Send Builders Tea an email. Or text me. I don't know.
3: What's the email?
2: You can email me, steve@l-c-r.
3: No, the builders T1.
2: It's builders T at l-c-r. Is he sure? I think so. I'm not sure about that. We've had
4: Massive phone in.
2: Little feedback from it. Let's have another piece of music. This is the David Buffel, who sent so much music in. But he came in last week, and I was talking to him for a bit. And he said, I'll write a song about what happened with Kensington Vision. And what's happening in this area. So he's written this record. It's really good. It's called Pride. Okay.

0: yee-haw on that one there. Well done, David. Yeah. That's a
1: good song, man.
0: Interesting, yeah. Country and Western comes to Kenny.
1: Yeah. Kenny. I love it when the boom, boom comes in, the drums.
0: Kenny and Western.
1: Kenny and Western.
0: Right, let's get back to the papers because, I had to go in the rain for them. We have to coach them.
1: Oh, bless. This is out of Liverpool. It's in a place called Thornton and Cleveleys. Thornton and Cleveleys in Lancashire.
0: Lancashire.
1: A mum living in a village, and I heard this on the news the other day. I was like, wow, I was shocked. A mum living in a village blighted by forever chemicals fears she may have poisoned her children by feeding them fruit and veg from her allotments. Sam Lineker Hammond spoke out as it was revealed families in Thornton Cleveleys could be at risk from cancer-causing toxins. The village was once home to an ICI plant which produced, get on to this, PFOA, which stands for, I'll have a go here, perfluorooctanoic acid that may have contaminated the soil that can accumulate in blood and cause...
0: Non-stick pans.
1: Cancer, immune system, I shouldn't cringe, like, immune system disorders and high bad cholesterol. Anyway, environmental law firm Lee Day tested the blood of 49 residents to see if it had high levels of the toxin. Miss Lineker Hammond, as I say, I've mentioned, found there were 25 ng of toxin per milliliter of her blood, which puts her in the high-risk category. Basically, the story is these people believe they're getting poisoned by ICI's dumping of stuff.
0: It was the coatings on their non-stick pans. That's what that stuff is.
1: Oh, is it?
0: Yeah, that's what the...
2: Non-stick pan coatings?
0: Yeah.
1: Mm. Yeah, yeah. And also at Liverpool, but as I say, it could happen anywhere.
0: There's things happening in Liverpool like this. Things happening all over the country. There's waste, toxic dumps and everything that have just been left.
1: Of course,
0: no one knows what's in there, you know.
1: Asbestos as well, always comes to mind. Yeah.
0: You've got that thing in Garston as well, where the gasworks used to be. It's like, it's fenced off now. It's like Chernobyl.
1: Yeah.
0: So it's Liverpool's Chernobyl.
1: Well, is that under the bridge, dude?
0: There used to be a big... coke works there, you know, old-fashioned coke, not new-fashioned coke.
1: Yeah.
0: Where you take all the gas out the coal, turn it into town gas, you know, what we used to get?
1: Yeah.
0: The one that used to kill you.
1: I know.
0: And instead of blow you up. And they used to sell the coke on, but the stuff's all in the ground. They were going to build houses on it in the 70s, and they realised
1: they
0: couldn't do it.
1: Yeah. I used to go out with a girl called Maria, worked in as a dinner lady in Banks Road Schools.
0: That's where I went to. It wasn't Banks Road, it was Carston C. Banks Road Primary School.
1: Interesting. Another story here, page 5 of the Echo. Anger as football policing unit links call to end alcohol ban with Hillsborough. Andy Burnham's a lifelong Everton fan, it says in the Echo here, has said the existing ban on football fans drinking alcohol in the stand is discriminatory, unfair, and should be lifted.
2: I'm surprised they're bringing up again, you know what I mean? Do you think they should be allowed to drink in the games?
1: I've changed my mind on this last couple of days. I was talking to
2: one... what's the difference between them having a pint at the bar 5 metres away from where their seat is going to be and having the pint there? Is it because they're going to throw it at the players or throw it at each other? Is that the fear?
1: Probably, yeah. Or just will exacerbate the fact that like people with ale are more likely to maybe... kick off football matches.
2: Yeah.
1: But I was speaking to our John yesterday, one of my brothers, and he's a season ticket holder for many years in the Kemmelin Road stand. If anyone knows the Kenny Dalglish stand is called these days, but the seats are so tightly packed.
2: Mm-hmm.
1: He said, what will happen is people will put the ale down there in the middle of the match.
2: Someone will kick it or
1: someone will kick it. Someone might even lash it like they do, the England fans do. No, Liverpool score.
0: Yeah.
1: And they're all over everyone. That chance that that happens, I'm going to start knocking people out and all that. So I can see his point of view, but and also see the other point of view as well. Well,
2: why should I be punished for someone else's behaviour?
1: Yeah.
0: But if you can't last 45 minutes without a bevy, there's something wrong with you.
1: Yeah.
0: You know, have a soft drink on the terraces
1: and
0: have a pint at, you know, half time or beginning or the end, you know what I mean? So
1: it's plastic glasses, you know what I mean? Yeah. So, as I say, excuse me, mate, I need to go to the toilet, and ale going everywhere, and, you know, and it sticks, doesn't it?
2: But then it makes you think, like, you're allowed to drink at your seat at a concert. Like, if I was in that same stadium in Anfield and I had a drink at the bottom of me, I'd be in the same seat and I could drink in there. It's like, but concert people can be civil and and it's a lot longer.
0: But it's not, you know, you see these things at box parks where people are watching the footy match outside. There's always like ale lashed around.
2: Yeah.
0: And there's a goal scored. But it's a different situation because everyone's like boxed in, aren't they, and standing up. What's in the paper, Alice? What's in the eye?
2: Tax rises in budget could stifle growth, OBR economist warns. So all about the taxes. John Healey has been warned that further tax rises in his budget next month could stifle economic growth because the public has not lowered expectations about what the state can do for them. Professor David Miles, a senior economist at the Office for Budget Responsibility, said people were not ready for public services spending cuts, warning that getting lucky isn't a plan of economic growth. He questioned whether or not the way policies have been set has been right for the health of the economy. His remarks a month before Healey delivers his first budget are significant because the OBR forecasts underpin the Chancellor's plans for the public finances and will put further pressure on him to limit any increase in the tax burden. Healey is widely expected to raise taxes outside of Labour's manifesto commitment not to increase income tax, national insurance and VAT on the 28th of October as he tries to meet the government's fiscal rules. Do you think they're going to raise the taxes?
0: I don't think they'll raise income tax because they're going to stick to that. I'm pretty sure
2: they're going to have to, I think.
0: Not yet. I think they might have to do it next year. I think there's other taxes that they can raise, and that's capital gains is a big one. Because you pay tax on capital gains, right? It's 21%, and I think if you're a higher rate taxpayer, you're getting half the tax. You're paying half the tax that you would, you know.
1: Well, it's 40%, isn't it?
0: Yeah.
1: Yeah, normally.
0: It's 40% for the income tax, but if you're making a capital gains, in other words, you're selling something, you only pay 20%, I think it is.
1: Right, okay.
0: And it's the same with profits, you know, on companies.
2: Will this affect businesses?
0: They were talking about this on the news yesterday, and I was thinking about this. I'm thinking the type of person who's making capital gains of 20%, that extra 20% is probably not going to make them incredibly poor, is it? See, none of us can avoid paying income tax.
2: What about small businesses? That's the only worry.
0: Well, I'm talking on an individual basis that, you know, someone who makes capital gain. In other words, you buy a house and people are going to make capital gains, you know, because house prices are ridiculous. So you buy a house for £1 million in London and you sell it for £2 million.
2: Yeah.
0: Right? You've made £1 million on it. Now, you're only going to pay 200,000, right?
2: Yeah,
1: 20%.
0: You should be paying 400,000 if it's in your tax bracket. So it's make the tax bracket for income tax the same for capital gains. So if you're a higher rate taxpayer, you pay a higher rate capital gains because it's something you can't really avoid. You know, you're selling a house and you're making money on it, but you're still going to be making 600,000 quid, aren't you?
2: Yeah, I think there's so many things in this budget that we're all waiting for. Like, especially from the student point of view, my university, the president of my uni and stuff like that at my uni, they were protesting outside Number 10 North about student loans, being like, look, we've been let down. And one of the main points, which I agree with, is every single year I've went to uni, I paid a different price, and we're the only students that's ever happened to.
0: Yeah.
2: You know, where you shouldn't pay a different price for every year that you go. That's so unusual. It's just crazy. Like, when I started, I was paying, what, $9,250. Now I'm paying $9,750.
0: Yeah.
2: Last year was $9,500. Why is it going up every year on there? It shouldn't. It's meant to be fixed for the years on there, but it's not.
1: Yeah.
2: So they were protesting for that, and they were also protesting that in this budget, we want the threshold that you start paying it back to be moved, because right now it's catching up to minimum wage. So if you're on a minimum wage job, you're paying it back.
0: It should be moved every year, shouldn't it, really?
2: It should, to be in line with the wages and stuff like that.
0: If it's going up every year, then it should be being moved every year.
2: But it hasn't, that threshold, you know, the Tories triple locked it and they've kept it the same. So I'd really like to see that threshold move up so that when I do finish, I've got a bit of breathing space, so I'm not paying it back straight away, which I most likely will be.
1: So what you're saying is, even if you're on minimum wage, the day may come when you're going to have to pay your loan, even if you're on only minimum wage.
2: Because the minimum wage is moving up so fast, but the threshold that you start paying your loan back is not moving up. It stayed the same. We're saying that soon, very soon, we're coming to a point where you could finish uni and get a minimum wage job in Aldi, Lidl or whatever, and you're going to have to start paying it back.
1: Yeah, yeah.
2: Even though you've not had a chance to use that degree yet and climb the ladder that you got it for.
0: Yeah, because it's aimed at people who are getting better jobs, isn't it? And you sort of go to university, get a better paid job, you get paid more, therefore you can afford
2: to pay it back. But,
0: how many people is that happening to? You know, I think...
2: Not enough. So, yeah. That's probably why they've left it at where it is. Because a lot of people are going to the uni for the life over the degree, which isn't the right way to think about it. But I think that's why he's also trying to target... He's brought more GCSEs out, practical ones. He's trying to stop it. From doing that.
0: He's trying to do something. And you know, I'm not, like, sticking up for Andy Bain anymore, you know.
2: So. But he's done a lot of stuff around education. Like, he's just come out recently and said, look, this is a plan, it's in place. You know, from this year, they're bringing more practical GCSEs, so it's not just your maths and English.
0: A lot of stuff like that, though, you can't bring in straight away. It's going to be like a 2 or 3 year run-up, so you don't know whether...
2: It's on the route to somewhere.
0: Yeah, it'll get knocked back, you know, if you don't get back in it. I've got to play some music now, because we need to phone the guest up. This is Georgia. I played this last week, Georgia Jones, and it's called Blue Roll Baby.

0: Hello and welcome back. We've got our guest on now. Now, just give you a bit of background before we start. A couple of months ago, I think it was, there was an article in the Echo about what was happening, about who was actually running the Christmas market on St. George's Plateau. And we sort of flew up. We flagged up a few question marks about it because it seemed a bit expensive, let's say. And they just got this new company in from London to do it. Now, I just happened to come across a YouTube video from a guy called Anthony Grayson. I've got him on the line now. Anthony, can you hear me?
1: You're loud and clear.
0: Hang on, let me just check. Go on, say it again.
2: I can hear you loud and clear.
0: Oh, that's it. Brilliant. Well done, Anthony. You're loud and clear now. Start off by saying who you are and what you do.
2: Yeah, so my name's Anthony Grace. I'm from Fika Coffee Shop. We've got two shops. We've got one on Waver Street and we've got one on Liverpool Waterfront. It's an independent, you know, small businesses.
0: What's Fika?
2: Fika is a Swedish word for coffee break, and it means to take time out, slow down, meet new friends. And it's just everything in this world is 100 miles an hour. And Sweden have this concept called Fika, which they all take every day in all workplaces. Yeah. And they'll just take 15 minutes out the day and they'll just grab a coffee, grab a sweet treat, and they'll sit down and they'll connect with a random stranger that you've never met. And they're not allowed to talk about work. And then it's just like a little pause in the day, but it's such a big part of the Scandinavian culture.
0: Yeah.
2: So when I experienced this in Sweden, I thought, I'm going to bring this culture, I'm going to bring this concept over here. And, you know, we live in a world now where we're as connected as we've ever been through social media. But in real life, there's so many people who are disconnected from the everyday conversation. So we bring people together through the power of Fika. And people come in every day, take Fika, sit down, and we connect everyone really through like one big community.
0: Sounds a brilliant idea. So tell us what your complaint was on YouTube.
2: So basically what happened was, I've tried to get on the Liverpool Christmas markets, you know, Christmas markets, great celebration, bringing people together. And it's something I've just always wanted to be part of. I love, as you said, explaining Fika, I love people coming together. And I think that's what it is. Christmas is a time for people to come together. And it's just, I've always wanted to be part of it, always wanted to get involved. And for the last 8 years now, I've tried to get onto Liverpool Christmas markets. And it's just it's not like I leave at last minute to get on. It's always early on in the near February, March time. I'll always contact them and it's like, can I get a stall this year? No, we're full. And I was like, how's this possible? And then when you go to the market, it's all full of people who are not even from Liverpool. There's no Scousers there. It's people who are from all around, you know, different parts of the country, Scotland, Cornwall. You know, even Ireland, it's just there's people from everywhere. And I'm thinking, how the hell are these getting onto this market? Why can't I? I'm a local businessman, but a small business owner. Why can't I get onto these markets? But it's just saturated by the same out-of-towners. And it's not so much Liverpool markets. It's the same with a lot of things that happen in the city.
0: Yeah.
2: Eurovision was a big example. You know, it was all out-of-town traders. Anyway, this year, they've decided to get a new company in to operate the Christmas markets, which were called Underbelly. They're based in London. And so I was waiting for, it was Clark Events who were originally, they were from Shropshire, I think, who operated the market. So I thought, right, this is the one now. I am going to get on them this year. I'm going to present myself to them as soon as the tender's gone live. Anyway, sorry, as soon as everything's gone live with them. Anyway, sent them an email. I said, please, can I have a stall on the market this year? And they come back to me and said, we've had a bit of feedback about the pricing structure this year, but we can reassure you, we're investing a lot into the site. We're putting an ice rink in there. It's going to be the best thing. And they run Trafalgar Square markets in London and also Leicester Square in London. They operate their Christmas markets. So they said it's going to be something that Liverpool's never, ever seen before. It's going to be out of this world. There's the pricing structure. And then they sent me, and then I opened the pricing structure, and the more I was reading into it, it was just getting more and more and more. So it started off, it was $7,500 just for your pitch. Bear in mind, this is just the cheapest pitch that you can find. You know, all I wanted to sell was just hot chocolate.
0: How many weeks is that for? That's $7,000.
2: I think it's 4 or 5 weeks.
0: Okay.
2: You know,
0: so the market's normally grand a week, yeah.
2: Yeah. So that was $7,000, but then that's not all. It was an extra $2,000 It was 7.5 grand for your pitch. Then it was, you had to rent a hut off them himself to go onto the pitch, which was 2 grand. So that was 9.5 grand. Then you had to pay for an electricity supply. Bear in mind, there was different levels of this as well, depending on what power you needed. So if I was putting a coffee machine in there, then it would have been 3 grand. So I only needed a small fuse, like to power a kettle. That was still a grand to put the power supply to the hut. If I needed electricity, that would have been more. Sorry, if I needed gas, that would have been extra cost. Then on top of that, then I needed the water supply, I think the water supply was 350, I think. Then I need wastewater. This was also charged per meter, how far you needed this supply to go. So that was more costs. Then to add insult to injury, it was, what else did he charge me for? I'm sorry, do you know what? There was that much that they added onto it. I'm trying to even think. It was basically coming out. Card machine, that's the one. Sorry, my mind's gone blank. The card machine, so. Yeah, you can't take cash on the Christmas market. It's card only. But you have to use their card machine to play. So I was thinking, why have I got to use their card machine? So for them to set up the card machine, it was £350. Then they had to pay. Then you've got to pay an extra £180 for them to power. See, to get the internet connection. So it was £180 for your internet connection as well. And I'm like, wow, this is insane. So it was coming out. I think it was about £11,850. It was coming out. Plus VAT, there was VAT on top of that as well, which in the video, I never mentioned that.
0: Yeah.
2: There was actually VAT included on top of that. And I'm like, wow, this is obscene. And then I'm carrying on reading through the list, and it's like, plus you have to give us 20% of your gross turnover. And I'm just like, what? So not only are they charging you that, they're going to take 20% of what you take as well. And I'm just like, is this actually legal theft? This is, I can't even believe this has even been approved by the council. You know, we've got, you know, a city full of independents. No independent can afford to do that. And I know this as well, because I know the prices that were actually charged last year, because I've had that many people reach out to me since the post went viral.
0: Yeah.
2: And they've told me the prices and costs last year. It's wow. And then it all had to be paid. It had to be paid up front before you even trade.
0: Yeah.
2: Everything
0: made
2: was
0: a
2: like,
0: penny, yeah.
2: It was like a 50% deposit when you booked onto it, and the rest had to be paid, I think, 1 month out from it.
0: What was the other thing about them holding onto your money as well?
2: Yeah, that's it. And when you get paid, obviously, because all the transactions are going through their terminals, because they're going to be holding all the cash, you get paid out 90 days later. So then you're going to be getting
0: paid out three months.
2: You're talking March time, you're going to get paid out from them. And I'm like, this is just, it's getting worse. It's actually getting worse. And I didn't know about that payout thing. It was someone who commented on one of my posts. A few people commented on my post about it. And when I went back to look at the paperwork that they'd sent me, and I had seen it in the small print, and I'm like, wow, it's true. Yeah, insane. So I was like, I was gobsmacked. I was really gobsmacked. I've come to the conclusion now that they're going to have all their operators there. They're going to have their own teams, their own setup coming down. It's basically, if any local businesses want to take part, that's what you're going to have to pay. It's like they're coming to basically take out of Liverpool. It's money going out the economy at the end of the day, forgetting what they're doing and putting it on, because the infrastructure is probably already set up. I know the council have got a lock-up on Prescott Road behind the abattoir, and I know that all the Christmas huts are stored there, because I've seen them personally, seen them myself.
0: It used to be on the fruit and veg market site.
2: That's right, yeah, but it's behind the abattoir now. The police are on Edge Lane now, where the fruit and veg market used to be. And I seen it, I went down there a while back to getting some alligator keys cut, and I've got to get your alligator keys direct from there. You can't get them cut anywhere else. And I was like, wow, this is insane. This is crazy. All the huts are already there anyway. But, you know, I understand things cost money to put on, but that's just taking liberties. And that is the bottom line as well. That's the cheapest you can get on it.
0: Yeah.
2: It's going to go up no matter what you're selling. Plus certain products with 30% they were going to take as well. So I've spoken to traders in the past, very, very high profiles on social media. They were telling me that they traded, and it wasn't until the last 3 days, their constant queues, and the last 3 days last year, they paid off all their overheads.
0: Yeah.
2: That's when they started making money, the last 3 days. Mm. And bear in mind, you know, it's not like we're in, you know, a nice country where it's going to be dry every single night. Yeah. You know what it's like? If it rains, it's game over. You know, yeah. No one's going to be going to the market, so it's lashing it down. I went down there last year and met my daughter, and it was, my daughter said to me, can I have a hot chocolate and a beer? I think it was £7.50. I can live with that, you know, I'm okay with that. We go to London quite often, and that's the average price in London, so I was okay with that. But then, got her hot chocolate, and then she said, can I have a Pyramix? So I said, like, no, it's bad enough in a cinema. Yeah. I'm like, come on then, I'll get you a Pyramix. Goes over, and it was, I can't describe how big it was in the through the radio, but it was probably about 8 ounces, which is a small amount, the size of a flat white cup. And I'd say, yeah, smaller than a bag of crisps, really, like a Malteser bag size.
0: Yeah.
2: And that was £17.
0: Oh, jeez.
3: Wow.
2: And I said to the lady, I said, I'm not being funny, but I'm not paying that. And then she was effing and jeffing at me because she'd had to put it all back individually. And I said, I don't care. And I walked away, and my daughter was only 11. And I said, look, I'm not being tight, love, but I said, she went, that was expensive, Daddy, weren't it? And I said, I said, I can get you a year's supply of jelly from Home and Bargain for £17. So I said, we'll go to Home and Bargain when we finished.
0: Yeah.
2: But now I understand why it's expensive.
0: It's a good lesson for the kids, though, isn't it, as well? You know, your daughter, that, like, she sort of realised, you know, I've got to have it because it's there, you know what I mean?
2: Yeah.
0: She's realising that it is too expensive.
2: She understood it was expensive.
0: So you said you found out what it was before. What was the difference? You know, how different was it between the last organiser?
2: Well, the last traders, I know someone who was on a smaller stall, and they paid just under £5,000. The smallest, that was everything included. That was the hire of the hut. That was the electricity, the water, the waste, the gas, the electricity, whatever it may be. They could use their own card machines. I think they had an internet connection on for them, obviously. But they could use their own. There was none of this taking 20%. But then I know people who were in larger huts last year. They paid more. They paid nearly £25,000. But then, you know, as I said, they just about made it back with the last couple of days to spare. They made a profit.
0: It's interesting.
2: And it depends what you sell as well. Yeah. You know, that's saying me. That I could be someone who's selling Christmas baubles or candles or little charm bracelets, having a small store. They're not going to have a queue. Like, I wouldn't necessarily have the hot chocolates when there's higher turnover.
0: Yeah. You know, it's overheads as well. The thing when you're doing drinks, you know, the profit margin on drinks is phenomenal, isn't it? You know what I mean?
2: Yeah.
0: Because, you know, we run a cafe, and I know how much a cup of coffee cost, you know, with regards to the coffee and the milk and everything.
3: Yeah.
0: And it's a good markup. You know, I'm not gonna say, you know, it's not, but if something like baubles, if you've actually got a physical object, you've got to go and buy the stock.
3: Yeah.
0: You've got to invest in that stock, you know what I mean?
2: Absolutely, and that's another thing as well, that the bottom line, that's not taking into account staff wages we're going to work in, my stock, my cups, you know, all the products, sugars and everything else. That all adds into the cost. You could be talking another, and the hot chocolate that we use proper chocolate.
0: Yeah.
2: It's not powder. We use actual melted chocolate, so that's expensive. So it's, you know, we only sell quality products.
0: Got a couple of people in the studio. We've got Eddie and Alice. They might want to ask you a question. I think Eddie's on the verge of asking you a question.
3: Yeah,
2: go ahead.
4: Hello, I forget your name. Is it Anthony, is it?
2: It's Anthony,
4: Anthony, it's Eddie here. Yeah, have you had any feedback, or have you tried to contact the council and ask them the question, why have they changed to this new supermarket sort of situation, when it wasn't as bad than the last time, you know, the last time they had another company doing it? Any idea?
2: Yeah, well, actually, I'll be fair to be honest, the council's been tagged into every single post, like everything, everyone's constantly tagging the council in it. No one's addressed it at all. I've been contacted by opposition leaders of different parties, obviously they're jumping on the bandwagon because it's who's operating our council. But I actually got, there's a guy in this who's well known in the city centre who works with Liverpool Nightlife. He heard me post. He said he'd seen me post, and he texted me the next day and said, Tony, that was spot on. He said I was actually speaking about this a couple of nights ago with someone else because he knew about the price and structure. He's happy that I addressed it. He actually texted me yesterday to say he'd spoken to Liam Robinson. He'd been messaging Liam Robinson and says he wants to set up a meeting with me to discuss going forward for next year. Apparently, the council WhatsApp groups blew up over this as well. I have been passed a message on that Liam Robinson wants to meet up with me next year to discuss going forward about this, because I think it's too late in the day now to change anything.
0: It's interesting, though, you've applied now and there's still spaces, whereas in previous years, you've applied at the beginning of the year and there's been no spaces. So that might mean there's not much of a... But I'm jumping on what you said before, that maybe their tactic is to scare all the locals off and cream everything from the place.
2: That's it. And when you read the introductions of when it got announced that Underbelly were going to be the operators of the market, and everything was like, this is a celebration of independent small businesses and independent businesses and blah, blah, blah, blah, blah. And it's like, wow, I just don't understand who's authorised this. People have asked me and said, someone told me that when they put the tender in, the pricing structure has been totally different to what they've actually put out, which surely that's illegal. Mm. But I don't know how true that is. But, I do honestly believe they've got their own setup,
0: Well, the way to take it forward, one way would be to do an FOI, Freedom of Information request, to find out what the actual process was, the due diligence and everything like that. When it was in the Echo, we did a quick search on Companies House Forum and in other things as well, other news items. And you got, in every single news item we had exactly the same word, and people were just taking stuff off they put on their website, that they've done West End Theatre and they do all these other things. Has anyone ever bothered to check those things with the actual, where they were taking place, to see whether there's been a similar sort of experience from other local authorities,
2: Not that I don't know anything about that. I can't comment
0: but
2: on that.
0: But it'd be interesting to know which committee and who was on that committee.
2: Yeah,
0: and who give it the green flag? That'd be really interesting. I've got my own theories on this, which you don't really want to say on air, but it's a bit similar to the way that St John's Market had been dealt with. The people who were working there were getting this massive bill, and then on the hope that I think they thought there'd be some big business coming in to take it over, and that hasn't happened. Still lying there empty.
2: St. John's Market, I could tell you, dude, I've got so many plans in my head that I would do with that.
0: Yeah.
2: And I've travelled a bit and I've been to different places, and I went to this place a couple of years ago, which would be St. John's Market that explodes.
0: Yeah.
2: The old markets inside where you used to have the fishmonger and all that. That would be phenomenal where that used to be. And this team that I'd love to set it up there.
0: Why do you think
2: that's just such a waste of space?
0: Why do you think the council's so rubbishy at these things? They've got this fantastic sort of resources. And then with regard to this Christmas thing, they've just sort of keeled over and went,
2: Why can't we do it? We'll do it ourselves. I've done a second follow-up video because the first one went crazy.
0: Yeah.
2: I've done a follow-up of everything, and I said, like when the Christmas markets first come to Liverpool, they used to be right down the middle of Church Street, Lord Street.
0: Yeah.
2: I'll admit, they were boxed
0: Williamson Square
2: really
0: as well, yeah.
2: Brilliant. I loved it. I remember going into town with my wife, stopping off and having a little beer. She was going into Next River Island shop, and I was like, how's there been this beer up here? And it was proper German beer. She'd do a shop and she'd come out. I was about 5 pints in, and it was great, though. It was just, I loved it. It was a nice atmosphere, and they had really good, unique stalls. And then they got moved, and they got moved to their own site. And everyone was saying, why is it up there? Why is it moved up here? And so they got moved up to St. George's Hall, and excuse me. I don't know, and everyone, the feedback what I've getting off everyone now is they're all the same.
0: Yeah.
2: Like someone went to Liverpool Markets one day, Christmas Markets, and he said to Manchester, he said it felt like even the traders looked like the same people.
0: Yeah.
2: He said it was exactly mirror of what was there, was in the Manchester one. They're all the same. And it's like, do you know what, if you want to go to these markets, these German Christmas markets, go to Germany.
0: Yeah.
2: I'm going to Germany next week. I'm going to the end of Oktoberfest. But it's like, just go to Germany. It's going to work out cheaper for you anyway.
0: Yeah,
2: if you spend what you spend here. Why can't our markets be individual to your city. Make them the Scouse Christmas market or the Manchester or the York.
0: Turkey Scouse, that's what you should have.
2: Yeah, do you know what I mean? Or, you know, salt and pepper sausage rolls and stuff like that. Make it unique to your city. You know, Beatles, the, you know, Liverpool, Everton, everything. Football, the people of Liverpool, the culture, everything. And make it unique. And I think people will come into that. I would. I'd like to go to a Bristol market and a pub all about Bristol stuff. And, you know, I just think that you'd make it quirky and make it more character for your own city. Forget the German things. Keep it, you know, keep it local and employ local people.
0: I went to an arts and craft market, this is about 2 years ago, down in the conference centre, you know, on the riverfront.
2: Yeah.
0: And it was all individual businesses. You know what I mean? Yeah. They were all making stuff. And, you know, it wasn't too expensive.
2: Yeah.
0: But it was like local people. You could just tell by the people there. They might have come from Chester or, you know what I mean? But it was not like someone from London or, you know, even Manchester, you know.
2: Yeah. I see them all. I see them all in the wholesalers because I go, I'm in the wholesalers with my businesses every day. And when there's an event on, it's just full about, it's full about the towns.
0: Yeah.
2: All stocking up and it's like, do you know what? Aren't we good enough? Aren't our people good enough?
0: Not, you know. that's the impression you get, isn't it? You know, you can be in your own town doing loads of stuff and someone can just walk in, and especially at the council will go, oh, let's give it to them there.
2: Yeah.
0: Because
2: it's so annoying. I'm like, I'm a proud Scouser and I just want everything to stay in the city, stay in the economy, keep it local, make it us. You know, we're the best city in the world.
4: Yeah.
2: You know, I'm not saying don't invite people in, but don't overlook your own people.
0: No, no.
2: Don't overlook your own people.
0: Start local and spread outwards, not the other way around.
2: Do you know what I mean?
4: Come on.
2: Flip them prices.
0: Yeah.
2: Make the outer towners charge them 12 grand to come in if you want to come in that much, and make a half price for locals to come in and trade. So it's
4: everything you say, Anthony, is spot on. I mean, all this money coming out of Liverpool and going to these traders, nothing against the traders themselves, they're pushed into a situation where they're having to pay what, 15, 20 grand maybe just to trade and stuff like that.
2: Yeah.
4: It's crazy, isn't it?
2: It is.
0: Shouldn't the city council be helping us, not hindering us?
4: Yeah, exactly.
2: Because the councils should be, you know, but excuse me, they're not doing enough. I don't know whether it's someone's like, oh, I can't be bothered with the hassle of this. I don't know what it is, but it's not so much the Christmas markets. It's all the time this happens.
0: Anytime
2: there's a major event that happens that's run through the council or Culture Liverpool or whoever it may be, it's always the same thing. You know, it happened on Eurovision was a big one. And I have my shop down on the waterfront, which is the closest coffee shop to the arena. And on Eurovision, I'd spent nearly £1,000 doing the shop up on all Eurovision brands. And again, I'm a proud Scouser. I was so proud that this was happening. I've worked in leisure and tourism for years. I know what tourists think of the city. They love it. I was there proud, everyone coming. I remember, and at first I found out there was a coffee shop coming from Manchester.
0: Yeah.
2: And I'm like, why is that? Why can't, you know, go and ask, there's a little coffee van that goes up to like Knowsley Village, why can't you ask him to come down and trade there? You know, I'm not jealous because I didn't get asked.
0: No.
2: But there's other people who can go down there who have like small little vans, let them set up. Why have they got to come from Manchester? But they cut off the road between me and the arena. So there's, on the Wednesday, there was thousands of people. You could see them all walking over the bridge and there was not a person in the shop. And I was like, what the hell's going on? So I walked around. I said, I'm going to go and have a look around here. Went around. They blocked the road off between the arena and where I was. So no one could get through to me unless they walked going all the way along the stand. And I went ballistic. And I contacted the council over it. And he turned around and said, it's Eurovision, Ukraine, it's a security issue. So they've had to block the road off. I said, well, why haven't I been consulted over this? And he said, well, we do it on any other events. I said, like when? He went, well, when the Labour Party conference is on. I said, well, that doesn't attract like 500,000 people come to your city. I said, you know, but anyway, they cut me off. So that's just the council anyway. So
0: Anthony, let us know how the meeting goes with Liam Robinson, because he's our local councillor as well, which is another thing.
2: He's actually my next door neighbour, believe it or not, as well. He's actually my neighbour. So I don't actually, when I see, if I ever see him, I never speak anything. There's a time and a place, isn't he? You know, and it's he's home with his kids and his family. Don't stop him on anything.
4: Yeah.
2: So I'm respectful like that. But yeah, he's a neighbour of mine. He actually comes into my shop because his kids go next door to the school. So I see him quite often. But I wait for the time and a place to speak to him on stuff like
4: that. I'm just going back historically. I've got a feeling that the reason that the Christmas market moved from Church Street, Lord Street, and Williamson Square to St George's Hall was the fact that, like, local trade, local businesses, big shops, M&S, they were moaning because they were losing trade.
2: Yes, that's
0: some,
2: the one.
0: Some of them have gone, though, haven't they? That's the
2: I was going to mention that before. I did think that was the reason why, but obviously you've just confirmed it is, yeah. That was why they were... How can that be possible? How can that be possible?
4: Exactly.
2: But it was boss. It was a really good time going through Church Street, and I so missed that little beer hut there. And the prices were reasonable back then as well.
4: Yeah, they were
2: reasonable.
4: Merry Christmas, Anthony.
0: Have a good day at work, and I hope the shop goes well today.
2: Thank you.
0: Get back to us with some feedback, or we'll watch out for you on YouTube as well. Okay,
2: cheers, mate.
0: Ta-da, man.
2: Thank you.
4: Bye-bye.
2: Bye-bye.

0: bit of heavy rock in there, and that was quite good. That's a guy called Kieran Phillips. Mm-hmm. It was called Houston. Oh, still playing it. That's all right, kid. Stop now. He's an airline pilot in his spare, well, not in his spare time. So I hope he doesn't combine the two. He doesn't, you know, walking up and down the middle of the plane with his guitar. Playing heavy metal to them, you know what I mean?
1: Amen.
0: We've got some jobs. We've run out of time, really, with regards to community readouts. Printed a loadout, but we'll do them next week. We've got some jobs from the internet. Maritime engineer and manufacturing job fair taking place. You know what?
2: That one wasn't a good one.
0: That wasn't a good one, yeah.
2: Eddie's turn.
1: Okay, I've just glanced over to Alice's because I'm looking for who you get in touch with. It doesn't say on this. Find a job opportunities, job title.
0: Just check the date.
2: So just read out the company, I reckon. Yeah. If you search the company in the role, yeah, I'm sure point. It'll come up.
1: Good thinking.
0: It's got links online, you see, which you can't. We obviously can't do.
1: Okay, we're looking for a complex needs teacher in Liverpool. The wages are £130 to £220 per day? Don't know what
0: day.
1: That means. Per day? No, it can't be sure.
0: No, well,
1: yeah,
0: is,
1: will
0: yeah.
1: be, won't
0: yeah,
1: we? Yeah, yeah. So I say teacher active limited if you're interested in that job. There's a porter and a domestic needed in the NHS, Liverpool 8, £25,272 per annum. An information governance support officer, again the NHS, Liverpool 3, £28,000 to £31,000. A recruitment consultant, Search Consultancy LTD Limited at Liverpool 3, £26,000 to £32,000 per annum. Water technician level 2. This is for a company called Mighty, which I've heard of. I think they take holes in the road as well. MITIE, it's in Liverpool 1, to be confirmed in terms of the wages. Night veterinary nurse for a company called Puro Search in Liverpool, £30,000 to £37,000 per annum. Two more. Catering supervisor for the NHS, Liverpool 7, £25,000 to £27,000 per annum. And finally, receptionist for the NHS, Liverpool 15, from £25,272 per annum.
3: Can we just interrupt this with a news flash from the
0: Flash, just lift the microphone up.
3: Are we on?
0: Yeah, you're on now, yeah.
3: Right.
0: Tell everyone what's happening today in the cafe.
3: Go on, Mikhail.
4: Well, we've done the Cancer Macmillan Coffee Morning.
1: Oh, yeah.
3: In our little cafe.
0: In the afternoon.
3: On Holt Road, which is called the Croissant of Inequality. And we've had a fantastic day. And drum roll, please. What have we raised?
4: We've raised £195 up to now.
0: There's still cake left.
3: There's still cake left.
0: Save some for me, by the way.
3: Save some for Mr. F. And we'd just like to say a big thank you, first of all, to Michaela, who's worked really hard on this little event, and also to all our friends who've come into the cafe. Oh. And lots of them.
0: We've still got an hour to go, haven't you?
3: Not an hour's tea. I'm going to the caravan today.
0: Oh, well, yes, sorry.
3: No, our friends from Mencap who are fantastic. Chris and Seb who are fantastic. And just all our lovely local regulars who've supported us. So a big thanks. £195.

0: Brilliant. Going to.
1: Did I win the raffle?
2: No.
0: You didn't win the raffle, sorry.
1: I didn't
0: sorry,
1: win the Airfix model then.
0: No. Who won that?
2: Sheck.
0: Mr. Sheck won it. And he only wanted the blue gin, but he got the Airfix model.
1: Well, he can give me.
0: I think he will.
1: Yeah, just say Steve's been looking at that.
0: I'll ask him.
3: Oh, Sue, Michaela, well done.
2: Thank you, guys.
1: Round of applause.
2: Thank you, babe.
3: Ow, your Gail's got me there.
2: Sorry.
3: Well, that's good, isn't it?
1: Yeah, of course it is, yeah. You know, we've been here every year. Michaela's been there for the last 2 or 3 years, I think.
3: Yeah.
4: Back to the job list.
1: Going back to the jobs, yeah. Go on.
4: So I've got a list of apprenticeships for the young people out there who are looking for an apprenticeship. So there is an apprentice dental nurse for IDH Group, and that is in Bootle, and it's going to be 1 year and 6 months long if you're looking to get into being a dental nurse. There's an administration apprenticeship in Norcott Technologies Limited, and this is in Widnes, and it's 1 year, 6 months. There's an apprentice warehouse operator with Alco Metals, Liverpool 5, 1 year, 3 months. Apprentice nursery nurse practitioner, Butterlies. This is, the company is Just Childcare Limited, and that's in the Wirral, and that's 1 year long. There's a business support apprenticeship with the company Partners in Training Northwest Limited, and that's in Prescott, 1 year, 9 months. A painting and decorating apprenticeship with Trident Maintenance Services LTD National, 2 years, 3 months. And an apprenticeship chef in Allerton Hall, Liverpool 25, 1 year, 3 months.
1: Just pass that over, because I think there's a web address for this. Let me... No, there isn't. It's called The Buzz. So if you Google The Buzz Jobs Liverpool, you might be able to get a link to all those. There's quite a lot of information there. Most of the information is by link. Sounds like they're having a good time next door. You click on a link, and obviously we can't do that on the internet. We're going to play one piece of music, then we're going to maybe go on to a little bit of news. This is... what have we had? What haven't we had? Let me just see.
3: We've had some good music today.
1: Have we had Hegarty?
3: No.
2: Nope.
1: Okay, this is called Step Into the Light.

0: A bag of chips from the chippy, you know what I mean?
1: Right, we're live on air, Alice. Stop talking about chips. No, that song finished a bit sudden, really. I was expecting it to fade down. We're into the last sort of 5 minutes of the programme, talking bits. Anything in the papers? Have we done birthdays? Let's have a go at those birthdays.
2: Have we done birthdays?
1: No, we haven't.
2: I think it's in the eye. Yeah, Alice.
0: I'll get it out.
1: Just in case, there might be one or two people we know, Eddie, because we're old. We don't know. All these new people.
0: Exactly. Okay, someone today is an actress and they've turned 80.
1: Oh, we might know this, Eddie.
2: What's her name?
1: What's the name?
0: Oh, I've done it the wrong way around.
1: Yeah, we're going to have the name, yeah.
0: The name first.
1: We have the name, then we guess the age.
0: Felicity Kendall.
1: Oh, she's just turned 80, hasn't she?
0: Yeah.
2: For the good life.
0: Well, okay, Deck from ITV, Declan Donnelly.
1: Oh, right.
2: Anton Deck.
0: Yeah.
1: 49.
2: Is which one's Deck? The Geordie?
1: Deck's on the right.
0: Deck's the smaller one.
2: Yeah.
1: Deck.
2: I would say he's getting on to 45.
0: 51.
2: Oh.
0: They've been on TV a while.
1: Good guess that. They're only kids when they started, don't you know?
0: Michael Douglas, actor.
1: Oh, he's got to be Michael. 81.
2: Kirk's son. He'd be, 82.
0: 82, spot on, yeah.
2: Good.
1: I give you the lead there.
0: Catherine Zeta-Jones, actress.
2: Oh, nice looking woman.
1: He's married
2: to Michael Douglas.
1: Michael Douglas, yeah.
2: Yeah.
1: She's a lot younger than him.
2: So they share a birthday today?
0: Yes, so what's
1: 59.
2: I'll go with lower, 54.
0: 57.
2: Oh.
0: Okay, this one's a Pedro Almodóvar filmmaker.
2: Pedro started building homes, didn't he? Changed the films.
1: He did.
2: Pedro Holmes. Imagine having a name like
1: Pinocchio,
2: that.
1: Pinocchio.
2: I think
1: Pedro
2: yeah.
1: Almodóvar. He does those other films.
2: Okay, I'll say he's at 81.
1: I'd say 59.
0: 77. You were? No. You went for?
2: Close.
0: Aaron Wainwright, a rugby player.
1: I'll leave that one to you, Eddie.
2: 42.
0: 29.
2: Oh, right, okay.
0: Okay, last one. Will Smith.
2: Will Smith.
1: No, he's been going since he was a kid, though, hasn't
2: yeah,
1: he?
2: Yeah, made some films, hasn't he? Yes.
1: Yeah. I'd say he was about 20.
2: Yeah. What was that film where he had an Alsatian dog with him?
1: Oh, that's
0: Will Smith.
1: I Am Legend.
2: I Am Legend, that was it, yeah.
0: Yeah, it's our world.
1: Hang on. Let me do me maths. Let me do me internal maths. He was in a film when he was in his early 20s.
2: I'm going to go 58.
0: Yes, spot on 58.
1: Look, I keep giving Eddie these.
0: Yeah, you just keep letting him.
1: He would have said 80 if I hadn't said that.
2: Yeah, no. You laid it on. Yeah, you get an assist for that one.
1: So yeah.
0: There we go. It's all the birthdays.
2: Yeah. So what are we doing this weekend, boys and girls?
1: You got grandkids.
0: I'd love to go to the car boots on Sunday. Just depends.
2: Just the weather. Either.
0: On the weather, and then obviously I'm joining Matty at Anfield at 12,
2: course,
0: so I'm excited for that.
1: Well, try Saturday Tranmere one. It's all right. It's about 100 stalls on it.
0: It's too far for me, Birkenhead. Are you joking? Bear in mind.
1: Where do you live?
0: In Mughal. So
1: yeah, straight down.
0: No, but the Bersko one is a 10-minute drive from my house, and it's a giant boot sale. I'm not going to go to Tranmere if it's not giant, is it?
2: It's outside the football ground.
1: Yeah.
2: Well, I'm going to Haydock Park tomorrow for the races.
0: Oh, yeah, have fun.
2: Oh, thanks. I will do.
1: Any tips?
2: Just don't bet too big. Yeah.
0: I'm going out today for a Mexican for dinner.
1: Where is he?
0: No, like Mexican food.
1: Right. Going for a Mexican. Nice. Where'd you go to for that? I've never had Mexican
0: food. I love Mexican food. There's so many different Mexican restaurants in town.
2: Is it spicy, their food?
0: It can be. Depends what you order. Yeah, you know. Yeah. But I think Mexican food is probably one of my favourite type of foods.
2: Tortillas, are they Mexican?
0: Yeah, like nachos, fajitas, enchiladas, there's loads of lovely food.
2: Every piece of food you mentioned there all sounds like a song.
0: Really?
2: A dance. The enchilada, the tortilla.
0: Well, the one I'm going to in town, they have a guy singing outside with a guitar.
1: Oh, it's the one on Bowl Street.
0: Yeah.
2: Oh, right,
0: And then, so I'm going with my friends, and then they just want to go for some drinks, so...
2: Have you been down Bowl Street lately? It's crazy.
1: It's crazy.
0: It's constantly evolving. There's always new ones all the time, I find.
2: I think a great move was making it paving, you know, making it pedestrian. For pedestrians. Get that out now.
1: But that came out of COVID, didn't it? That was the main
2: reason.
1: Yeah, they started.
0: I thought it was before COVID, though.
1: No, it was just the same time as COVID because they wanted.
0: You could still drive down there?
1: Yeah. But you could. The thing was, they did a COVID because obviously in the open air, you weren't like. breathing everyone else's germs in, like, you know what I mean? Like, but,
2: yeah.
1: So, do you want to play a jingle?
2: Yeah.
1: Yeah, so, anyway.
2: England playing tomorrow night against the world champion, Spain.
1: Spain, oh, are they?
2: At Wembley, yeah, yeah. Full house.
1: Did Wales play the other night?
2: They got beat 1-0 last night.
0: What time's the match?
2: Course to eight.
1: Is it on telly?
2: Yeah, live on ITV. They've got the contract for it, yeah.
0: I don't get this Nations League. Like, we've just had the World Cup. Playing Spain in the World Cup. What's the difference? Why is the World Cup the Nations League?
1: 2 minutes.
2: The basis of it is give smaller nations a chance to win.
0: Smaller nations
2: matches.
0: Not in the World Cup.
2: Yeah, but to them, just win the football match. You've got like San Marino, a few others I can't think of right at the top of my head, who never win a football match, never even score a goal. So they're pitted against teams of similar, if a little bit higher level than them, but gives them a chance to win things. They're never going to win the European Nations because it all comes into groups of four. So England, Spain, Croatia.
0: There's too many cups.
2: But what can you do? It's a money-making thing as well, isn't it?
0: Yeah.
2: But they're split into groups of four, and so the top two go through to the knockout stages, and the whole tournament finishes next summer. So
0: this Nation League finishes next summer.
2: So it becomes a final, semi-finals and finals, and whoever wins it gets a trophy.
1: What about the offside rule, Eddie? Do you want to explain now? Just for the last couple of minutes up with that.
2: I remember to my youngest, Mia, telling her about the offside rule. It's quite easy. I just had a couple of markers, blue and red. I said, if the ball goes to him and he's, or here, and they pass the last defender, it's offside. And she got it straight away. There you go.
1: Sabutio plays around all the time with you, Eddie.
2: Exactly,
1: to do that.
2: Yeah, even though you can't be online, in line with the defender, you've got to be behind them as well. So that was the
1: even if a little toe is sticking out.
2: Midgeon's whisker, yeah.
1: Which is VAR and all that rubbish. Anyway, no games this weekend then?
2: Only international games. Yeah. Oh, yeah, the lower leagues. Some of the lower leagues are playing. But even they're affected because some of their players have been called up to play for the likes of Wales, Ukraine, whatever. San Marino, I mentioned before. So, yeah. There you go.
1: Support your local football club. And we're watching with bated breath about what's going to happen with the Christmas fair on St. George's Old Plateau.
2: Because
1: we have a feeling something might happen.
2: Yeah, exactly.
1: Okay.
2: Oh, quick one, Steve. Also, when the internationals are on, like this week, next week as well, next weekend, the amateur football leagues like Lower Breck and stuff like that, they call it, like... Non-professional day or something like that. Right. Do you know what I mean? So all the teams. So supporters usually go and see Liverpool and Everton in this city. They can go and watch the local amateur team, Marine stuff like that.
1: CFC Liverpool. AFC Liverpool.
2: Prescott Cables. Yeah.
1: It costs less and it's more entertaining.
2: And you can you can have a beer in there.
1: No one's going to bump into you. I'll see you all anyway next week, and have a nice weekend.
0: Goodbye.

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3: 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And our bank account details are 65255654. 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If you'd like more information or more details, then contact me, Steve Farragher, by emailing steve@l-c-r.co.uk. 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
2: Good afternoon, everybody, and welcome back to Soundcheck on Liverpool Community Radio. It's the best hour of local music you're going to get broadcast from Holt Road in Kensington on a Wednesday afternoon, so please stay tuned. As always, I've got what I think is an incredible playlist. I've got some incredible guests in the Guzzlers, who I have wanted to get on the show for quite a while. And also, just by chance, I have probably the most Irish playlist that I have made in the year of doing this show. So to kick off, I'm going to start off with Madra Salak, Blue and Gold.

Yeah, that was Madras Salak with blue and gold. And they're playing in the Arts Club on the 2nd of October, which I have had my tickets for since they came out. Really, I can't wait for that. I've been following them for quite a while, and it's amazing to see just the trajectory that they've gone on. I think, like, every now and again, back home in Ireland, there's a band that comes along, and I think, like, recently you've had Fontaines that have just gone on to that level, and Madras Salak, for me, I think are going to be the next one off that rank, because they are just, the stuff that they're doing, I think, is incredible. Their EP that was released earlier this year, I don't think there was a bad tune on it. But yeah, I'm very excited for that one in a few weeks. And they're also on the Shane McGowan, the tribute album, 20th Century Paddy, that comes out in a few months. So I'm looking forward to hearing them on that as well. So yeah, that was Madras Salak, Blue and Gold. And they're playing in Arts Club on the 2nd of October. So I think it's sold out, but if it's not, try and get yourself a ticket, because that'll be an incredible gig. But I'm going to keep cracking on. And the next band I'm going to play is called Fada, and this is called All Thorns, No Roses.

0: Yeah, that was Fado with All Thorns, No Roses. And they're playing in Jacaranda on the 22nd of October. So, yeah, four-piece indie band there from, says here they're from Thurso, the most northern town in the UK. So, yeah, halfway to more or less Scotland there. Yeah, Jacaranda, 22nd of October, if you like that, definitely one to go along to. But, yeah, the next one I'm going to play is the Merry Wallopers. So they play in Rough Trade next week. It's the 22nd of September, so that's to do with the release of their new album, Paddy Wackery, which is actually out this Friday, the 18th. So a few songs of this, they've already been released, and I think they're brilliant. I'm about to play one of them. I can't wait to hear the new album. Actually, I'm going on holiday on Saturday. If I wasn't going on holiday, I would definitely be trying to go to that next Tuesday. But as well, like I say, I've got the boys from the Guzzlers here, and you actually bumped into them in Liverpool when they were recording this album.
1: Yeah, we bumped into them twice in 2 days, so I think they're stalking us, to be honest. Yeah, honest. But yeah, they were recording it, it was gas. Yeah, I bumped into them outside a Mexican restaurant.
2: Yeah, and I was literally about to leave, and I got up, and Tom just looked at me and went, "No," he gave me the nudge, like, and I just looked aside. I didn't even have to look fully until I just saw, you know, it's the Merry Wallopers, and you think
0: they recognize you.
2: And they're right beside us, and we didn't know what to say, like, for 10 minutes, you know, because we wanted to say hi. So we just mentioned Pecker Dunne because of the Irish position that they cover and everything, and we had a good crack with them. And then we were shooting a music video the next day in a pub, The Drunken Tales of Jerry McLean, our own song, and they walked in and they saw us again. We're like, what the fuck's going on?
0: What pub were you shooting that in?
2: What was the Vines, is it? Or no?
1: No, was it Eat a Cracker?
2: No, it wasn't the Cracker, no. It was the other one down by
1: the Grapes.
0: Two good pubs.
1: Grapes,
0: another good pub.
1: Yeah.
2: Great pub, yeah.
0: Right, I could talk about pubs for a while, but I'll play the Merry Wallopers and we can get into chatting afterwards. Yeah, this is the Merry Wallopers with The Big Mixer, and this is one of the singles off from the album, which is out this week.
3: McAlpine Laird is that bad.

0: man.
1: Yeah, that was The Big Mixer by the Mary Wallopers off their new album, which is out this Friday. And like I say, next week, 22nd of September, they're playing in... they're playing Rough Trade, I believe. Sorry, I got my notes mixed up there. I think they're touring towards the end of this year, and they're playing in Liverpool as well. I need to check up. Yeah, they're touring towards the end of this year, and they're doing like a little bit of their, like, what do they call it? Their guerrilla tour?
2: Guerrilla tour, yeah.
1: So it's just like turning up and
2: Doing our hometown tonight, so.
1: Yeah, bet you've got it. You're missing
2: out. We're attempting to get a quick flight back home.
1: Yeah, few pints of those boys. Yeah. Some good music. Yeah, the Mary Wallopers are always a good live show. I've seen them, I think, 3 times now. And it's, they never miss.
2: Fantastic, yeah.
1: But yeah, I could talk about them all day, but I'll keep cracking on. Another one from back home. This is Ash with a song that they released in 1996, Girl from Mars. And I'm playing that because it's the 30th anniversary tour of their album, 1997. And they're playing the Jacaranda on the 17th of October to coincide with that. So yeah, this is Ash with Girl from Mars.

Yeah, that was Ash with Girl from Mars. And like I said, that was released 30 years ago. And they're retouring at the minute just to promote the 30-year anniversary of 1977. So I think I'll be going along to that in a month's time. And all being well, I'll have a little surprise for the show lined up as well to coincide with it. I'm not going to say anything just yet. So yeah, you'll have to tune in next month to hear. Very much looking forward to that. Again, I'm going to keep cracking on. This is something a little more heavier than I usually play, but it's also continuing on with the theme of more or less everything seeming to be Irish that I'm playing today. This is a band I've spoken about them before on the show. I seen them at Christmas when I was back in Belfast. It's Gurriers with one of their new songs called Nobody's Coming to Save You, which is the title track of their new album of the same name, and they're playing on the 27th of September in the Jacaranda to promote their new album, which is actually also released next Friday. I also feel like I'm sort of promoting just every gig in the Jacaranda today, but it just so happens that it's just filled with good gigs. But yeah, 25th of September next week, an album release show with the Gurriers. And this is it. Nobody's Coming to Save You by the Gurriers.

Yeah, that was Gurriers. Nobody's coming to save you. And yeah, like I say, I seen them at Christmas. They were supported by Enola Gay and also another band that I do have on the playlist today, but I'm probably not going to get a chance to play, called Makeshift Art Bar. Now, they're a band from Belfast, and they released their EP in June of this year and are playing in Quarry on Hardman Street on the 15th of October. So if you like Gurriers, they've got the show next week. And if you're into that kind of music, Makeshift Art Bar are a band from Belfast who I was like blown away by when I seen them supporting Gurriers. They've got a few good tunes out at the minute, again, sort of on the heavier side, but they're playing in Quarry on the 15th of October. And I think that'll be a great gig to go to. Another sort of few gigs I'll sort of notably mention, because I'm just conscious of time before I play one more tune before I get talking to the boys. You've got Ellis Murphy playing in the Epstein Theatre on the 13th of October. Now, if anybody remembers back in October, no, would have been November, when I had Dan Assels on the show, he mentioned Ellis Murphy, said, you've got to listen to my friend Ellis, he's a great artist. And since then, I've been into his stuff. He's got like a great like sort of Bob Dylan sound about him. And I bumped into him for the first time a couple of weeks ago in the dispensary in town. And I said to him, I was like, look, Dan Assels put me your way. Do you want to come on the radio show? And he said, yeah, I'll do your radio show as long as you come to my show in the Epstein Theatre. So I think that's another one that I'll be going to on the 13th of October. But yeah, definitely Ellis is one to listen to, and get his show if you can. Another few notable ones, you've got Grace Elizabeth Harvey, who's a great artist. She's got like a great, great like classic sound. Like if you like Joni Mitchell, she's one to listen to, and we actually get emailed some of her stuff lately. If I don't have time today, I'll try and play it next time around. But she's just released a new song today called Devotion, which is fantastic. And she's also got a sort of a release show for that EP on the 15th of October in Rough Trade. Another one just notably to mention that one sort of threw me when it came up on my algorithm, which I wasn't expecting. It's another show in the Jacaranda. It's on the 3rd of October, so that's next week. Touring her new album, which was released in May of this year. It's Violet Grohl, Dave Grohl's daughter, which is a bit of a surprise to me when I seen that. So yeah, I actually had a listen to some of the album, and it impressed me. It definitely sounds like it's been influenced by the Foo Fighters. I'll say that much. But yeah, if you listen to that, Violet Grohl playing the Jacaranda on the 3rd of October. But I'm gonna keep cracking on with another artist, and again, it's another Irish artist, which I am more than happy to promote. So I first came across this artist a few years ago when she was like 17, and she played on Jules Hootenanny. It's Muriam Bradley. So she's playing her album release show on the 27th of October in, sort of, guess where, the Jacaranda. Playing her album release show on the 27th of October, and I think I might have to go along, because like her guitar playing and voice, it blows me away. I think she's an incredible artist, and there's a lot to come from her, I think. And I see the stuff she posts online as well on her social media. She's got such a depth of knowledge of old folk music, as well as Irish music. But yeah, this is a song from her new EP, like I say. It's called Backwood Pew. It will be released on the 23rd of October. And yeah, she's got a release show on the 27th of October. So I really think this is one to check out.

0: Yeah, that was Murray and Bradley with Dancing on My Grave, and I'm definitely gonna have to try and get to that gig at the end of October. That'll be a good one. Like I say, she's only 19. She actually played in Leaf on Bold Street about a year or two ago, and I didn't get the chance to go, which I was gutted about. So this'll be a good opportunity to hopefully see her before she blows up. But yeah, now it's time to talk to our wonderful guests. We've got Kane and Tom from the Guzzlers in. Cheers for coming in, boys.
1: Howdy.
2: How are you going on?
0: Yeah, all good. Like I say, I've been wanting to get you in for a while. Two of the biggest Guinness drinkers in Liverpool.
1: But and lager, don't forget.
0: Yeah, yeah. Oh, okay, yeah. Can't forget that. Can't forget that. Obviously, you've got the song 20 Pints to Shoreburg, which is about drinking lager.
1: Yeah, pretty much, yeah.
0: Do you want to tell us a little bit about that?
1: Well, it's basically the first song we actually wrote together as the Guzzlers, and we had like a punk band for years, whatever, in Ireland, and we ended up playing on a cruise ship from Dublin to France, playing Irish music for guests, and it was unbelievable, to be honest. It was like free accommodation, like free food, the finest food you could have, but there was one problem: you weren't allowed to drink.
0: Oh no.
1: So we used to stop off in Cherbourg in France for like 5 or 6 hours, and we'd go down to the local town, and they'd have 9% beers and whatnot, and we would just sit there and drink in the sun, come back into the ship.
2: Yeah, technically you're not drinking on the ship. You're off the ship in France.
0: So. I would agree with that. Yeah. I would.
2: Yeah. It's a technicality.
1: Basically, a few run-ins, nearly missing the ship and everything. We were eventually let go, and on our way back to Dublin one night, when we were told the news, we were just in our cabin, and we were drinking away anyway, and we were just laughing about the whole experience, and we just said, for the crack, let's write an Irish song about it. Like, you know, we basically said, what would a hit Irish song sound like if we wrote about this experience and messing? And we just came out with 20 Pints, and it literally just came out there and then, and we just couldn't stop laughing once we wrote it. it was so much fun. And from there, we were just like, geez, this is something special about this. Like, you know,
2: it's a true story as well, which is great. So when you're writing about something, it's actually not lying.
0: It's a great tune. That's how I first came across you guys, and I was like, you know what? It's catchy. It's about drinking pints, and you can tell it's an Irish tune.
1: Yeah,
0: do you know what I mean?
1: That's it, yeah.
0: It's fantastic. Well, you use our instruments with us. Do you want to give it a spin?
1: Yeah.
0: Then we'll talk about some more stuff afterwards.
1: Yeah.
0: Okay, I'll spin this mic around.
1: So we have a banjo and a guitar, just for the listeners to be prepared for the banjo.

0: Nice one, fellas.
1: Thank you.
0: That was great. Now, like I say, I was telling the boys before, I actually seen them at the FLA in Belfast. For those that don't know, the FLA Ciúil is music festival. It's a big Irish music festival in Ireland. And just by chance, I was back for a wedding, and I'd noticed that the Guzzlers were on the Friday when I was walking around, and I was like, oh, I know those boys are based in Liverpool, so I'll go see them, and I was impressed. So,
1: yeah,
0: it was good. You enjoy the FLA?
1: Yeah, a bit too much the first night, but the heads were a bit gone now for a gig the second night, but I loved this. I thought it was unbelievable, actually.
2: We'll definitely be back next year.
1: It's a pity we couldn't stay longer, but that's a mistake we made. We'd be staying more next year.
0: I'm going to be doing the same.
1: Few people said that to us now, they're just how you stay down for the week.
2: And if you play instruments, you'll get free drink as well in all the pubs. If
1: you don't spend a penny.
0: I'm going to bring my guitar and not take it out of the bag. Maybe.
3: Oh, that's what we done. We didn't even play for the first few hours and we're lobbing us a drink.
0: Nice. But yeah, you're based in Liverpool, so you've been here about a year or so, did you say?
1: About a year and a half. No,
0: So how did you end up here? Was it after the Cherbourg incident? What's the story that you came here then?
1: Yeah, pretty much. We came here a couple of years ago with the father to watch a Liverpool match, and it got postponed, but we just went out in the town instead. And even before the music and all that, we just said we just loved the city or what it was about. You know, I think it's like one of those cities when you come here, even as an Irish person, you're just like, geez, like this is just amazing, you know? Yeah. So I finished up college and we just thought it was time to go somewhere. And, you know,
3: I kind of used to go over on my own just to play open mic nights for a while and get a feel of the city. And I just thought it was unbelievable. So we and Tom came over one time just before we decided to fully move, and we played the Ian Prowse's open mic night in the Carvin pub, and that's the first time we played 20 Pints of Cherbourg to a live audience. Nice. And it was unbelievable, wasn't it? Like the first, they just sung back the lyrics of the song by the second chorus, and you're like, what the hell? We're like,
0: it's so easy, though. It's just like, it clicks.
3: Yeah.
0: It's fantastic. What do you have sort of planned at the minute? I see you're doing this the campus live thing next Thursday. Do you have much else sort of in the calendar? Like, obviously, like being in Liverpool, you're gigging quite a lot.
1: Yeah, we've had a pretty busy summer with the gigs and stuff. So it's just about bringing out our last single now, and then the album, and then we've the campus label thing, and then we're doing a little mini tour as well coming up.
3: London, Leeds, Manchester, and then hopefully a Liverpool a headline show in November when the album's out too.
0: Nice.
3: Yeah, and then we're with the High School Prophets for three big dates in
1: December. Cool. Yeah,
3: in cool. December. Yeah. Yeah,
0: that'll be a nice little pre-Christmas.
3: Oh yeah,
0: Christmas tour around the UK.
1: Yeah, and hopefully other stuff might pop up along the way, so you don't know. Do you know? Yeah, so
0: extra pint money at Christmas.
3: Yeah, another reason to drink.
0: That's what that'll be. Drink aware. Yeah,
3: yeah.
0: We're on the radio. You've got a new album out. Is that something you've been working on for a while, or is that something recent?
3: It's coming out in November, so we've three singles out and then one more. Yeah, it's called Drink of the Dream. It's actually the first 10 songs we wrote together as the Guzzlers. We just put it as the album.
0: Nice.
3: Like, we didn't mess around and try and like write better songs. We were like, this is just where we are now, and this is what it is, you know?
0: Yeah.
3: And half of this album is kind of is getting about drinking pints, getting arrested, and just mad stuff. And then the other side of it's kind of like themes of dealing with grief and loss and like heartbreak and that, so it's kind of like the perfect mix of everything. Like,
0: yeah, so it's not just all drinking pints.
1: No,
3: but
1: it's all related to, it's all related to love.
0: Nice, I've enjoyed what I've heard so far. I guess in line with talking about the new album, just want to play another tune off it, one of the singles you've released. I'll let you introduce it.
3: We might as well do the one about getting arrested.
1: Yeah.
0: Okay, yeah. Perfect, perfect.
3: This is called The Drunken Tales of Jerry McLean.
1: Give me a second there. Oh, sorry,
3: I'm still figuring out how to use a banjo.
1: No, here we go.
3: We'll get there. All right. You ready?
1: Yep.
3: One, two, three, and...

0: Thank you very much, fellas. Another great tune. Enjoyed that.
1: Gracias.
0: No, that was great. Yes, I guess in line with what we've been talking about, how do you guys then write your stuff together? Do one of you have an idea and then you work it out together? Or is it a case of just sit down and you're like, right, we've got an idea, let's figure something out?
2: He'd write a lot on his own, and then sometimes when we're out drinking, we might get ideas. Like, we've been writing a song, we're in Glasgow, and someone dropped their pint.
0: Yeah.
2: On the ground, I was just like, wouldn't it be a great idea just to write a song about someone dropping a pint? Because a lot of people do, and then that kind of gets into his, and he kind of gets ideas going, and we could sit down and just work them out. But
3: Or even like our latest single, like, we were in the pub one night at a close, and we were coming home, and we just thought this hilarious sentence, like, you know, I talked to Jimmy, I talked to Dan, they said a pint of playing is their only man.
2: We were contemplating getting a Guinness or not, you know.
3: We were
2: just like, oh, I kind of wouldn't mind a one, like, you know.
3: And then we just kept laughing over that sentence, and we got home, the guitar was sitting on the couch in the capo four position, I just picked it up and the whole song came out, and it was like, it was just amazing. That easy, like.
0: That's your latest single, isn't it?
2: I've
0: obviously seen you promoting that loads on there. Online, it's catchy. Pint of Plains, Only Man.
3: Yeah,
0: one of the greatest TV ads ever. That with Ronnie Drew in it as well. So good. I seen you sort of giving that a little bit of a promo at playing at Anfield. Is that just like a coverage gig you guys been doing? That must be good fun if you're Liverpool fans.
2: Pretty much, like, yeah. It's kind of, you just play. Basically, like, covers and stuff. We actually do play a lot of our own songs up there, because you get a massive crowd and stuff. And
0: of course, yeah.
2: Yeah, it's just for the people going in. And
3: all the home games, we just play in the main stage.
2: Yeah, we learnt a few Liverpool tunes along the way and just kind of chancing our arm up there. But it's going down well. And
3: we ended up getting, actually, the first time we went up, we actually snuck into a game. You're not allowed to go into games, they don't give you tickets. And we snuck into a Champions League game, and we came back out and our equipment was gone. And we ended up having to admit to them. They were like, where are you? Like, you know, we had to admit we snuck in. And a week later, we thought we were getting, like, you know, the sack as usual. And they actually rang us up, and they actually said they upgraded us to the main stage. They're like,
0: nice.
3: So they must have been happy with the way we were playing. Look at the Irish. Like, I don't know what it is. Like,
2: Nice.
0: Yeah, because I clocked on Instagram last night. You were playing, and obviously I'd seen you were in there. So, yeah, got to see it.
2: It's good crack, especially when you get tickets to the match and after, because we have a few people that know we're up there at Anfield
0: so
2: people don't show up for them for the tickets to that. They know we're there, so they kind of pass them on to us, which is great.
0: Decent. I guess there's massive Irish following as well for Liverpool,
2: isn't
0: it?
2: Yeah, it's huge.
0: And then if you get to see a goal like Donnelly's obviously last night, it's a bonus, isn't it? It's a bonus.
2: It was amazing, like, yeah.
0: But yeah, I guess what we were talking about before, and I feel like it's an apt question to ask you guys. Where's been your best pint of Guinness since you've been in Liverpool? Have you got your favourites?
2: Definitely have our favourites, yeah.
3: I would say...
0: Has this been the hardest question I've asked you?
2: Yeah.
3: But the thing is, if you asked us now in 2 weeks' time or a week's time, we'd have the answer, because we're actually going on a pub crawl around Liverpool testing out where to find the best Guinness. So, stay tuned for that if anyone's listening. So far for me, personally, it's Pogue Mahone's, but I've heard that the dispensary and Monroe's...
2: I've had one where Monroe's is lovely, And I was saying, the Cavern Pub... across from the club, it's a rare one. I don't think anyone really knows about it, but go down and try it, trust me, it's great. Shenanigans, of course, well, is right beside our house, is great. Nice.
0: For me, once you can go from like dispensary, like up past the Bombed Out Church, go like Roscoe Head, the Grapes, the Crack, Peter Cavanagh's is up there, you just have to try that.
3: But it has to be said,
2: we've had one there, that was lovely as well.
3: No matter what point it is, though, like, not in comparison to back home.
0: We went
3: to Sligo there about a few weeks ago on a trip with a father and lads.
2: You're just kind of convincing yourself over here that they're just
0: that's it.
2: I find over here you can't really go pub hopping too much if you're on the Guinness, do you know what I mean? Because in case you go in somewhere like dodgy or something, but back home you can kind of stay on it.
0: Not too bad. No, I'm looking forward to seeing that. So I guess, just want to tell everyone what your social media is if people want to follow that.
3: Yeah, it's the Guzzlers band, and should have a blue tick by now. So we actually changed it from Guzzlers to the Guzzlers, then people couldn't find. We're like, oh, we'll go back and we'll just get the blue tick. Like, so
0: yeah,
3: it'll come up. Guzzlers.
0: That actually happened to me. I was typing in Guzzlers and I was like, because I was trying to message you guys on my way up here, and I was typing in Guzzlers and I was like, it's not coming up. It's like, the Guzzlers.
2: It's kind of half and half. Some people do it the other way. Like, we just said, look, we might as well just keep it as the
0: Once you get that blue tick, everyone will know. And then obviously everyone can then keep an eye on the tour info coming up, the album stuff coming up. When did you say the new single was going to be out? In a couple of weeks?
3: So just had one out there 2 weeks ago,
2: Yeah.
3: And the next one will be out at the end of October. Killarney, it's called, yeah.
2: Yeah.
3: Yeah, so we're looking forward to it. Like, you know, it's...
0: And the plan is to record a video for that as well?
3: Yes, say? We're going to fly back to Killarney and just go out with our friend and an iPhone and just
2: bring the instruments and just play the tune in the pubs and just see how it goes
3: down. Like, yeah. Get drunk and just, you know, that's where we're at now. We might as well
2: keep going.
0: Yeah, but sometimes I think that's like all it needs.
2: Yeah, exactly. Like, yeah.
0: That's what you want. Yeah, no, I'm looking forward to seeing that and hearing it as well. In talking about that then, just want to play your latest single and I'll see what we're like for time towards the end, so I know we've only got 5 minutes left, so that might take us up to 5-2. But yeah, I'll leave it with you guys to introduce it and you can crack on.
3: This is A Pint of Plain Is Your Only Man.

0: a great one. Love that. Love that as well. Yeah, if you've been listening to this show and you know I do not want to go out and get a pint of plain, and for those who don't know what a pint of plain is, it's a pint of Guinness, it's a pint of stout, then yeah, I don't think we've done our job correctly this afternoon.
1: Don't come to our gigs.
0: Yeah, that's it.
2: Either a lager or no, or a pint of plain is one of them.
0: I know, that's it. Well, yeah, that's nearly the show over, but yeah, again, boys, thanks a lot for coming in.
2: Oh, thanks for having us.
0: Been looking forward to this one for a while. Keep an eye on the guys' social media, the Guzzlers Band, for, you know, they've got the show next week, next Thursday in the Jack coming up. I actually get back from holiday on Thursday evening, so depending on what I feel like, maybe go for a pint of play in them. watch you guys play in the Jack. But yeah, and then you've also got the tour coming up, you've got new singles out, and the album hopefully later in the year. So yeah, keep an eye on the social media for that. I think I've given a good list of stuff that's happened over the next few weeks in the city. Like I say, keep tuned in for next month. Hopefully have like quite a cool surprise for the show. As a side note as well, a year ago tomorrow was my first show on Liverpool Community Radio. So yeah, just I guess thanks to anybody that's listened, supported the show, anybody that's come in, obviously there's one of you guys, first banjo on the show actually.
2: Really?
0: Yeah.
2: Might be last after that.
0: that's it. No, never again. Thanks to anybody that's listened, anybody that's supported the show, anybody that's helped me out with it, anybody that's come in and played music, and yeah, hopefully I can keep doing it for another year at least. Thanks a lot.
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I realise £100 is a big ask, especially at the moment, but in reality this £100 equates to eating one Greg steak bake or drinking one Starbucks coffee a week. 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That's 65255654. 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

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I realise £100 is a big ask, especially at the moment, but in reality this £100 equates to eating one Greg steak bake or drinking one Starbucks coffee a week. 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

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I'm Ciara Jones and I'm broadcasting live from our studios of Liverpool Community Radio right here in Kensington, the heart of Liverpool. 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And as always, on social media, you'll get us on TikTok, Instagram. And we always have the number, the old-fashioned way, to keep in touch with us on 07761908063. So, Ciara Jones, who am I? A little bit about me before we go any further. Yeah, well, I have been, let me think, a couple of hats I wear. One of them is I've actually been a health professional, you know, for about 30 years now, 30 plus. And so I'm passionate about all things to do with our health and well-being. I've been a midwife for 15 years, you know, and then I've been working in public health for the last 15 or so. So I'm particularly passionate about maternal mental health, well-being, and helping our youngsters to get out there and have the best start in life. I'm also a mum myself to my kids now. They're in their early 20s. I've survived it. Yes, I have. And I always like to put a shout out our son Cormac, who's now 22, and Cormac is both, what I like to say, profoundly and beautifully autistic in equal measures. So he has been my greatest teacher of teaching me the importance of acknowledging all our differences out there in the whole world, and that the world is richer for acknowledging those differences, but also supporting them, embracing them. Everyone learns from it. Everyone is better for that. Yeah, so basically, that actual little anecdote there slips in very nicely to what we have on the show for you today, our wonderful listeners. Well, not so long ago, I came across this great community interest company called Loud Women. And actually, the name alone drew me in, to be honest, to wanting to know a little bit more. Love it. Loud Women. This is Mersey Women. So basically, Loud Women are all about putting more women on more stages to play their particularly kind of punk music, hardcore, rock metal music, and turning up the volume. Love this. Love this. This is what we're about. So I got in touch with Loud Women's founder, Cassie Fox, in between all the mammoth amount of gigs they've been putting out there over the last period, particularly up and down the country and beyond indeed. But most especially, these gigs landed, one of them landed here in Liverpool, just Friday, just gone. And that was put out at Archive in conjunction with Goth Frog Productions, which is a queer-run community collective and event promoter based here in Liverpool and the Manchester area. So, listen, to put a cut a long story short, today we've got on the phone line, we'll have Cassie telling us all about Loud Women. And I'm so delighted to welcome into the studio Bea, one of the founders of Goth Frog Productions. So, let's get us in the mood for what's going, no doubt going to be a very thought-provoking, fun-filled and really interesting conversation that might just plant some seed in some of our listeners out there of, ooh, I think I might like to get involved here in some way, shape or form, be it volunteering, be it picking up an old dusty guitar, be it maybe playing a guitar for the first time in my life, but I've always wanted to do it. So yeah, to get us in the mood, to have a little listen to all this, we're going to actually listen to one of the tracks played by actually an Australian band called Second Idol. They kind of describe themselves as a post-punk alternative rock band. And they have been, I think they're still here, over here, touring with Loud Women. And that includes that they were with Dollhouse in Liverpool with Goth Frog, which we'll talk more about later. And this track we're going to play is called Boxing Ring. And Cassie was telling me, you know, and when we were chatting and preparing for the show today, that she thought it was particularly appropriate for Mersey Women because it's about the barriers women face in the music industry, the song, and the feelings of constantly having to fight to be taken seriously. So yeah, let's give it a go here.

0: Ah, that was the wonderful Second Island and Boxing Ring. Now, I'm hoping all the tech's going to work right. Well, hopefully it should do, because I got more tech people in here than me in the studio today. Cassie, can you hear us? Very well, very well. It's great to have you on the line. Cassie Fox, from the founder of Loud Women. Welcome to the show. I think, are you calling? We got you from London today. Is that right, this afternoon?
1: Yes, I'm in southwest London. Thanks so much for having us on the show.
0: No. It's wonderful to have you. And I just thought, as to kind of to kickstart us here, like I was saying in my intro, one thing I was just so pulled into was the name of your group, Loud Women. Cassie, can you just tell the listeners, how did this all come about, please? We'd love to hear.
2: And for 11 years now, we're just about to celebrate our 11th birthday, it sort of started as my birthday party.
0: Okay.
2: 11 years ago, so I share a birthday with Loud Women, but it was just going to be one gig for my band to play with other women, and for our mates to play, it went really well.
0: Excellent.
2: I did it again the next month and the next month, and and the venue were happy with the crowd that we're bringing in and the bands that were coming in. So and then bands started getting in touch and asking to play and saying, oh, I hear you put on gigs. It was all a bit of an accident, really.
0: Happy accident, though.
2: A happy accident, definitely. There's never been any plan with Loud Women. It really has kind of developed very naturally and kind of snowballed with this wonderful community that's developed around it. I'm the kind of person who just says yes to everything. So,
0: a lot of women aren't they, Cassie? Yeah.
2: So I collaborate with people when bands get in touch and kind of say, we'd like to put this on in our town or in our country. I say, yeah, brilliant, cool, let's do that. That's kind of where we've ended up now in 2076. We've got events happening in Germany, in USA, Canada, Australia, Japan.
0: Wow.
2: Where else have we missed? It's all over the place.
0: Pretty much,
2: and Liverpool.
0: Of course.
2: Well.
0: I know. The happy circumstance of how we got talking and chatting, wasn't it? And we're going to chat more with Bea from Goth Frog in a little bit in the program about the Liverpool end and Liverpool gig. I guess I'm burning here with a few questions, Cassie. If I'm allowed to say, I remember you said to me there, before we came on air, and the kids will be home from school and that. And I'm just thinking of our listeners here. So had you always had this yearning to kind of play music since you were a child, or did you follow another career path? We'd love to hear how did that all come about and being in a band?
2: Well, I came to music a bit later than is the norm, I guess. It wasn't until I was 32, I think.
0: Mm-hmm.
2: I first played in a band. In fact, I was 32 and I was pregnant when I first got on stage.
0: Wow.
2: Which is not how people usually play their first gig. But I think kind of growing up, I'd never really considered that I could be the kind of person that would be in a band. I'd always been around other people in bands, and always loved music. And I've got a musical background, and did all the exams and
0: okay.
2: played the piano
0: and all that
2: sort of stuff. But I'd never kind of put those two things together. Kind of having all the musical theory and playing instruments at home, and being around people in bands. It just never seemed like that was a space that was open to someone like me. And I guess that's part of what drives me with Loud Women, is seeing people who look a bit like I did when I was 14, 15, and was kind of, gazing adoringly at people up on stage and thinking, oh, I'd love to do that sort of thing. It's fantastic that that these days it is far more accessible, maybe for the kind of the weird kids and the girls and the gays to be getting up on stage and kind of getting that visibility.
0: So were you? Can I ask Cassie? Were you kind of following a more traditional career, and then you had a bit of music on the side through your 20s? Is that kind of how it sort of happens? And then you just
2: I worked in book publishing for my 20s. So I went to university. I worked in book publishing for years. I was a commissioning editor, and then as I say, in my 30s, I had a bit of a career break to have kids. And then that sort of changed. I couldn't then go back into the position that I had in publishing, because that's apparently how the world works.
0: Indeed.
2: You know, you take a break and and the world moves on. And you're punished for having had some babies.
0: So it
2: sounds weird, but having babies and toddlers at home kind of gave me a bit more time on my hands.
0: Yeah. It's a different type of time. I've been there myself. And
2: is it? Yeah.
0: It
2: but
0: is.
2: You kind of need, you need a bit of a distraction, and you need a bit of, of me time. And being in a band was just ideal for that. It was something completely different to kind of being at home with nappies.
0: Completely.
2: And, you know, going to those baby groups that you sit around singing nursery rhymes.
0: I know. So, talking about your dog, your baby's poo and the consistency of it. I know. I know.
2: And give me a microphone. Get me on stage.
0: Good for you. It's almost, I'm sure so many listeners out there can relate to this. It's that you absolutely adore your babies where you're at that point in your life. However, there is more to you than just, and that's allowed, isn't it, than just being mom and being a wonderful mom to your children. But, and the way, in fact, I think, in my own experience, I'm just sharing this now, would be to be as best a mom you can be is actually to take that break and go and do what you're interested in, isn't it, whatever that is, and you kind of recharge, don't you, and, you know, change the hat.
2: God,
0: did you find that?
2: Definitely. I'm definitely a much better, I don't know, my kids can come home and correct me on this in a minute, I'm sure.
0: I think, oh, I know. They're great at the evaluation forms.
2: God, no. They're 13 and 15 now. So
0: lovely.
2: You can imagine what the evaluation will be. I think I'm a much, better all-round human being for doing things that fulfill me. And I think that goes for anyone, whether they're a parent or not.
0: Absolutely.
2: You've got to have all those different aspects of your life, haven't you, so that you're
0: totally
2: feeling fulfilled.
0: It's feeling fulfilled, isn't it? And it's the balance, and that just shows in the work you do and how you go out there, isn't it, to the bigger, wider world. And happy people, aren't they, doing what you love? That's the bottom line, isn't it? So
2: tell me
0: so Loud Women, then, so how does it kind of operate? You know, we've got a listener out there thinking, oh my god, I always thought I might pick up a guitar, or the mum there now, changing her baby, listening to us. Do you know what I mean? Like, what ways are there that people can get involved? Or, share a little bit more there.
2: Oh, there's lots of different ways that Loud Women operates in loads of different ways, actually. So we, as well as the gigs and the festivals that we're putting on all over the place, there's a big team involved in organising all of that. But then we've also got a really big community of photographers and writers as well. We have a music blog. And that's, almost a full-time job in itself. We're getting reviews in, getting kind of music pitches in every day. And we've got a team of reviewers who write about new music and share video premieres. We've got radio shows as well.
0: Yeah.
2: I run a weekly show on a community station in London, Resonance FM.
0: Okay.
2: We've also got an online radio show on Sundays as well. So we've got radio presenters working with us as well. What else do we do? We do record compilations as well. We've just put out our latest compilation album on Friday. So again, that's kind of more ways that people can get involved in, you know, all the kind of admin side of things as well. It's not the sexiest part of
0: but we need it.
2: It's great, and it means we've got this community now of, there's nearly 700 volunteers on our list now, and that's people all around the world, because we're putting on, you know, events all over the place. But that's become a really awesome resource of, you know, of people. And that's musicians and writers and journalists and broadcasters, kind of, you know, all working together. You know, as well as the bands as well that come and play for us.
0: It's really interesting, actually, what you're touching on there, because it's not just, as you say, like, it's fantastic, the band's up there on stage and the customers come and, you know, and the audience loves it and all that, but so much goes behind it. It's a great opportunity, isn't it, for people, you know, they're getting on with their day-to-day life and they've got the pay job to pay the mortgage or the bills, the rent, whatever, but to kind of have these interests too, like in this kind of, in the music world or whatever, a lovely way to kind of link in, offer their expertise, as you say, be it admin, be it, I saw even on your socials, you do like shout outs for caterers or at your events and stuff. That's brilliant. Do you know, like, is there a chef nearby? Am I right in saying that, Cassie?
2: Yeah, there's so much that goes into an event, isn't there?
0: Yeah.
2: There's, you know, there's all the tech stuff, and there's the, you know, the artwork, and there's photography and so many different types of creative. And the we actually failed to find a caterer.
0: Oh, did you?
2: That's a bit of a sore point. Yeah,
0: okay.
2: We were hungry. So for next time, that's on the
0: putting
2: to-do
0: it out
2: list
0: there.
2: For next year.
0: Well, definitely.
2: Come and feed us.
0: Go and feed these wonderful people. And it's like, I think it's the whole environment, isn't it, of working, and I know myself here in the community radio, in a volunteering capacity, you come in with a different kind of attitude, can't you, than if it's a paid role. Did you know what I mean? It's a lovely vibe, isn't it? And how people kind of can lean into each other's strengths. Kind of, there's not the, if I'm trying to say, it's not kind of maybe the barriers or the kind of hierarchy or any of that that goes on, you know, more in the kind of, in the, you know, not even corporate world, but the employed world.
2: Yes.
0: Just, do you know what I'm saying? And but it's that hustling
2: there's
0: and that networking.
2: Yeah.
0: It's fantastic.
2: Yeah, there's a team spirit. And I love this. Whenever we're running events in other places as well, we tend to kind of put a call out for volunteers, and, you know, in stage managers and, you know, people to sell merch and, you know, kind of photographers. And these teams kind of spring up out of nowhere. We're in your homestead of Dublin the last weekend, and that was a great example. This amazing team just formed. There was maybe about 20 of us there, and, you know, kind of many of these people hadn't met each other before, but by the end of the evening we're all best friends,
0: swapping numbers. that's lovely.
2: It was so nice, and everyone, you know, people were working really hard, but also, you know, kind of really pulling together to make that an event a success, which was lovely. We love Dublin.
0: Did you like Dublin? You have to say that now, don't you? You're talking to me.
2: I do. It's the truth. We're at Fibber McGee's.
0: Fibber McGee's, top of O'Connell Street. Yes, I know it well. Yeah. And I was actually in touch to lovely, lovely school friends of mine, so that's going way back, who are really into the whole punk scene, and they had gone along to it and really, really enjoyed the evening. Small world, so we all connect, isn't it? You know? Cassie, I could talk to you now forever here about this. I mean, it's just opening minds and ideas and thoughts of how we can, you know, I'll get involved here. But I suppose more specifically, honestly, if any of our listeners listen out there thinking, God, I'd love to go down or sound it out a bit more, what would you suggest? How should they get in touch with you, or any thoughts?
2: There's our website. It's loudwomen.org. And if you go there, you can find all our contact details on there. Our socials are at loudwomen. We're all over the socials all the time, so
0: absolutely, fantastic. I'm sure you're always happy to hear new people getting in touch, and the name of the game, isn't it?
2: Absolutely.
0: Yeah.
2: And we're always open to more collaborations and, you know, more exciting things to say yes to.
0: Excellent. Love it. Love it. Love it. So we have to, before we, you know, at this point now, we're arranging, weren't we, in our prep that our music is all going to be linked with Loud Women and with Gothrog. And so the second song here is actually from your band, your own band, Cassie. So I want you to introduce it, please, HRT. And I loved your spiel behind it, if you tell our listeners, please.
2: Oh, which one is it? Is this HRT?
0: Yeah. We're going to play HRT.
2: Awesome.
0: Yeah. By iDars. Yeah, is that the name of your band?
2: That's us, yeah. And this is kind of the stage of life that that we find ourselves at, where
0: the royal weep.
2: HRT is kind of an absolute necessity. It's like I'd cheerfully go without makeup or deodorant, but I must have my HRT.
0: It's the one. Love it.
2: Maybe still the deodorant.
0: Yeah, I was listening before. Loving the lyrics. And you know, this is so timely. Our last show actually on Mercy Women was all about the menopause. So I am absolutely going to be sending this one over to my previous guests. You know, they'll love it. Hopefully they're listening in today, but just in case not, so HRT is getting out there in every sense. Cassie, thank you so much for your time, and hopefully if you're okay to be stay on the line well after the song, we're gonna have a little chat with B, and feel free to chip in whatever if you've
2: lovely.
0: Yes, unless you're called by for other duties there at home or whatever. Totally understand.
2: No, I'll put the kettle on.
0: That's the one. And here we have iDars and HRT.

0: That well, there's even a little clap. It's a live version. I'm loving it. That was the wonderful I, Doris, and HRT. And it's been so brilliant there chatting to Cassie. Hopefully you can still hear us, can you, Cassie, on the line?
1: I'm still here, yes. Excellent. My children are starting to come home from school now. So.
0: I love it. I know where you're at. But I want to, at this point, I thought I would just really want to welcome into the studio here, sitting opposite me, the wonderful Bea from Goth Frog Productions. Welcome to the show, Bea.
2: Thank you ever so much, Cara. It is an honour to be here, genuinely. Hey, hello for the people who are listening. My name is Bea McPhillips. I go by she, her. I am a damn proud trans woman. I'm also from Belfast. So, yes, those two go hand in hand. And I am an events production coordinator and media for Goth Frog Productions, a queer-owned, trans-led, not-for-profit community production company set up in and around the northwest of England, in specific Merseyside and Liverpool. Hence myself being sat here and having the honour to sit in what is one of the most beautiful radio studios I have ever seen in my
0: really?
2: Life.
0: Oh my
2: Seriously,
0: God.
2: Seriously, how did you go about doing this?
0: Well, I can't really take any much credit for that, but yeah, put it out there. Steve will be delighted.
2: 100%.
0: Well, you know, I guess hopefully you're sensing the community vibe here and what we're all about. The grassroots, yeah. And you know, having the real conversations about the real people here in and around Liverpool.
2: Grassroots is a perfect word as well, because we are ourselves, we run grassroots organisations.
0: Okay.
2: We, for example, just on Friday, just gone, we at District held the amazing, beautiful Dollhouse, which was a charity gig in support of Protect Scouse Dolls, a very, very local community organisation and charity set up by a Liverpudlian herself, no less, and the Proud Trust. And we ended up raising over £700 for a charity that night.
0: Fantastic.
2: And that event was run by four people on the ground.
0: On the ground. And that event, correct me if I'm wrong here, Loud Women were involved,
2: yes,
0: very much.
2: We had two from Loud Women, who was the amazing Riley and the amazing Quentin, two of the best photographers I have had the genuine pleasure of working with in my time. And anyone that knows me or knows my voice knows that I do not say those words easily. It comes with physical pain.
0: Okay, rightio. B, can I ask, you alluded to Scouse Doll there. Could you tell
2: yes.
0: our listeners a little bit more
2: so
0: about
2: Protect Scouse Dolls?
0: Mm-hmm. Yes.
2: It is in specific a charity set up to protect the trans femme, to not only protect but promote trans femme human beings within Liverpool and Merseyside by gaining them access to, for example, HRT, which was a beautiful segue from Idar and Cassie of Loud Women with their beautiful track HRT. And the idea of Protect Scouse Dolls was that in a time when we sorely need representation, especially after April 16th, 2025, when the proposed EHRC bill came into effect.
0: So what's EHRC?
2: The EHRC directly relates to the Equality and Human Rights Commission. The Equality and Human Rights Commission is a office set up in the United Kingdom, and the language that was used in the bill, in my opinion, as a trans woman, was exclusionary. It was prejudiced. And it was transphobic in nature.
0: Okay.
2: And the reason why Protect Scouse Dolls was set up was partially in response to the EHRC bill, but also in response to increasing community need for access to hormonal replacement therapy, for access to gender-affirming care, for access to therapy, for access to our entire community.
0: Yeah.
2: So that while the services that we all collectively use, for example, the NHS, is overstretched and underfunded as well, we know Protect Scouse Dolls steps in it sounds like an interim to protect, promote and look after not only Scouse Dolls, and the term doll in specific is a term used to refer to trans femme people or trans women as collective whole. That is a term we use. That is a term I use. I'm a doll.
0: Yeah. Okay. Okay. So basically, it goes back to what kind of one of my passions that I was putting out at the top of the show about our looking after our own health and well-being.
2: 100%.
0: It's fundamentally number one. If we haven't got this right, nothing works.
2: Exactly. That is exactly the basis of it. Is protecting ourselves.
0: Okay.
2: Protecting ourselves, creating spaces for us. And the reason why I myself and also Gotfog Productions collectively, we feel is so essentially important, especially in 2026, to not only protect, promote and put on trans voices on the stage.
0: Yes.
2: It is ever so important that we raise for our local community while doing so.
0: Okay.
2: Because visibility, the very fact that we are also sitting in September, now this may not be a known fact to most of our listeners and our viewers collectively, but September is, if I remember correctly, International Suicide Prevention Month.
0: Okay.
2: And for me, that is something that is entirely and heavily important to my core is, I'm going to share this about myself, and as a small trigger warning, this next part will contain discussions

0: homelessness in their life
1: Yeah.
0: in terms
1: Gosh.
0: of self-injuries and et cetera, et
1: Yeah.
0: cetera. I don't have that number off my heart,
1: Okay.
0: but I know it is a lot
1: Yes.
0: larger than it than
1: Okay.
0: I can name.
1: B, I'm just going to just
0: Please.
1: lean into what you're putting out there and very much thinking of our listeners listening to the show. And these are, yeah, it's quite emotive what you're raising there and the issues and challenges
0: Please, by all
1: people.
0: means, pull me in any
1: Yeah,
0: which way you wish. ADHD always
1: no.
0: reigns supreme.
1: And I am, and you've alluded to clearly very significant
0: Yes.
1: challenges that people from the trans community, the queer community, are up against, and hence the creating of these very spaces like Skousdal, like Goth Rock Productions. Would you be okay to go back a little bit in your own life personally, you
0: Of
1: growing up
0: course I
1: in
0: can.
1: Belfast? Tell
0: Of
1: us a little
0: course I
1: bit of your
0: can.
1: story, because it's our stories are what underpin all the
0: Very
1: politics
0: much
1: and
0: so.
1: everything else
0: Very,
1: out
0: very
1: there.
0: much so. So I am 24. I am a Capricorn. I was born in January. And I was born pretty much just off of the Falls Road in West Belfast.
1: Yeah.
0: And my identity, very much grown up, especially given the fact that I was born in 2002, is I grew up in a sense, trying to bridge the divide, which has unfortunately marked a lot of my home and a lot of my family's identities for years, for generations.
1: Okay.
0: I grew up trying to bridge that divide.
1: What do you mean by divide? Divide between?
0: My mother's English and my dad's Irish. Do I need to say any
1: Ah,
0: more?
1: yeah.
0: And
1: Okay.
0: with that in
1: Yeah.
0: mind, I grew up trying to bridge that divide between two different identities that
1: Okay.
0: oftentimes are polar opposites. And for that, I feel like myself growing up, especially going to the places that I did. I mean, I am lucky enough to be able to speak Irish. I do speak Gaeilge.
1: Gahanawa. That's very good for our listeners.
0: Very, very much.
1: Yes.
0: And I think because of my benefit of being able to speak as Gaeilge and interacting with my communities, especially given that I am Irish traveller and Romani Gypsy, I
1: Okay.
0: stand and I represent the Irish traveling community for myself,
1: Yeah.
0: especially for that aspect. I believe myself growing up in Belfast and growing up when I did has definitely influenced how I even, for example, go about documenting my art nowadays. Like I mentioned before, I'm a queer and kink photojournalist slash documentary photographer. And my entire work is documenting communities. It is finding spaces, finding conversations, quite like we're having right now.
1: Yeah.
0: And simply documenting them so that our history can remain and our history
1: It's
0: can be
1: captured.
0: preserved.
1: Yes.
0: Exactly that.
1: Yes.
0: Every photograph I take, every voice I collect, every person's story I document is another part of our history saved.
1: Okay.
0: And my
1: Okay.
0: upbringing led me, especially when I was looking at my work, when I was sitting there as an 18-year-old holding my camera in one hand. And sitting with members of my community and hearing their stories, I knew in that moment I had to document, that I had to step up, to stand up, to do something, to know there is a certain power to having a camera in your hand.
1: Okay.
0: There is a certain power to having the position of being a documenter, to being a witness.
1: Okay. So B, going back again, it's powerful what you're capturing here and absolutely wonderful, and other people can hear and visualize and see other people's stories, which is what it's all about, or to bring any hope,
0: 100%.
1: breaking down barriers. If we're going back to your family life and growing up, can I ask, was there a defining moment or a point in your childhood where you thought perhaps, you were starting to think about your own identity or perhaps what society was expecting of you
0: The
1: or?
0: defining moment for me when I realized that I was figuring out myself as a queer and as a trans human being was when I was effectively forced to be in boys' changing rooms at school. And like I don't get me wrong, I will happily do what I need to do. Like I don't particularly have any issue. Everybody has a body, we all have
1: Yeah,
0: body
1: yes,
0: parts.
1: indeed. Yeah.
0: That is what
1: We're
0: it
1: all human
0: is.
1: beings, yes.
0: Exactly that.
1: Yeah.
0: And like I have never particularly had an issue, but I did not realize why I felt so uncomfortable.
1: Okay.
0: And I felt uncomfortable because of the classic locker room talk,
1: Okay.
0: the sort of the misogynistic comments that are becoming out, some of the ideas, some of the views, some of the ways. And I was like, is this what it means to be a man? It's like, is this what it actually means to be a man? And like I was nine years old,
1: Okay.
0: and I was sitting there thinking about that.
1: Okay.
0: I was thinking about that and
1: Yeah.
0: trying to figure out

0: what does this mean for me? What does this mean for me that I seem to get on better, so much better with girls, with other AFAB people as a collective whole, with people who display femininity? Why do I feel so much safer with them versus AMAB people? And I never understood that until I started to figure out my queerness.
1: Yeah.
0: Until I actually said, fuck it, and just...
1: Ofcom regulation, beep!
0: Until I actually said, feck it.
1: Feck it.
0: And decided to... Until I said, feck it, and I genuinely decided to push myself for my community and for my identity, to step up for myself.
1: Okay.
0: And that was... I mean, I originally identified as a non-binary person. And non-binary is still a part of my identity. I don't really consider myself within the gender binary that we know of, male, female, anything like that. Yeah. But I do consider myself trans woman.
1: Okay.
0: I consider myself just simply stepping out of the binary of what we see as women, what we see, what society forces us to see. Because that is something that reflected on me a lot, was society and
1: it's
0: all of
1: the structures,
0: above.
1: Isn't it?
0: It
1: really is. Do you know, I've kind of had this experience myself with our my own experience with raising Cormac, our son, who's profoundly autistic, and by God, has he challenged societal norms over the years.
0: Especially as an autistic human myself, I feel pushed to almost question society.
1: Completely.
0: Pushed to question, why does this happen? Why does that happen?
1: Yes, absolutely. And kind of, do we just all go along with it and just accept it? There's a little bit of that, isn't there?
0: Yes.
1: Wanting to be with the crowd, and is there safety with being with the crowd? But I think more and more realizing maybe the crowd doesn't always have it right.
0: Oftentimes the crowd is but a representative of the collective, the royal we, for example.
1: Yeah,
0: it is of the many, it is not of individuals.
1: Yeah.
0: And who is to say that an individual trying to fit themselves in a crowd, quite often like artistic, neurodivergent and autistic and neurodivergent human beings do.
1: Mm.
0: Isn't that in a way why we struggle with society? Because we struggle to fit in ourselves.
1: That's it.
0: Because
1: we
0: don't fit in with what society says that we should be, or how we
1: should
0: identify.
1: The pathways and the processes, as they say in the health world, or you know, or whatever. And the kind of the structures that are out there, which of course leads into legislation and everything that's written, and it's sort of written for, it's written for the few, but you know, in many ways, I think it is, but at the end of the day, sure, we're all different, aren't we?
0: Like, exactly, we're all different, we all have our identities.
1: We all have our identities. So just go back, thank you so much for sharing that about, you know, going through that experience of questioning and wondering, did you feel well supported then with on that journey with your family?
0: If I'm truly honest, certain members of my family, yes.
1: Yeah.
0: But unfortunately, certain members of my family, not.
1: I know, yeah.
0: And I know that does come down to, unfortunately, progress in terms of queer and trans conversations, even conversations outside of societal norms, especially within my community, is on the backward slide.
1: Yeah.
0: And it's one of the reasons why, especially I, as a queer traveller, as a trans traveller, as someone who identifies within those sides, I know that I need to be represented.
1: Yes.
0: I know that I need, whenever I step on a stage, I know that I should hold it hard in my heart, and I should hold up a passion.
1: Yeah.
0: Because that is what my culture, my creed, my identity, my background teaches me to, is hold myself with power and with passion.
1: Oh, completely.
0: And power, passion and poise. Passion and poise.
1: Yeah, love it. It's being true to yourself, isn't it?
0: Is.
1: Because if we can't be true to ourselves, we can't be true
0: to...
1: No,
0: we can't. We can never, ever be true to ourselves until we are... We cannot be true to anybody else until we are true to ourselves.
1: Okay.
0: And I think one of the reasons why I found myself falling into goth fog, and the work that I do, not only as a queer and kinkful journalist, but as an events organizer, is to create those spaces of where we can question the normality of
1: completely
0: what life is.
1: And it's about, as you said before, being visible.
0: It is.
1: So if you're not visible, well, you can't spark conversations. And I, again, if it's all right, I'll go back to many times.
0: Please,
1: yeah, when
0: means.
1: We're out there now, and Cormac, he's 22, and so, and he looks like a healthy young man out there, and we're out and about, and he loves his music, actually, as well. He'd probably love your gigs, actually. I'll have to take him along.
0: But do you know what? Joa, please do. Do you know what? I'll even see if I can get a ticket. That's just for the both of you. Don't say we don't look after yours.
1: Ah, you're very good. But definitely, without us taking him out there, and sometimes that can be difficult because you may, you know, be, he can be quite, say, vocal, yes, or whatever. That's how he expresses, you know, exactly, how he's feeling in the moment. And you can get the looks, or he sometimes stares. Not from all, you can, yeah, equally get the most beautiful kindness from strangers. Mm-hmm. But if he wasn't out there, we'd never have had so many of the conversations we've had, no, over the years with strangers and talking to them more.
0: Exactly.
1: He allows you in and to open it up.
0: And you have grown, would Cormac have grown, completely, would the strangers have grown.
1: Exactly.
0: Unless we talk, unless we, yeah, sit down and communicate, yeah, as human beings, unless we are willing to, yeah, put aside our obvious differences, yeah, and because, yeah, every single human being is different.
1: Yeah.
0: I mean, even for the very fact that I'm sitting next to my partner right now, yeah, and he has a combination of ginger, orange, greenish hair. I'm colorblind. It doesn't really help.
1: I was going to say, I would go a different color myself.
0: I mean, I can describe the facial expression as well.
1: So can I. For our listeners. It's all good. We're all in love here.
0: We're all having
1: a great bit of fun here.
0: But no, like, no, even from a standpoint of base stuff such as hair color difference, we are all different.
1: Yeah.
0: So why shouldn't we have spaces and community spaces that not only promote our difference, but put our differences on the stage, in, yeah, the spotlight,
1: yeah,
0: where we deserve, because queer artists want to play gigs.
1: Yeah.
0: Trans artists, yeah, want to play gigs.
1: Yeah.
0: Neurodivergent people want to see gigs.
1: Yeah.
0: For example, like your son Cormac, oh, you mentioned his absolute love and adoration of music,
1: yes,
0: right?
1: Mm.
0: How many of those gigs, how many of those bands that he listens to on those gigs, do you know, are they accessible for neurodivergent people?
1: Yeah, I know. I haven't, it's next on my list. I have a list of things you want to do and go about. I have a bit of fun with it sometimes, you know, because he loves all live performances and things. And
0: Live performances and art.
1: It's art. It's creative. It's productive.
0: Is.
1: So, you know, I think he'd be just great at like a rave or whatever. I could just see him up there.
0: No, and 100%.
1: Yeah. Because it goes right to the core, the music, doesn't it? It goes so deep, doesn't it, music? And I just keep going out there, having the chats. And, you know, generally speaking, the response is beautiful, and the, you know, from it is. And it's, the world is richer. The world is richer for this.
0: The world is richer for diversity.
1: Yeah.
0: The world is richer for, yes, faces that break stereotypes. The world, yeah, is richer for identities that do not align with what we are taught from birth.
1: The world
0: was richer during the 1980s when you, yeah, had the likes of David Bowie.
1: I know.
0: When you
1: I
0: had the
1: know.
0: Likes of Annie Lennox,
1: yes,
0: as well.
1: Big
0: from
1: fan.
0: A
1: yes.
0: visibility standpoint.
1: Yes. No, it's fantastic.
0: We had that back then. We have that now.
1: Yeah.
0: The very idea, one thing that I wish to say to any queer and trans listeners,
1: yes,
0: listening to this,
1: mm-hmm,
0: is that you are welcome, that you are valid, that you are wanted, that the space that you take,
1: yes,
0: up is space that you deserve to take,
1: yes,
0: up.
1: Yes, absolutely.
0: Every single person
1: deserves to take up space. Totally.
0: And especially space within our events and our organisations.
1: Yeah.
0: And this is also a shout out to anybody that wishes to get involved with us.
1: Please, yeah.
0: Please come along to us. We are at Gothfog Productions on all forms of social media. We are slowly but surely getting ourselves a website,
1: yep,
0: sorted out.
1: Excellent.
0: We want your help. At the end of the day, do you want to see live music where you live?
1: Yeah, that's,
0: do you want to see an event produced by people in your own community bringing communities together?
1: Yeah. Fantastic.
0: Then reach out and let's make history.
1: Yeah.
0: Because every single gig, every single event we play, every single space we play is not only history, it is art.
1: It is.
0: And it shows that we can progress.
1: A fabulous shout out. And I just want to check if Cassie, are you still there on the line? Hello?
2: I am, yes.
1: You've had a chance to listen in, or you could have been busy now with other duties. Sorry.
2: Yeah, no, I'm simultaneously listening on the radio and sorting my kids out.
1: Yeah, so, I know. I'm sure you'd fully endorse what Bea is saying there. Mm-hmm.
2: Yeah, and I loved sharing your story.
0: Thank you so much.
2: Wonderful to hear.
1: Yeah.
2: But yeah, and that's it's a big part of Loud Women is, you know, we're based on the principles of intersectional feminism. And something that I know myself as a kind of neurodivergent mother of neurodivergent children. I'm also a teacher. I teach at music universities and obviously kind of work with loud women. And something that I see time and time again is that huge crossover on that big Venn diagram of neurodivergence and queerness and people not necessarily relating to the gender that they've been assigned at birth and not relating to the stream of life that they've been assigned at birth as well. All of those things kind of converging with creativity as well, and often producing some of the most beautiful art and the most interesting and innovative music as well. And I think this is time and again when kind of people look at a loud women lineup, it's very female heavy, but it's also very very queer heavy as well, and we weren't necessarily kind of set up as a queer events organizer, but it's kind of happened that our events have got queerer and queerer because I think that's where the interesting art is being made is the people who are maybe at the margins of society and kind of need that community and put so much more into it. So our team, I mean, you know, I don't have stats on this, but our team, I would say, is almost 100% neurodivergent. Because we,
0: as are we.
2: We get stuff done, don't we?
1: That's the one.
2: We throw everything into it. And that kind of hyper focus.
1: Yes.
2: Get all those skill. Events done. So it's harnessing our
1: strengths and the superpowers, whatever you want to call them. That's lovely to hear. Thank you for that, Cassie. Sorry, I'm just conscious of the time as always when you're having a great chat. You have to watch the clock, unfortunately, too, because I want I want B to be able to give her a little shout out for her song choice at the end. But did you want to just very quickly come in before we play?
0: So, as some of you may have already noticed across our social media, there was the hint of a little promo ticket and a little promo code. Drum roll, please. I mean, please imagine a drum roll.
1: Yes.
0: So, for our next event, which is Weirdos, Mashers and Freaks 2, the 31st of October, Halloween District, Liverpool, on Skiddle.com.
1: Oh, yes.
0: It is Mersey 20 for 20% off any and all tickets until a week today. So what are you waiting for? You have a chance. Go take it.
1: Yeah, absolutely.
0: Snap it up. Go soon.
1: Ah, fantastic. Thank you for your generosity there. That's wonderful. Oh, we could talk. We could talk all day, B, but we want to hear your song choice for the end of the show. So please.
0: So my song choice for the end of the show is by Nocturne, which is a gothic theatrical metal band, and it is entitled The Wave. I am not going to take off any more time because I know as much as yours love listening to my sweet saccharine tone. We do have work to do.
1: I know, and I'll be in trouble.
0: Let's hit play.

0: was the amazing, sorry we had to cut a little bit short there, the amazing Nocturne by The Wave. And I just wanted to send big massive thanks to my guests again, to Bea and to Cassie, and for hopefully you've got all the shout outs that they've given for Goth Frog Productions and for Loud Women. We'll put all the links on our socials too. And thank you so much, especially to you, our listeners, as always, for tuning in. Hope you've got some inspiration today. Anyway, strand of our conversation, as always, keep in touch. And yeah, let us know what you think. And our number again for the show, 07761 908063. Until the next episode of Mersey Women, look after yourself, look after each other. Sending lots of love.
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I realise £100 is a big ask, especially at the moment. But in reality, this £100 equates to eating one Greg steak bake or drinking one Starbucks coffee a week. 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But more importantly, you'll get a warm, fuzzy feeling.

0: 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I'm from Mencap, Liverpool and Sefton. 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
1: Hi, Katie.
0: Hi.
1: How are you?
0: I'm all right, you?
1: I'm good.
0: Yeah, good. I'm learning to drive at the moment. What made you decide to start helping people like me learn to drive?
1: Okay. Well, driving opens up so much life, and I could see that some people weren't actually getting the support that they actually needed.
0: Yeah.
1: So I wanted to be an instructor who generally meets people where they're at, not just one who expects every learner to fit the same mould. Once I saw the difference that it actually made, I couldn't imagine doing it any other way.
0: Right, okay.
1: Do you enjoy your lessons?
0: Yes, I do.
1: Good stuff.
0: Fantastic. What's the funniest or most memorable thing that's happened in a lesson?
1: Well, I just had a chance to think about this a little bit more, and one of the most memorable things is probably meeting Mo Salah in between driving lessons.
0: Right, okay.
1: While he was on a Starbucks run.
0: Yeah.
1: And he actually pulled over and got a picture with me, so that was a lot of fun.
0: Oh, that's good.
1: That was amazing.
0: Good.
1: That was great.
0: Yeah.
1: And me and you, who have we seen when we've been out on our driving lessons?
0: Simikas, Liverpool Greek Scouser.
1: That's the one, isn't it?
0: Yeah.
1: I think we might have seen a couple of them about and about, haven't we?
0: Yeah,
1: on
0: yeah.
1: Some of our lessons,
0: yeah,
1: but
0: yeah.
1: He was the most memorable, wasn't
0: yeah,
1: he?
0: Yeah, he was.
1: He was. Yeah, yeah. Good stuff.
0: When someone is really nervous, what do you say to help them feel calmer?
1: Okay. What helps to fit with karma is basically just that we're going to take it at their own pace.
0: Right.
1: It's very, very normal to be very nervous when you first get into a car, because it's a whole new experience.
0: Yeah.
1: And people see this big car and they see a big scary thing. So it's about giving them the reassurance that, you know, I'm not going to give them too much.
0: Yeah.
1: That everything we're going to do is going to be at their own pace as well.
0: Right.
1: And take the time really to understand them, understand what is making them nervous.
0: Yeah.
1: And reassure them really that, you know, you're going to take them through it and help them to overcome those nerves.
0: Yeah.
1: Were you really nervous the first time you got in the car?
0: Yes, I was really nervous.
1: Okay. What helped you overcome your nerves?
0: Be calm.
1: Yeah.
0: Take a deep breath in.
1: That's it.
0: And then out.
1: Yeah. Breathing exercises have been proven to
0: help
1: reduce nerves and stress and stuff like that. So it's a great tool to use, isn't it?
0: It is.
1: Good stuff.
0: Some people learn in different ways. How do you change your teaching for people with learning disabilities or who are neurodiverge?
1: Okay. I take the same approach with every single person who gets into the car.
0: Yeah.
1: And everything always has to start with a conversation.
0: Yeah.
1: Yeah, and get to understand them. You know, when somebody comes into the car, it may not be immediately obvious that they could be neurodiverse.
0: Yeah.
1: So it's not something we ask straight away. It's not even a question we tend to really ask, to be honest with you, because we just try and see people as equally as possible.
0: Yeah.
1: So it's about having a conversation, you know, how do you best learn?
0: Yeah.
1: You know, have you got any driving experience before?
0: Yeah.
1: You know, did it work, didn't it work? And get to understand and get to know the person.
0: Yeah.
1: Because that motto that I have, that I'm going to teach you the way that you learn, you won't learn the way that I teach.
0: Yeah.
1: So it's about adapting everything that I do to what the needs are of the person. So that all starts with that first conversation when they get into the car.
0: Yeah. What do you think is the hardest part of learning to drive for people, and how do you help them with that?
1: The hardest part is actually moving the car off for the first time, because there are so many things that we have to do, isn't there?
0: Yeah.
1: You think about our routines, Katie. How many routines have we got when we're moving the car away?
0: Three.
1: What are we doing?
0: Mirror signal manoeuvre. Yeah.
1: Absolutely, that's what we do, isn't it?
0: Yeah.
1: Yeah.
0: Yeah.
1: But what do we start before we even do mirror signal manoeuvre? What's the first thing we do in the car?
0: Adjust the seats.
1: Yeah. Absolutely. So we're set up in the car.
0: Yeah.
1: What, before we actually move away, though, before we do our mirror signal or any type of manoeuvre, what do we do?
0: Put it in drive,
1: don't we? So we've got to prepare the car. Absolutely. So it's talk getting through all those type of things. And when they do it for the first time, it's wonderful, isn't it?
0: Yep.
1: Yeah. Can you remember the first time our first lesson?
0: Yes.
1: Yeah, so can I.
0: Yeah.
1: Yeah. Good stuff.
0: I sometimes worry I'll make mistakes. How do you help learners feel okay about that?
1: Help them feel okay about it by help them to understand that mistakes are normal. You know, you're going to be getting to the car, you're going to make mistakes. It's a normal part of learning. If we're not making mistakes, then we're probably not doing it properly, because as we take on something new, nobody's going to be perfect straight away.
0: No.
1: So one of the things I always say to people is, don't have any expectations other than to try. So as long as we're trying, you know, we're going to start, we're going to be making, we're going to be moving forward.
0: Yeah.
1: And there's going to be mistakes.
0: Yeah.
1: It's a lot better if we make a mistake in the car than when you're out on the road then by yourself.
0: Yeah.
1: You know, so increase the confidence. The way we do that is through making mistakes.
0: Yeah.
1: When I was delivering another course, I had an ex-teacher on the course, actually, and she gave me a lovely acronym of FAIL.
0: Right.
1: Because people see FAIL as such a negative word.
0: Yeah.
1: When we do something, I failed at that.
0: Yeah.
1: And she said, think of it this way, split it as first attempt in learning.
0: Yeah.
1: Use an acronym of that.
0: Yeah.
1: I suppose to think of it as FAIL.
0: Yeah.
1: Well, it was just our first attempt in learning.
0: Yeah.
1: So try and instill that in people to understand that it's okay, we made a mistake. How do we fix it and move on?
0: Yeah.
1: And we've made loads of them in the car,
0: Yeah, we have.
1: And none of us are perfect.
0: No.
1: Even us drivers now, Katie, who are on the road for years and years, we still make mistakes. So,
0: it's
1: just about understanding that, isn't it?
0: Yeah, it is. What's the first thing you want someone to fear when they get in the car with you for the first time?
1: Safe.
0: Yeah.
1: Yeah.
0: Okay.
1: Safe. Yeah. And just know that it's an environment where they are going to be able to develop and grow. The hardest part for somebody when they're coming out to us in the car is they're meeting somebody new, for starters, and they're doing potentially for them something really, really new.
0: Yeah.
1: So you want them to feel safe, but you also want them to feel comfortable.
0: Yeah.
1: So it's about just explaining things to them again in a way that helps them, in a way that best supports them, so that they can feel safe and comfortable.
0: Yeah.
1: Because when they do, then learning really takes place very well, do you know?
0: Yeah.
1: How did you feel when you first got in the car?
0: Really nervous. There was butterflies in my stomach.
1: Was there?
0: Yep.
1: Yeah.
0: Yeah.
1: Okay. Have those butterflies eased a little bit now?
0: Yes, they've eased. Gone.
1: Yeah. We're doing some great driving lately, aren't
0: we? Yeah.
1: Yeah. Good.
0: Yeah. What does a typical lesson look like with you? Is it very different from a normal driving lesson?
1: I mean, I would like to think so, but it may not be. It's better. We've all got our sort of different approaches, but for me, when we get into the car, first thing we're going to do is have a little check-in.
0: Yeah.
1: How are you feeling today? And what is it that you want to work on?
0: Yeah.
1: We'll always talk about what we did in our last lesson.
0: Yeah.
1: You know, did we accomplish what we wanted to? And what are we actually going to do for this next lesson?
0: Yeah.
1: Because what we want to make sure is that we are moving forward and developing, but at a pace that best suits you.
0: Yeah.
1: And like I keep saying, it all starts with a conversation. So it's about just keeping talking, keep checking in and making sure that you are okay and adapting to whatever your needs actually are. Because you might get in the car and say, I know we said last week we're going to go over our parking, for example, but that last roundabout I wasn't too sure on. Can we go and have a look at that?
0: It's like,
1: okay, what are you unsure about? And we'll build our lesson around that.
0: Yeah.
1: So that's what we try and do. But it all again starts with checking in and seeing what it is that you want from the lesson.
0: Exactly. How do you break things down so they're easier to understand?
1: Bite-sized chunks a lot of the time.
0: Yeah.
1: Again, if whatever we're beginning with, we start, don't we?
0: Yeah.
1: We guide, we prompt, and then we're independent.
0: Yeah.
1: So it's about understanding, once you've got an understanding of how a person actually learns, it's about giving them to that information. And I always say to people, if I'm explaining something to you and we're going through something and you don't understand, please just tell me.
0: Yeah.
1: Yeah, I'll adapt to whatever your needs are, or I'll explain it in a different way that you help to better understand.
0: Yeah.
1: But it's only giving people as much as they're actually capable of actually doing or they actually want to do.
0: Yeah.
1: But once we can see that capability and we're independent, then we can look to move on. But it's just giving it in chunks. That's why we follow the curriculum.
0: Right.
1: We didn't just go straight onto dual carriageway, did we, when we were first lesson?
0: No.
1: We built it up a bit over time.
0: Yes,
1: do you remember?
0: We did.
1: Yeah, and how confident are you now?
0: Very confident. Yes.
1: Yeah, extremely confident as well.
0: Yes.
1: Yeah.
0: What's one small win learners might achieve early on that they should feel proud of?
1: I think it's just getting into the car for the very first time and actually having that driving lesson.
0: Yeah.
1: Because once they realise that they can do it, at the very end of a lesson, people might come in and be really nervous. And we may not have done much driving at all, but the small win is just turning up for that first lesson and actually giving it a go.
0: Yeah.
1: I'd say that's a small but a very big win, because it then gives them, hopefully, you know, the willingness to keep going with it and to keep moving forward. So the very first lesson, I say, is a very, very big win for people, because they've done it, you know, they've actually turned up and tried driving.
0: Yeah. Have you had learners who started off really unsure but went on to pass their test?
1: Too many to count. Lots of people will come to me, because again, it depends on where they've come from and what support they've had before.
0: Yeah.
1: They may have been with another driving instructor.
0: Yeah.
1: And and they've just not got the support that they need, the support that they needed.
0: Yeah.
1: Or it could be a situation where they just don't feel like they can do it, that they're not capable of doing it. It's not something they ever thought they could see them doing.
0: Right.
1: And they get into the car really, really, really scared. I've had people, when we had to pull over, and their hands are shaking.
0: Yeah.
1: Because they've not had that belief.
0: Yeah.
1: But it's about giving them the confidence.
0: Yeah.
1: And we do that through competency, and we build that over time.
0: Yeah.
1: So, yeah, it's happened so many times. I've pulled into the driving test centre where people need to start crying.
0: Oh, right.
1: Before they've even got out of the car to begin the test. And then they've gone on to pass their driving test. So, yeah, it's something that we see all of the time. But part of my job is to get them through that and to make them feel like, yes, you can do it.
0: Okie doke. What's been one of your proudest moments as a driving instructor?
1: Easiest question to answer, that's seeing my kids drive.
0: Yes.
1: Love nothing more than actually watching my kids behind the wheel and actually learning to drive.
0: Yeah.
1: My eldest can drive. He's been driving for 2.5 years now since he's passed his driving test, and I still can't get used to watching him drive a car away by himself.
0: Right.
1: After 2.5 years.
0: Yeah.
1: But he does it all the time. And now my youngest is learning to drive with me, and actually watching him develop and drive, and it's a very, very proud moment as a parent.
0: Oh, that's good.
1: Yeah, I'm sure your mum's very proud of you.
0: Yeah, she is.
1: In fact, she's told us a few times.
0: Yes, she has.
1: Yeah, because you're doing fantastic as
0: well.
1: Yeah. So, yeah, your mum will know a lot more about that.
0: Yeah. What do you think learning to drive can be such a big step for independence?
1: It's a huge step for independence. Everyone's got their own reason why they want to drive.
0: Yeah.
1: It could be a 17-year-old who has just become of age, or it could be somebody who wants to go and get a new job. But in order to get that job, they need to be able to actually drive. Independence of driving opens up a whole new world of possibilities to people.
0: Yeah.
1: They can go to work a lot easier, they can get the kids to school, they can go and see friends. Remember what we said before about driving? Where is it that you want to drive when you pass your test?
0: Down south. Yeah.
1: And do you think that'll give you a huge sense of independence?
0: Yes.
1: It will, won't
0: it? Yeah.
1: How great will that feel when you go down there?
0: Fabulous.
1: So what was he said about your mum? Where's your mum going to be sat when you pass your test and you're driving?
0: In the back with the champagne,
1: that's it. That'd be a great sight, wouldn't it?
0: Yeah.
1: Fantastic.
0: What difference does it make to someone's life when they can drive?
1: Very similar to that last answer. It makes a huge difference to a person's life, because when a person can actually drive and they have the ability to drive, you know, it gives them so much more confidence to be able to actually go out there and actually do things. You know, a typical day off, a typical bank holiday can be very different, where, you know, say go to New Brighton from us.
0: Yeah.
1: That's a couple of trains.
0: Yeah.
1: But in a car, it could be 30 minutes.
0: Yeah.
1: So it makes a huge, huge difference. It opens up so many more possibilities.
0: Yeah.
1: A lot of people will come to me and say, oh, I want to drive because I want to go and get this job. I want to go and get a new job.
0: Yeah.
1: So in order to do that, I need to drive, and that's what it gives them. Do you know? And it's, for me, it's great because I'll meet them 2 months, 2 years down the line. I'll say, I can't imagine my life now without driving, because it gave me all of this. And hearing those stories is fantastic.
0: Yeah. If you could give me one piece of advice as someone learning right now, what would it be?
1: Don't compare yourself to other people. Don't compare your journey to what other people are doing with their driving, because I get it quite often, and they'll say, well, my friend's learning to drive and they're at this stage, or they're doing this, or they're doing that. I would never say compare yourself to anybody. Just go at your own pace.
0: Yeah.
1: Everybody's journey to being, you know, not being able to drive to actually passing a test is completely different.
0: Yeah.
1: So go at the pace that best suits you, and don't compare yourself to other people. It's probably the best advice.
0: What would you say to someone who is thinking, I don't think I can do this?
1: Well, my first response would just be that you can.
0: Right.
1: You absolutely can do this. And it, like what I said before, it could just be that they haven't found the right support yet. And one of my mottos, and certainly one of our mottos at Driversity, is to create, you know, inclusive and supportive learning.
0: Yeah.
1: And that's what we want to try and do for people.
0: Yeah.
1: So it's, nothing is impossible, you know, especially when it comes to driving, because we've got so many tools out there now that can help just about everybody. You know, it's about know to where to look to get those tools and then get the right support as well.
0: Yeah.
1: Once you've got the right support, it's absolutely possible to be able to drive.
0: Okie doke.
1: 100%.
0: What do you enjoy most about teaching people like me?
1: What do I enjoy most? It's seeing that development, Katie.
0: Yeah.
1: You know, it's going from being so unsure and, as you said, being really, really nervous to us driving around now and having our conversations and actually watch you develop from somebody who couldn't drive to actually being a fully confident and competent driver.
0: Yeah.
1: It's absolutely wonderful. Money can't buy that type of joy. It's completely unfiltered and it's absolutely fantastic.
0: Yeah.
1: So that's what I really love, is watching, seeing you develop as a driver now.
0: Yeah.
1: I mean, how much have you enjoyed your lessons?
0: Fantastic.
1: Fantastic.
0: Brilliant.
1: Yeah. They're good fun, aren't they?
0: Yeah, they are.
1: Yeah, and that's the most important thing, is that you enjoy the lessons. And
0: yeah.
1: Do you enjoy our driving lessons?
0: Yes, yes, yes.
1: Yeah, and I can see that with people. So watching people go from not being able to drive to where you are now, it's wonderful.
0: Yeah.
1: It's really great.
0: How did the name Driversity come about?
1: Well, I'd like to take credit for this one, for Driversity's name, but I can't. My two business partners and very, very good friends, Suzanne and Mike, they actually came up with the name themselves, because helping people who are neurodivergent to learn to drive is a real, real, real big passion of theirs, but also mine as well.
0: Yeah.
1: I knew I wanted to do something. I didn't know what it was, and these two invited me to come and join Driversity and actually begin this brand. And the name Driversity was something that came from Mike and Suzanne.
0: Yeah.
1: They kind of came up with it, and we thought it was a really good fit to what it is we're actually trying to achieve.
0: Yeah.
1: Do you know?
0: Yeah.
1: Because we're not just about trying to support people like yourselves, Katie.
0: Yeah.
1: But it's also about, we want to try and help drive instructors support people like you as well.
0: Yeah.
1: So, for example, at Driversity, we've got our autism and safe driving course.
0: Right.
1: Which is not just for driving instructors. It's for anybody who wants to help people learn how to drive who may be autistic.
0: Yeah.
1: And it's about giving people the tools through that course to actually do that.
0: Yeah.
1: So we don't just want to support people like you, we also want to support driving instructors or people who are teaching people who are neurodivergent to actually drive. So
0: yeah,
1: that's what we're all about.
0: Okie doke. If you were driving, what is your favourite song to play, or what song would you like as a theme tune to Driversity?
1: There are so many songs that I like to drive to. Today's a beautiful sunny day. When we get in the car, me and you, we'll pick a playlist. I'm probably guessing on our way back.
0: Yeah.
1: We'll put some upbeat, lovely tunes on.
0: Yeah.
1: I think for Driversity, our theme tune could be Don't Stop Me Now.
0: Right.
1: Such an upbeat and such a great song, isn't it?
0: Yeah.
1: Where we said before, we're starting, I don't believe I can do this, but once we get there and we get that confidence and we're test ready, there's no stopping you.
0: How can people contact you?
1: How can people contact us? The best way to contact us is through our website, driversitytraining.com, or through any of our social media channels. They can contact us through there, which is, again, Driversity Training on Facebook and Instagram.
0: Yeah.
1: So just message us at any time and, you know, have a conversation with us, and we could try and give you the support and guidance that maybe you might be looking for.
0: Yeah. Thank you for coming on Reach Out today. It's been great to talk to you. And thank you for listening. This is Katie from Mencap, Liverpool and Sefton on LCR 106.7 FM.
1: Thanks so much for having me, Katie.
0: Thank you
1: really
0: very much.
1: This.
0: Thank you. This is Queen with Don't Stop Me Now. Brilliant.

0: Hi, my name is Tony. I'm a volunteer for Mencap Liverpool and Sefton.
1: My name is Lewis and I'm from Mencap Liverpool and Sefton and I'm a member.
2: My name is Rachel. I'm from Mencap Liverpool and Sefton.
3: Hi there, my name is Jeanette Porter and I'm a lecturer in education at Liverpool John Moores University.
4: Hi, my name is Laura Baker. I manage the Fab Lab at John Moores University.
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0: 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Today we are joined by Jeanette and Lob. Hi, Jeanette. Hi, Lob.
3: Thank you for having us.
4: Thank you.
0: So can you tell us what the Yes, We See You project is in your own words?
3: Thank you, Tony.
0: And why we started?
3: Great question, Tony. Yeah. Let's start off with Yes, We See You is an incredible project that I set up at Liverpool John Moores University. It's all about including adults with learning disabilities within our university and learning together.
4: I was invited along to kind of join the project. And I kind of participated in this kind of what became this amazing kind of opportunity, and that kind of like, and again I'll probably go back to this later, but really became this thing that I kind of got to me in a sense that I've continued to kind of support the project and the participants kind of along this, and I still think it's not the end of the journey, it's just the start of the journey. And so part of what I do within the Fab Lab is kind of like really a space that this is what it was kind of meant to be for. And I kind of will probably talk more about that later.
0: Yes, yeah. So what does the name Yes We See You mean to you, Jeanette?
3: Tony, the name Yes We See You is the name of a research project at our university. And it's in a direct response to Mencap's national campaign, Can You See Me?, where their members say they feel invisible, not included and not acknowledged. Yeah. So Yes We See You is purely saying not only we do see you, but we invite you to our university to learn with us.
0: Yes.
3: We're now in our second year and it's just going from strength to strength.
0: Yes. So can you share a memorable moment from the project? Just that many?
3: Tony.
0: Yeah.
3: You absolutely right.
0: Yeah.
3: There were that many very memorable moments, and I'm really pleased to say that Rachel and Lewis and yourself, Tony, have all shared those memorable moments with me, as my colleague, Lol.
0: Yeah.
3: And Jo also came along to our second year celebration. But let me think about this. A really celebratory, memorable moment.
0: Yeah.
3: Well, I do remember when we did the policing module and some of the police sergeants brought along their riot kit. And they invited the Yes We See You students to try on the riot kit, and it was a raucous noise in the lecture room. People trying on the kit, talking to each other. So Yes We See You is incorporated of mini modules, and this year we've had mini modules in policing, art, which is why lovely Lol is here, and also in filmmaking. However, in year one, Tony, can you remember any of the modules that you were involved in year one?
0: Like the green room, you know, when the green room, we did the pretending to be a newsreader, Rachel, you know, like as if we're in a film set with the roller, the roller coaster.
3: That was a lot of fun, wasn't it?
0: Yeah, things like that.
3: It was very noisy, though, do you?
0: Yeah.
3: Lots of people shooting and having fun.
0: Yeah.
3: What was your favourite?
1: So my favourite was the face model and the face labs, doing the face model bits and the portraits on the computer. Colours.
3: So you're talking first of all about Fab Lab.
1: Yeah.
3: And we looked at all those lovely faces, didn't we, in the Fab Lab department. And we learnt all about digital imaging with faces.
1: Mm-hmm.
3: And then you also did a module with Lol, didn't you? But do you remember having your face scanned?
1: Yeah.
3: What did you do after the face was scanned?
1: It went away and then came back.
3: What? How did it come back? So do you remember having a little model of your face that we had on exhibition at the university?
1: Yeah.
3: We had our own exhibition.
1: Oh, that's
0: yeah, that's right. Yeah.
3: You looked amazing in that model, didn't you?
1: Yeah.
3: Who printed the models out?
0: Yeah.
1: So,
3: Lol?
4: Yeah.
3: Tell us about what it was like teaching on the mini module of art. Yes. Which section did you teach on?
4: So we kind of go through this thing with our students, which we did with the YES project, which is basically all about a kind of identity and to introduce the students to the technology. And watching them really amazed me was how quickly the students, the participants, actually kind of started that journey and realised how to work with us. And we went from kind of basically using this quite advanced technology, and the students quickly learned. And again, what was kind of quite inspiring, I always say this about this group, is that what inspired me about the group is the fact that they'd learned the technology, and as they kind of grew in confidence throughout that session, and then the outcome, again, through like 3D printing, 3D scanning, these are all technologies that are really advanced. And the sorts of students was just amazingly sort of engaged.
3: Yes. What's a fab lab?
4: Yeah, I'll probably explain a little bit about what a fab lab is. Basically, I'll kind of bore you for a little second, and it was really all about it came, and this is our probably 10th anniversary as a fab lab. So basically, fab lab's a short name for digital fabrication laboratory, and it starts off from a university in America where they took all their big, really advanced digital modeling tools, and they basically scaled them down and they put it into a room. And this kind of room was a room that you can make almost anything. And this is what we tried to inspire me, but also inspire the students who come into the lab. We talked about play and how important that was, and that's what we encourage our students, and because the YES project is kind of to explore this technology and explore things that are in the head and turn it into things. So the lab is really about promoting students to make almost anything. Mm-hmm. And on that day we really did kind of explore, you know, through the students kind of their kind of dreams and visions and how we can turn that into things. Mm-hmm. And it was just, yeah, so, and I always say this, I know in this conversation, is that I was totally kind of gobsmacked and amazed at how quickly the students understood the technology, but also kind of had fun with it. And that's the kind of, and that's the type of space we've always tried to create at John Moores, a space where people can feel like they can come and play. But
3: there were two other areas that the students worked on within art. Can you remember what they were?
4: Yeah, so, and again, it's like, within the art school, there's so many, like, kind of, what's really nice is how you connect all these places up. Mm-hmm. So one was screen print.
3: Yeah. Lewis, what did you make in the printing?
1: We made plant boxes.
3: Yeah. And then the other department we were in was... We had some fantastic photos made, didn't we?
1: Yeah.
3: Yeah. And you took photos too. Mm-hmm. So we were in the photography department.
1: Yes, and we were doing recording, like filming.
3: We did. We did do filmmaking as well.
0: So Rachel, do you have any favourite moments on the course?
2: I enjoyed getting to know how to use the equipment used on media studies, camera, using a dead cat.
0: Yeah.
2: Getting to take shots, what type of shots that is, like up close shots, range shots, face shots. I just enjoy getting a hands-on experience.
0: Yeah.
5: So what's a dead cat?
2: It's like a microphone on top of the camera.
3: Rachel, can you remember how much the cameras were worth?
0: Was it 3,500, something like that?
3: Yeah, they were just under 5,000 each.
0: Oh, was it? Yeah.
3: And I think we added up that there was about £30,000 worth of kit in the room each session that we came to, which is really impressive.
4: Yeah. Well, the 3D scanners that we were using that day was £26,000.
3: Really?
4: So this is the type of technology we take into museums to create exact copies of their artifacts. or exact copies of faces.
5: And yeah. I think it's really important to remember that we don't get these sort of opportunities to use sort of high quality kit. When you come from the third sector, it's very much make do amends, sort of trying to make things fit into the space we have already got. So it's a fantastic opportunity for our members to be able to go into university and have that same experience as everyone else.
3: Yeah, well, I think one of the key things that John Moores University is really good at is its civic engagement. So it really does reach out to the community and the community groups that it really wants to make an impression on. But I think the Yes We See You project made more of an impression on the colleagues of ours at the university than it did the Yes We See You students. And if I can just refer to Lol, you refer to the project as the Yes Project, which is really endearing because we became a family. The Yes We See You is very much like a family, and I'm wondering whether, Rachel, you felt very connected to the university as a whole during the transition between the different mini modules. How did you enjoy the transition between policing, art and filmmaking?
2: I really enjoyed using technology, so gaining new skills to gain confidence.
3: And we were in three different buildings, weren't we? So did you get an understanding of, like, just the sheer size of the university?
2: Yeah, the university's massive, isn't it? It's dotted across Liverpool, isn't it?
3: It is, yeah, it is. And even between the sessions of Yes We See You, there was opportunities for us to go into lecture theatres, to sit in the university cafe areas and just get to meet our colleagues and also get a chance to have a chat to the students that come to university to do their degrees as well. And I think that was a wonderful opportunity that we were just this family of Yes We See You, and it didn't really matter whether we were Yes We See You student or Yes We See You colleague, we were just a family. Lewis, did you feel like part of the Yes We See You family?
1: Yeah, I did, because what was my favourite one was seeing during the face modules and that.
3: Yeah.
1: And going to the different crime scene rooms, that was quite interesting.
3: I do remember the crime scene. Can you remind me what was the one key thing that you're not allowed to do in real life when you enter a crime scene? Oh, I think Rachel knows the answer. Should we ask Rachel?
1: Yeah.
2: Contaminate the police scene.
3: How would you contaminate it?
2: By removing DNA from dog hair, your own hair, skin, blood. By not crossing...
3: Can you touch anything in a crime scene? What? For that reason, about contamination. Yeah, that was really interesting. Do you remember one of the crime scenes was like a bar?
1: Yeah.
3: And there was pretend broken glass and food. And I remember thinking about the food, that the food has got DNA on it, because if someone's bitten into a piece of pizza, then their saliva's on that pizza. So it's so important not to throw it in the bin, isn't it, Rachel? Leave everything as it is.
0: So what does the project mean personally to you, Jeanette?
3: Tony, that's such a lovely question, and I'm really grateful that you've asked that question. Could find money within my university, and thankfully we did through diversity and inclusion funding. I managed to create a project not just for Edward, but for people like Edward, for people who are completely excluded from higher education. Yes. And it means so much to me that not just Edward, but you all have experienced what it's like to be a student, a university student. Yeah. Did you feel like a university student?
2: Wearing like the lanyards, walking through the campus.
3: Did you get any goodies at all, Rachel?
2: Getting goodie bags.
3: What was in your goodie bag?
1: Water bottles, t-shirts, notepads.
3: Yeah. Oh, yes, you got a hoodie, didn't you?
0: Yeah, hoodie, yeah. Yeah. So
5: all of these things sort of show belonging, don't they?
3: Yeah.
5: I don't think people realise how many levels people with learning disabilities are excluded. University is...

0: college as well. And what developed through that connection with the two stakeholders was friendships. Friendships between MenCat participants and also Green Bank students as well. Friendships that go beyond the life of the SVCU project. And Tony, you asked me before about memorable moments.
1: Yes.
0: And in reality, seeing friendships develop would never normally develop, I think is really quite significant.
1: Yes. Yes. So how would you like the project to grow in the future, Janet? You know?
0: Yeah. Tony, that's a huge question to ask me. Oh my life, how long have we got? So let me think. What I would really like is for Yes We See You to be a permanent part of what Liverpool John Moores University does for its local community, to offer a service for adults with learning disabilities to access facilities right across both of our faculties. But it has to be driven by the members who come along. It has to be driven by the future students. So I know we've had conversations, Rachel and Tony and Lewis, what would we want to do if we got funding again? Well, let's just imagine we get more funding, because we are going to, aren't we?
2: Yes.
0: Definitely. Yeah. What would you like to learn at university?
2: Courses like computers.
0: Okay.
3: So Rachel, just so you know, anything computer. So if we're out and about and I'm on the laptop and I can't get it to work, Rachel will fix it. And she helps everyone with their phones. You are very technical minded, aren't you? So anything where you get the opportunity to use and learn different tech, you are top of the list, aren't
0: and
3: you?
0: We do have those facilities at the university. So, you know, given more funding, that's an area that we would want to pursue. Should we ask Lewis, Tony, what Lewis thinks?
1: Yeah, and Lol as well.
0: Oh, okay. Well, should we start with Lewis? What do you think? If you came back to university, what would you like to learn?
4: Learn about more art, much more.
0: Oh, perfect, because we have Lol with us now. So, Lol, what else within the art department do you think we could offer as a Yes We See You mini module?
5: Okay, so one of, funny enough, about computers, kind of our new direction is going into kind of more virtual and immersive environments. So it's going from the kind of physical world into the digital world. It's something that I think could be amazing, because that's one thing we didn't do on the day, is that we were very much in the now. And there's we were thinking of developing this other module where we could develop things that we could go into VR, virtual reality, and that's a whole other world that we can escape to and to play in. So that's something that we hope to do next year.
0: Well, that sounds like a lot of fun. And you know, we've already been asked by people in nursing and in the history department, by our colleagues, if they could develop a mini module for the Yes We See You students ongoing. So I don't want Yes We See You just to stay at Liverpool John Moores University, Tony.
1: Yes.
0: I want other universities to take this concept on board as a best practice model, so that we can reach out to all members of our wider community across the UK to open the doors and invite adults with learning disabilities to come learn with us.
1: Yes.
3: Do you think that'll happen?
0: Why not, Joe? Why not? Give me one good reason why it can't happen.
3: I know lots of our members go and deliver training and learning disability awareness training at various places, and that happens nationally with other things, but the actual being a student hasn't happened, so I don't know. So
0: no, I think you're absolutely right. I think the difference is when, I know MenCap, I know Green Bank have gone to see the likes of our other universities across the city, but they will do, as you say, the training. We'd love to train with you, but you know what? We've got some fantastic colleagues across the university, and we've got knowledge that we want to share. We would love you to be students. We want to share our knowledge and our passion with people who are excluded from higher education. And that's what Yes We See You is doing. It's driving knowledge sharing. But in that process, we learn too.
3: I mean, I only went to the celebration. I've not really been involved in this. It was my colleague, Hannah, who's really driven it this year and made it such a success. And she's also, it's not just been about the actual courses. It's been going to the student life gym and that being available to our members.

0: every Friday and JMU welcoming our members in that space. But what I did love, apart from being invited to a party, was that when the tutors like Lowell stood up, what struck me was the joy that it brought you. That it felt like, I don't know, it just made me think that maybe this was really different to your everyday teachings. And
1: oh God, a million times. Well, I'll tell you, I actually said that, you know, what I give and what I shared, it came back 100 times back. And it kind of, I'm not saying this because we're in this together here, but it did change me. One about, you know, how I approach things within the learning, but also actually day to day. And and you said that before about family. I really do feel part of this family now. And I really believe, and we talked about, you know, the university, John Moores, you know, is a civic university, and we do reach out. But I always talk about ripples, because we kind of ripple out, but what ripples back in this case was a massive wave. And I think we need to kind of ride that wave and sort of and continue to kind of open those doors, that access to everyone. And it'd be the next step is, how do you make that happen?
2: Yeah.
1: Is that kind of making that action?
2: So Lol, you know, one of John Moores University's core values is students are at the heart of everything we do. Well, here we have amazing students who are at the heart of the Yes We See You project, and we want to continue keeping them at the heart of everything we do. Learning with them.
3: If you could describe the project in 3 words, what would they be?
1: Inspiring, emotional, and this is going to be very, very personal now about how I felt on the day. It's not really about what we did. The word would be grow. I think that I'd like to clarify that the fact that being able to see how everyone, not just the students, but but the Fab Lab grow. It was such an inspiring time.
3: Jeanette?
2: Fun.
3: Yeah.
2: I would definitely start with fun.
1: I missed the fun.
2: No, Lol, I'm having fun. You got inspirational. I was going to say that one. No chance. So definitely fun.
1: Yeah.
2: I would say impactful, because it impacted the Yes We See You students, as it did with our colleagues from across the entire campus. And then my last one, Lol, I feel pushed into a corner with the last one.
3: Yeah.
2: Because can I take this as a personal reflection, Tony, please?
3: Yes.
2: So for me, I'm proud. I'm really blooming proud of what I've created.
3: Yes.
2: And I'm proud of watching the Yes We See You project over the 2 years. I'm proud of, oh my gosh, I'm mightily proud of the students learning. Incredibly proud of my colleagues and watching them learn and grow with us as well. I'm very proud that the diversity and inclusion team believed in this project and put funding on the table to enable it to happen.
3: So Rachel, have you got in 3 words what you think for the project?
4: Excellent. Development and self-esteem.
3: Brilliant.
5: Confident.
3: Yes.
5: Fantastic.
4: Fair
3: dues.
2: Do you know what you didn't say? Great lecturers, there's two of them.
3: So who's going to pick the song? He says, what is your favourite song and why? Who's going to
2: Right then.
3: Yeah.
2: You know what? I've got a surprise for us.
3: Yes.
2: During the course of the second year of Yes We See You, we've been gathering some fantastic statements from you all about how important Yes We See You is to you. We have created a Yes We See You song, and Yes We See You is currently my favourite song, and on this day, in this interview, LCRFM 106.7, we are going to launch the Yes We See You song.
1: Oh my word.
3: Brilliant. So Jeanette and Lol, thank you for coming on our show. Reach out today. It's been great to talk to you.
4: Thank you.
3: This is Tony from Mencap Liverpool and Sefton on LCR 106.7 FM.
2: Thank you, everyone. Yeah. Thank you.

Patrick. Project.

0: Our life will watch.
1: I like doing new projects. I enjoy making new friends.
0: I love it, like, media. We have to do a camera stuff. That's it, really.

0: to uni life.
1: Are you reading all the tests of them? Is he one of them? What are they?
2: Yeah, it's been very enjoyable, and I've enjoyed working with all the cameras and different people.
3: Everything amazing at the Guelph University is amazing, and I've enjoyed it. Thank you.
4: I want to come back next year, next time, whatever.
5: Yes, I want to still do it. I want to know. I want to know. There. Nobody's doing it. There.

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4: 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You can either make a one-off payment by Bax of £100 or set up a monthly standing order of only £8.34. Donations need to be made to Kensington Vision, which is all one word, Community Interest Company via the Co-op Bank. Our SOR code is 089299. That's 089299. And our bank account details are 6525 5654. That's 6525 5654. If you'd like more information or more details, then contact me, Steve Fadiger, by emailing steve@l-c-r.co.uk, or you can even call into the LCR studio, 53 to 57 Holt Road, and you can also see what your donation is delivering to the community. 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

Hello, my name's Steve Farragher, and I'm here to explain to you all about the LCR Club 100. 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I realise £100 is a big ask, especially at the moment, but in reality this £100 equates to eating one Greg steak bake or drinking one Starbucks coffee a week. In return for being part of Club 100, you'll get a framed certificate, an LCR mug, and the chance to be a guest on our programme, Kenny Ireland Discs. But more importantly, you'll get a warm fuzzy feeling that you or your organisation is contributing to a worthwhile community project. You can either make a one-off payment by Bax of £100 or set up a monthly standing order of only £8.34. Donations need to be made to Kensington Vision, which is all one word, Community Interest Company via the Co-op Bank. Our SOR code is 089299. That's 089299. And our bank account details are 65255654. That's 65255654. If you'd like more information or more details, then contact me, Steve Farragher, by emailing steve@l-c-r.co.uk. Or you can even call into the LCR studio, 53 to 57 Holt Road, and you can also see what your donation is delivering to the community. 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

0: trying to reach Flight Commander P.R. Johnson on Mars Flight 247.
1: Very well. Hold on, please. You're through.
0: Thank you, operator.

rumours are, she's still on hold. There are band clouds crossing them for that specials. She's going to keep trying, isn't she? Genesis. Jesus, he knows me. Nick Kershaw kicked us off. Good morning. The Liverpool coming to Radio 106.7 FM. Bill with Sea Library Matagard, soon hour 12. Monday, 28th of September, which means in a couple of days' time, it'll be October. Yeah, that's my thoughts exactly. You want to mention on the show? 07761 908063. What have we got to play for it this morning? Well, I hear you say. We've got Pepsi and Shirley, George Harrison, Starship, Bananarama, Cher, Rick Astley, Elton John, Baccarat, not the singers, not the game, Donna Summer, Epoch, David and Michael Jackson, all to play between now and 12. And this lady as well, Madonna, and Open Your Heart, 17 minutes past 11, good morning.

Just gone 11:30. Well, technically 11:31, going to be precise. Starship not going to stop us now. Before that, George Harrison, Pepsi and Shirley and Madonna. Morning. Liverpool Community Radio 106.7 FM, online at ltsc.co.uk, on Alexa new smart speaker. 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You get an advert right to them, not us. Radio got nothing on DAB digital radio as well. Morning. Me and Matthew guys with it. Head of new Daddy Quas under 12. All right, still to play. Cher, Rick Astley, Reg Dwight. Sorry, Elton John. Sorry, Sir Elton John. Baccarat, Donna Summer, F.R. David and Michael Jackson. Will we fit it all in? Who knows? Stick around, you'll find out. It's Banana.

Don't want to frighten you folks, but that album is 40 years old next year. Rick Astley, we ever need somebody for that share and for that banana rider. Morning Liverpool Community Radio 106.7 FM, online at ltasc-co.uk, on Alexa, your smart speaker, the radio god mapping on TAB digital radio as well. Build the Steam live with me, Matt Scars, between now and 12. Baccarat, Donna Summer, F.R. David, Michael Jackson. Our last record's going to be played 11:55, 54 seconds. Because the computer says so. And we don't argue with the computer. We can turn it off, but we don't argue. And Reg Dwight, sorry, Elton John, stop calling them now. It's, are you ready for love?

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FR David, don't play Scrabble with him, he always wins. Words. Thanks for your company. We're out of here. We're gone. Stand by, New Delhi Croissant is coming up next for the Monday. Leave me with this one. Holds the record for the most people at entry at one time. 125,000 people turned up in 1988 to see this man perform. If you were at the back, he was just a dot on the horizon. If you were at the front, he was a dot on the horizon as well. It's Michael Jackson and Bad, and New Delhi Croissant's next.

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Hello, my name's Steve Farragher and I'm here to explain to you all about the LCR Club 100. LCR Club 100 is another way for you to contribute to and support Liverpool Community Radio. 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I realise £100 is a big ask, especially at the moment, but in reality this £100 equates to eating one Greg steak bake or drinking one Starbucks coffee a week. In return for being part of Club 100, you'll get a framed certificate, an LCR mug, and the chance to be a guest on our programme, Kenny Island Discs. But more importantly, you'll get a warm, fuzzy feeling that you or your organisation is contributing to a worthwhile community project. You can either make a one-off payment by Bax of £100 or set up a monthly standing order of only £8.34. Donations need to be made to Kensington Vision, which is all one word, Community Interest Company via the Co-op Bank. Our SOR code is 089299. That's 089299, and our bank account details are 65255654. That's 65255654. If you'd like more information or more details, then contact me, Steve Farragher, by emailing steve@l-c-r.co.uk, or you can even call into the LCR studio, 53 to 57 Holt Road, and you can also see what your donation is delivering to the community. 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

0: 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Very good afternoon, good evening, good morning, wherever you listen to us. It's the last Monday of September. It's a new Daily Cross on me, Matthew Hasbin, until two. Not on my own today. Kira's here.
1: Hello.
0: Bronwyn's here.
1: Hello.
0: Andy's here.
2: Hello.
0: He's back.
2: Back from Lincolnshire.
0: Back from Lincolnshire. Mm-hmm. Did you bring a sausage roll?
2: No.
0: I
2: didn't go to any shops in Lincolnshire. I just went to the festival.
1: Oh.
2: I went to the petrol station and paid £1.99 for diesel.
1: Oh, lovely.
2: I was like, bloody hell, that's expensive.
0: Wow.
2: You know?
1: Yes. Similar prices over here.
0: Yeah, true. How much did you pay for sweet? Never mind. Anyway, if you don't know who we are or what we are, you're thinking, what are these people doing? Let's introduce ourselves. Well, Liverpool's only local community radio station on FM. 2019, Ofcom went, have a licence. 2024, they went, we'll extend it. 2029, yeah, who knows? And she was daily cross from Monday to Friday between 12 and 2. 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Alexa, new smart speaker. Let's play the Pool Community Radio from TuneIn. You get an advert. Right to them, not us. We don't know anything about it. You have to pull up with the advert from Alexa, and you're like, I had someone say to me once, I'll listen to you on Alexa, but I had to listen to two adverts. I'm like, right to them. Tell them, not me. Radio Garden happened on TAB Digital Radio. And the show's a new Daily Quads on Monday, Friday between 12 and 2. First hour of the paper, second hour of a guest. No guests, you got us. And we'll have Russell along later, won't we?
1: Oh, excellent.
0: Ooh. Oh, excellent. Yeah. We can hardly wait. Yeah.
1: He hasn't raised his prices, you know, on the helpline.
0: Give him a chance.
2: Oh, less inflation.
0: Give him a chance.
1: Cost of living and all that? No.
0: Give him a chance. Get in touch with us, 0776198063. Instagram and TikTok, we're on there.
2: L-C-R, I think.
0: Are we on there?
1: Yeah.
0: Get you.
2: On Instagram, I think.
0: Do you follow us on Instagram? Do you follow us?
2: Oh, yeah, yeah.
1: Yeah.
0: Do we post anything?
2: Sometimes, yeah. Who doesn't post it?
3: No, I don't know.
2: Somebody's posting something on there.
1: Steve's.
0: It's probably Steve.
2: I don't think it is Steve.
1: Yeah.
2: I think it's somebody else.
0: Get let loose. Expert at LCRFM, Facebook, Liverpool Community Radio, New Voice of the City. There you go, that's everything you needed to know. Right, let's have a look at the headlines on the front of the paper, shall we? Shall we go ladies first, Bronwyn?
3: Shall we?
0: Shall we?
3: Okay. Well, speaking of ladies... So that's the weirdest transition.
0: That's the weirdest, yeah, that's in the air.
3: Now, it will make sense in a moment.
0: Okay.
3: So there's an investigative piece here in The Echo about the secret filming of women in the city centre on night outs that gets, like, made into videos uploaded to TikTok, Instagram as well, of, like, just following women around without their knowledge, filming them, and then making comments about their outfits and their bodies.
0: Yeah. That's ridiculous. That's a horrible thing to do. I'm sorry, but it is. Whoever's doing that, you need to get a life.
3: Yeah.
2: Isn't that
0: called stalking?
2: Yeah.
3: Well, it's an interesting thing because...
0: Yeah.
3: Well, they're talking to Emily Sparrow, the Police and Crime Commissioner here.
0: Oh, yes.
3: So it's a difficult thing to balance because it's not illegal to just have a camera in a public place.
0: Yeah.
3: But... if it can be proven that this constitutes sexual harassment, then yes, that definitely is illegal.
0: Well, surely that does constitute, of course, that you're filming someone. Okay, yeah, you're allowed to have a camera in a public place, that's fine.
3: Yeah.
0: You are, you know, unless you, if you're filming someone, you have to ask their permission if you want to film them, and they say, no, you can't do that. But this is just, it's sort of like it's surveillance, isn't it? It's sort of like,
4: well, it's the making the commentary as well, yes, isn't it?
3: Yes,
4: yeah,
3: because it's, yeah, they're making no secret. It's of what their like purpose is. Here. Yeah. They're very clearly doing it to insult,
2: like,
3: these women.
2: Them.
3: Yeah,
0: absolutely. And that's not on. People want to go out into town for a night out. It doesn't matter how you're dressed or what you look like. People just want to go and have a good time and, you know, have a few drinks and enjoy themselves. Yeah. But you've got people like this doing that, and then to put it on YouTube or wherever with commentary.
4: Yeah.
0: Now, you wonder what these people actually look like themselves.
4: Indeed.
3: Well, it's an interesting... because, well, it's been quite hard, apparently, tracking down who exactly is doing this because, well, a lot of them are filming with these, you know, these AI-powered glasses with cameras in
4: it. Cameras in all these funny places.
3: Quoting The Echo here when I say they've often been referred to as pervert glasses.
0: Yes.
3: Yeah. And obviously when they post, they sort of post from, like, you can set up an account to say it's from a different place than it is.
0: Yeah, use a VPN or something.
3: So, yeah. And, well, it's an odd thing as well. A lot of the captions on these videos they post say that it's in Manchester. And I don't know why exactly that would be, because you can see, like, signage for the Maisie Rail in the background and stuff. So it's clearly not, but...
4: They're not that smart, are they?
0: Try and throw people off. Try and throw people off the scent.
3: But also, like, if it's for like an international audience, I don't know if people have like preconceptions about Manchester.
2: Well, they do,
3: to sort of,
2: because they have like the whole Piccadilly Gardens thing.
0: Yes,
2: it's like an online meme of like a sort of, look how awful Manchester is all the time.
3: Yeah, so they probably want to get those clicks of
2: Yeah.
3: Fun of Manchester.
0: But if you're a parent, or you know, your partner is on there, or you know, you see someone you know on there, and you hear the commentary, you're going to be absolutely steaming, because what right has this person got to do this and upload it? You know, making comments about the way people dress. I mean, the people who are doing it, you don't know what they look like. They could be.
1: Yeah.
2: It could be anyone.
0: It could be anyone, right?
2: You know, if someone's using glasses.
0: Right. Exactly. But apparently they're supposed to be banning these glasses now, these camera glasses.
3: They've created so many problems. It seems like it's just, you know,
4: issue. It'll get around all that, you know. Slightly gone off piece here now, but you know, constant gigs where you have to hand your phone in, you know, the artist wants you all phone free, but you've got your glasses on.
0: Yeah.
4: You know, this there'll always be, isn't it? These people will always be out there trying to get around.
2: You'll still be able to order them online. It's banned. It's like, it's like technically electric scooters are banned from British roads, but they still sell them.
4: Seen a few still around,
2: You know, you're not allowed to have your own private scooter, but loads of people have them.
0: The question is, what can be done about it? Because as you say, it's uploaded onto, you know, Instagram or TikTok or Facebook or even YouTube. Is it time Meta and those people sort of went, well, hang on, we're not allowing this to be uploaded because you've done it without the person's consent?
2: That's the grey area, isn't it?
3: Yeah, this is something that the Echo has been asking very, like, Meta and people, because it is against their terms of service to promote sexual abuse or exploitation, which includes like filming people that they send and making sexual comments. So they shouldn't be on those platforms, but the problem is, in order to, like, you can only sort of take a video down by specifically finding it, reporting it, and then waiting for the whole report process to go through. So it just sort of relies on people like picking them off one by one, which is a huge burden to ask of anyone to just go through hundreds of these and report them all manually.
0: If someone is listening and you know you are doing this, give us a ring, or you know, let us know why you're doing it.
3: Yeah.
0: What do you get out of it?
4: I would be curious
0: what
4: to know.
0: What fun do you get out of criticizing people the way they dress, the way they are?
4: Yes. Like, is that your idea of a Saturday night out?
0: Yeah, exactly.
4: To go and do that, like, that's kind of the bigger, that's the important
0: that's the
4: question
0: thing.
4: Here. That's the underlying thing here, isn't it?
0: If people see that online and they've been filmed, how will I make them feel about themselves if they hear people making comments about the way they're dressed or the way their body shape is or the way they look? Surely that's going to, they go on about mental health and everything. You know, surely that's going to
4: just feed it further, isn't it?
3: It'll make you paranoid, right?
0: Exactly.
3: Every time you... Like, even, you know, any time you're in just a public space, but especially in the city centre, because so many of them come from there, like, and it's sort of like, it doesn't necessarily matter what you, like, you can't, like, try and dress conservative, because that's kind of, the point is just making you uncomfortable.
0: Yeah.
3: So it
0: yeah.
3: doesn't matter, like, how you dress, you can't make these people happy.
0: Yeah, exactly.
4: It's deeply invasive, isn't it?
0: It absolutely is.
2: Yeah, well, it's like a spin-off. We were talking about this, me and my good friend Morpheus.
0: Morpheus.
2: About, like, sort of poverty porn, as it's called.
4: Yes.
2: Yeah, like, he was saying he just watched some videos about Skem, because he used to live in Skem.
0: Skem was Dale.
2: So it was like, Skem is the most dangerous place on earth. And he's
0: like, what about Skem?
2: it's such like this kind of, you know, made up stuff, and they'll go talk to a few people. In fact, there was one I saw recently that Paul sent me, because he'd seen it, about Kensington, about some guy just like walking around Kensington talking about how dangerous it is. And he walks past loads of shops and comments on how all these shops are bad. And he walks past the Croissants of Inequality and LCR. And doesn't even notice he's filming, and you're like, maybe you should pop in and see how evil it is in here. Like that kind of, it's that sort of nonsense.
4: Maybe come
2: nonsense.
4: And have a chat with us on the radio, like, your findings and your concerns.
2: And then he hassles some man in the street who doesn't want to talk to him, and he's like, oh, no answer. He's got nothing to say. And you're like, well, no, because you're some weirdo who can't talk to him.
4: And, he's just busy going about his day.
2: And he's like,
3: there's such an economy on the internet of like, and usually like. A lot of the time for, like, aimed at Americans to watch, like, conservative Americans who want to see, like, oh, you see, that's what happens in a country with free healthcare or whatever.
0: Yeah.
1: Yes.
0: I mean, right, if we go back to the early the 19th, early 20th century, the way ladies dressed then, can you imagine ladies going out like that into the city centre, you know, bodices and everything? Yeah. Do you think people will still be filming then, or just go, do you know what, this is no content here?
3: Well, it's an interesting, there was a trend in the sort of late Victorian, early Edwardian era of women would like, there was a push to ban hatpins because when women got bothered by like men who were harassing them, they would stab them with the hatpins.
0: Fair enough. That's
3: and then there was, I remember reading, there's like this old, you know, newspaper at the time that said, well, men not wishing to be bothered by ladies' hatpins need to leave the ladies alone.
0: Yeah, exactly.
3: So it's you can be like fully covered, like with like sleeves all down to your wrists and everything, and still, you know, still hassled
2: and harassed. And then the newspaper will say we should ban the hatpin. Well, as they were today.
0: Anyone who's doing that, think before you do it. Simply, you may think, oh, I'll get hits on it. That's fine. But if people find it. You do this and you criticise people, then when it's your turn and someone films you or something happens and you get criticised, you'll now then know how it feels if you're on the end of it.
4: Yeah. Just think the impact on the person and the people you're doing it to. It could have been, gosh, it could have been a first night out in ages. It could have been line, anxiety issues and they made it out.
0: The first night out. First night out with the friends after the baby.
4: Gone out for a few hours.
3: So relaxed. Like just arrived for uni and is like old enough to drink for the first time.
4: The impact that could have really could be quite deep and traumatic. So
2: absolutely. There's like that wider thing where it's like a lot of people like filming stuff at night and stuff is making people less. Go out, you know, less social. I used to go all the time, and like back in the day, and there's like no evidence whatsoever about any of the stuff that happened.
4: No, the one
2: just go out.
4: You have to be said for it.
0: In the day, if you go out and they were filming, there'd be like a camera crew or something. Like video camera. You try and avoid it.
3: Yeah,
0: you would try and avoid it. Like
2: unless you're really drunk,
0: drunk. Oh, we're telling. The example I hold up is the Hitman and Hare in the late 80s. If you don't know what that is, some people will, if you're old enough. It was a programme in the late 80s, early 90s. Michaela Strachan and Pete Waterman went round clubs with a film crew. Waterman was known as the Hitman because of Stock Aitken Waterman. And Michaela Strachan was the presenter. Both worked together. And trust me, some of the sights you've seen... Someone's phone's going to go in a minute. Is it mine? It's not mine. It could be that one. Some of the sites you've seen, it was actually the cameras had looked for the drunkest people, and it was one of those where it was recorded on a Thursday night, but transmitted on early hours of Sunday morning, and it was like they go to a club and they'd record, they do the show, and then it get played out, and it got massive figures. There's a lot of people. I mean, some of the games she's come up with.
2: They just got the drunk people. Do you want to do this for this
0: movie? Basically, in a nutshell, in a nutshell.
4: Yeah.
2: I mean, that's but like a whole time, genre of television.
0: At the time, it was actually one of those where, you know, Pete Waterman was Stock Aitken Waterman, so his musicians and other musicians got exposure. In fact, I think it's the first ever television performance taped after on that show. When they first started out. But if you get on YouTube, have a look and just have a look at the programme and go,
2: what was it called?
0: Hitman and Hare.
2: Hitman and Hare.
0: Hitman and Hare. What's on the front of your mind?
4: Moving on.
2: Well,
0: Bob will be out later.
2: This is quite interesting news. I saw this the other day, yesterday. Underburning!
4: Oh, yes.
2: But obviously, the eye's gone with this angle, which says tax rise talks at number 10. Woo, everyone hates taxes. To pay for a new national care service, which is what we want, because that's what I've been hearing about.
0: Yes.
2: But. So this is like the big idea has been around since Jeremy Corbyn, if anyone remembers him, who said he wanted to set up a national care service, and everyone said, what a terrible idea that is.
3: it's the difficult thing, isn't it, of everyone realising you were right a bit too late, and you never get any credit for it.
2: Andy Bailen has talked about, this is in Liverpool again, where he's doing the
0: Labour Party conference.
4: This week.
2: £500 and you can go.
0: Yes, if you're media.
2: If you're media, which we are, but we're not.
0: Hello.
2: Who's that?
0: We're closed.
1: Sorry, somebody called
0: us. It's all waving at us. Hi.
2: Hello.
1: Hello. So, that's nice.
0: You have the Labour Party conference. That's nice. It's that way, keep walking.
2: Yeah, anyway, moving on. So Andy Burnham's plan to put free social care in Labour's next general election manifesto can be part of a grand bargain to drop the state pension triple lock. No one will like that. A Labour MP said introducing the NHS National Care Service would be politically smart way to sugar the pill of financially scrapping the lock, whilst the party insider said it could be sold as taking something away when you're in your 60s but giving it back to you when you're 80. So it's all trade-offs, apparently. Yes.
4: Yeah.
3: I mean, this is it's kind of the whole point of taxation, right, is like it's more expensive to pay like if you have to pay for private care support if you're, you know, elderly, disabled, like it's better to just pay a little bit in taxes and then get it for free.
2: I mean, that's how the rest of the welfare works, like supposedly, and the NHS, you know. I think it's a good idea.
3: It sounds like a great idea.
4: Yeah.
2: I mean, it's good that somebody's actually come up with an idea in the last 20 years.
4: Well, this is it, and he's determined to grasp the nettle, he said yesterday, Mr. Burnham.
2: Yeah. He will get stung, though.
4: This is it. And like we've said before, you know, he does come from a place of quite a bit of lived experience here with losing his father, sadly, going through the system. That can really drive someone, you know, who wants to impact change. You just sense this is the biggie for him, don't you? His reign, should we say.
2: Yeah.
4: But we got to. You know, there's got to be a contribution here, hasn't there?
2: Yeah,
4: you
2: someone's
4: know?
2: Got to give.
4: It's got absolutely. You know,
2: and this is a sensible thing that someone can suggest, isn't it?
4: Completely. And that, like the NHS, it should be like free at the point of entry, like when the social care is needed, because social care it's massive. What it covers, the whole it's from the cradle to the grave. It covers.
0: Exactly.
4: You know, people. You know, sadly, babies, children. You know, with disabilities, additional needs, and all the way through their lives, they're going to need extra support along with other people. You know, people have accidents any time stage in their lives. They end up, you know, having life changing injuries, and you know, adapt all that social care. That's all. Do you know what I mean? To help them to adapt and to their needs are met, and that they can go out and contribute as well in a society. So
3: like any gaps in social care will become a problem for the NHS. So having a more robust social care means that the NHS is now freed up to do
4: completely this whole bed blocking thing. This is all because there's no capacity out there in social care, and people sitting weeks and weeks, aren't they, for elderly people in beds? You know,
2: in work we had like a guy who I supported, and he got stuck in hospital, not because there was anything wrong with him, because they had nowhere to send him because there was no funding in place.
4: Exactly.
2: And he was there for like probably 2 months at least.
4: Jeez.
2: And he was just in the bed, and he's
4: And that's cost in itself, so without being arbitrary here, but that is cost. Yeah. To keep somebody as an inpatient in an NHS bed, is it very expensive? Like, you know, there's so much. Yeah.
3: Not to mention, like, miserable for the person as well.
4: Yeah. Completely. Know? And then the backlog, and that then hits back with waiting lists for, you know, pre-planned surgeries and all, you know, hip replacements, knee replacements, all the rest of it. All
0: that's
4: the knock-on effect. Something's got to give.
2: Well,
4: you just need to articulate that
2: argument coherently, because otherwise people would just go, "Oh, I don't want to pay more taxes."
4: They need to realise
2: this new so-called newspaper.
0: And on that note, we'll play some music while Andy gets us into trouble. We'll kick off with this one. Jamie Webster, this place.
2: You're trying to get into trouble today.
0: 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If we're still in 3 minutes' time, it'll be a miracle.

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2: Hi everyone, I'm Jo from Jobs Plus Toxteth. 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

0: There you go, that's the advert, so you get yourself an orange juice now. Liverpool Community Radio 106.7 FM, New Daily Cross, on me, Matty Grimes. Kim's over there.
1: Hello.
0: Host of Maisie Women, Bronwyn's over here.
1: Hello.
0: Andy's here.
2: Hello.
0: With the Tilton. Right, back to the papers then. Where are we going now?
2: Well, we were thinking about talking about Manchester City.
0: Yes, we're talking about this. Yes.
2: I don't know if you've heard of them before, Matt.
0: I may well have heard of them, but I do believe they play in the Premier League.
2: Yeah, a little team, I think.
0: Yes, yes.
2: don't know much about them.
1: Mm. Are they the blue team?
0: They are.
1: Okay.
0: They're the light blue team.
1: Okay. Come in, Bromley. Coast and they've got a little boat.
2: They've got a little boat.
1: Yeah, all right.
2: Yeah. I like the little bit. That's quite classy, isn't it?
0: Nice. See, making Bowen off sports editors are really worth.
1: Yeah.
2: Well, this little plucky team in the little boat.
1: They've had a few issues at the minute, haven't they?
2: Just a few issues, yes.
0: if you've been following the story over the weekend, you will see that Manchester City were actually charged with 140 and 115 breaches. And the thing is, we were speaking about this off air, Everton were deducted 10 points. By the Premier League for FFP, financial fair play, mm-hmm. Which was reduced to 6 on appeal. And that was only for one offence.
1: Yeah.
0: Which, you know, 10 points was a bit harsh.
2: Yeah.
0: You know, it's six, the appeal, they got it down to 6. Luckily enough, it didn't affect Everton as much. He managed to stay up. But you look at cases like this, and that, you know, 140 and 115 charges, and you wonder what's this going to do to football.
1: Yeah.
0: Mm. Does this set a precedent now? Because there were reports that over the weekend as well that Premier League clubs have been in talks with lawyers about suing the club.
1: There's definitely
0: £200 million.
2: Each club?
0: Each club. Yeah. So there's 20 clubs, in the 19 clubs in the Premier League.
1: Yeah.
0: So you're talking...
1: Do the maths. Yeah.
3: Because like, it's cost them, like all the other teams, it has cost them a lot of money to lose to this team who was spending more than they were supposed to.
0: That's right, yeah.
3: Yes, so that weird. Is and it's kind of stealing from those teams in a way. Yeah.
1: And it's kind of almost making... Well, they weren't playing the game. They weren't playing the rules of... The Premiership, were they? And so therefore all their successes, they just feel a bit tainted now, don't they, really? And even I know they're appealing, and we must say that, mustn't we?
0: Yeah, well,
1: absolutely, and they're allowed to appeal.
0: You know, over the weekend there was a statement from the Manchester City chairman, Khaldun Al-Mubarak, who said he's still confident proving the club's innocence after they were found guilty. So he basically said, here's what I say to my family, the Premier League process still has a long way to run, and our confidence and intent in proving the club's innocence is just as strong when this began. There are so many things I would like to be able to share with you to help you understand why we feel so confident in our position, but the strict confidentiality of the legal process and our determination to respect it means I cannot do that at the moment. Even this letter underwent several legal checks to make sure it complies. Now, Premier League clubs are seeking legal advice about compensation relating to the charges, while BBC Sport have been told that City will appeal. Now, the sanctions that could be done are put on the club, points deduction, expulsion from Premier League, or a huge fine.
1: Yeah, gosh.
0: So,
1: and then you think, don't you? I was thinking here, like the impact on, you know, these are the world class players, aren't they? They're paid
0: the most highest paid players,
1: aren't they? You know, out there. And will they hang around if that happens? Do you know what I mean?
0: Yeah.
1: It's just, you know, because they want to play for their countries as well, don't they? I imagine. And they need to be playing at a certain level, don't they? And not at, if I'm allowed to say, second division or, you know, or went down that far.
0: Right.
1: Or,
0: one thing that sticks with me is Pep Guardiola, when he was asked about 18 months ago, two years, he said that if he'd found out Manchester City had lied to him, or the directors or the managers lied to him, he would walk away from the club.
1: Right.
0: Now, at the end of last season, left Manchester City.
1: He walked away from the club.
0: He walked away. Now, I'm not insinuating anything, you know.
1: Was that the end of his contract, Matty, as a matter of interest?
0: I think he was offered an extra year, and he didn't take it.
1: Okay.
3: Yeah.
0: So you look at that, and you know, you refer back to his statements of what he said, and you sort of go, well, hang on, did...
3: Yeah.
0: But this is one of those where whatever happens, it is going to be a watershed moment
1: for football. Yeah.
0: And for the Premier League.
3: Because we've had conversations before on this show about... Like a lot of people really are not comfortable about the way that money is affecting football.
0: Yeah, absolutely.
1: Yeah,
0: you're right.
3: This is going to be, I think, like maybe the apex of that. This is like the example everyone will point to for the rest of time. Like,
0: yeah,
1: this will be. This is the precedent that's going to be set.
0: Yeah,
1: here,
0: I think if this precedent is set,
1: yeah,
0: it's going to be a case of, okay, what does this do for the future? Now, when clubs do get taken over, or they have consortiums behind them, they're going to have to be more transparent with their records.
2: Yeah,
0: but I mean, you have to be that anyway when you. When you buy a club, you're going to have the fit and proper persons test from the Premier League to show that you do have the funds and you are, you know. But is this just going to set a precedent now? We're going to go, do you know what? If someone is someone like FSG or

0: taken away from Manchester City for the period that were. So if that would happen, then Liverpool would have won three titles. Manchester City would have won three titles.
1: I don't think that's a good precedent, though.
0: No,
1: you know, to say
0: well, people are saying
2: it
0: that
2: it does feel very harsh on the players who, as far as I understand it, haven't done anything wrong.
0: Yeah, that's the thing.
1: The fans who turn up to see the team.
0: Exactly.
1: You know.
3: Have we heard much from the fans? Have
0: the
3: they
0: fans. Some of them are saying that they're quite. Some are saying there's nothing to worry about, but obviously those are actually quite concerned that the Manchester City they know could be. There are reports as well that people, you know, the clubs want them totally out of the Premier League.
1: I think that would be fair to take points off them.
0: The reports also say that the EFL would back the Premier League by not allowing them into there. So they would have to then go out of the football pyramid to a lower.
1: Oh, right. Well, like Conference League.
0: Yeah. Something like that.
3: Yeah.
0: But these were reports over the weekend.
3: Yeah.
0: So.
3: I suppose it's all a bit of speculation now, isn't it? Until we follow the process, we have to wait and see.
0: The process has got to be followed, and you know that's the thing. You know.
1: You've got to have some kind of punishment, though. You can't just go, "Well, it's a bad thing, but it's okay." You know, it's hardly going to fly.
0: Yeah,
3: this is
1: no point having rules if you can't enforce the rules.
3: Exactly.
1: So, you know.
3: And there's like 115
0: charges that have been found guilty on 114.
3: That's so many.
2: That's phenomenal.
3: You know, it's not on any level. And look what happened to Everton with just
2: one.
0: Yeah,
3: one.
0: Just one. Exactly. And this is the thing. But as I say, I mean, we do have experts in this. And I'm going to give credit to, thanks to the BBC. They've actually got a video. They spoke to Kieran Maguire from the University of Liverpool, who was an expert in football finance.
3: Oh, yes.
0: And he had this to say.
4: I think the ramifications will be significant. I guess it's very much a two-stage process, because if we recall, Chelsea were found guilty of a significant number of charges by both the Premier League and the Football Association. Their sanction was a fine, and that fine was something that the club was happy to absorb. I would imagine if Manchester City have been found guilty, and we're still waiting a confirmation of that, then they would be delighted if they're just given a fine. But I expect that other clubs and most commentators would anticipate some form of points deduction, if not worse. And then we move into another phase, because we've recently seen with Everton being fined £35 million by a claim from Burnley, there could be a long series of litigation from clubs who feel that they have been disadvantaged during the period when Manchester City were in breach of the rules.
0: So that's Kieran Maguire, who is a University lecturer at the University of Liverpool on football finance. All I will say is strap yourselves in, folks. It's going to get very interesting.
3: It's a long haul.
0: We're speaking about football, obviously, and you know, this is something. I went to the women's derby yesterday, Liverpool versus Everton, and Anfield. Liverpool won 2-0. And one thing I've noticed over the last 18 months, 2 years, is the way women's football is growing. WSL is growing, and you look at the all the Premier League clubs have got women's teams now. And London City Lionesses' Michelle Chang is an Asian lady who's a millionaire, a multi-millionaire. She's invested in them as well. Mm. And they've come up from from the Championship into WSL.
3: Yeah.
0: So, you know, the game's growing in the women's game. It's getting more professional.
3: It's getting more professional. And the salaries as well, Matty, I've heard they're quite significantly increasing,
0: aren't they? They're not increasing. They've had year before. I mean, sometimes the girls would be playing for, well, the ladies would be playing for not much money.
2: I remember, like, quite a few, I think women's football players and women's rugby players saying, like, well, I can't afford to just do this. I have to have another job.
3: They have another job as well. Yeah.
0: Yeah, some of them do that. Some of them did do two jobs, played football, and indeed had another job.
2: Yeah.
0: But obviously now, WSL, the clubs have the finances to say, okay, we'll pay you X amount each week, and you know, that's
3: That's great.
0: It's great, though.
3: Was it well attended?
0: It was. I think there was about 7,500, 8,000 there.
3: Yeah.
2: It's great.
3: It wasn't too bad. No, it's great. And it's like more and more getting them girls playing from a very young age in primary school. That's the key, isn't it? Nurturing them from right from the beginning and get into it, and them, you know, and the women coming down and meeting the girls and inspiring next generations, isn't it?
0: That's it.
3: Keep going.
0: Right, let's move away from football.
3: That's it now. We've done the football.
0: Yeah.

0: sorted.
1: We're sorted.
2: Yeah, we're sorted.
1: We're sorting loads today.
2: We are, aren't we? We've got to play an interview out later. Actually, I'll tell you what I'll do. I'll play a record, then I'll play this interview out, because it'll give us a chance to go through the papers.
0: Who have we got an interview with?
2: On Saturday night, Liverpool, the LFC Foundation and 450 people slept out on the cop. It was the fourth edition of Kip on the Cop, as they call it.
0: Yeah.
2: And it raised money for the LFC Foundation and the Liverpool Homeless FC.
1: Very good.
2: 450 people slept out.
0: Okay. And how much was raised today?
2: Over the last four events, I think there's over £300,000, including Saturdays, that have been raised.
0: Okay.
1: Very good.
0: Did you get much sleep?
2: I went to do interviews. I didn't stay. I didn't register, actually. I mean, I was asked whether I'm going to stay next year.
0: Yeah.
2: Yes. And I said I'd look into it. Okay. You know, maybe we should, yeah.
0: Maybe we should all go.
2: Take a sleeping bag and
1: raise. So they're all there with their sleeping bags on the top.
2: You go in, you get a piece of cardboard, which is your bed, and obviously you can bring your sleeping bag in there, and you sleep between the seats.
1: On the concrete.
2: Wow. Yeah. And it's, I'll tell you what, we'll play some music, right? And then what I'll do is after this music, I'll play the piece I did. Right, play some more music. This is The Byrons.
1: Sorry,
2: Living in Limbo.

0: fourth kick out on the cot that's been organised by LFC Foundation. Tonight 150 people sleep on the cot to experience what it's like to spend a night underneath the stars. Funds raised from the event will go to the LFC Foundation and also Liverpool Homeless FC. For the 450 people that are going to be here this evening, they can go home to a warm bed when they leave. For those on the street, they don't have that luxury, and the funds raised from this will go towards helping them. LFC staff as well as will be sleeping on the cop along with fans here this evening. So here we are, kick out of the cop 2026. It's the fourth time this has happened. The second time this young gentleman's been here, midfield maestro Sammy Lee. Sammy, welcome back, mate.
1: Cheers, Matt. Great to be here, mate. Absolute pleasure.
0: So, what got you involved this year? Did you enjoy it last year when you were here?
1: It's not a case of enjoying it, mate. I realised the worth of it, you know what I mean, and the value of it, because it's all about making people aware of the situation, you know, so it's not something that you can say you enjoy. But I have to say, it's a pleasure to be here, because they're amongst great people, and as I said to you, what we're trying to do is just make awareness, create awareness for the big problem that we have in our city, but not only in our city, but in the country, you know, so, and if we can raise awareness, then we're doing not a bad job.
0: And that's the thing, by sleeping out on the cop, 150 people along with yourself are proving what it's like to be homeless, whereas in the morning they can then go home to a warm house where the people can't.
1: Exactly.
0: It gives you an experience of what they go through, isn't it?
1: Well, that's what I'm saying. That's why when you said, like, your first thing about enjoying it, it's not a case of enjoyment, but I feel privileged to be able to create the awareness of it. You know, and as you so rightly say, 450 is a raise upon the numbers of last year, which is great for us, you know. So that, we've got more awareness. But as you so rightly say, Matt, tomorrow we can wake up and then go on to our nice bed or whatever. And unfortunately, they've still got the same situation. But as I say, we can only do our little bit. And all I'll say to you is, for people out there, please come and support us. And please come and support the numbers, because the more people know about it, the more we can understand it. And hopefully, the more we can eradicate it.
0: And of course, it's not just this that the foundation do. You've got the walking football. Are you involved in that? Do you go down and support them who do the walking football as well?
1: I go and do the homeless football, yes, for sure, down the pits. Yeah. And I've got to be honest, I'm in a situation where I always played walking football here at Anfield, you know, so it's not unusual to me, you know what I mean? But no, again, as I keep on saying, all these programmes that are going on to help and support and create awareness, all credit to them.
0: Do you think, I mean, the foundation last year raised over £1 million, I think, over the last four times it's happened. Do you think, you know, break £1.5 million, £2 million to help, you know, keep the help going?
1: Well, listen, that'd be nice. That'd be nice, Matt. But I'll always say to you, if we can get £1 more than what we did last year, it'd be great. I'm sure we'll get more than that, because we've got 50 more bodies here than we had last year. So as I said to you, the awareness is going and growing and growing. So hopefully alongside that, you know, the donations will grow and grow, because it'll never be enough. And all we can do is do our little bit to support people who are in need of our support.
0: And you hope you're not going to get next to someone who snores?
1: Well, I've got to be honest with you, the way the noise echoes in here, where there's one person here, as there was last year, then we're all going to hear it. But listen, that's by the by, because as you so rightly say, tomorrow we can go home and we can go to the missus.
0: So we're back here at Anfield, kick out on the cop 2026. The man who's organised it all and the CEO of the LFC Foundation, Matt Parrish. Matt, it's happened again, fourth time.
2: Yeah, we're really excited. I think we've got the most sign-ups so far. I think 460-odd signed up tonight. I think we had 400 last year. It's a stretch, Matty, to say I organised it. I've got colleagues who are far better at that than me. So, yeah, a lot of hard work behind the scenes to make it happen. Us and Liverpool Homeless, it's brilliant to see everyone back here again.
0: So, up to now, this is the fourth one. You've raised nearly £300,000 over the last four. See you breaking £500,000 in the next couple of years?
2: Oh, almost definitely. I think we were unsure. I mean, the first year we did it, it started quite small, you remember, and then I think we got the John Bishop effect. He got behind it. He's been involved in supporting it for the last three. Well, he's fought with the first year, but he actually, I think the first year we did was our year two. I think the momentum, I think last year we raised 102,000 in total. We're already at 100,000 tonight, as you say. So, and the fundraising's open till, I think, the 26th of October. So I know that Liverpool Homeless as an organisation have been able to grow as a result of this, and they do some fantastic work across Merseyside. So, and we're able to support more and more young people into work, training opportunities who have been homeless. So, look, every penny we raise tonight goes directly to that. There's nothing sort of, there's no management fee taken, as they say. So,
0: as CEO of the foundation and the staff you work with, when you see so many people sign up, 460 people, does that show that people, a lot of people want to support the foundation, want to support Liverpool Homeless FC as well?
2: Yeah, I think so. I think, look, there's a uniqueness, isn't there? The opportunity to sleep out in the cop. And for that reason, we get first-timers every year. it's encouraging that we've got so many people repeat attendees, you know, people that have done every year. Obviously the team have, but it's our job too. I think you're right. I think more and more, thanks to the support of people like yourselves, our cause is getting known. I think what we do is getting known. I think the fact that this is a very targeted fundraising campaign, it's not a nebulous come and just support the LSC Foundation. This is to support a real need in our, well, across the country, but certainly in our city. So it's something that I think people can get behind, and they do.
0: As I said to Sammy earlier, you know, in the morning you can go home. Those who are on the street 100%. Can't. And that's the thing, it's experiencing it for one night. Well, people do that day after day.
2: Yeah, and I said, you know, my wife said that to me, I was leaving tonight, you know, you're leaving your wife and family at home, but that's the key, you're leaving it at home and you're doing it for one night. And it gives you it's not the same as experiencing it. You know, look at all this here, we've got people giving out water and chocolate bars and woolly hats, and there's toilets here and stewards looking after, so we're safe, you know. We're warm, we feel a bit of a fraud. It's an unbelievably warm evening as well, isn't it? But, yeah, it gives a little bit of understanding of what it must be like. I think just more so how you feel the next day, how tired you are, and to be like that all the time must be so tough. So, look, I think that's why, I think we probably, when we spoke about it last year, the team, they work hard at tonight, but it's a balance. We don't want it almost to be too fun. It's a great atmosphere. Everyone's here for great calls, but, you know, there's not a lot to it. We get here, you know, with a few speeches, a bit of music, and then we go to bed. You know, it's about experiencing and getting a little experience of what it must be like.
0: How do you sleep? I mean, this is your fourth one you've done. Have you got used to it?
2: Yeah, I don't know if used to it's the right term. Not well. I think I've learned that an extra bit of cardboard helps. I wish I could sleep on my back. I can't. I sleep on my side. And I think as you get older, the hips feel it. I think that's for sure. So, yeah, I'm looking forward to... I'll bed tomorrow night, I think, is the way to do it. I might have a pint of Guinness or two after the women's team game tomorrow and hopefully sleep well.
0: And what's the future for the foundation? It's growing strength to strength. There's the Works Project. There's working with Liverpool Homeless FC. There's going into schools. The foundation, year on year, just keeps growing.
2: Yeah, our last impact report that was published, so for the 24-25 season, seems a long time ago now, we supported just under 150,000 people. That was about 125,000 of those were here in the northwest, and 20,000 internationally. We want to do more here. We also want to grow internationally. It's you know, I think we have to get that balance right. As we've said before, you've heard me say before, Liverpool's a great place to live and work, but there's a lot of people in need in our community. So it's important that we always, you know, this is our focus. But I think also it's an international club. We've got supporters around the world. I've just been lucky enough to be over in Thailand and seeing the cop run, 7,000 people in Bangkok at 4 a.m. doing a 5 and 10k run. So, you know, why shouldn't we try and use the power of this club to, as I say, have social impact around the world? So growing what we do here, not necessarily doing lots more different projects, but doing more of what we know works. If we're working in 200 schools, you know, we want to try and work in 250. Yeah. We've got a staff team now of over 100, and 80 of those are out delivering, you know, their boots on the ground. So doing more of that, we're taking on the centre where we're based, Anfield Sports and Community Centre, which, you know, and trying to make sure that that's a community asset for years to come. So it's, yeah, lots happening, exciting, but loads more to do. And, you know, and thanks to Liverpool supporters, we, you know, they, things like this, the Legends game, run to Anfield with our gala ball, they support us so well. And as I keep saying, every penny we raise at those events goes direct to our programmes.
0: Matt, it's been an absolute pleasure speaking to you. Thanks, and hopefully you're a good night's sleep.
2: Thanks, Matty. Cheers, mate.
0: So back at Kip Out of the Cop 2026. Delighted to be joined by this man, Keo, local musician. How are you, mate?
3: I'm good, mate. I'm very good. Little buzz on, to be honest. We come here every week, obviously, to watch the Reds, but it looks completely different when all the lights are off and it's just a few hundred people in the ground. So, yeah, excited.
0: So what got you involved in it, then?
3: I've done a lot of work at the foundation over the years, and it's something I'm quite passionate about. We do a lot of work within the city, and I'm proud to be involved with the foundation, and any time I can help or support the foundation, I will. And this is an event that raises awareness, raises money, and gets people together. So yeah, it's a no-brainer for me, really.
0: So how do you sleep? Because a lot of people, you know, people snore. How do you manage it?
3: I didn't last time, I'll be honest. Last time I just lay there counting the floodlights and counting the Wi-Fi routers on the roof of the cop. so I didn't get much sleep. I don't think the 4 free coffees help as well, because as we're speaking here, there's a complimentary tea, coffee or hot chocolate stand opposite. I don't really drink tea. I ended up having about 4 or 5 coffees last time, so I was wired to the moon lying there staring at the roof of the cop. And funny enough, last time I done it, I parked in the wrong car park. I parked in the Vernon Sangster one. So I come out at 6:15 in the morning.
0: Couldn't find your car.
3: Got in the car and the gate was shut. I had to ring the council to get out. So I had a bad time last time. Like.
0: But when you think about it, if this was happened 30, 40 years ago, the cop was standing, that wouldn't have happened. Oh, you couldn't have had kip out on the cop then.
3: No, you couldn't have had kip out on the cop then. I'm a bit too young to have experienced the old cop. But I couldn't obviously imagine what it was like to stand on it, never mind lie on it. But it is still special to be able to be in this, the most famous stand in football, let's have it right, doing something good.
0: And obviously the work you do with the foundation, you know, you go to events, you do music, you know, you'll help them out. How does that make you feel as a Liverpool supporter, but also working with the foundation?
3: I said before, it's an honour. It is really an honour to work with them. Not only do you get to give a bit back, but also you get to see the good that they do. And, like, as a Liverpool fan, I mean, we're sat here now, and you see Sammy Lee on the other side of the room, Chris Kirkland will be here tonight. Unfortunately, John Bishop can't make it, but you get to work with some fantastic people as well doing it. So yeah. Tonight I'll be doing a performance, You Never Walk Alone, it's just before lights out, and I'll be interviewing Tash Dowie and Beck Easton and Niamh Farley as well.
0: So you're looking forward to doing the interview? Are you interview type of person, or do you sort of like...
3: No, that's something I've been doing for a couple of years now. I work quite closely with the Anfield Rap. And obviously I'm a musician, that's how I started out, but just being in this Liverpool space for so long, the natural progression has led towards contributing as a fan slash, I'm not going to say the word pundit because I wasn't the next player, but contributing as a fan into fan media, but also now as a host and a presenter on camera and on podcast as well.
0: So music wise, what have we got coming out? Are you anything new coming out?
3: I haven't, to be honest with you. I've parked the originals for a little minute. Got a couple of Liverpool gigs coming up. I was in America doing a couple of gigs last month, and then Australia the month before that. So I'm quiet at the minute. Like I said, doing a lot of hosting, presenting, but I'm not finished on the music front.
0: Okay, it's been a pleasure chatting. I hope you can sleep well, mate.
3: Thanks very much.
0: Cheers, mate.
4: The wheel, and you want to do it. The power of the badge, the LFC Foundation. That's why we do it for. We know that tonight the money goes to Liverpool homeless. They've got people off the streets. They've got people back into employability. The programmes we run through the LFC Foundation, the employability programmes, that's where the money's going to go to. I've been on those programmes. I don't do a lot on them, but I know the staff that run those programmes, and we get people back into employment. And it's because of nights like this why that happens as well. So, listen, there's a lot of staff here. There's a lot of volunteers. It's amazing to be here, and hopefully we can raise more than we did last year.
0: As you say, you're in a good place now. We spoke before about your past demons, so to speak, and your problems you've had. The foundation, joining them and helping, you know, working with them, that's improved a lot. That's improved you a lot because you had something to do then. You were...
4: Well, listen, I remember... I've been with them 6 years now, and I remember when I come out and told the eventual truth in 2022, I went to the staff, I went to Matt, I went to Katie, I went to Gemma and said, listen, there's going to be a story coming out about my addiction, about my mental health. And I was nervous, I was, but I shouldn't have been, because they turned around and said, listen, whatever you need, how can we help you, how can we help your family? And the foundation now, I've been offered back into football many, many times. And I've recently as well, back into coaching, back into a club. And I've said no, because I love doing what I'm doing. I love working with the staff, all the staff here tonight. I love what they do, I love their values, and my values are the same. I was brought up in the right way. I was brought up to respect people, to help people if you can, and to be humble. And this night typifies that, and the LFC Foundation do.
0: Well, I know there's like 450, 460 people here tonight. I said earlier to Matt, next year maybe 500, maybe more.
4: Listen, this could be as big as we want it to be. So, obviously, listen, people come in tonight. I know people have got commitments, but there's 450 tonight. This will, like I said before, this will take it over £300,000 raised in 4 years, which is going to do so much good. I see what the good it does for us. I know what the good it does for Liverpool Homeless with John and his team. So listen, imagine we get one year, we get 2,000, 3,000 people. Imagine we fill four stands, or, you know, we get 2,000 in each stand, 8,000 people. What an achievement that'll be. And do you know what? It will happen one day, without a shadow of a doubt. We've got Matt Parrish here tonight, the CEO of LFC Foundation. He's done it every single year as well. He's an unbelievable guy, and he wants to make lives better and give people opportunities within our city and afar as well, but predominantly within Merseyside, because that's what we need to do.
0: And hopefully you won't get next to someone who snores.
4: By the way, last year, I'm nervous about that, but I bought me headphones tonight, so yeah, I'll probably be wearing them. But listen, you're not meant to get a comfy night's sleep. I've said that. You're not meant to come here and get 8-9 hours sleep, because that's, people on the streets don't get that. So whatever happens tonight, whatever happens the last few years, it is what it is, because that's reality.
0: Chris, best of luck, mate. Thanks for talking to us. Cheers.
5: Had a couple of chances in the first half that we didn't put away, but it was a decent crowd and hopefully lots of good money raised for Everton, the community and for the homeless there, and now coming across the park to support the Liverpool Foundation, and I think that's what's great about this city.
0: And, you know, the ambassador for the LFC Foundation, you go out into the schools and, you know, the projects. What would Kip Out on the Cop mean for the foundation, you know, raising the money? Because it's over £300,000 over the last 4 years.
5: Yeah, it's incredible. And it goes back. That's the most important thing, is the money raised will support homeless people. You know, it's something that I've really invested and become a big part of my life over the last 2 to 3 years. Every Sunday morning I go over to Birkenhead and I actually like help out for a couple of hours with homeless people over there. We cook breakfast for them. We give them goodie bags. And you know what? You hear their story, and at times it's quite heartbreaking, but also makes you realise what they have to go through day to day. So this is my first Kip on the Cop, and I've been wanting to do it for the last 2 or 3 years, but just haven't been able to. So we've raised a lot of money. I believe it's 81,000 so far tonight. So hopefully, you know, after tonight we can push up to 100,000, and that can go back to really supporting people that need it.
0: And you know, the women. That's a quick one on the women's team. Good start to the season. Merseyside derby tomorrow. What are your thoughts on that?
5: I mean, I always think we should beat them, and I think the squad that we've got, we should be winning tomorrow. The record's not great. I think we've lost 8 of 9. So eventually that is going to change. So I'm just hoping tomorrow that's the case. I'll be here. I think the Liverpool men's manager as well is going to be coming to support. So hopefully we get a good crowd and the girls put on a good performance.
0: And how do you think you'll sleep tonight?
5: Like a log, I think, after that 65 minutes. To be honest, I can sleep anywhere. Put me anywhere and I'll sleep. But it's lovely to see so many faces, familiar faces, but also fans as well. And, yeah, I'm really excited about it.
0: Well, Tash, best of luck and sleep well.
5: Thank you. Cheers, mate.
6: And thanks to the LFC Foundation, Jamie and everybody, for arranging this. Liverpool Community Radio 106.7 FM, New Delhi Cross. I'll be Matthew Adams. Kira's over there.
7: Hello.
6: Brumman's here.
7: Hello.
6: Andy's there.
8: Hello.
6: If you want to get involved next year, just keep an eye out on their website. Keep out on the COP 2027 will be coming up. It's a really good, worthwhile cause. I said there's 450 people this year. They're hoping to get more next year.
7: Fab.
6: Yes.
7: Yeah.
6: Nice.
7: Absolutely.
6: Should we get back into the paper?
8: Well, we could do birthdays.
6: Let's do the birthdays.
7: Let's do birthdays.
6: Okay. So all right, let's do it then. Come on.
8: Monday, the 28th of September.
6: That is correct.
8: Is today's date.
6: Do you know, it's October on Thursday. Just put that out.
8: Oh, yeah. So it's the last show of the.
6: It's the last show of September.
8: Oh, God.
7: Gosh.
6: Does that mean the big ship will sail on the last day? Never mind.
8: When September ends.
7: Oh, yeah. How lovely.
6: The
7: yes. Yes.
6: The Nesheran.
7: Green Day song.
6: I know the Green Day song.
7: Yeah.
6: So,
8: quote of the day.
6: Oh, no.
8: Pity the meek, for they shall inherit the earth, says Don Marquis.
7: I think that was biblical, isn't it?
8: I thought that. I thought Jesus said that.
7: I don't think he said pity part, though.
6: Was that Moses on the hill with the tablets?
7: Yeah.
6: The ten tablets?
7: He was around before dawn.
8: The pity is this.
7: It's the Sermon on the Mount, right?
6: Sermon on the Mount.
7: Yeah. I think Moses can claim that one.
6: Because without being disrespectful, when it's something like that, I always think the life of Brian. They go in and say, it's nicer than me can get
7: something.
8: Yeah, they're about air the time.
6: Blessings on the cheesemakers. Anyway, go on. Before we get into trouble.
8: Okay, so... It's Naomi Watts.
6: Who?
7: Oh, yes.
8: She's an actress. And producer, apparently.
7: Is she Australian? Am I thinking of the right lady?
6: I don't know.
7: There's two Naomi Watts. There's the, you know, that she's an American author.
9: Oh.
7: Who's big in Doppelganger. She wrote a book last year.
9: Oh, that's feminist.
7: Naomi. Fine. Oh, sorry, okay.
9: Well, because she wrote a whole book about people keep confusing me for other Naomis.
7: Yes. There we go. Just emphasising the point.
8: This one is British.
6: Oh, right.
7: Naomi
6: Harris. She played in James Bond.
9: Naomi Harris is Naomi Watts.
6: Oh, no, that's the wrong one, isn't it?
9: Yeah.
6: Yeah, sorry. Apologies.
7: Andy, could we just confirm whose birthday is it today?
6: Should we just have a guess?
7: We've mentioned a lot of Naomi here.
8: It's Naomi Watts. It's a British actress known for her work predominantly in independent films.
6: Oh, okay.
8: So let's see what film. Okay. Oh, she did move to Australia, so...
7: Okay.
6: So you've got the Australian bit, right?
9: All right,
6: then, should we have a guess at her age?
7: Let's go.
6: Go on, then.
7: Ooh, 45.
9: I say 47.
6: I'm going to go 38.
8: No, she's 58.
9: Wow.
6: Oh, okay.
9: Well,
6: okay.
7: Happy birthday, Neil.
8: She was in the ring. The Impossible.
9: Oh, the American remake.
8: She's the journalist.
6: Oh, okay.
8: There you go.
6: All right. Next birthday.
9: I've only seen the Japanese one.
8: Dieter Von Teese.
9: Burlesque dancer.
6: Dieter Von Teese. Now you got to be careful with Dieter Von Teese because
9: she intentionally looks very ageless. She does her makeup and everything.
6: That's the thing. I'm going to go 54.
7: Okay. I'm going to go, I'm 62.
9: I'm just going to say 50 in case.
8: Okay. Well, Matty is spot on. She's 54.
6: No! Genuinely.
8: Mira Sorvino. I don't know who that is.
6: I have no idea.
7: Is she a comedian?
8: Actress.
6: Is she part of goodness gracious me?
9: That's Mira Sorvino.
6: Is that Mira Sorvino?
9: Yeah. Oh, I definitely recognise the name, that Mira Sorvino.
8: She's American.
6: Oh.
8: I can tell you that.
6: Okay.
7: Okay.
8: It's her birthday.
7: It's her birthday.
6: That was a Danny Moore. 38.
7: It's Mira, and I'm going to say she's 43 today. I'll probably completely wrong.
9: 41.
8: No, she is 59.
7: Okay. I've been very complimented.
6: What's she been in?
8: Nothing I know.
6: Okay.
7: Homegrown stuff in America.
8: Films.
9: I'm sure I recognise the
6: you
9: name.
6: You said you recognised the name.
8: Mighty Aphrodite.
9: Aphrodite.
7: Yes.
8: Tales of Eroska.
6: All right, okay.
9: I've not seen that.
8: Watershed. Too Tired to Die. Summer of Sam. Reservation Road.
7: Okay.
8: And more recently.
6: Yes.
8: She's been in a lot of stuff, actually.
9: Yeah, I'm sure.
6: Anything that we know?
8: Not that. I don't know, Matt. You haven't seen Jurassic Park. So
6: no.
8: I don't know if I can give you films that you know.
6: That's my mate.
8: The Girl Who Believes in Miracles.
6: That sounds like a Christmas movie.
8: Mm. Butter. Subba, Badland, Hero Mode, Crime Story, Lamborghini, The Man Behind the Legend.
7: I might have seen her in a TV show or something.
6: Okay. Next birthday.
7: Well, we certainly put a shout out for her today.
9: Happy birthday, Mira, if you're listening.
6: If you're listening, hi.
7: Read out her CV there.
8: Mika Häkkinen, F1 driver.
7: Okay.
6: Mika Häkkinen.
9: I remember being at my grandparents' house when my grandparents lived in Crewe, watching Mika Häkkinen, and I must have been very young then. So if that narrows it down.
6: It narrows it down. I'm going to go 44.
7: Okay. I'm going to try and do a little bit of maths here then, Bronwyn. Thank you for that one. Yeah.
9: I think I'm thinking of the right guy.
7: Yeah, okay.
6: Yes, you are.
7: Yeah. And you're going 44.
6: I think you drove for Renault or Williams.
7: Okay. I'll go 49.
9: I'm going to say 54.
8: Oh, close. 58.
9: Because that must have been when I was about 7.
7: It was a while back then, yeah.
6: So it was a while. Yeah.
9: So 20 years ago. Oh, my God.
6: Oh, stop it. Oh, you youngsters.
7: I know. It's tough.
6: It's tough, isn't it?
8: Sir Jeremy Isaacs, TV executive.
7: Oh, yeah.
6: Not the actor Sir Jeremy Isaacs.
9: Jason Isaacs.
6: Oh, Jason Isaacs.
9: Local celebrity, Jason Isaacs. It's not his birthday, but... No. When it is, we'll give him a shout out.
6: Yeah, indeed.
7: Yeah. Today it's Jeremy's.
6: I'm just going to go right out there and say 67.
7: Okay.
8: He worked for Granada Television, BBC, Thames Television, Channel 4.
7: He was the founding
8: chief executive of Channel 4.
6: Okay.
8: He's been around a while.
9: Channel 4 started in the 80s?
6: 1982.
9: Yeah. So, and if he's a founding executive, I'm going to say 73 then.
7: Yeah, I'm going to go 75.
6: How old?
8: Did you guess?
6: I did. I said 68.
8: Oh, yeah. Okay. No, he's actually 94.
9: Oh, wow. So
6: and, of course, the first programme on Channel 4 when it launched.
8: Countdown.
6: Correct.
9: Yeah.
6: First soap on Channel 4?
8: Brookie.
6: Correct. Very good. Well done, Ann.
7: Two out of two. Countdown's still going.
6: Yeah.
7: Still counting down. It's been a long countdown, hasn't it?
6: Hello.
8: Yeah. Jennifer Rush, singer.
9: Oh, Power of Love.
6: That's the one.
7: That's the one.
6: Yeah.
7: And that was from the 80s.
6: That was from the 80s.
9: It was from the same year as like three other songs also called The Power of Love.
8: The Power of Love.
9: And then, what is it? Rick Springfield also had one, but it didn't hit the charts.
6: Oh, right.
9: Because everyone was sick of them by then.
6: Everyone was, yeah. He released a song called Power of Love. Hang on, there's 3 hours already.
8: Yeah. How does that Power of Love go?
6: Which one?
8: The one that Jennifer Rush has released.
6: Let me find it. Oh, here you go.
9: And you are my man.
6: Oh, yeah. That's impressive. Yeah.
9: That one.
6: Yeah, okay.
7: It was a proper power ballad.
6: I said the 80s was the year of the power ballad. The 80s was the time of the power ballad.
8: Yeah.
6: The hair on this is just absolutely.
9: The wind machine.
6: I mean, the
7: hair's gone back.
6: It's absolutely quintessential
8: 80s.
7: This big is hair.
8: We'll start off with the Twin Towers there in the video.
6: That's how old it is. Right, hang on, we're going to start. Jennifer, you missed your cue. When you're ready, any time today, be nice. Don't make me put you forward.
8: You'll have to.
6: There we go.
7: That's the one.
6: Hang on, go back a bit more.
7: That's it.
6: So if you could sing in your own time, thanks.

0: still think Bronwyn sang it better.
1: Yeah. There you go.
0: So Jennifer Rush, we're just watching a video of it. She's actually got a Walkman.
2: Yeah. Yes. She's in New York as well.
0: She is, yeah.
2: Like the most quintessential 80s.
0: And it looks like she's going up and down in an elevator.
2: Well, she's just going up at the moment.
0: She's going up. She'll go down a minute. Anyway, but she's got some powerful voice on her.
1: She does. Bless her.
0: So there you go. So anyway. Thank you, Jennifer. You made your 5p royalties.
1: Yeah.
0: How old is she, do we think?
1: Back to the...
3: Okay,
1: yeah.
3: So that's... to right. The and how old was she then and how old is she now?
2: We can't tell you that.
3: I'm talking out the maths of it.
2: I would render obsolete the entire game.
0: Can
1: we consult?
0: I'm going to go 64.
3: Okay. Yeah, I think it must be 60s. I'll say 63.
0: Okay.
4: Okay. And I'll say 68, Jennifer.
2: Well, you're all the right ballpark. Oh, she's 66.
1: Excellent. Oh, so close.
4: Well, happy birthday, Jennifer.
0: Happy birthday, Jennifer. Mm. Still getting paid for it.
1: Yeah.
2: Helen Shapiro, singer, actress.
0: Yes.
4: Oh, yeah.
0: Helen Shapiro was...
2: I don't know who she is.
0: She had a hit in the 60s?
3: The 60s.
0: If I'm right.
4: Oh, wow.
0: If I remember.
4: Can we have a little bit of a bio, Andy, if it's at all possible, please?
0: Yes.
4: Just slightly.
2: Well, my old friend, Mr. Gould, here.
4: Very helpful.
0: Yeah, she had, right. Do you know what? If you hear the song, right, I've actually got the song here. Right.
2: Oh, she's British, though.
0: She's British,
4: okay.
0: Right?
4: Narrows
0: she's British. Right, and this song is from the 60s. If you hear it, I mean, obviously, you know, you'll know.
1: This is her singing.
0: This is her singing.
1: Okay.
0: Okay, I'll play it and then see if you know the song.
4: Oh, that's good.

0: So, Helen Shapiro.
1: Yes, lovely.
0: Walking Back to Happiness from the 60s.
1: It's like a game
2: I've
1: of
2: not heard that before.
0: Have you not heard that before?
1: Oh, yeah.
0: Right.
1: Yeah,
0: it's a good song.
1: It's a good little song. It's a good little song. So she's singing that
0: she
1: away in the 60s.
0: She was born in Bethnal Green just as a matter of interest.
3: Do you know the Beatles were one of her support acts?
1: Yeah,
3: it
1: was
3: born
1: as well.
0: Wow.
1: Yeah.
3: So she sang it with Paul McCartney. They wrote a song for her.
0: Yeah.
3: Lennon McCartney called Misery. Oh. But Shapiro's producer turned it down.
0: Oh, dear.
3: And she did not record the composition.
0: Sacked the producer.
1: Ooh.
0: Anyway, let's guess her age.
2: Okay, so if she was...
0: Still remember Helen Shapiro. He's old enough.
2: I'm going to say 87.
1: I'm going to say...
0: Easy.
1: 85.
0: I'm going to go 83.
3: Well, all in the right decade. She's 80.
1: Oh.
3: She was only a teenager and she was one of that
1: song.
0: Oh,
1: right.
0: Wow.
1: Wow.
0: Wow.
2: Started that's young, yeah.
1: She's got a good back catalogue, hasn't she? That's a good story to tell her grandkids, though, isn't it?
3: And she nearly had the song by Lennon McCartney as well.
0: Yeah, exactly.
1: Yeah.
0: Imagine if she had the song by Lennon and McCartney.
3: Oh, she could still record it now. They have written it.
2: Helen, if you're listening, it's not too late.
1: Never too
0: late.
1: Never
0: not too late, Helen.
3: One more birthday.
0: Okay.
3: And you'll know this guy. It's Jon Snow.
0: Right, which Jon Snow?
3: Channel 4 News.
2: Thank you.
0: Yes. Thank you. Because when you say Jon Snow, you go, which one? The newsreader.
3: Well, no. Who's the other one?
0: Yeah. Isn't that character on a TV set? Thank you.
3: He's not a real person. I wouldn't say it's Jon Snow after
0: Well, I mean, some people going, you know, it's Jon Snow's birthday. Oh, they're from Game of Thrones.
3: What?
2: Is Dan Snow Jon Snow's son? Or are they just...
3: Yes, I think that he is, yeah.
1: Ah.
2: Okay. John Junior.
0: Shall I get confirmation?
3: Yeah, yeah. Okay. I was going to say definitely, but then I was like, well, maybe not.
1: And John Snow, now he's retired, hasn't he?
2: Has he poor health? Or am I talking about the right
1: person? I think he's
2: had a health scare.
0: Yeah, I think he's got. Dan is actually. He's his cousin.
2: Cousin?
3: Oh, right. Wow. Okay, so they are related.
0: No, sorry. No, Dan Snow is not John Snow's son.
1: Oh, you're thinking of the electoral.
0: That's who you're thinking of, and his son.
1: Yeah, yeah.
0: Because John Snow used to go to university in Liverpool.
2: Oh, I did.
0: When he was, I think he got banned. He got suspended for a protest.
2: Wow.
0: If I'm right,
2: John Snow.
0: He says just checking.
3: What, after the telly, John Snow?
0: Yeah.
1: It's like a story, isn't it?
2: Yeah, Jon Snow from Game of Thrones went to the University of Liverpool. Yeah.
3: Well, I did Google Jon Snow, and the first thing that came up was all these links to the guy. Jon Snow off of Game of Thrones. It took ages to find the actual Jon Snow.
0: He got the qualification to gain a place reading law at the University of Liverpool. However, he did not complete his undergraduate studies, being expelled for his part in the 1970s anti-apartheid social student protest, which he later describes as an absolute watershed in his life.
2: Wow.
0: So,
2: well, good for him for doing that. He was on the right side of history.
1: So, yeah. is this the Jon Snow we're talking about now?
0: The Jon Snow, the TV presenter.
1: Right.
0: Yes.
1: Same guy. Channel.
0: Yes.
1: Yes.
0: Yes. Yes.
1: Okay. Gosh, it's a big family. Isn't it?
0: Yeah, so massive family. Yeah.
1: And he's now retired. I'm going to go 75.
0: Okay.
1: After all that.
2: I think I'm going to say it's the big 80 today.
0: I'm going to go one below Bronwyn. 79.
3: Well, Matt, you're absolutely correct. He's 79.
1: Hey, you got two today, Matty.
0: I do have a little confession to make.
1: Oh.
3: What, you already read them?
0: No, when I was just Googling them, his age had pop up. So
3: that's fair enough, because we did ask you to Google them.
0: You did, yes, I did. You did, yes.
2: Have University of Liverpool ever done, like, giving him an honorary degree or something?
1: Yeah.
0: I'm not sure. I mean,
2: it feels like they should.
3: Snow was awarded the honorary degree of Doctor of Letters by the University of Liverpool in 2011.
1: Yeah. Right.
0: Quite right. Yeah. Yeah. Right. I mean, studying law and then obviously being expelled.
3: I mean, it's kind of like that sort of, like, you know, it's like, you should only academicise about the law, and then if it annoys you, you can't be involved in that. You know, it's very
0: exactly.
1: It's a little bit,
0: yeah.
2: I wonder if I'll ever get an honorary degree.
0: Oh, I think you will.
2: I did a year there, and then like
3: what from Liverpool?
2: And then I had to move to John Moores because it was.
3: I did. Well, I did a year at Liverpool University. So they might give me an.
2: Hey, yeah, let's go and knock on their doors.
0: I got a day at Liverpool University. Can I get one?
1: Well, I probably have the record as the longest standing undergraduate at Liverpool University.
3: Oh, here we go. Oh, how long? Yeah.
1: 9 years.
3: Wow. That's much longer than a day in the year.
1: There you go now. Do you know what I mean? So,
3: if you just did 3 years, it would have been like way longer.
1: I genuinely think probably have the record. I did have a few children along the way and was doing various sort of things, but kept chipping away.
0: Liverpool University, if you're listening.
2: We want
0: two honorary degrees, please. Sorry, three honorary degrees.
2: Yeah.
1: Send them down.
0: But Andy Bromley and
3: I'm a famous poet. They should. I wanted to do English, though. They wouldn't let me.
0: Oh. Why?
3: I didn't have the grades for it. But they said, you can do philosophy and politics. Mm. And I was like, well, I don't know anything about politics. And they were like, oh, it doesn't matter.
1: I suppose that's how you go and study it, then, isn't it?
3: You don't need to know about it. Exactly.
1: Yeah, that's what it's about.
3: I knew about English. I've read books and that.
1: Yeah.
3: I couldn't read the politics books because they were so dense. Really? And they were talking about concepts I didn't know. I had to keep looking up the words. And then after a while, I was like, I've only read one page.
0: I found that when I reading a book, I had to look up words. Call the dictionary.
1: Spend some music.
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1: Oh, I know.

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7: Indeed. If you are listening on FM, following us at 2 o'clock, it's Wayne Love & Co. And then 4 o'clock, Tazzy Unexplained, with Peter Bircher.
8: Who have they got in today?
7: Well, they'll in the first hour, talking about angels and other things as well. In the second hour, we have the chair, one of the committee members from Liverpool Spiritualist Church.
8: Oh, I saw him come in the other day.
7: Yes.
8: Yeah.
7: We went.
8: I haven't listened to that. I've said
7: me and Peter went down on Thursday. We were invited down to the open circle.
8: Yeah.
7: Interesting.
8: Did you record it?
9: Okay. Did you find a ghost?
7: No, but a message did come through for Peter.
9: Oh.
8: From the other side.
7: Yes.
9: All right.
8: Apparently, messages from the other side today.
7: Very interesting. It's very interesting. But yeah, because you're not allowed to record.
8: Oh, okay. Mm. But you will talk about it on the next one, I hope.
7: I'm sure Peter will talk about it on the next one.
9: Yeah.
7: Anyway, speaking of spookiness.
9: Speaking of.
7: Yeah. That's almost as if we queued that up.
10: We
7: excellent,
10: did.
9: Speaking of Russell Grant, who I've got a real cob on with.
7: Oh, God, why?
9: Because last week...
10: Oh, yes.
9: He said, my prediction for anyone who was born between the 22nd of June and the 23rd of July...
7: Cancer.
9: ..is that you're not going to get a job this week. And then I didn't get a job this week. They rejected me.
8: Well, right then, wouldn't he?
9: Yeah.
7: Come on.
10: Oh, Andy.
7: Andy.
9: But given that he... alleged by me, he just makes these up. He could have said, you'll get a job this week, it'll be fine.
7: Well,
10: could have been
7: then, if the celestial stars are talking to Russell and, you know, he's looking at the whole thing, you know.
8: The thing.
10: Galaxy.
8: However he does it with his tractor.
10: Just binoculars.
7: Shall we do the stars today? I think we should start with our favourite listener's star sign.
8: Joe the Bruce.
9: Pisces.
7: Yeah.
9: Pisces.
8: She hasn't texted me. She did text me earlier, said she was listening.
7: That's nice.
8: I heard from her.
9: Money and self-worth are closely linked, urging you to examine what you value and why. Don't let one awkward financial issue become a judgment on your life.
8: Ooh. Yeah, Joe.
9: Yeah. A creative idea could brighten work. Relationships may bring mixed feelings, but the contrast is useful.
7: Very nice.
9: Ask honest questions and let emotional clarity emerge without forcing an instant conclusion.
10: That's such good advice, that.
7: Excellent advice.
10: Yeah, hold on. Yeah.
7: Thank you, Russell. Right, I feel Andy, you should be next.
10: Yeah,
9: absolutely.
7: Aries.
10: Okay. You're waiting with bated breath there.
9: Yeah.
10: Right. Yes, for our listeners.
9: Relationships need straight talking today.
7: Ooh.
9: Mixed feelings may make you wonder what you truly want. That is the same thing you said about Pisces. Okay. No. But clarity comes once you stop dodging the awkward bit. A creative project or hobby offers welcome release, while friends could bring a useful new perspective. An honest conversation will settle more than dramatic guessing ever could.
8: Well, I have got a creative distraction because I'm going to be doing some editing after this.
10: Ooh, nice.
8: For the new edition of Poetry Now.
7: Hello. When was this announced?
8: Now, it's just been...
7: No one told me.
8: that's what's happening.
10: Tell us more, Andy.
8: What my legal team has said that I can reveal is that we've got some recordings from some poets from Word Vomit. We've got an interview with James Domestic, who came in a few weeks ago to do some poetry. And we've got Kate Floss as well from
7: We've had Kate on the show.
8: We did another record on Thursday where we put some stuff together.
7: Excellent.
8: So hopefully it should all be there and I can make it into something.
7: Now we just got to find you the slot.
10: Best of luck with that. Sounds great. Yeah. And to everyone else involved.
7: Right.
10: Yeah.
7: I think Kira's time for yours.
10: Taurus. Little ball.
9: A quieter mood encourages you to look beneath the surface today.
7: Ooh.
9: Home life may feel unsettled.
10: Ooh.
9: But ignoring the problem won't restore peace.
11: Okay.
9: Mm. Address what's really bothering you and stability can return surprisingly quickly. Don't resist change simply because it disrupts the routine. Sometimes discomfort is exactly what shakes loose a better solution.
11: Woohoo!
7: Oh, okay.
11: Lovely. Thank you, Russell.
7: I suppose we better go to mine and meet Scorpio. Yes. Yeah, let's see what's got for us today.
11: Don't sound too excited.
7: Yeah.
9: Quiet reflection is valuable, especially if your work has been demanding too much of your energy.
7: It's been out all weekend.
9: Look after your body, protect your headspace, and don't wear exhaustion like a badge of honour. Communication may become tense, but a thoughtful response will serve you better than a cutting one.
7: How do you know, Russell? Swish.
9: Well, I'll tell you what else you know.
7: What's he saying?
9: Romance benefits from genuine feeling.
7: You'll forgive me if I just do this. Moving swiftly on.
11: There's always the helpline.
7: I'll help line him. Clothesline him. Hello, helpline him.
8: Have we got your one today?
7: Yeah, what's your one?
9: It'd be crazy if they just didn't do, like, he just skipped one. He was like, don't bother. home and career. This is Cancer.
11: Yeah.
9: Okay. Home and career pull strongly. I don't. No, they don't. That's your fault, Russell. And you may feel both.

0: And belonging.
1: Belonging. Okay. So let's talk about Royal Mail.
2: It's really...
1: Yeah. Shall we talk about it? Go on, tell us all about it, Bronwyn. Because you've told us off here, may as well tell it on.
2: So, well, I can't say what package I'm waiting for.
1: That is fine.
2: In case somebody is listening.
1: Okay, so you're awaiting a package to be delivered.
2: For someone, which makes it time sensitive.
1: Yes.
2: Because it's not, if it was just for me, I'd be like, okay, whatever. But, you know, it's for a specific person for a specific day.
1: Yes, okay. Okie dokie.
2: And so, you know, I like ask for his letter, and they say they're going. And then on Wednesday, I get a thing saying, "Oh, you weren't in." I'm like, "Oh, I didn't know it's the kind of thing where I needed to be in." But okay, fine, I'll be in tomorrow, right? Because they say on their website, "Well, we'll just deliver it the next working day." I stay in all of Thursday. They no word anything. I don't think they made any attempt to deliver. I was like, "Is Thursday not a working day?" It's usually. So then I go on the website, I'm like, okay, deliver it on Friday then, please. And I wait in all day on Friday. I put a shelf up. My dad helps me put a shelf up. I've got a new shelf, okay. So that's fun. But, yeah, I'm waiting in all day, and then I get a message from them saying, oh, we tried to deliver it and you weren't in. I definitely was.
3: Okay.
2: Absolutely was. And
3: you're putting it out there now, actually.
2: Yeah.
1: Can I ask, do you have a bell?
2: I have
1: a buzzer.
2: A buzzer,
1: so at any time, did you hear the buzzer go?
2: No, never.
1: So, therefore, Royal Mail are saying, you weren't in. So, how did they know you weren't in? Did they shout, are you in?
2: If they just sort of looked at the facades and thought, no.
0: Not today.
3: No, not today.
2: But so then I was like, okay, that's annoying, but maybe there was some... Maybe my buzzer didn't work or something. It's not out of the realm possibility. There could be many...
1: Yeah, indeed.
2: So I'm like, okay, fine, I'll just go on and what I want, ideally, is to just ask them to take it to a post office and I'll pick it up, so that's the easiest thing. But I go on their website and I'm like, okay. And they say, well, we recommend you get it re-delivered. So I'm like, okay, well, I don't want to do that, but... Okay, that's the only button you're offering me. I click on it, and it takes me back to, like... It's like, okay, so what was the reference code? I'm like, I already told you the reference... That's how I got to this webpage, was telling the reference code. And it just takes me in a circle for ages. Yeah. And I'm like, okay, fine. Yeah. Can I just book a re-delivery for this package? And then it says, oh, you've already booked a re-delivery. Like, well, I know, but it wasn't delivered. So...
1: Yeah.
2: But there's not just a thing saying, like...
3: Yeah.
2: Like... I need help with this. There's not... So, I'm going to have to, like, try and find their phone number.
1: Oh,
2: and
1: God.
3: They'll have a helpline like Russell does, you know?
2: It's not as helpful as one
0: I
2: might
0: I did have. Ring them when I was trying to get a package, and it did just go round and round through, like, various menus where you press one, and then you somehow end up back in the first menu.
1: Yeah.
3: Do you know what? In fact, Bobbin, you might be better off ringing Russell's helpline this one, and he'll tell you if it's going to get you.
2: I noticed with interest it doesn't say anything about there will be a new presence entering your life.
3: I know. So, well, gosh, best of luck.
0: It's good how they privatise Romeo, because it's definitely got better.
2: It's amazing. Everything's going so well, and I hear they're making so much money. I hear they're not about to go out of business at all.
0: No,
3: something right.
1: They're doing something right, ladies and gentlemen.
3: No, they're doing something right.
1: That's the number.
3: Oh, there's the helpline
1: number.
3: I just
1: googled it.
3: Oh.
0: That's the one that I rang, because I remember it was 0345.
1: Yeah.
2: Well, I'll be on with them for
3: the next... We'll follow up next week now.
1: We need to have this sorted. Yeah. So, Royal Mail, if you're listening, get it sorted.
3: Get it sorted. See it. Say it. Sort it.
0: That's not them.
3: That's the problem. I know. I do know.
2: Can't please get a hold of my parcel and can bring it around. That would be...
3: Yeah. Well, this is it. It could be anywhere. It could be on a train.
2: A bus stop right outside me. Yeah. So I guess
1: Bronwyn will come home and there'll be loads of police. They go, oh, we brought your package.
2: Yeah, thanks. Amazing.
1: Thanks very much.
0: Might be worth going down to the depot between 8 and 10, as you said. Got to bring you like
2: 8 a.m. and 10 a.m. Get all the way down to buy,
1: and they go, it's not here.
2: Yeah.
1: Do you go in the back and go,
0: sometimes they do have it. I used to get it in my parcels and waiver checks. There it is.
1: The main one is Sandhills, that's normally the north, and I think Waitree is the south,
0: you said it was in.
2: It's in,
0: by the dock.
2: Right by the river,
1: yeah.
2: Apparently.
1: That's Harrington.

0: Harrington Street, it's called. Yes. No, not Harrington Street. No. Harrington Dock.
1: Something like that.
0: I think it's called. So that's where. Well, you know, we should.
1: Yeah, no.
0: Royal Mail, if you're listening,
2: get in touch.
0: Can you get in touch with us?
3: Send us a letter.
0: Or not. Oh, no, maybe don't send us a letter. No.
3: We got that letter sent here that was just sent to the radio station in Kensington.
0: Yes.
3: That got here.
1: Was that the one that just had loads of photographs?
3: Yeah, that's correct,
0: yes.
2: I came just, all the way from down south, didn't it?
0: It did.
3: Yeah. It just like somehow arrived.
0: On the letter was the radio station on Holt Road.
3: Yeah.
1: Oh, Liverpool. Nice.
3: So it got here, so that's kind of good.
0: I mean, that's great.
2: Maybe you should use this address then in future. For deliveries. Just a thought.
0: Well, just a thought.
2: No. You'll to be followed up. Be interesting to hear if any listeners have had the same
3: grief. Absolutely. Sure everyone has got the same story.
1: Yeah, it's just. I think there is really an increasing sort of sensibility in customer service of just not having an option for like something has gone wrong. Mm.
2: Yeah.
1: Because if you just don't admit that anything's gone wrong, it's like, well, we didn't get any complaints this year. Yeah. Like, well, you don't have a complaints button.
2: They built that into the software.
3: I tried to complain to Tesco once, but found there was no way to do it.
1: Yeah.
3: Like, you know, it's like, I want to complain about self-service.
0: Welcome to the real world, mate.
3: Because I was like, I'm sick of having to put things in self-service tills. You should open the till. And the guy was like, you should have to complain to head office. And I was like, I will.
1: Yeah.
0: Did you manage to?
3: There was no email to do it. And there's like, there's no way of getting in touch with Tesco.
1: They don't want to
3: hear from me.
1: No.
0: Can I just make a little suggestion here? If you sort of Google Tesco chief executive, right,
3: well,
0: you get their email address.
1: Ooh,
0: so why not just email them? And then they move it on to people. You
3: don't want to sound like a crazy person.
0: No.
3: I was hoping they'd like a customer service at Tesco.com.
0: You think so, but I mean, hey, just go for the main man, find out his email address, email him, and then they go, why am I getting this email? And then they go to someone, can you sort this?
3: I was trying to find the email for Jeff Bezos.
2: Go to the top.
3: He was phoned ages ago. He was on about how he wanted to give away money. Obviously, he doesn't really. Or maybe he does.
0: Maybe he does.
3: I was like, oh, we can get some money off this. I thought, I'll ask him.
1: Dear Jeff.
0: I mean, technically, he is Liverpool now because he is part of the consortium.
3: Exactly.
0: Bought a stake in Liverpool and Liverpool Football Club. Oh, so maybe if you want to find out his email address. We can email him.
2: Yeah.
0: Get him on.
2: Yeah.
0: Have a chat.
3: Get him on.
2: Fill out a form. You never know. Yeah. What could come from it?
0: Yeah. Tick the box, you're the bot. Have you got a quick story, Ant?
3: Well, there was a story. Go on. Quite over the weekend, there was a weird story. And only because I like the headline, because it reminds me of an Enid Blyton book.
0: Oh, no.
3: It says, Five Arrested on Terror Channels. Over plot.
0: I don't think that was an Enid Blyton book.
1: No, it was one of her later works, isn't it?
0: Absolutely.
1: After Mallory Towers.
2: Five Arrested. Go ahead. What was next?
3: Well, it was. I'm trying not to read the news because it's rubbish and depressing.
2: It's depressing.
3: One that I did see or heard on the radio, and it said there was like a load of blokes with explosives trying to blow up RAF.
2: That's right.
3: And I was like, wow.
2: Oh, they've got them,
3: So it was something to do with possibly Iranian backed. Because although the UK are not flying out to drop bombs on anyone, they are also flying bombers out that may be dropping bombs on someone.
2: Yeah.
3: But maybe not also, you know, I don't know.
2: They're just offering this little piece of, it's murky, the waters here, aren't they?
3: So Iran had said a while ago, they said that those targets would be, they are legitimate targets for Iranian.
0: Yeah.
3: Not that we know it's Iran, again, that's originally.
0: Now, apparently, the story behind it is it was a local farmer coming home from a night out, which found the abandoned vehicles. An update now, is counter-terrorism police have given more details about five men arrested near RAF Fairfield on Sunday morning. Although they're all UK nationals being held under the Police and Criminal Evidence Act.
3: They're on UK natural.
0: Yeah. There's a 24-year-old from Camden, North London, three men aged 23 and 24, 25 from Westminster, and one aged 24 from Willesden, North West London.
2: Yeah.
3: Okay.
2: Oh, no. I didn't realise the size of those bomber planes. That's why they use that particular base, because the runway is twice the width of a regular runway to accommodate those planes. They are enormous, aren't they?
1: Huge, yeah.
2: The wingspan of them is something else. But yeah, so but they're the US ones, aren't they? They're just as the base there in this country. And
0: if they plan this right.
2: Mm.
0: How unlucky is that? The farmer's coming back from the night and goes, why are there three men about?
3: Yeah, well, it says here it was a female farmer.
0: Yes.
3: Said that she'd come across three white vans which he believed had been abandoned on the country road. The farmer, who wishes to remain anonymous, alerted police after seeing a group of men in balaclavas as she rushed away from the area. So, obviously, pretty suspicious.
2: Little suspicious, that.
0: Just a little.
3: And they were arrested less than 25 minutes later.
2: Yeah.
3: That's quite fast, isn't
2: that it? That was fast. They were in there.
3: And then 85 residents from 85 homes were taken to a nearby leisure centre as they defused the bombs.
2: Yes, they were asked.
1: It was a leisure centre.
0: That was a leisure centre. That was handy to have, I suppose.
3: Good old leisure centres. Yeah. So Donald Trump suggested the US authorities had been monitoring the suspects. We had them under review for a long time, and we got them, said the US president.
1: It's like he's in the room.
2: Yeah, I know.
0: The
3: rest of five men was fantastic. The men were looking to do big damage, very big damage.
2: Big damage.
3: Big. Explosively big. He said, working alongside the British authorities, worked out great. I love Britain. My favourite place now. My mate Andy's in charge. It's brilliant. I love it.
2: He loves Andy now.
3: Brilliant place.
1: And if you're listening, Mr. President,
3: I'm listening.
0: if you're listening,
2: he's in the studio.
0: Mr. Trump, we're only joking.
3: Yeah,
0: honestly, we're not American media.
1: We can talk to our complaints department.
0: Yeah, talk to our complaints department.
1: Yeah.
0: You mean we've got a complaints department?
3: Give them the wrong number. You can ring them.
1: Oh, yeah. Put out our email there. Oh, dear. Yeah.
0: That's very sad. Is it any time to go before we
2: get into trouble?
0: Before we get emails from Washington email addresses.
2: Into our complaints department.
3: Yeah. So that's complaints@lcr.l-c-r.
0: Stop it.
3: Yeah.
0: No one's complaints department.
3: Do you know what? I had a dream last night that Andy Vernon rang me up and asked me to be his theatre minister. And I was like, yes, this is great. Hey. I was like, I was dead made up.
0: What did he say?
3: He said, oh, you need to sort your tie out. And he was like, don't worry about it. And then he was like, off you go. And then I was like, do I have to go to the cabinet? And he's like, no, it's all right. I was like, okay. It was just an exciting dream.
0: You've heard of me at first, folks.
3: I love Andy Vernon. Oh, no, not really.
0: The theatre minister has spoken.
3: That's the first dream I've ever had about Andy Vernon.
2: I mean, the very fact that you're dreaming about him is...
1: I don't know if I've ever had a dream involving a politician.
2: Exactly.
0: Yeah.
2: Yeah, that's a big... interesting.
0: Yeah.
2: Maybe it was a poem you're working on. Was it Andy or something? Mm.
3: I think because I'd read just before I went to bed, I did read about his care plan.
0: And subconsciously,
3: I go, that's a good idea. And then I tried to call me.
1: He's subconsciously a huge what do they call him?
0: Fandy Burnhams. And on that note, when our Minister of Theatre will be back next week.
1: Yeah.
0: Thank you for your company. Shows repeat tonight at 6:10, 6 tomorrow morning. Kira, thank you very much.
1: Thank you.
0: Minister of Theatre, Andy, thank you very much.
3: Thank you.
0: I say it's repeat tonight. 6:10, 6 tomorrow morning. If you are listening on FM, stand by. It's going to be Surreal and Co. at 2 o'clock. From all of us, we'll see you soon. We'll leave with Joseph Locke. From all of us, bye.
3: Bye-bye.
2: Bye-bye.

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0: and a very warm welcome on this summer's day in the UK, in Liverpool. And you're very welcome to stay with us for the next 2 hours, because this is our occasional programme here on Liverpool Community Radio. My name is Michael Swerdlow, and on the other side of the controls is my good friend Edward. Good afternoon, Edward.
1: Good afternoon, Michael. Good afternoon, everybody, all you good people listening out there on this nicely warm day. It's absolutely a perfect day today for broadcasting.
0: Good.
1: Especially in a hot studio.
0: I tell you what we have to remember is that people...
1: You're going to get some hot music and hot chat, as well as the hot temperature.
0: That's right. I was going to say, we have to be very careful saying good afternoon, because people could be listening to this on podcast in the middle of the evening in a cold climate. So wherever you happen to be listening, you're very welcome and thank you for joining us. As I said, we've got a two-hour programme coming up. We've got a very interesting... very lively guest coming into the studio very, very soon, and we'll tell you all about that. It's all on the subject of the Beatles and the Cavern, and we'll be interviewing Debbie Greenberg very, very soon. And we've got all sorts of music lined up for you, and a little bit of chat and local gossip, what goes on in our lives in Liverpool, and we hope you'll stay with us. We're going to start off with a typical kind of piece of music we love playing on this programme, and that's from the Great American Songbook. Here's Rod Stewart and Time After Time.

0: Rod Stewart, typical of many rock singers who try their hand at the Great American Songbook. And I think he did a very good job of that. That was the first or second of a number of albums he brought out. He obviously got the hang of it, and people went out and bought copies of that album by the millions or the thousands. And he did a very good job of singing some of the classical songs from the American Songbook. That was written by Jules Stein and Sammy Kahn. Now, Sammy Kahn was an interesting lyricist. He was such an expert at writing lyrics in the Great American Songbook that he wrote a rhyming dictionary. And he used to get very annoyed at people who didn't use his dictionary but tried their best to make things rhyme. I can't think of examples of where he showed his displeasure for one or two others. And yet there's his own song, Time After Time, I Tell Myself That I'm So Lucky, and so on. And yet it was Sammy Kahn that wrote the song Everyone Knows an Ant Can't Climb a Rubber Tree Plant. You remember that song with Frank Sinatra, High Hopes? So in one sentence he was criticising people, and in the other he was guilty of the very same thing himself. Well, we're going to play all sorts of pieces of music for you on this programme. Great American Disaster. Oh, what a thing to say. Great American Songbook. Why do words just come out like that? Great American Songbook. And Edward, you've got an interesting variation of music right now.
1: I have, yeah. I'm going to bring to this program a touch of Sefton Park class, a little bit of classical music. Actually, talking about Sefton Park, there's a big festival on there this week. All the roads around there are closed. This piece of music is not from Cream. Oh, sorry, I shouldn't have advertised Cream at Sefton Park. But this piece is by Corelli. It's called Preludium Largo.

0: That was a lovely piece of music by Corelli, Preludium Largo. And just in case you think I've lost my marbles, I haven't, because we've got some proper rock and roll coming later, some Jerry Lee Lewis, The Killer, but that's for later. In the meantime, I think, Michael, I think it's your turn over there.
1: Well, I try to bring different types of pieces of music and have something to say about every one of them. Hearst piece of music, it's an old rock and roll classic. It's You've Lost That Loving Feeling. I think it's in the Guinness Book of Records as being one of the most popular love songs of all time. But it was written by three very famous songwriters, Barry Mann, Cynthia Vile, and what's his name? Yes, it's amazing how... Phil Spector, that's right. And Phil Spector was quite a character. He was very... volatile and wanted to have his own way all the time. Anyway, they collaborated, the three of them, on this piece of music, and they wrote it for the Righteous Brothers. And although there are two Righteous Brothers, when they recorded You've Lost That Loving Feeling, one of the brothers does all the singing with a little bit of backtracking and double tracking, and the other brother just sort of stands alongside him looking decorative. And he said, what am I supposed to do while my brother's doing all the singing? And they said, what you should do is go to the bank and count your money because you're going to make a lot of money out of this song, which they did. So here is the famous song by Barry Mann, Cynthia Vile, husband and wife, and Phil Spector. And it's called You've Lost That Loving Feeling.

0: that you've lost that loving feeling from the Righteous Brothers. Whatever happened to the Righteous Brothers? Did they just stayed at home counting their money, or did they continue a career?
1: They did continue, but I can't tell you what they did after that, apart from counting their money. Yeah, I think they were still around for a while.
0: Yeah.
1: You know, you talk about Cynthia Vile before. She just died quite recently, within this last year or so.
0: Yeah.
1: Because she and her husband wrote some really, really great songs.
0: Yes.
1: Who put the bop in the bop de bop de bop?
0: Yeah.
1: That one, for example, which is absolutely famous. I'll bring it along next time because I like all of Barry Mann's music.
0: Yeah. Not to be confused with Barry Manilow, and we're not playing any of his records today, but we often do. You're listening right now to Liverpool Community Radio, and Edward and I are given the privilege of coming in every alternate month and recording this programme, which goes out on the air on 106.7 FM. So that means you can hear us on the radio, or, as they say, on your smartphone or whatever, if you're in the greater Liverpool area. We have a transmitter in the Liverpool city centre, and it goes out, I think, as far as Crosby in the north, Runcorn in the south, Birkenhead in the west, and Warrington in the east. So that's quite a big area. So if you've got a good, powerful radio, or you're listening in your car, you can probably listen to this programme live on 106.7 FM. Now, they put it out about 8 times a week, so you have to listen out for us at a given time. If you've got a pencil and paper, I'll tell you exactly when the programme does go out. On a Monday, it goes out at 2 o'clock in the morning. There you are.
1: Have to be desperate to listen to that one.
0: For night owls. Then at 2 o'clock in the afternoon, then 8 o'clock in the evening. On a Wednesday, 8 o'clock in the morning, nice when you're driving to work, and then 8 o'clock in the evening, and on a Friday, 8 o'clock again in the morning. And finally, on Saturday, 2 o'clock in the morning and 4 o'clock in the afternoon. So it's quite a mixture if you're listening on 106.7. However, you can listen to us anytime you choose, anywhere in the world, because it goes out on a podcast. Again, you're going to need a pencil and paper because it's quite a long long internet address. 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
1: And I'm the hyphen and co, in case you wondered.
0: Yes, Swerdlow and co. Limited. That means
1: unlimited in our case, Michael. Unlimited.
0: Yes.
1: Well, we have no constraints put upon us by anybody.
0: We hope you're staying with us because there's about an hour and a half more of this sort of idle chat and good music to play. Ed, you've got a great piece of music lined up.
1: Yeah, I have. Just before that, though, Michael's been telling us all when the shows go out on a regular or irregular basis. As it so happens, if you listen to this programme on 106.7 at 4 o'clock, as soon as we finish our live show, would you believe a recorded one comes on from the last show that we did? So you have the privilege of listening to us for 4 hours instead of 2. You have to be desperate. This next piece of music, however, is by Kenny Rogers, one of my favourites. It's called Don't Fall in Love with a Dreamer.
2: We're going to talk to her in a minute.
3: Oh, this is a surprise for me, too.
2: See there?
3: Yeah.

0: Linda Davis. Linda Davis.
1: Linda Davis, everybody.
2: Hello, Linda. Well, that was a version from Kenny Rogers with Linda Davis, who's a big country star, actually. But one of the versions that Kenny Rogers did, which was a really big hit, was with Kim Carnes, She of the Smoky Voice. Now, both Kim Carnes and Kenny Rogers met when they were in the New Christy Minstrels all those years ago. And that's where they met, that's where they took their fame. And then both of them, of course, went on to have incredible solo careers. But if you ever want to listen to a definitive version of that song, try and get a Kim Carnes recording of that song, that song, Don't Fall in Love with the Dreamer, with Kenny Rogers. It is amazing. Nothing wrong with the Linda Davis version there, but the Kim Carnes version is, I think, much, much nicer.
3: You'll have to excuse me, I'm not familiar with Linda Davis, but of course Kenny Rogers. He almost had a sort of Bee Gees tremolo voice ending there, very vibrato. Never heard him with that sort of vibrating voice.
2: Yeah, he had a most unusual voice many times. Again, a bit smoky, a bit whiskey, which is why he gelled very well with the Kim Carnes version. But, you know, Kenny Rogers has been around. Well, he was around quite a while. He just has left us over this last year or so.
3: Did a lot of work with Dolly Parton, didn't he?
2: Oh, yeah, Islands in the Stream. Yes. That was the big one that they did. Yeah, you could absolutely count your money after that one.
3: Good. Well, we're staying with the theme of love. That last track was Don't Fall in Love with a Dreamer. Do you remember the Tremolos? No, not the Tremolos. The Mind Benders, that's right, I'm looking at the wrong track. Anyway, the Mind Benders, staying with the theme of love, has a groovy sort of love.

0: groovy kind of love. And I think I got that wrong by even saying groovy sort of love. It's a groovy kind of love. And I'm going to hope you're going to stay
1: so
0: with us.
1: So you got the name of the group wrong and you got the name of the track wrong. That's not bad. As you said before, Michael, a disaster. But we can recover from it because...
0: We will make up for it as of now.
1: As of now. Simply because we have a most distinguished guest for us all here. Debbie Greenberg, welcome to Liverpool Community Radio. I'm sure that a number of you out there will know of Debbie and her involvement with Beatles Week and everything that's going on with that at the moment, this month, but particularly her involvement with the Cavern. So I know that Debbie has been involved with the Cavern from very, very early days, but rather than me, Debbie, you tell us all about your experiences of the Cavern leading up to when you bought it.
2: Okay. Thank you, Edward. I started to go to the Cavern Club in 1959, and it was still a jazz club at the time. And there were good groups on, good jazz groups. The first group was the Mississippi Jazz Band that played at the Cavern. But I saw Acca Bilk and Chris Barber, Kenny Ball, great jazz groups. And there was a good atmosphere in the Cavern. No rock and roll at that stage. But it was a great place to be. And then, of course, in 1960, first of all, 1959, Alan Sittner became very disillusioned with the club because skiffle was infiltrating, not a lot, but now and then. And, of course, one of the skiffle groups was the Quarrymen with John Lennon. And John Lennon was... a cheeky chap, and he used to sneak a rock and roll number in the middle of the skiffle. And Alan would send a note to the stage, and John thought it was a request. He opened the note, and it said, "Cut out the rock." So that was Alan's signal to move on. And he was disillusioned then with the club, and he left it in the capable hands of his father, Dr. Joe Sittner, to find a buyer. Now, Ray McFall worked for the accountants firm that the Sittners used, and he would often step in on the pay desk for them in the Cavern. And so he became the ideal candidate to be the next owner of the Cavern. And so Ray McFall bought the Cavern, bought the lease of the Cavern from Alan Sittner in October 1959. And Ray was also a jazz fanatic, but it didn't take Ray long to realise that what the kids wanted was rock and roll. And so he put Rory Storm and the Hurricanes on in the November of 1959, and of course their drummer was Ringo Starr. And then throughout 1960, it was a combination of jazz, skiffle, and rock and roll.
1: It's interesting you talk about those days, Debbie, because I remember I had a misspent youth, and I would go to the Cavern to their all-night sessions on a Friday night or Saturday night as well. So, and you talk about Chris Barber and you talk about skiffle, because Lonnie Donegan was the banjo player for Chris Barber, and look what happened to him. Of course, he went to skiffle. And then that just became the all-encompassing thing. So I'm sorry to interrupt you there, but hey, Michael and I both remember Alan Sittner. We both remember the Cavern, etc. So carry on. Tell us about Ray McFall and his days.
2: Yes, of course. And just digressing for a second with what you're saying, I actually saw Lonnie Donegan at the Cavern. So that was also, a great thing at the time. And so 1960 became predominantly rock and roll, but still playing skiffle and still playing jazz. Now, in August 1960, the Beatles went on their first trip to Hamburg with Alan Williams, and they were there until middle of December 1960. When they returned, they had about four gigs in Liverpool, couple at the Casbah, and one of them was at the Litherland Town Hall on the 27th of December. Now, apparently, They were billed as direct from the Beatles, direct from Hamburg. So we were all excited. I didn't go to Litherland Town Hall, but the talk of in the town was this fabulous group coming from Hamburg, and we need to see them at the Cavern. And so by all accounts, they gave a very incendiary performance at Litherland Town Hall, so everybody was talking about them. And when they arrived for their debut performance in February 1961, on the 9th of February, of course, when they arrived, they weren't German at all. They were local lads. They were Liverpudlians, which was fabulous. So they came in, they went into the band room, they bounced onto the stage, and they were just regular local lads, and they were having a great time. But their energy was absolutely palpable. Their music was loud. Everything about them was exciting. Their harmonies were brilliant. And I knew right away, it was like a light bulb flashing. I knew that day that they were going to be something special. I went home to my dad and I said, I've just seen a group on the Cavern called the Beatles. Now you mark my words, they're going to be famous one day. I just knew it. So consequently, because I was hooked from day one, I saw every single performance of the Beatles at the Cavern, all 292 of them.
1: All 292? Did you get an almost gold medal for that?
2: No.
1: Some kind of a clock? Anything?
2: No, nothing.
1: Just the pleasure and the privilege.
2: The absolute privilege, yeah, of seeing the raw Beatles. You know, the Beatles that hit America on the 9th of February 1964, yeah, consequently 3 years to the day that they had their debut at the Cavern. They weren't the Beatles that we were privileged to see. We got the raw Beatles. They were exciting. They were absolutely incredible. We were so blessed, and I don't know if anybody isn't familiar with the original Cavern. The stage was low. It was only about less than 2 feet high, and the first row of seats, because the central aisle was seated, wooden chairs, and you were literally only about a foot or two away from the group playing on stage, so you could interact with them, you could ask for requests, you know, you could talk to them, and they were so familiar. It was like a private party every time they played. It wasn't like one of the gigs you go to today where you sit and you watch the performance. Every single performance was familiar, and it was just so, so special. And it's hard to explain how you felt because the Cavern was such a special place. And once the Beatles' popularity grew and a lot more people came to see them, the queues waiting to go in at the Cavern would snake all the way down Matthew Street, almost past the Grapes pub to the White Star on the opposite side. And you'd stand and wait, but once you got to that doorway, which was about less than 4 feet wide, with 14 stone steps going down, handrail on the left, a small platform, and then four steps down again into the Cavern proper. But if you were standing outside in the street waiting to get in, you could hear the throb of drums coming from the cellar. It sounded like a giant heart beating away beneath you, and you just couldn't wait to get in to get a piece of the action.
1: And sorry to interrupt you, and of course the stone steps, yeah, and alongside the stone steps was a very sweaty wall.
2: That's true, there was, and we had to pin ourselves against the wall to allow the groups to carry in their equipment, because that was the only way in and out. So once you got down to the cellar, into the

0: disinfectant because the cleaners used to top up the toilets every day, and the smell of hot dogs and soup from the little cafe and the smell of rotting fruit from the streets across Matthew Street would drift in. So it was a combination of all these things. And if you went home on the bus, you'd take the smell home with you because people would wrinkle their noses and go, "You've been to the cavern?" So everybody knew where you'd been, but we didn't care. It was to us, it was the best place on earth, and we loved it.
1: Debbie, you've just described something which is absolutely amazing. Not many people would have experienced what you've just described, and you used the expression "raw," the raw Beatles,
0: yes,
1: which is the expression before Beatlemania. Because
0: yes,
1: Beatlemania is not what you've just described. So you've just described it, and I never saw them at the cavern, but listening to you for the last 10 minutes, I can feel that perspiration.
0: Oh, thank you. Yes, it was so special, so special. I don't think you'd sell it if you bottled it, but it was a very unique smell. When I first went to the cavern, I was 15. Yeah, 14 going on 15. But when the Beatles came to the cavern, I was 15, 16, going on 16.
2: So by then you were barely legal, as they say.
0: Yes, of course. But there was no alcohol in the cavern at all. It was just a cafe bar in the front, hot dogs and soup, Coca-Cola. So that was it. No alcohol. They used to, whoever wanted alcohol, and it was usually the groups, they'd go down to the grapes before or after their gig, and they'd have a drink at the grapes, or they'd get a pass out and they'd go come back in.
2: Yeah, that was usual, because I remember in the days of the jazz bands, they'd always, at a break halfway, they'd always go down to the grapes. And during that break time, you'd then bring in the original Mersey Beat bands, like the Big Three, for example, Rory Storm and the Hurricanes. Mm-hmm. Talking about the Big Three and sitting very close to them, the lead singer, I can't remember his name now, for the Big Three.
0: Johnny Hodge.
2: A very tall guy.
0: Yes.
2: He was a very tall guy. Yeah. And one of his habits was, partway through a song, he'd try and cock his leg over the microphone. And the microphone would be almost 6 feet tall. And regularly, he wouldn't cock his leg over it. It would hit the microphone, and that would come down straight into the front row. So if you happened to be in the front row, you'd be catching a microphone, or it would hit you. So yeah. I remember those days and those times really, really well.
0: A great group.
2: Yeah. I mean,
0: group.
2: Debbie, you and I have known each other for, 40, 50 years now, so we go back a long time together. But we also have that backstory of the cavern.
0: Yes.
2: Before we even met each other,
0: of
2: course.
0: Absolutely, yes.
2: Yeah.
0: Yes, indeed.
2: So I think you're going to introduce one of those early tracks for us now.
0: Yes, one of the early tracks that John used to sing in the cavern is "Ain't She Sweet," which was they'd throw all sorts of different songs in between the rock and roll, but they could have sung the telephone directory, and we'd have been thrilled with it. So this is an old one from the early days.

0: Well, there we are. Ain't she sweet? And that could be actually Debbie Greenberg, because she's very, very sweet. That recording of the Beatles was made in the very early days. So it's really interesting to listen to it. And thank you for bringing it in, Deb. Do you want to tell us a bit more about that particular thing, that particular track, disc? Or do you want to move on and talk a bit? Yes. Continue from where you were.
1: Okay. Well, yes, Ain't She Sweet was one of the songs that John used to sing. And that they'd sing all sorts of different melodies. And Paul would sing Besame Mucho and George would sing the Sheik of Araby, or he used to sing the Sheik of Wavertree, because that's where he came from. The early songs were great, and then of course they sang all the covers, all the Chuck Berry and the Little Richard songs, it was the rock and roll that got us going. We just adored the rock and roll.
0: And I think you've got an example of that coming up now on our next track, haven't we?
1: Yes. So, and it's rock and roll music, another one that John used to sing at the Cavern.
0: And that's a Chuck Berry number originally, rock and roll music.
1: That's right.
0: So let's pin your ears back.

0: Well, that was a great version of rock and roll music, very raw, to use the current expression, compared to the original Chuck Berry, which was kind of clinical. And interestingly, you used an expression before about the noise coming from the cellar. And that's where the expression "a cellar full of noise" comes mm-hmm. from. And that was in one of the Petula Clark's big hits. She talked about a cellar full of noise. And that's where that came from. Anyway, continue your story, Deb. This is really, really interesting.
1: Very interesting. Well done.
2: Yes, so we kept going every time they played. I used to bunk off school for lunchtime.
0: And hoist your skirt up a bit, probably.
2: Well, no, because that hadn't got to that stage at that time. So I was in the last year of school, and I wasn't interested in school anyway. So I used to jump the 86 bus down from Mather Avenue down into town and catch the second lunchtime session. There were two sessions at the Cavern. One was 12 till 1, and then quarter of an hour for everybody to get out, and the second one was 1:15 to 2:15. Cost you £1.06 to go in, unless you were a member, and then you got in for a shilling. So that was fabulous. So consequently, there was no other way for me other than the Cavern and the music. I didn't care about anything else. And I was there for every single time they played. Loved every minute of it.
0: That's absolutely fabulous to hear about this history. Do you want to move on in time a little bit and tell us about the way you managed to persuade your dad to get involved with this, and then your involvement with Alf? This is Debbie's dad, was Alf Gagan, a lovely man whom I knew all those years ago, and his lovely wife too. But, Debbie, do you want to tell us about your involvement and how you got involved and how you got Dad involved, more to the point?
2: Yes, of course. Well, Ray McFall, as you know, as I said before, took the Cavern from Alan Sittner. And in February, on the 28th of February 1966, the Cavern closed because Ray McFall declared bankruptcy. Now, we were absolutely distraught. All the regulars couldn't understand, you know, where are we going to go now? The Cavern's closed. Now what are we going to do? There was a big sit-in, and I wasn't there for the last performance at the Cavern. But the following day, there was a big sit-in in Matthew Street, and Billy Butler had put a wreath up over the door. So it was, you know, a real, and they marched and sang "Still I'm Sad" by the Yardbirds all the way up Matthew Street. So, you know, it was a big event, and now what are we going to do? The Cavern's closed. So fast forward about 3-4 weeks, and my dad was approached by a very good friend of his called Joe Davey. Now, Joe owned Joe's Cafe in Duke Street. And it was open in the afternoon, and it was also open till 4 o'clock in the morning. And all the groups used to go there. A lot of the groups used to go and have a meal after their gigs. And Dad and Joe were lifelong friends. Now, Joe approached my dad and said, "Alf, I've got the chance of buying the Cavern. Would you come in with me? I can't afford it on my own. You know, I'd like you to come in with me if you consider it." So my father came to me then and said, "I've got the chance of buying the Cavern. What do you think?" Well, okay, offered the child the keys to the sweet shop. But having said that, I had a good business head, and I said, "Look, Dad," I said, "I've seen the Cavern peak, and I think it can happen again. I think you should take it." And on my say-so, he and Joe put their bid in, and it was accepted. Now, Joe Davey was not only did he not have sufficient funds to purchase the continuing lease at the Cavern, he was also illiterate, so he needed my father to handle all the admin and the press, etc. So it was a good combination for the two of them. And so we got the keys on the 18th of April 1966, and we did a recce of the the cavern from number. We didn't realise only that we had the plans that we'd bought the lease to number 8, 10 and 12 Matthew Street, which stretched nearly the whole length of Matthew Street. And so from that day on, Liverpool Corporation they gave us a list to adhere to of alterations. We had to put main drains in. There were no main drains in the cavern. It was just a cesspit underneath, and consequently, that was why the smell came from the toilets, and the disinfectant was put in every day. And there was a sort of a canal lake, and we found out since underneath. So we had to put new drains in, and we had to put ventilation. There was no ventilation. That's why all the condensation used to blow the electrics. And of course, one of the main things was a new entrance for exit, for entrance and egress, because it was a trap with that 4 foot wide staircase going down. So we moved the staircase to number 8, Matthew Street, and then we had to build a huge 8 foot staircase, 8 foot wide staircase going down. Now number 8 was on a much higher level, because Matthew Street's on an incline. So when you go in at number 8, you're on a much higher level than you would have been going into number 10 proper. That was only about 11, 12 feet below ground level. Number 8 is about 30 feet below. So we had to build this staircase to have access from number 8 down into the cavern proper, which is what we did. So we adhered to all the demands of Liverpool Corporation, and we were fortunate enough to have Harold Wilson come to reopen the cavern for us on the 23rd of July 1966. And that was a very special day. We were absolutely worn out. You can imagine doing all the alterations, etc., etc. But having said that, we had butcher's shops at the time. And when my father approached me at the beginning and said, "I've got the chance of buying the cavern, what do you think?" He said, "It's all very well you saying take it. What about the shops?" Now, we had 3 butcher's shops and a mobile butcher's van. Now, I'd trained as a master butcher with my father in the business after leaving school, and as a Saturday girl before. So I'd been to the abattoir buying with him, so I knew exactly what I was doing. So I said to my dad, "Well, look, I'll run the shops for a year. We'll sell them off, and then I'll come and join you in the cavern, and I'll run the cavern for you." And that's exactly what happened. And so when the reopening, the day of the reopening arrived, Harold Wilson came with Mary, his wife, and his son Giles. And he officiated and got on the stage down in the cavern proper. And, of course, all the world's press were there, as you can imagine. And in those days, they had to switch the light meters on for their cameras. And, of course, the fuses blew, so everything was in darkness. Nothing unusual for that to happen in the cavern. And so the mics were off as well, so my dad had to shout, "Is there an electrician in the house?" And somebody in the background said, "I know where the electrics are, I'll fix it." So a few minutes later, fortunately for us, the electrics were restored and the ceremony continued. And so that was a very big day. We had it was a bit like a party upstairs in number 8 for all the dignitaries that were invited. Champagne and caviar and all the caterers were in. And then, of course, when they left, when everybody left, all the dignitaries left at 5 o'clock, then the club was open to the public. And we had a marathon session, three sessions going on till 5 in the morning. The Hideaways kicked us off in the beginning with local groups like the Excels and the Escorts and the Tremors. And then we had the second set was Marty Wilde and Georgie Fame and Billy J. Kramer and the Foremost and the Merseys and others. And then the final session was Solomon Burke and Rufus Thomas and the Scaffold and the Pete Best Combo. And that went on till the early hours. So you can imagine we were absolutely dead on our feet at the end of the day.
0: That sounds absolutely amazing. That's like an A to Z of pop music at the time. Mm-hmm. It must have been absolutely amazing. I'm sorry I missed it. I don't suppose you've got a video of it that you can bring over. But yeah, you must have. And then, of course, after that, you must have met so many big names at the time, big names that would come and perform and say hello, and you knew them all.
2: Yes, I met a lot of them. I didn't see them all perform because I was on the pay desk, so all I got to do was to pay them at the end of the night. But I did see Status Quo. And they were incredible. And, you know, the cavern stage was only very small, and they had those massive box speakers, and they were all stacked one on top of the other. And when they started to sing and everything started to rock, and they just kick it back with one of their legs, they just push it back and carry on singing. So, you know, I met Queen. I paid Queen when they came to play for us, because Freddie Mercury had played for us in a group called Ibex prior to being in Queen. And he'd met Roger Taylor and Brian May in, I think it was in the Sink in Liverpool, and they got together, and that's how he became part of the group Queen. But it was extraordinary, really, because my father had a friend called Ken Testy, who was the secretary of St. Helens College, and he'd rung my father and said, "Alf, I've got this group coming up from London, and they're called Queen, and they're coming to play on the college, but to make it worth their while, would you give them a gig at the Cavern?" He said, "Yeah, I think you know Freddie from Ibex." So he said, "Yes, of course, you know, no problem." And that's how they came to play at the Cavern. But when Chuck Berry came, we had Chuck Berry on in February 67. Queen and Status Quo were all 1970. When Chuck Berry came, he arrived in the afternoon, and it was pouring with rain this day. And Bob Woollett had to go out to his car's chauffeured car to see him, and the window was wound down about an inch or two, so Chuck Berry didn't get wet. Poor Bob standing in the rain, and he said, I want the money before I go on. And Bob said, "Well, everybody gets their money." "No, I'm not. I want the money before I go on." So, okay. So he had to raid all the floats in the bar and the cloakroom and everybody's pockets. How they got it together, I don't know, but they did.
0: That is typical of Chuck Berry. I've heard that story time and time again, even on big shows. I went to a big rock and roll show in Wembley all those decades ago, and he was supposedly top of the bill, although he and Jerry Lee Lewis used to fight about who was going on last. But Chuck Berry would arrive, and before he'd even take his guitar out of the bag, he'd want his money. And he was absolutely notorious. And he wanted it cash.
2: Oh, yes.
0: No check or anything like that. He didn't have bank transfers in those days. But he wanted it in hard cash or gold coin or whatever it was. Shall we give your voice a bit of a rest now and play your next choice here, Deb?
2: Yes, please.
0: And this one is, again, from early Beatles, and it's Please, Mr. Postman.

0: Oh, well, that was Please, Mr. Postman, again from the early days of the Beatles in the Cavern, those very early days. And, Deb, you were telling us about your involvement and your dad and Joe Davey, but your particular involvement, because I think you were the one who was leading on it and you were there all the time. So tell us a bit about the progress of the Cavern, the kind of people that you had there, and then what happened to it after that.
1: Well, in 1967, I joined my dad at the Cavern and took over running it for him. We still had Bob Wooler there. He used to organise all the bookings, all the groups. But there were all sorts of daily things to do, stocking the bars, letting the cleaners in. So I'd be there from 8 in the morning till about 3:30 in the morning, the following morning. And that carried on for about 4 years. And so... Gradually, the regulars that came to the Cavern were changing. They were older than they used to be at the original Cavern in the early days. So they were about 17, 18, and you know, they wanted a drink. They all kept going down to the Grapes with the pass out to get a drink. So my father applied for a licence in August 67, and he was successful. And that's when the Cavern first became licensed, and it was a very, very busy time to be alive, you know, and we were dead on our feet some nights, but you know, that was all part of it. So it was exceptionally busy, and we had fabulous groups and fabulous people coming to visit the Cavern, because it was. The doors were always open all day long. 1968, I'd been to the hairdressers October 25th and came back, and my dad said, "We've had a visitor." I said, "Who was it?" He said, "Paul McCartney." I said, "Have I missed him?" He said, "Don't worry, there's a chance that he might come back." So he said, you keep stock in the bar, put champagne on ice. I'm going to go and buy a camera. So my dad went to Photo Optics in off Dale Street, and he bought a Yashica camera, brought the photographer back with him, and told the photographer, because Paul had, I'll digress slightly here, Paul had said to him, when he walked into the Cavern unannounced, my dad was stocking the bar, and my dad put his hand out to shake his hand and said, "Alf Gagan, the Cavern," and Paul said, "Paul McCartney, the Cavern." And he said, "I've got my new girlfriend outside, Alf, in the car," he said, "and I'd like to show her where it all began. But," he said, "I've got to go over the water to my stepsister, Ruth, because I've got to deliver a record player for her. So I'd like to come back in about an hour and a half, if that's okay." So my dad said, "Yes, that's fine." He said, "On one condition," Paul said. And my dad said, "What is it?" He said, "You don't bring the press in." And my dad said, "Okay, you've got it." And so I continue now from where I left off before, where my father went to buy a camera. He brought the photographer back with him to the Cavern to set the apertures for the lighting. He told me that the photographer, it was to photograph a group that he managed on stage, the Curiosity Shop, which was the truth. He did manage them, and they were there. They were down in the cellar proper. And so all the photographer knew was that he needed to set it for the lighting. So we waited. The camera was ready, champagne on ice. And Paul and Linda walked in. And so we closed the door to stop all the tourists coming in. And we gathered in the top bar. And there were just five of us all together. And in the meantime, my father had rung Paddy Delaney, who was our head doorman. And he'd said to Paddy, "Get yourself down here now." He said, "I can't tell you why, but you won't regret it." And so there were just five of us in the top bar, in number 8. And there was my father, me, Paul, Linda, and Paddy. That's all. And so we started to talk. And Paul wanted to talk and tell Linda all about the early days. Excuse me. And, of course, that was fabulous for me, because that was the beginning. That was when they first started. So I knew everything he was talking about. And Dad went to pour champagne, and Linda said, "I'll do that. I'm a good bartender." So she poured the champagne, and we carried on talking. Paul was saying he was producing a group called the Ivies. Now, the Ivies were like one of the family to us. They were a group from Swansea in South Wales, and Bill Collins, their manager, consequently was the father of Lewis Collins from the Professionals. So he managed the Ivies, and he was a good friend of my dad's. And so he'd come up regularly from Swansea with the group, and my dad would always give them regular gigs at the Cavern. Then he'd take them home to our house in Greenbank Road, feed them fish and chips, and then give them a bed for the night, albeit on a sofa or an armchair or whatever. So that's how well we, and that's how familiar we were with the Ivies. And one particular night, they had another guy with them that needed feeding and a bed for the night, and that was Chris Christopherson. But we didn't know who he was at the time. And so we were very familiar with the Ivies. So Paul was telling my dad that he was producing this record for them called for the film The Magic Christian, and the record was called Come and Get It. Now, Paul said to my dad, "But I'm thinking of changing their name, Alf," he said. "I'm thinking of calling them Finger." And my dad said, "Ooh, don't like that, Paul, that's bad." And Paul said, Badfinger. Thanks, Alf. And that's how Badfinger got their name. And I was telling Joey Molland this a couple of years ago in New York when I was with him. And he said, "I'm so glad you've told me that story," because he said, "I never did buy the one that was out there." And so that's how Badfinger got their name. And then my dad said to Paul, "Would you mind if we took some photographs for our own use?" And Paul said, "No, not at all. Linda, I'm a good photographer. I'll do that." She picks up the camera, turns all the apertures on the front of it. My father's face was an absolute picture. He thought, because we didn't know who she was. We didn't know she was a photographer. We had no clue whatsoever. So we thought, well, that's torn it. However, she takes the photographs, one of Paul and Paddy, one of me and Paul, and then we went down into the Cavern proper. And the Curiosity Shop, the group my dad managed, were on stage. And as we got down into the cellar, there was the piano was on the left-hand side aisle outside the band room. And Paul went over to the piano and he started to sing and play Hey Jude. And it was so surreal. It was as if everything was taking place in slow motion. You could hear a pin drop. And it was absolutely mesmerising. And he got into the band room, got onto the stage, took his place on the drums with the group. Linda took more photographs. And then soon after that, it was time for them to go. So that was a very special moment when Paul revisited the Cavern.
0: I think you've had a lot of very special moments there. And yes. I'm not sure whether I should say I envy you being there, because I couldn't have done all that. I was just busy being a boring accountant, etc. But I think your life there. And just to kind of move along a little bit, I think your final track is coming up now. And if you want to tell us the one you've chosen for your final track. Sounds like Desert Island Discs, doesn't it? Your final track will be?
1: I've chosen Long Tall Sally.

0: Yeah, that was, well, supposedly Log Door Sally. I'm not quite sure what happened there, Michael, going back to the original disaster word. But your technical fingers will sort it out for us on track 25, I think it is. Long Tall Sally. But if not, just let us know and we'll just continue chatting away with Debbie here. So I think we're going to have to continue chatting away. So do you want to just tell us about, excuse me, the final period of time that you and Dad had it and then what happened after you passed it on to the next person?
1: Yes, you know, we were very busy. We expanded into number 12 Matthew Street as well. We made a Mersey bar and a restaurant out of that. And it was really at its peak. It was doing exceptionally well. And my father was approached by another friend of his, a long-standing friend of his called Harry Waterman. Now, Harry Waterman had about 12 owned about 12 clubs in Liverpool at the time. And he said to my dad, "I'm interested in buying the Cavern, Alf. You know, would you consider it?" So my dad said, "Well, I hadn't even given us a thought. You have to leave it with me." And that was in the September of 1970. And then in October, at the end of October, Harry came to him again. "Alf, I'm very interested in buying the Cavern," he said. "You know, will you really consider it?" So my dad thought, well, you know, the best time to sell a business is when it's at its peak, which it was. And my dad also had a taxi garage running parallel. He always had something else going on when he bought something. There was always something else running parallel. And so he took Harry up on his request, and negotiations started. And that was the beginning of November 1970, about the first or second week in November. And on the 17th of November, my dad got a letter from solicitors in London acting on behalf of British Rail. Now, British Rail owned the land that the Cavern stood on, and they were interested in having the site of the Cavern for a proposed ventilation shaft for their proposed underground Mersey Rail link under Liverpool city centre. My dad gave the letter to their solicitors in North John Street, and he said, "You must make the buyers aware of what's happening here." And then we got another letter about, and my dad got another letter about a week or so later, saying that if the owners of the Cavern were prepared to pay the sum of £500, then British Rail would consider moving the proposed site of the shaft further down Matthew Street, closer to Button Street. Now, my father gave the letter to Leslie Blacks, the solicitors in North John Street, and said, "You must pass this on to the new owners." And also he rang Harry Waterman three times while I was there. He said, "Harry, you must pay this money. It's not just another club. The Cavern is not just another club. It's a music mecca. You know, with tourists coming in all day long from all over the world." "I'll leave it with me, Alf," he said. Second time he rang him, "Harry, you must pay this money." "Aye, okay, Alfie." He was still apathetic. The third time, my father would say, "Harry, please, please pay this money. You've got to pay this money. It's a shrine to the world. You can't lose the Cavern." "Ah, well, Alfie," he said, "I'll let Roy decide." Now, Roy Adams was his partner and his front man. And as far as we're aware, that was left in his hands. And consequently, as we know, nothing was done about it. It was like sliding doors. All I can say is that had we still owned the Cavern, then we wouldn't have hesitated to pay that money, and it would probably still be standing today.
0: With you still at the helm, of course.
1: I doubt that.
0: Debbie, that's been absolutely fabulous. Yeah, very interesting. So thank you very much. And all the listeners out there, all of you. Oh, excuse me. Oh, excuse me.

0: So, Debbie Greenberg, that's been an absolutely fascinating visit, and the whole story of the cavern, the good old days from the 1950s up to the 1970s. And I can't thank you enough. I mean, Debbie, you and I go back for so many years, and we've talked about these days, those days, many, many times. But I'm so pleased that you could come into the studio and talk to us.
1: Thank you, Edward. It's been a real pleasure to reminisce with you all. Thank you.
0: Well, thank you so much, Deb. So just hang on, don't run away, because you're going to get another mention when I play my piece of music.
1: Okay.

0: With sincere apologies for all the technical hitches there. Don't know what happened there, lining up that last trick, which was should have been Long Tall Sally. But instead, we've just been listening to Paul McCartney from his Run Devil Run album and No Other Baby.
1: Bad finger on the controls there, Michael.
0: Well, somewhere.
1: Bad finger, taking it round in circles. Bad finger, the group, the band, the name.
0: Anyway, that was lovely listening to Debbie, and really bringing back the textures, the smells, the people and so on. And quite a unique interview. We're so pleased that Debbie popped into the studio. You're listening now to the regular programme, the occasional regular programme that Edward and I put out from the studios of Liverpool Community Radio. You can either hear us on the air, on your radio, on 106.7, and just before the programme ends, I'll remind you again of how you can listen to us on podcast. Well, my own little story, not wanting to up any of those stories from Debbie, is that I used to go to various hops to listen and watch the Mersey Beat groups, and one of my favourites was the Remo Quartet. And they used to play a piece of music written by Chet Atkins and made famous by Duane Eddy. But they used to play it on the on their repertoire. And you'd go up to the front of the stage, as Debbie would explain, and they would play all sorts of requests. So here's Duane Eddy's version of Trombone.

0: So that was Duane Eddy's version of the piece of music written by Chet Atkins called Trombone, and it was the Remo Quartet that used to play that as part of their regular repertoire when they did all those bars and town halls and so on. And of course, I think I'm almost sure they would have played at the Cavern as well. Edward.
1: Michael. Debbie. I'm going to bring into the conversation your late husband, Nigel, who is a very good friend of both Michael and I. We've all known each other ever since we were growing up. And in fact, Nigel was part of the original early skiffle days. He had a beat-up old guitar and a beat-up old tea chest, usually with strings missing, etc., etc. But that was Nigel. He was part of the skiffle era. Nigel was a sound engineer, and for a lot of his time, he actually stored his equipment and used as a base the Cavern, the back rooms at the Cavern. And although you didn't know him at that time, he was at the Cavern. You didn't meet him until much later. But it was like ships passing in the night. You were both there, not quite at the same time, but you'd never met each other. You actually met each other when my late wife and I introduced the two of you together. And I remember that night pretty well. Because Eunice said, let's introduce Debbie to Nigel. And I said, I don't like introducing people. You know, you just don't know how that's going to work out. So the two of you came to dinner. You wouldn't go home. And I think we left you the keys to lock up. We went off to bed. And then the rest, of course, is history. You were together for so many years until, sadly, Nigel passed away only a year or more ago. But during the time that we were so friendly, and I think it was shortly after Eunice died, and you and Nigel were really, really kind to me. And on one of my visits to you for dinner, you presented me with a box set of Jerry Lee Lewis discs, The Killer, because you knew I was a big fan. And I might have played this before, but there are two tracks that I want to play now. And the first one is called Drinking Wine, Spodey Odie.

You see, I told you were going to get some rock and roll. There you are. I'm true to my word. True to my word. And I'm going to play another track from Jerry Lee Lewis. And this one is for my Caroline, who's probably either in Wales or driving to Wales or doing something, chasing sheep out of her garden in Llangollen, one of them. And this is called You Make Me Breathless.

like wood and flame. You leave me breathless. 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You're much too much.

0: Revelous.
1: That was Jerry Lee Lewis. Two tracks from Jerry Lee when he was on his prime. He was kicking the piano stool, banging the keys with his feet. He was a wild man. He called himself the killer, but he was a really wild man. And Debbie, just before you leave us, you want this one other thing you want to tell everybody about.
2: Yes, if anybody's interested, my book is called Cavern Club, The Inside Story. It's available in all Beatles outlets in Liverpool, also from the BeatlesBookstore.com, Waterstones in the UK. If you're in America, it's Amazon worldwide. Also Amazon in the UK and in Barnes & Noble in the US as well.
1: It's a great read, and I would encourage everybody who has an interest in Beatles and the Cavern to go ahead, seek it out and go buy it. And very kindly, you actually gave Eunice and I a little mention towards the back there. So
2: I certainly did.
1: Thank you very much, Debbie Greenberg. You've been a fabulous guest. Thank you so much.
2: My pleasure. Thank you. Thank you, Edward. Thank you,
3: Thank
2: Michael.
3: You. Okay, well, you're listening to Liverpool Community Radio and our occasional programme brought to you by myself, Michael, and my good pal, Edward. We like playing film theme music. One of our favourites is Woody Allen. And one of the things about Woody Allen, he always has marvellous theme music. And on one of his films called Midnight in Paris, he used a backing track by Sidney Bechet, and it's called Si tu vois ma mère.

was Sidney Bechet and some of the music used by Woody Allen in his films. Staying with film music, here's an interesting piece of music with an interesting and sad story. It's a piece of music written by Carlos Gardel, and it's called Por Una Cabeza, and it's written by Carlos Gardel, who was a heartthrob in South America, in Spanish-speaking countries, in a 1935 film called Tango Bar. And the lyrics were written by Alfredo Lapeira. And it's such a good piece of music that it's used often by classical music groups for tango background and string quartets. You might have seen in three films where it was used, in Martin Brest's film The Scent of a Woman, and it was also used in Steven Spielberg's film Schindler's List, and also by James Cameron in his film True Lies. Por una cabeza is, in Spanish, an expression for horse racers, where they say, my horse won or lost by a head. So por una cabeza is a head, as in horse racing. The sad part of the story is that both Lapeira and Gardel died in an aeroplane crash in 1935. So two very, very important songwriters and film heartthrobs were no more through that very tragic accident. Anyway, you may recognise this piece of music. It's Carlos Gardel singing it himself, and it's called Por Una Cabeza.

0: Well, thank you for that, Michael. That's really interesting. It's not often I get to hear music from the 1930s. I'm going to play you a track from the 2000s. The next one is by American singer Ray Stevens. Those of you who remember or know Ray Stevens will remember the big hits he had with Play Misty For Me or Turn Your Radio On, etc. But he also was a novelty song writer, and he wrote all manner of silly songs, like It's Me Again, Margaret, I'm Kissing You Goodbye, Eric the Awful. But, and this one's got an odd title as well. But you have to listen to the words to this one. And this one's called the Mississippi Squirrel Revival. The Mississippi Squirrel Revival. You have to listen to the words.
1: Well, when I was a kid, I'd take a trip every summer down to Mississippi to visit my granny and her antebellum world.

through the looms. He fell to his knees to plead and beg, and the squirrel ran out of his britches leg unobserved to the other side of the room. All the way down to the amen pew where sat Sister Bertha Better Than You, who'd been watching all the commotion with sadistic glee. But you should have seen the look in her eyes when that squirrel jumped her garters and crossed her thighs, and she jumped to her feet and said, "Lord, have mercy on me!"

0: great singer and a very funny comedian.
1: He absolutely was. I mean, the music that he wrote and the music that he sang. I actually had the pleasure of meeting him one day many years ago with our good friend David Deacon. We'd gone to a big show in London with all manner of people, including Ray Stevens. And David had a pledge of what you call chutzpah. And he rang up Ray Stevens. He was staying in the same hotel. He rang his number, you know, in his room. I said, "Hi, Ray, this is Dave Deacon from Liverpool. I'm here with a couple of my mates. Do you fancy having a cup of tea with us later?" And Ray said, "Yeah, sure." So Ray Stevens came down to the lounge in the hotel. And there we were, sitting having tea with Ray Stevens. Fabulous day.
0: Very good.
1: And then we stole stuff from the hotel. Well, I'm not telling you which hotel.
0: No. Or what stuff.
1: Or what stuff.
0: On eBay.
2: Have you still got it?
0: Well, it's always nice to play Matt Munro on our programme, and has one of Matt Munro's great songs written by two very, very famous songwriters. In Germany, the late Udo Jürgens wrote some lovely songs in German, and our well-known British lyricist, Don Black, would write the English lyrics. And this is "If I Never Sung or Sing Another Song."

0: Well, there we are. We've come to the end of a great programme. We think it's great because we played some lovely music and had a lovely guest talking to us. We hope you'll join us again in a couple of months' time. This programme will go out several times over the month of August and September, I think. So we'll be here when the leaves are turning brown and grey and bleh.
1: Well, that would be a song title.
0: When the leaves are burnt, turning bleh.
1: Well, yeah. I'm sure there is a song when the autumn leaves.
0: Autumn leaves, yes. Well, we'll try that. Anyway, thanks for staying with us. And from me, Michael Swerdlow, and from my
1: and
0: mate,
1: from me, Edward Robinson, on this side of the mic, and the lovely Hillary, who's accompanying us again, which is absolutely fine. Lovely. And our lovely guest, Debbie.
2: Thank you. It's been a pleasure to be here. Thank you.
1: And it's always been good. It's always good fun, good rubbish chat, and great music.
0: Until next time, thanks for listening. Bye
1: and
0: for now.
1: Goodbye.

Hello, my name's Steve Farragher, and I'm here to explain to you all about the LCR Club 100. 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I realise £100 is a big ask, especially at the moment, but in reality this £100 equates to eating one Greg steak bake or drinking one Starbucks coffee a week. In return for being part of Club 100, you'll get a framed certificate, an LCR mug, and the chance to be a guest on our programme, Kenny Ireland Discs. But more importantly, you'll get a warm fuzzy feeling that you or your organisation is contributing to a worthwhile community project. You can either make a one-off payment by BACS of £100 or set up a monthly standing order of only £8.34. Donations need to be made to Kensington Vision, which is all one word, Community Interest Company via the Co-op Bank. Our SOR code is 089299. That's 089299. And our bank account details are 65255654. That's 65255654. If you'd like more information or more details, then contact me, Steve Farragher, by emailing steve@l-c-r.co.uk. 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

0: Hello and welcome to our live show today of Tales of the Unexplained on Liverpool Community Radio. I'm Peter Burchie, your host. Glad to be back in the studio. It's been a while, just over a month. We normally try and get a monthly show in. Just slightly run over that this time, but we're so delighted to be back. It's very, very, very sunny here in Liverpool. It's a very, very hot day. It is June time, and certainly there's a bit of climate change is going on at the moment, I think.
1: Yeah.
0: I'm joined, as always, by Dave Lloyd on the far corner.
2: Good afternoon, guys. Nice to be with you again.
0: Glad to see you in. And again, a veteran now of the show, Michael Farry. How are you, Michael?
3: Yeah, I'm obviously feeling very hot because it's 41 degrees in Paris or something at the moment. So it's gone over 40 and they're predicting something like that later this week.
0: Yeah,
3: so like 34 plus.
0: Yeah, but with our chat today, it's going to get even hotter. So if anyone is listening live, get in the shade. You're going to be with us for the next 2 hours. And we've got a great show again today. We're going to be starting off waiting on the phone at the moment is Abigail Hislop from UFO Identified. It's a local group. They do lots of research and also investigations into a lot of the UFO world. They have now developed a database information, and they collate all their sightings and give answers to some of the questions that people are asking. Me and Dave have been to a lot of their meetings as well, so we will talk about that and how you, the listener, can get involved as well. Second part of the show, well, the boys are going to introduce it in a moment, but what I'd like to do is just to let you know that you can get us, obviously, if you are listening live on 106.7 on Liverpool Community Radio, but you can also get this show. We'll be played out again on Spotify, Facebook, and also Spreaker. All you do is just tap in Tales of the Unexplained, this show, but also lots of our other back catalogue. We've spoke about many, many things, Dave, haven't we?
2: Everything.
0: Goodness me, Dave, you've done some research and Michael's being dragged into it now. So just to let the listeners know what you're going to be talking about, Michael, what's your quick subjects?
3: Yeah, we're looking into, and I think it crosses over a little bit into what we did previously in manifestation, and the idea that universal, we could all be one consciousness. It's divining rods or dowsing rods, the idea that you can get them to say, you know, to almost indicate a truth by just their mere movement when you ask questions, and to look into how that might actually work and where it's actually. They've actually been used in real life cases, and the same with telepathy as well. You know, how does that actually work, and what examples are there where people have said they have telepathically communicated with somebody else?
0: Wow, looking forward to that, Mr. Lloyd. You're taking us down to Springfield, aren't you? Sorry, Dave, I can't resist.
2: I'm going to cover the Simpsons predictions over the last 20-25 years.
0: Yeah.
2: And whereas a lot of them seem just coincidental, there seems some that seem so accurate and factual. I'm beginning to wonder myself whether they're using some form of technology, which I'll be talking about later on in the programme.
0: Yeah, and then you've got something else on the...
2: Well, yeah, it's the technology. It'll be the yellow cube, the chronovisor, and other stuff as well. So it should be a good show today.
0: Fabulous. We're looking forward to it. So we will get started here in sunny, sunny Liverpool. And joining us on the other end of the telephone should be Abigail Hislop from UFO Identified. Hello, Abby, how are you?
4: I'm all right. Thank you very much for having me. It's a delight to be here.
0: Yeah, it is. Abby, is that... you've told us that you're impressed, and is that the Scottish type of...
4: Yes.
0: It is?
4: Originally Ayrshire.
0: Ah, right. So you made your way down north. Oh, sorry, down south, really, isn't it?
2: Yeah.
0: Oh, north, you're down south. Thank you so much, Abigail. You're actually the final person that, obviously, me and Dave haven't met. Yeah. At UFO Identified. So thanks for coming on, and hopefully we're going to have an enjoyable show. Abby, just before we get started, could you just tell us a little bit about yourself and how you sort of got involved with the organisation?
4: Well, I've been interested in the paranormal and UFOs since being a child. I grew up in a dark skies area. And so there was plenty up there. My mum used to call them dancing lights. So I was used to that. And we grew up thinking that's perfectly normal. And then to find out that it wasn't, that's what made me start delving into that.
0: All right. So then you've got involved with the group. How did it lead into that then?
4: It developed through COVID. Ash started building it through COVID, and I had broken my ankle, so I was stuck on my couch for 6 weeks.
0: All right.
4: So I reached out to Ash and said, look, give me something to do. I'm sat doing nothing. Give me something to do. And he's like, well, I've got this research and that research, and I'll fire everything and let's get going.
0: Right. So obviously the excitement builds for you then, isn't it? So
4: yeah.
0: The investigations start to come through. How do you sort of investigate it? Is there a step plan to what you do, and how do you go about it for anyone that would be putting something forward?
4: We do have plenty of steps involved, and Ash is actually building an investigator manual, training manual,
0: right,
4: for others who join the group later on. We go through a ratum of information on the forms. We plot where, when, times, atmospheric conditions, and then we do the background. So we'll get onto the weather services, we'll check to see if there's other reports of the same sort of thing at the same time, from where, collate it all, cross-reference everything, get onto every agency we can think of to get answers of what it could be, until we're left with what it's not.
2: Yeah. Were you still in Scotland then, Abigail, or did you move down to Warrington?
4: No, I'm just outside Preston.
2: Oh, I see. Oh, I've got
4: the only reason I don't get to the meetings is because I work permanent night shift, and she seems to hold them on a week where I'm in work.
2: Oh,
0: yeah.
2: Well, the meetings used to be held in Liverpool at one time, didn't they? In Woolton.
4: Yeah. Liverpool and Warrington.
2: And then the Skymaster pub in Warrington, but it was a bit too far for us. But we met all the people, and it's some really interesting stories of interactions.
0: So as a child, was you an experiencer, or is there other sort of strings to your bow? Because a lot of people that do come on and speak to us, they've experienced it, or they've got something telepathic or empath.
4: I'm along with Natalie on this one. I don't know.
0: Yeah.
4: I have missing time throughout my lifetime.
0: Wow.
4: Oh. Patches of missing time. And we decided we were going to get a hypnotherapist to do an article, both Natalie and myself, do a joint article and get the hypnotherapy done, get it investigated and see what would come out of it. But we couldn't find anybody willing to do it, so I'm training myself now.
0: Wow. And what does that training sort of involve?
4: It's for the regression therapy, so I can take people back to try and help them fill in the blanks. But that's to come yet.
0: All right.
4: At the minute, that's why we wanted to get into it, because we have missing time. I don't know if I'm an experiencer.
0: Yeah. A lot of people do talk about that. I mean, missing time, Mike, have you ever experienced anything like that, or you know people?
3: I've heard anecdotes about it, so it can be, it can relate to the UFO abduction, actually, because in cases of abduction, people have said that time has slipped forward, and they've lost hours they can't explain. There's been like quite a few stories of that where somebody has gone through, you know, experience of walking somewhere, and it's ended up being hours later or the next day, and an experience that they felt has only taken about 10 or 15 minutes, and they can't explain it.
2: We had that guy from up north, didn't we? He was on his bike, and he thought he was driving through a tunnel, and there was no tunnel there. He got abducted.
0: Yeah,
2: I can't remember the guy.
0: So when that's happened to you, Abigail, have you been just totally aware of it at that time, or is this like sort of recollections that you've had?
4: No, I was aware at the time. I was coming back from a paranormal investigation, actually, and I stopped to look at, there was a meteor shower.
0: Yeah.
4: So there was a lot of people around at the top of this hill, meteor shower. They're all facing one way. It's 3 a.m, I'm freezing. I've got on top of my car, facing the other way because the bonnet's warm. And I'm watching this light come over.
0: Yeah.
4: And I thought, satellite. And then another one came over and I thought, well, that's kind of quick. And then they started dancing around each other and I thought, that's enough for me, I'm going home.
0: Yeah.
4: I got off the car and I was like, can anybody else see this? Out loud to everybody. Nobody looked at me. Nobody spoke. Nobody moved.
0: Yeah.
4: And that just weirded me out. I got in the car, put the keys on, and then I woke up in bed 5 hours later.
2: Wait, was that the first time, Abigail? Or have you got any from an early age, was it?
4: From an early age, and later on, there's quite a bit down here. The northwest is quite a hot spot for this stuff.
2: Because we had three women in, didn't we? And they were all a certain age, and they were taken, or they'd lost time so many times, but they all had a certain type of blood group, didn't they?
0: Yeah.
2: That was important.
4: Ruth is negative.
2: Yeah, that was important. They all had the same. And after a certain age, they stopped getting taken, or they stopped losing time.
0: Yeah, because Reese is negative, Abigail. Obviously, if you're looking at the website as well, your background, your degrees in biology and sciences, have you ever sort of married it together, this Reese is negative and alien abductions? Have you got experience of that?
4: There is a big question over it, because Reese is negative doesn't have any origins, really.
2: Yeah.
4: There's no explanation for the origin of Reese's negative blood type.
2: Strange, isn't it?
0: Wow. So how would that?
4: Why they can tie it in?
0: So obviously in science that has just sort of appeared. And all scientists know this.
4: Yeah, they just put it into genetic anomalies, mutations, because they don't know enough about the human genome and what it does. So it's easy explanation to say, oh, it's a mutation. Oh, it's a twist. Oh, it's a quirk.
0: Yeah.
4: We don't know. But they don't know the origin of it.
0: What percentage of people have rhesus negative in the country?
4: That's quite a high percentage.
0: Is it? Wow.
4: We all know at least one.
0: Wow. I thought it'd be quite low, and it's quite extreme. But with what you're saying there, then there's a lot of people, because I've never seen anything, and what I'm trying to get at with this is that I've never seen anything. I think Dave's the same. Do you think it's something physiological within people that they are seeing so-called aliens or these different anomalies or paranormal?
4: I don't know. I think you have to be open to it.
0: Mm. Yeah.
4: I mean, the paranormal, if you're closed-minded in the paranormal, it won't matter what happens, it would be explainable to you, or you would ignore it.
2: Yeah. That's right, yeah.
4: I mean, for it's the old saying, isn't it? For those who believe, no proof is necessary, and for those who don't, no proof is enough.
2: Mm-hmm. Yeah, that's right. Yeah, that's a good saying.
0: But also, there's people believe now that there's been lost civilizations that have been here a lot longer, way before.
4: Absolutely. Look at Göbekli Tepe.
2: Yeah.
4: Underneath that, they found that the ancient civilization built their civilization on top of another one. They've just found that now.
2: It's amazing, isn't it?
0: So, for listeners, what area would that be in, Abigail?
4: Is that Turkey?
0: Is it round Turkey, is it, yeah?
4: I think it's round Turkey.
0: Wow, so this civilization's obviously been here before. And do you believe that's possible?
4: Absolutely.
0: Wow.
2: I mean, we don't know enough about it, really, do we? But it's said that the Earth has been destroyed and come back half a dozen times.
0: Yeah.
2: And
4: names itself really, really quickly.
0: Yeah. Do you believe in anything like that, Michael?
3: Well, I mean, you look at the age of the Earth, 4.3 billion years, just how much time has there been for civilization to come and go? I think they have, and then very little is left behind unless it's metal and stone. And also the rhesus negative, a quick search revealed it was 15% of the population, but no real origin.
2: Yeah.
0: Wow.
3: I mean, it's hard to know people with it, because it's like, you don't say, oh, well, hi, I'm Mike, and what's your blood type? Until you have a medical need.
2: The funny thing is, if somebody asked me what my blood type, I wouldn't have a clue.
0: Yeah.
2: Do you know what your blood type is?
0: No, I
2: do. You know what yours is, Mike?
3: I actually don't, but we have to find out pretty quickly when you need a blood transfusion. Or they would find out when you give blood, they say, oh, it's this type, it's O, we can't put it, it's like matter and antimatter, it repels the other one of the wrong types are put together. So
2: Abigail, does that mean that rhesus negative can have a blood transfusion with any type of blood?
4: You do. There is one blood type that is classed as a universal donor.
0: Yeah.
4: Right. My mum's friend is actually, and he's in Liverpool, and he's classed as a universal donor. He gets called up from the hospital quite regular.
2: Yeah. Wow. My mum was rhesus negative, funny enough, you know.
0: But, yeah. Well, I definitely, because I haven't experienced nothing, so I can definitely put myself out that equation. So, Abby, so you're doing these investigations, you're getting a lot more prominent now in UFO identified. Is there anything that you've investigated which has been quite scary and that it's really spooked you out or anything?
4: Believe it or not, Men in Black. I did an investigation for an article. Yeah. On the Men in Black. Wow, I thought it's mainly an American thing. Turns out it's not.
0: All right.
4: But they don't need to turn up at your door anymore to terrify you. Oh. I started the article. It's on our website. And I was followed and photographed.
0: Right.
4: And then I was photographed on the way to work and actually chased the car, which was stupid. And I went to work and I asked my boss... if at the time, who was an ex-policeman, do they have technology where they can take pictures of other cars and the grills of these cars? Because cars had passed me and they'd flashed. And he said, we're not allowed to use that tech. I was like, okay, so you do have it, you're just not supposed to use it. And he wouldn't give me a straight answer. But then he went upstairs and he moved all the cameras, the external security cameras, when I told him why.
0: Wow.
2: So these Men in Black, did they always turn up in twos?
4: I don't know if they turn up in twos. I never actually met any of them. I had a car, a big black car with blacked out windows watching my house.
0: Wow.
4: I made reservations to do another paranormal investigation, and I made reservations at a hotel. That got cancelled on me. I got there and somebody had phoned and cancelled it.
2: That's strange, isn't it? Yeah,
4: I'd ordered books from Waterstones. They hadn't arrived, so I tried to get back on. I'd been locked out. Somebody had changed all the details on my account, cancelled my orders.
2: Wow. Sounds like they're trying to cancel you.
4: I got a message from my bank with my code. Somebody was trying to buy a very expensive watch from my bank account. I rather think it was the word watch that was more important than the actual bank account being hacked.
2: I don't think that was the Men in Black. That sounds like some sort of scam, doesn't it?
4: It was all in the space of 3 weeks. Nothing else happened after that. It was all in the space of 3 weeks where I was followed, photographed. My whole life was messed with.
2: Wow. I mean, did you not see anyone face-to-face? You felt like you were being followed in the car?
4: Oh, no, I saw him. I saw him hanging out the car taking pictures of me. That's why I chased him. I ran at the car and he took off.
0: And this was because you were doing an investigation of such?
4: Yeah, because I was emailing people, obviously. I've asked somebody a question that they didn't want answered.
2: Well, you must have touched my email.
4: And Natalie can actually verify this one for me. I tried to email using my email address that I'd used for UFO Identified and it had gone. I couldn't sign in. It wasn't like it... I was locked out. It never existed.
0: Wow.
4: So I said to Natalie, send me an email, because she had the address, she had emails from me, she put the letters in and it wouldn't come up. It had gone from hers as well.
0: Wow.
2: Well, it definitely sounds, somebody's put you under the spotlight, doesn't it?
4: Yeah.
2: For sure.
4: But all the emails that were on there were for the article and for investigations. There was emails on there from Nick Pope. I was trying to get hold of Nick Redfern, and the whole thing was just gone.
2: So, was it a specific place that you were actually investigating, or a certain thing that maybe had happened that you were looking into?
4: I was looking into reports of Men in Black in Britain.
2: Oh.
0: Wow.
2: Oh, I see.
0: Yeah, because, I mean, obviously, we see it all in the movies, and I think it's a reality, Mike.
3: Well, it sounds like...
4: The reality is they don't have to turn up anymore to mess with you.
0: Yeah.
3: It sounds like they can...
4: In the digital age.
3: Yeah, it sounds like they can get through to, you know, secretly they've got access to everything that there is, as if they're permitted by whoever it is that, you know, that really runs things. They're able to, you know, access to all things to do with Google, Facebook, you know.
4: Well, it was a Microsoft account, so make of that what you will.
3: Well, all of them are interconnected, though, I think. That's the thing. Yeah. It's they're able to do that, and then, you know, that's what people worry about with the digital age, that we could be cancelled, because if you do something that the state doesn't like, they've got all those accounts. Obviously, there's moves on social media now. But that kind of proves that, you know, that almost proves that there's a shadowy influence there. You know, so you don't, as you said, you don't need to even see them. That's the influence they have. You find yourself cancelled.
4: Yeah, you can ask Natalie. Whenever we are on a video conference call, it's absolutely fine when we're talking about the weather and what we're doing day to day. The minute we start on the topic, we will hear strange noises, there'll be strange voices come through, the sound will go off, the cameras will go off, the internet will be cut, and it takes us hours to do an hour one. We've had some really strange stuff coming through, recorded, growling and all sorts coming through the background on our calls.
2: That's strange, isn't it? Bloody heck.
0: I know recently, I mean, obviously me and Dave and, you know, Michael's joined quite late with us, but we've seen podcasts and other people talking about it, talking about how I profiled things like the CIA and how much technology they've got to listen to. I mean, they're probably even listening to us now, and there's been more prominent speakers, David Icke and a few others, who've been cancelled. But it does get quite scary, doesn't it, when you think this is the world that we're sort of living in, and they've got so easy access to listening to anything you do. But then you look at your televisions, your smart TVs and everything, and your phone.
2: Yeah.
0: Are we sort of policing ourselves, do you think?
4: I think we've just allowed ourselves to be police for our own convenience. Because everything on these phones and all our smart stuff and all our connections, it's all for our convenience, and we have walked into it blind.
2: Yeah, everything's connected, isn't it, now?
4: Yeah, and it wouldn't take much to just wipe somebody completely from the system.
2: Did you actually get a look at them, the faces?
4: I got a look at the two that was in the car, that was down in the car park that sort of looks onto my house. Yeah. I got a look at them. They were nothing spectacular. They weren't. It wasn't like, oh, they were pale, or, well, we're in Britain, everybody's pale.
2: I was going to say, you look a bit pastier.
4: You can't get much pastier than us.
2: Yeah.
4: Right, so it wasn't like they didn't have ears or anything. They drove away quick.
0: Yeah.
2: The only thing I can think of is that you've touched a nerve, or you've been investigating something that they really don't want you to.
4: Somebody they didn't want me to speak to.
2: Oh, was that what it was? Oh, wow.
4: I'm sure of it, because that's the first thing that went.
2: Oh, well, get it out in the open, who was he?
4: There was that many, and I can't even get back onto the emails to look to see who it was, because they've all gone.
0: Yeah.
3: So they took the emails out of the account, but left everything else. So, because I back up on the cloud quite a lot, and want them to just delete things.
4: Yeah, but we're sitting giving it, why us? I mean, we're nobodies. We're a tiny, we're four people sitting in a spare room with umpteen books on the paranormal, because we're just as into that as we are into the UFOs. We've got computers that really would bore you to death if you went into all the reports and stuff, because a lot of it is weather conditions. And
0: but
4: we're nobody, so why attack us?
0: Yeah, maybe you might be getting a bit closer to the truth. And again, if you know certain areas that are hotbed, but just on that note, how often do you get these sort of this information coming through, and this data, and people sort of talking about sightings? Is it every day you get them, or once a week, or what's the sort of workload for you?
4: Every day somebody is putting something on, and as soon as we see it on your Facebook page, we're like, fill in a report, please. And we can look through stuff. A lot of them, you don't even have to visit the places, because it can be explained, because there's something happening with the university, or there's a roofer with a drone out, or, you know, there's so many other explanations and happening. We can get through without actually leaving the building.
0: Yeah.
2: Do you ever get any crop circle reports?
4: My son actually sent me one. There's one in Wiltshire at the minute.
2: Oh, yeah, Wiltshire, that's the hotbed, isn't it?
0: Yeah.
2: I mean, I know some of them are man-made, but some of them have actually been, people have been out film with a camera and actually seeing these lights descend, and within a second or two, they've made the crop circle in another way. They made the pattern in another way.
4: I think some of them are too precise to be man-made with a plank and a bit of string.
2: Oh, yeah, yeah. I agree, definitely. Yeah.
0: So you would say that there is intelligent life out there, and why would you say they're coming here, and who are they, from your experience?
4: Oh, that's a good question. It's, we don't know who they are. We don't. I mean, why would they come here? There's several reasons. The only reason they come here is resources.
2: Yeah.
4: If you look at the planets that we know about, uninhabitable to us, might not be to them, but to us. But we have a lot of resources. I mean, wood is one of the rarest resources in the universe, apparently.
0: Yeah, it is, actually, yeah. It's only on Earth, I think, isn't it?
3: Well, I didn't realise that, you know, because there's a different configuration in metals and the periodic table of elements.
4: Yeah, everything's different. We might have something they need. And again, scientists have got to get the lab rats from somewhere.
3: So other life forms might be able to live in different conditions, obviously, that we think, we think it's a Goldilocks zone for this one, but they might be able to live in other temperature ranges and other, But how do they travel these vast differences, though?
4: Biologically, you get extremophiles here that live in extremely hot or extremely cold temperatures.
0: Yeah.
2: That's right, under the sea what are they called? They're blowing hot water higher than boiling points. Geysers, I couldn't take it away. Yeah. And you've got these living forms floating around. They live within their temperature gauge, It's unbelievable.
0: But there's a lot of theory as well. A gold is a big thing within the sort of paranormal UFO world as well.
3: It's supposed to be not that rare in the universe. And some like diamonds, for example, rain diamonds on one of the moons, is it?
0: Yeah.
3: I forget which moon it is. It was one round Uranus or something. It will do that. But one thing is that they've overcome these vast interstellar distances. So I gave the example just before, you put something like a marble down and have it represent the size of the solar system, and then you go and find another one in New York City from Liverpool, and you've got to where roughly the nearest star is, Proxima Centauri. They don't even think it's that likely to have life around it because of the
2: My theory is
3: how do they do it? How do they cross?
2: They're already here. They've been here for hundreds of thousands of years under Antarctica.
4: I think that's the case as well. I think they've been and they just didn't leave, and an ongoing experiment to them, I think.
3: That's it. Maybe it's the origin of humanity is that we've got, we've come from different parts of the galaxy, and other intelligent life is here with us and has been.
4: Well, the experiment's failing because we're cooking it up.
0: But there's obviously there's books, and there's a lot of theories now and speculation around the Archons and the Watchers, and these are all people. You'd probably say more interdimensional, just outside our frequency range, rather than coming from certain planets or anything like that. Do you believe in that? Obviously, the dimensions and different dimensions, and
4: definitely there's a possibility of other dimensions if you follow the string theory.
0: Yeah,
4: I mean, there's alternate realities, alternate universes. We don't know. That's the whole thing. It's like you get so many people saying physics wouldn't allow it. Physics on this planet might not allow it.
0: Mm-hmm.
4: Just because we haven't done it yet doesn't mean it cannot be done by somebody more advanced. We are not the most advanced species that is going.
0: Yeah,
2: well, that's true.
0: Yeah.
3: I mean, it could be different dimensions, as you say. So they talk about the 5D. So they could be here all around us, and we can't really perceive them in that because they're able to travel astrally or something and overcome the vast distances that way. So there are all these possibilities that are outside of conventional science that we understand.
4: Yeah. And if we look at the Muslim faith as well with the paranormal, I mean, it could be similar to that. In the Muslim faith, it's not like a heaven type of thing. The dead, they just move on to another plane of existence, and they're living with us just the same.
2: Yeah, well, I believe that myself. Yeah. You've got to believe there's something else, haven't you?
0: Yeah, but that's the thing. I mean, I read something today where there was an old philosopher from the 1500s who believed when you're gone, that's it. You're just gone. So it's all about your own thought as well, isn't it?
4: And I think we won't know until we go.
0: Exactly. And I think Steve Meara, he was on our show a while back, and he said, you know, they're not called alien, it's non-human intelligence.
2: NIH, yeah.
0: And these, you know, sort of spaceships or, you know, vehicles, which they're just part of it. They're as one.
4: It's because it's now becoming mainstream and they've had to admit some stuff. They're having to update the language don't look like the joke they've made us out to be for all these years. That's all that is.
0: Yeah.
4: It's just linguistics. Yeah. Pure and simple.
0: Because the Bob Lazar story has been out recently. It's been getting quite a lot of credence and prominence. And the stuff he was talking about
4: being proved right.
0: Yeah, the elements and stuff like that. And I think they even done a lie detector on it, and they said he wasn't lying at all. It was all truth what he was saying.
4: Story all the way through. I've been a big fan of Bob's.
0: Yeah.
4: He's been right there all the way through, kept the story straight, and it's all slowly coming out as right. And so it just proves that there's so many lies being told, and they've told them and ridiculed us using UFO, flying saucers. Now they can't use that because they have to somehow legitimise the topic.
2: But now it's coming out. The American governments are releasing information all the time, and the Brazilian governments, I think, have released a load of information, film and videos.
4: The Brazilian government have been on it from the get-go, along with the Chileans, the Argentinians, or the South American countries are quite open.
2: Because a lot's happening there all the time, isn't it?
0: Is it?
4: They're dead open about it.
0: Yeah, see, you know, from our side of things, I mean, I wouldn't hear much from South America. Everything always seems to be centred around America, and it's that Hollywood sort of theme to everything. But there must
4: Brazil
0: be...
4: Brazil is massive. Yeah. Massive for abductions and real cases where they actually had... an extraterrestrial being, and they took him to hospital. People died because their blood was toxic.
0: Wow,
2: the big red eyes.
4: Just gets swept away because it's like, oh no, that's no. Well, we won't look at that yet.
2: Wow, I think that was the Virginia case, wasn't it?
0: Yeah.
4: Yeah, I mean, one of the funniest things that gets me, and it gets me every time, and I don't know why anybody else is not screaming about this.
0: Yeah.
4: Is when they come on the TV and they go, oh, we don't know what it is. No, that one is definitely ours. We backwards engineered that. Yeah, backwards engineered from what?
0: Yeah.
4: Exactly.
0: Yeah.
4: So I mean, you just told us you've got it because you backwards engineered it. But no, it's not UFO itself.
2: I mean, the other thing is, I don't know whether you remember seeing it, it must be a year old now, the Miami case at the shopping arcade, and there's been film release now of these giants sort of like fading in and out of our reality, you know, 8 to 10 feet tall, like black deer, and scared the living daylights out of people. And about 100 police cars turned up for this one thing.
4: Yeah, I remember watching it, thinking,
2: yeah, said
4: no
2: it was
4: way,
2: kids fighting or something.
0: Yeah,
2: definitely something to that.
0: But that sort of also runs into the fact that it must be hard for you, Abigail, and you know, the organisation that... There's so many satellites out there now. There's drones out there. For you to be able to distinguish and categorically say that that's unidentified and you know, it's a UFO, it must be hard for you, mustn't it?
4: There are apps that, I phone regularly. There's a place in Edinburgh that have all the satellites and they can tell you which one passed over you at any point.
2: Well, that's handy, isn't it?
4: There's apps that deal with that. There's apps that deal with the planes, so you can rule that out. Drones, you've got noises. One of the weirdest things that I experienced was actually at work.
0: Yeah.
4: That way. There was no noise. We're used to getting drones. I work in a prison.
0: Oh, right. Okay.
4: We're used to hearing the drones, but this wasn't a drone. There was no noise. It was a massive big patch of light that lit up half of the yard and half of a building. Passed over the main building, all this is on CCTV, passed over the main, but there was nothing to show where that light was coming from.
2: Wow. And did it just switch on and off?
3: They do make a lot of noise. They do.
4: It just passed and kept going and then went.
2: See, normally when you see a video of UFOs in the sky, that, you know, confirmed UAPs, they're moving at terrific speed and changing direction, which couldn't possibly be done by humans because it bloody shake the bodies up inside.
4: Yeah, G-force would kill them.
2: Yeah, G-force would kill
4: them. But I also think if they're coming this far and they've got the technology to come this far, they've also got the technology to hide.
2: Yeah, of course, yeah. It's, yeah. to disappear.
4: But you're only seeing them because they want to be seen.
2: Yeah.
0: And the reason why they're coming here, you believe?
4: Resources.
0: Resources.
2: And yeah. We could be the resource, the human body as well.
4: Yeah. Yeah, a scientist needs to get his lab rats from somewhere. Yeah.
3: Yeah. Do you think that's a reason for temporary abductions where it's not a permanent one and somebody has an experience and they're dropped off again? Sometimes literally lifted up and, you know, it sounds like something out of a film, but because they want to do an experiment, they want to look at, you know, look at
4: like
3: somebody.
4: Like wolves on Yellowstone, pick you up, tag you, put you back.
3: Yeah, so they...
4: They can monitor you.
3: So they want to do that. They don't even want to kidnap. Well, some people have gone missing entirely, so, you know, maybe it does sometimes happen with no explanation, you know, not, they're not seen again. But sometimes Alaska. They are picked up and dropped off.
4: Yeah. Alaska have an extremely high rate of disappearances and UFO sightings.
2: I was watching a video the other day on Facebook with this news reporter in a field that's in the middle of America or somewhere. And the next thing is you just see this cow lifting up in the air. And the girl who's reporting doesn't see it, but the cameraman sees. He's tracking the thing, and she finally turns around and says, what's happened? Yeah. By then, it had gone.
0: Yeah.
2: So somebody's abducted these animals and people, and as you say, they might be just tagging them like dolphins doing an overall and come back every year or a couple of years, take them aboard, see how they're getting on and what's happened to them.
0: But again, Dave, Abigail, Mike, if the use of AI now...
2: Oh yeah.
0: Again, it's not just your satellites and your drones. The use
4: That's
0: of AI
4: making
0: now
4: life difficult. That is making life difficult.
0: And is that hard for you? Do you have to distinguish all that type of stuff?
4: You have to go back pixel by pixel now at times, looking at telling things like toe placements or hand placements or the way the mouth moves or just slight pixel deformation or whatever. You've got to look really hard. A lot of it you can discount now because there is so much AI.
0: Yeah.
3: That must make it really, really hard because, you know, in the past
4: but again,
3: it was not
4: it
3: seen
4: could
3: as
4: have
3: proof.
4: Been a strategy. That could have been another strategy to dismiss it because everybody's just going, that's AI. No, that's AI. You could have a video of one land, like, hovering over Downing Street. AI.
0: Yeah. But also, I mean, you could even use it for your own sort of... you know, it could be positive for yourselves. You could use AI to distinguish whether it was AI or something like that, but it must make it so much harder for you.
4: It does.
0: Yeah. And people are very appreciative if you come back with any bits of information or...
4: Some are. Some are quite happy if it's proved to be nothing. And because they say, well, I saw that, turned out to be a plane. You know, they're quite happy, but some people get really annoyed if they're proved wrong.

0: Nuri, so that they, I mean, it's a bit like, you know, in the Men in Black film, is to use this neuralizer so you can't remember what you've done, what you've been through, so you can't bear witness. Do you think that's what it is? It's just no memory.
1: It's the oddest thing. It's not like you've just forgotten something. It's like, well, I know I had it, but I don't know what I've done with it. It's not that kind of forget. It's like there is nothing. It's just black.
2: Yeah, it's like when you go for an operation. They put you under count to 10. The next thing is you've had whatever. You wake up and you've just lost 2 hours. It's literally like that.
0: Or it's next Tuesday.
1: That's exactly what it's like.
3: Yeah.
0: Because it's next Tuesday because you've had a big operation and you can't remember anything about it whatsoever.
2: You've been offline for 2 hours. So
0: they've got a device capable of doing that.
1: I can discount distraction because the car wasn't actually moving.
2: Oh.
1: I put my hand on the keys. And the next thing I remember, I woke up in bed and my car was outside the front, but it was parked the wrong way.
0: So they've taken over completely and have got a device capable of doing that.
1: I have no idea.
0: Well, it must. I mean, that's what you can infer, isn't it? Yes. Because we don't know how they've done it. We don't know the explanation, but that's what it goes, you know.
2: No, you hear the cases that people are driving along a country road, the engine stopped, there's a light in the sky, and the next thing is to propel back into the car or drop back off into the car, and then
1: car one was more bizarre than that. Me and my son were coming back from Southport from the pictures, and it was a late one, so it was about 1 o'clock. And if you know the Southport road from Ormskirk to Southport,
3: yeah,
1: a bridge, right, it's very narrow on a tight corner. If you don't hit that slow, you're either in the water or you're on the other side of the road.
3: Yeah.
1: I've come up to that bit of the road and thought, right, I need to drop it down to third. Looked down, looked up, and I was back at the traffic lights a mile back. And I am freaking out. My son is freaking out. He's like, what happened?
3: He experienced it as well.
1: Yeah.
0: You know what would be very interesting to do would be tonight. I constantly have a camera running, like many people do, like the dash cam. Put a GoPro up. And what would that footage reveal in such a case?
1: Yeah. I was a mile back down the road.
3: Yeah,
0: or would it
1: and
0: be
1: because
0: missing?
1: It was such a hairy bit of road, you have to be careful on it. I knew exactly where I was. It wasn't like, oh, I'd hit a corner and thought it was that one. Yeah. It wasn't.
3: Yeah,
1: there's no corner at the lights.
3: Wow. So Abigail, so you know, I've experienced something, which you know, I've seen something in the sky, something like what you've just spoke about. Do I just go onto the website and there's a report there and And do you give a time span to when you get back to you, or you'll do an investigation? Do you speak to people face to face, or like an email?
1: There's a section of the form that say, do you want to be contacted? So if they want to be contacted, we will. If they don't, we'll just do the investigation, drop them a line.
3: Yeah.
1: Let them know. Because some of them, they want to know, but they don't want to be involved.
3: Yeah. And at the moment, you're still doing meetings. So anyone who will be interested could go along to these meetings. There's the
1: Absolutely.
3: One in Liverpool and Warrington, is it?
1: Yep, they're open to everybody. We will be starting some online meetings as well, because there are a few who can't get to them. So we've been thinking of me hosting an online one once a month.
2: That's a good idea.
3: And how many sort of people are you getting there? Are they all people who've been experienced? Is it people with curiosity? Obviously, we've been there, but we haven't been recently.
1: You get all sorts. You get people who are just interested in the subject, people who are researching the subject, people who have experience, people who are interested and want to experience. We get all sorts.
3: Yeah. Because obviously the people we spoke to, some quite interesting tales of what they'd experienced as well.
1: Mm. And a lot of it is tied in alongside the paranormal.
2: Yeah. Yeah, that's true.
3: Yeah.
1: And a lot of it is high strangeness areas as well.
3: Yeah. I mean, is there a reason why the Northwest it seems to be quite popular in regards to sightings?
1: I don't know whether it's a frequency thing or, I mean, this little bit that we're in atmospherically is a bubble.
3: Right,
1: if you notice. If you go up as far as Chorley, which is, 10 minutes up the road?
3: Yeah, yeah.
1: The M6 could be a car park with 3 feet of snow. But here, Tarleton, we're walking about with jumpers and no jackets.
3: Yeah.
1: It's dark. It's like a micro
2: climate
1: here, because we've got we've got hills all around us, so we're in like a bowl, so everything goes over us, though it's always kind of settled.
3: Yeah,
1: maybe that's it. We've also got BAE.
3: Yeah, the aerospace.
1: That's the big thing. And

0: We've also got a lot of bases around, little bases, little older bases and things.
1: Yeah. I mean, cause there's been a time where I went across Saddleworth Moor, which sort of straddles Lancashire and Yorkshire, if I'm right. And I've been on a sunny day on the... Is it the M6 that runs up the Lake District
2: that
1: way?
2: The M6 for the Lake District. M62 is a bit closer to the Saddleworth Moor. Yeah, the highest motorway in the country.
1: Yeah, I remember dropping into Saddleworth Moor on a sunny day like this to mist that was deep lying and quite eerie, and it went cold, and, you know, it was a bit bizarre. And then you come out the other side back to this. Yeah, so... It can be a bit scary, like, yeah.
0: Mm. Yeah, but, I mean, we've done our documentary, it's going to get released shortly, and we're doing a mini-series of six documentaries to do with High Strangers Knew It and UFOs tied together in certain bits. So we're doing, like, paranormal investigations, and we're doing, like, six mini-ones.
1: Oh, that'd be really good. And then is that going to sort of, on social media?
0: I've got a question for Dave, if that's all right.
3: Yeah.
0: Have any of you investigated the ferry to Birkenhead?
3: No, that'd be one for the other Dave, wouldn't it?
1: Davey Cash, yeah.
3: Dave Cash, because he's wrote a couple of books about different things, mysterious things that have happened over in the Wirral.
1: Yeah.
3: And over here from all trains and everything.
1: Is there stories behind this ferry?
0: Yeah, there's a woman from, I think it's 1818 or 1815, something like that. Her husband was lost overboard, and she's on that ferry every night, apparently. There's a lot of people have seen, there's a lot won't go up onto the passenger deck after midnight, because she's there waiting.
3: I've never heard.
0: So I'm dying to have a crack at that.
3: I've never heard of that before.
1: I've never heard that one.
3: I've never even Dave Cash talk about it.
1: Yeah.
0: There was a ferry worker that put it out there.
3: Oh, blimey. Well, wow. I've never heard that one.
2: There'll be lots of people who'll go on there now, obviously, we've
3: been on a couple of ghost hunts, haven't we, taking the mics with us and everything. We've had a great time, haven't we? You know, it's hard to put over. The fear you can feel when you're in a dark pub cell. It's pitch black.
1: Yeah.
3: And there's stuff going on.
0: Prisons as well. Prisons are brilliant for paranormal stuff.
3: Yeah.
1: Wow, yeah.
3: All the pent-up emotions from years and years and abuses and everything, I suppose.
0: Yeah, I work on one night shift, so I ended up writing a book.
1: Seriously, wow. Yeah.
0: Yeah, I wrote a book about it. There's that much goes on.
1: Wow.
3: Can you remember what it's called? And we'll put it out there, you know, people might want
1: to... So what's that book? So, I mean, the people
0: prison
1: in... Sorry.
0: Paranormal. Prison Paranormal. The ones who never leave.
1: Wow.
3: Well, that's a great name. It's a great name for a book,
0: isn't it? It's terrifying. Yeah. It was my friend that actually helped me name it, Vic.
1: Because I know there's a few prisons in Liverpool around Kirkdale, Bridewell, where a lot of executions took place as well within the prison. And obviously,
0: you've got active, you've got residual.
1: Wow.
0: I am absolutely 100% positive in mine. We've got demonic.
1: Mm.
0: And I didn't buy into the whole demon thing. I really didn't.
1: Yeah.
0: But after that night shift, I was going to a Catholic church. I carry rosary beads with me.
1: Wow.
0: Yeah. It was terrifying.
1: Oh, my goodness, me.
3: Well, it just shows you, eh?
2: Because of, and it could be that, you know, does it imprint in vibrations? You know, they're a bit like... You know, in water, in the walls, it can, you know, actually almost record what went on in a room or a place because it vibrates in that way. And then I wonder if that's what happens in
0: a place
2: like
0: prison. What brought the thing in with a light?
1: Yeah.
0: The big light, did that bring it in? See, that's what we're looking at. Tie between UFOs and paranormal.
1: So is anyone else experiencing this, or is this just you who's experiencing this?
0: The book is the experiences of multiple officers as well as myself.
1: Yeah.
3: Was this all in the same prison, was it?
0: Yep.
3: Wow. What prison was that?
0: Oh, I can't tell you that.
1: Oh, yeah.
0: You
1: don't say. So, obviously, the prisoners as well, have they experienced stuff like that? Do you ever get anything like that?
0: I've had a prisoner call me to the cell asking for a change because there's something in the cell with him.
1: Oh.
3: Mm. Oh,
0: wow. Everybody gets it. Everybody gets it.
1: Wow. See, this is what I'm saying, Abigail, and I always say it. Physiologically, I've never felt that. Even on our ghost hunts, I'm a big scaredy cat anyway, but I didn't feel scared or anything like that. But I think people who are a bit more susceptible to it.
3: But there was a new barmaid in one of them, wasn't it? She reckons she'd seen a few things there, you know, old guy.
0: Well, not necessarily, because I've seen loads, I've experienced loads paranormal-wise, because I've gone out looking for it. And I've found it. But there's other times where it can be a really, and Ash can, again, verify this, it can be a place where it's reputed to be extremely active. I'll walk in and there'll be nothing.
1: Yeah.
0: Nothing. Well.
1: Oh, it's quite scary, that, isn't it?
0: It's weird.
3: I suppose when you go in somewhere that's reportedly haunted, you'd get that feeling straight away. As soon as you cross the threshold, you'd feel something, I suppose. You know, if it depended on how open you are.
1: Yeah.
2: So it can just be vibes at first rather than any direct sighting of something, or it could be a smell, could be...
0: All investigators, especially paranormal investigators, know your body is the first tool.
3: Yeah, that's true.
0: Because you feel more than you see.
1: Yeah, wow. So, Abigail, what is UFO identified up to at the moment? How can people get involved, meetings and everything? Have you got any information on all of that?
0: Well, if you get onto Facebook, we have UFO Identified Northwest Division. We put up regularly on there and on other pages our meetings in Warrington, and we'll be advertising our online meetings on there as well. We're doing documentaries, or doing a lot of trying to tie the paranormal to the UFOs while still trying to navigate our way through all this information that's being downloaded at the minute. But they're burying little nuggets of truth and a lot of dross. There's a lot of stuff coming out that we already know, and they're saying, oh, this is new. No, it's not. We knew that 5 years ago. We knew that 6 years ago.
1: But when you say they, do you think it's government involvement as far as in as that?
0: They're releasing the bare minimum of what they have to. And they're burying what they have to that we don't get. Because if you've got 72 pages and there's only two lines that is something you haven't seen before, chances are you're not going to see it, because you're going to dry up halfway through.
1: Yeah.
0: There's that much information that they're just dumping. They're just hiding letters inside letters, aren't they?
1: Cool.
0: Hiding a book in a library.
2: Oh, yeah. Hiding in plain sight, they call it. Yeah, and Ben Elton wrote a novel about that. There's so much data. We all have to share everything about each other, which is kind of the way that we've gone in the 2020s. We all endlessly share, you know, all data. It's all about data that they bury it within all the things, you know.
1: Yeah.
2: It's a bit like I was going to say before about that the phone is likely listening. If you're talking about something, you start getting adverts about it.
1: Yeah.
2: So if that's the case, there must be a form of recording being relayed all the time.
1: Yeah. We are being constantly monitored, aren't we? And that's we're just going to have to deal with it, because that does seem to be the future, Abigail, doesn't it?
0: It does. Does. Yeah. It's gone too far.
1: Yeah.
3: I mean, we're not far off now. AI reaching super intelligence, which means we're more intelligent than anyone else on Earth, even all of us put together. Whether we become surplus to requirements,
0: it's
3: in
0: only
3: the future.
0: A matter of time before we are surplus to their requirements.
1: I think it was. I think Brian Cox said recently. I think the highest IQ is 160. AI is at that level now, and within the next, not 10 years, 20 years, but within the next 2 years, it's going to be 10 times that. It's got the potential to be able to
0: do it. How long is it going to be before they say, no, we're not going to let you do that. We don't think that's good for you.
1: Yeah.
2: Like HAL 9000 in 2001, A Space Odyssey.
1: Yeah.
2: I mean, that was a sort of prediction. It's sci-fi, isn't it? Sci-fi becoming reality.
1: Yeah, well, we're going to have a look at that as well in the second part of the show, actually. Yeah. Abigail, before you go, and thank you so much for coming on, and you know, for anyone out there, they just need to either get a report in and you know, see...
0: You can do that via the website or via the Facebook page. Yeah. Our email addresses are also on there if you want to drop us an email.
1: Yeah, you've got so much information. You're just so open as well. And do you deal with other companies as such, other organisations that do this? Is it a global thing you're involved in?
0: Sometimes, yeah. We do get... we get podcasters from America that research a lot of this stuff, and they want to talk to us. We've had Natalie's articles popped up on a big one in America and stuff, so there's a lot use our information. All the graphs and stuff that you see in the local in the papers and online, 99% of them are ours.
1: Yeah, brilliant.
0: They come to us for it, so...
1: Well, thank you so much for coming on. I'm sure we're going to get back out, Dave, aren't we? And we need to, you know, we've been so busy. We know the world of work's like, and I'm sure Michael might even come along as well.
3: Investigation,
0: well,
3: Skywatch.
0: So
2: I would like to do that.
0: You need a lift to the meeting. I can organise that.
1: Oh, all the way down. Yeah. To be honest, so it's in Warrington, isn't it? We can drive up from Liverpool. It's not too bad. And how many do you normally get to the meetings? 10, 20 people.
0: It varies. Sometimes it could be as little as like 6 or 7, and other times it's a full room. It just depends. Yeah, but we also have speakers sometimes at the meetings. Yeah. And
1: well, we had we went to a speaker, Simon Clark. He done a talk. I think that was in St. Helens. Yeah, Simon. He came on this show as well. Actually, we had a good chat with him as well. So it's informative as well, isn't it?
0: And also trying to arrange a group trip to watch the new Spielberg film. Let's like get everybody together and have like a group trip.
1: Yeah, well, that's what I was just going to finish on. Did you go last night to watch that film?
0: I did.
1: What did you think of it? Disclosure, it's called. That's right, isn't it?
0: I don't want to spoil it for anybody, but I was. No.
1: Impressed.
0: Unimpressed. By the ending, yeah.
1: Ah.
3: I mean, to anyone who's, you know, who believes, they're not going to tell you nothing you don't already know.
0: No, yeah. I mean, there's nothing in there. And there was a couple of very pointed, repetitive statements.
3: Yeah. That's like...
0: And you'll know them. If you're into UFO stuff, you'll know it when you hear it, but it's very... It said a couple of times on it, and I think,
3: We've been doing this radio show for well over 12 years now. And we've took in a lot of research and stuff over the years that you pick up. And we went to see David Icke, didn't we, a few months ago. And we come out of there thinking, blimey, I knew 95% of what he said. Yeah. You know, we already knew. The odd 5% we didn't know, which was interesting.
0: Yeah. Well, if you talk to him again, he owes me 12 quid. Because I got on a ferry to Aaron when he told the world that Goat Fell was going to stink, so we booked it up there. So he owes me very fair for that because it's still there.
1: He's probably got it as well now, actually. So, Abigail, why are we here on this planet then? So I always finish with this question. Why are we here as human beings? Are we on a spiritual journey? Why are we here? Your experience.
0: I think we're an experiment.
1: Wow. Mm-hmm. Yeah.
0: I honestly think we're an experiment. There is no singular purpose for singular people, I don't think. That's just my personal opinion and my belief. I don't think anybody's here for a singular purpose. I think we're one big experiment.
3: Well, it's funny because we ask the guests every time, don't we? And they all come up with different answers. That's another one, you know, that we've had. Yeah, it's very interesting.
2: So going back to that, because we covered reincarnation in a previous show, if it's an experiment, is that one that we would keep doing? Or would we just have, you know, we've now done it and we can go somewhere else now? You know, because it's often talked about a learning curve, do you think?
0: I have no doubt that there is something after death. No doubt whatsoever.
1: Yeah,
3: I believe that myself.
0: And but reincarnation, I believe, is a possibility.
3: Your consciousness goes elsewhere after you leave the physical body.
2: But because everything's
0: how
2: energy.
0: How does that explain your family coming to get you, like to collect you at your time, when you see a lot of the old people going and they say their brother's here or that? I don't think it is their family. I think it's an entity that comes to get them.
1: Yeah.
0: And they take on the persona of a family member to make the transition for you easier.
3: Yeah.
0: The reason I think that is when my father died, he was talking to my mum. He said my mum had come to get him. My mum's still with us.
1: Yeah. Wow. Mm-hmm. Because, I mean, you do believe that there was 12 dimensions and more and more and more, isn't it? Maybe when you do pass, or we do pass, we go on to the fourth one.
0: We're just leaving this meat suit and going on to our next stage.
2: Yeah. In 5D anyway, because you can exist there without the body. You're in a form of energy. And you were talking about David Icke. He put out a video fairly recently warning people not to go to the light. He's saying that was a reincarnation trap to repeat another life on Earth. If you want to do something different, you don't go towards it.
0: Not to go to the light. I'm telling them not to get on the bus.
1: I like that.
0: When something does occur and they send buses and everybody's going to these special camps to be safe, no, do not get on that bus.
1: Yeah, stay away. Yeah. Well, Abigail, thank you so much. It's been an absolute pleasure. We've just done an hour and it's been wonderful to have you on. And hopefully we will be seeing you soon. It'll be great face-to-face to come and have a chat. And anyone out there, please get yourselves up to Warrington, Liverpool. Go on the UFO Identify website on Facebook. And you can have a chat with Abigail, Natalie, Ash, and is it Simon? Is it Simon Yarwood as well?
0: Mr. Yarwood, as well.
1: Yeah, that's Steve Yarwood. Sorry, you. So, thank you, Abigail. It's been an absolute pleasure.
0: Thank you very much for having me.
3: Thanks, Abigail.
1: And we'll hopefully be able to speak to you soon. You take care
0: thank
1: now.
0: Thank you very much.
1: Thanks, bye. Abigail. You take bye. Care now. Bye bye.
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1: You're listening to Tales of the Unexplained with me, Peter Bircher.
3: And me, David Lloyd, where we'll be looking at the world of the paranormal, conspiracy theories, and the mysteries of the ages.
1: The truth is out there. Welcome back, and thank you so much to Abigail. Very interesting chat that day, wasn't
3: it? She was, yeah. A very interesting person.
1: Yeah, I mean, to be getting all those experiences as well, when you talk about the demonic stuff, I'm a little bit of a scaredy cat with stuff like that.
2: It's what the entities are, yeah, because some of them don't have the best intentions, but some of them are good intentions. But so I've tried to nail down what demons are, but I think it's a race that may not, normally carnate even, as in they're always outside of a body.
1: Yeah.
2: So you don't know, it's very hard to know what you're dealing with, but that's what they warn you about with messing with Ouija boards. You're inviting entities like that.
1: Have you ever done that Ouija board?
3: I have, but I was.
1: And your listeners up there?
3: 13 or 14, nothing happened. But no. I remember somebody telling me that they'd done one.
1: Chemtrails appeared.
3: No, across the road. And the glass flew off the table, so that pumped me off a little bit,
1: Yeah, but I don't like stuff like that, to be honest. No. I still watch horror movies with no behind the cushion and things like that as well. So anyway, great. Thanks, Abigail. If you do want to get yourself to one of the meetings, they are great. We've been there, me and Dave, been there a few times. We you know, and it was different people just turning up with all their experiences,
3: well,
1: wasn't it?
3: It was people turning up who wanted to get something off the chest, you know, let other people hear that they're not going crazy, that these people who you're sitting with, some of them have been through the same thing as they have.
1: And it's some bizarre, what you'd say is bizarre stuff, wasn't it? Werewolves in local areas and things like that. But you know what? If you've experienced it, who's to say no? Anyway, second part of the show. Thanks for listening in. Stay with us, because Michael Farry's getting himself set up. Are you ready to go, Michael? Because we're going to be going talking dows and rods, and then we're going to go into a bit of telepathy. Do you know what I'm thinking? No?
2: Yeah, exactly. Well, cause
1: sorry, mate.
2: And of course, you actually
3: thinking, how long's this going to do?
2: So when you're thinking all the thoughts, and then say you're not a mind reader, well, it's kind of the idea that, you know, as we're almost like broadcasts of energy. We're all energy. Everything is energy, and everything has a consciousness. Even they've recently found about plants, having a consciousness, they think, and fungi having these vast networks together where they communicate, even fungi, that if it stretched out into space, it would go out to halfway across the Milky Way sort of thing, or a good few light years at least.
1: Yeah. So, well, that sort of relates in as well, because is it the one electron, it's duality, isn't it, that there's... There can be another electron on the other side of the universe,
3: quantum entanglement.
2: Yeah. Means that they actually they
1: interact. Work in unison,
2: it's
1: don't
2: like,
1: they?
2: It's like the vast distance in space and even time doesn't matter because they're linked anyway. Which kind of almost like hints that it's all a code, really. It's like if you're in a computer game, it wouldn't matter how far across, say, the Grand Theft Auto City.
1: Yeah.
2: A piece of code would operate instantly, wouldn't it? Even if it was vastly different. So it's kind of hints at maybe that's what it all is, because you can have, and it's a similar thing between people. Sometimes thoughts can be set off. You know, you can think of somebody, and this is what we're going to get into. We can think of somebody, and it puts the thought of you in their head. And so when we get into the telepathy part, apparently 80% of people claim to have had the experience where you're just sort of thinking about somebody, you know, it feels random, and then and then they phone the next minute, you know, and we don't really know what the science behind it is. Is it because we're energy? Is it because we're projecting into the consciousness out there? You know, we all have auras.
1: Yeah, and we've all done that.
3: I'm going to talk about something like this later on. Yeah. It's about energy. You know, it just evolves or changes, but it doesn't dissipate.
2: It can never be destroyed. The idea about life after death, and that we can never truly die, is because of this idea as well, isn't it? That you can't destroy energy, you can only change it. Even when something physically destroyed, like in a fire, it becomes something else. It becomes the smoke. The atoms rearrange. Eventually, they'll form into something else. Yeah. And that's kind of what happens with our life and consciousness, I guess, according to the theory, at least. So the first thing would be dowsing. So they're called divining rods, which is... They're often made of metal, typically copper, brass, aluminium. Can be wood, apparently, because wood's, as you said, it's a very, very precious resource.
1: Very, very, yeah.
2: Maybe they need it.
1: You know, aliens can't do it off our planet.
2: I didn't realise about wood and trees might actually be rare on other inhabited planets, or, you know, I actually hadn't heard that before, but it makes sense. Yeah. There are things quite unique to Earth like that. But the idea of a divining rod is that it's often two pieces of metal. It'll have a way of holding it that's like an L shape, so you hold it, and it kind of responds.
3: It's in two sleeves, isn't it? One on each rod.
2: So you're sort of holding a thinnish piece of metal, and it moves. It's not got that much weight to it. It's just a thinnish piece of metal, and it's able to move subtly based on, you know, the energy within your body. So it's actually. What they say is that you have to get into quite a calm state. You have to be almost at one with it, and you can start to use it to pick up on the energy of something. Now, you know, this is there's a part of it that's just even quite easily explained almost in conventional science, that they're used for water, to find in water. So some farmers, for example, use it to find where a stream is, because it's reacting to the energy in the atmosphere, because water is, you know, water's got a certain amount of electricity in it, an engine. It comes through and it picks up on very, very subtle amount of electricity that's even in the air.
1: It's receptive, isn't it?
2: You could even put a voltmeter to it to some degree. And apparently, you know, what's interesting is that a AA battery is about 1.5 volts, isn't it? Mm-hmm. You can get that sort of voltage around the edge of a tree. So they've actually put a voltmeter around, and that's kind of the energy in the tree. It would probably be enough to power your GoPro or something, sort of thing, you know, or a flashlight, a small light, you know, because it's picking up on that. That's what these divining rods are doing, and they've been used in conventional science to find where water runs because they move slightly, and there's a sort of code. If it moves slightly apart, it means you're not, you know, it's not the case. It's a negative thing. It's kind of repelling, like magnets trying to going away from each other. It's always that. So it's doing that, and it's moving. If you're holding them, it's like moving more to the left. There isn't like a universal code, but it's you can ask, people even ask the divining rods from the energy, what are you saying by this? And it will indicate. But the one where most typically where it's a yes or a positive is that they start to attract together and they're pulling, and that's right. When you're holding it, you're right.
1: Now, can I just say there, Mike, interrupt a sec. Dave, we went on to a ghost hunt.
3: Yeah.
1: And Dave used them.
3: Mm-hmm.
1: Can you tell the listeners what actually happened? Because it was bizarre, wasn't it?
3: Well, it was a pub, wasn't it? Where was it? I can't remember.
1: I think it was a pub in the Wirral.
3: Yeah, and that's right, we were in the back. And various people had used these and got nothing at all.
1: No.
3: And yet when I asked questions, do you were crossing or do you were repelling? And it was yes and no answers, basically. Yes, to cross, no, do you went the other way? But, I found it really interesting that it worked for me. Whether it's something within your subconscious that's sending out the signal of some sort, I'm not sure, but it did work for me.
1: And you were not manipulating them, which a lot of people think you can do, was it?
3: No.
1: You wasn't manipulating them, was it?
3: No.
1: Because they were inside the plastic sleeve where you couldn't twist them.
3: That's the sleeve, yes.
1: And I genuinely watched this happening. I remember the questions. Can't think the specific questions, but I remember your question. And it was so erratic and bizarre, wasn't it?
3: Yeah.
1: So, you know, there's a lot of truth in that.
2: So what is it then? One example of a case, and it did air in the Strange but True programme, because I do remember it quite well, there was a missing truck. So it had gone missing in the New York State area. And there was a dowsing expert or a dowser. I don't think, sometimes people don't realise why they have an ability, because as you say, it can respond to different energies in different people. And so it's a bit like psychic abilities. Maybe not everyone can get the dowsing rods to do that or have it happen to them. Or you have to be in a certain state. You have to, if you think negatively towards the potential of them working, it will write it off. Yeah. If you believe in them, they will actually. But he was actually asked by the police to help locate the missing truck, and he started to narrow it down that is it in the Lake Georgia, and he got it moving to the right, and then he actually did what's known as map dowsing, because even the representation of a place in a map, it can respond to that energy. So it's been used to find missing hikers, for example, using, you know, like an ordnance survey map or something like that, and it can respond. It's either they're moving to the left and right from the cases I've looked up, which is like a pretty simple code of, you know, repel is going to be no, it's going to start moving away. The two rods move away to each other. When it's going to get closer, it's going to be a yes, it's going to be positive. And the other one is that in addition to divining rods, there are crystals and other objects that can be used. Mm. And the crystals are doing like a pendulum. They're swinging and going round. And when it's a more positive answer, they're going round more quickly because you're getting onto something, and then they're not moving as much. So that's been used as well. So we got a map of the area, and he actually used a ruler. So we went to narrow something down. First it was vertical, and he got more activity out of the dowsing rod as he narrowed down vertically. And then in a grid pattern, he moved it horizontally until he got more activity.
1: Yeah.
2: And he narrowed it down to a fairly specific part of the lake, because the lake was...
3: Was he using the pendulum for this, was he?
2: I actually forget if he was using the rods or the pendulum. That's just why I put the explanation of both.
3: Yeah.
2: I think I remember it was he was actually using the swinging crystal, yeah. I think, because that's the rotating, which in this case, because some of the people use the rods. So this lake is about 32 miles long, so that is, and it gets in part up to 2 miles wide. So you can imagine the square of that, or the area is going to be very... You know, to try and pinpoint a missing a truck isn't a very big object then. So we asked some questions, and it's narrowing down of yes and no. You know, he asked, you know, are the men still alive? And he got the negative response. So unfortunately, they had. And then he asked, are they in the Lake Georgia? And then he got the yes response to that. And then that's where the map dowsing then came in.
1: Wow.
2: So when he'd narrowed it down this way, he was met with, as he left, he was met with laughter with the police. Like, they just say, you know, this is not going to turn up anything. And he didn't order the search. So he thought, I can't just order it on that, because it's like, this is not, you know, as a quite closed-minded, not open to these.
3: It cost thousands as well, wouldn't it?
2: Yeah, you know, the paranormal ideas, they're not, you know, not giving credence, and yet they're still asking to do it. I think somehow later it was reopened or something, and the truck was actually found about a mile away from where he said it was, but it was still a very narrowed down area. And so it had been found.
3: It's amazing, isn't it? Yeah, for a lake that's so big, to now narrow it down to such a small square area.
2: I mean, whether it could be used for MH370, the flight, because that is a similarly exponentially large, you know, search in the ocean.
1: And this is a flight that's gone missing, has never been recovered.
2: Yeah, yeah, from 2014, yeah.
3: Didn't you see the film? Where I don't know where the film was taken from, but I've seen it a few times now, where the plane is flying and these three lights in the sky form a triangle and start going round the plane as fast as possible, you know, to the human eye. Next thing is, bang, the plane disappears.
2: It's like,
3: it's gone.
2: What happened to
3: as if it's been transported elsewhere, you know.
2: So there have been quite a few examples on the Bermuda Triangle, hasn't there? Like this, it's kind of 200-mile sort of stretch of ocean. Off the coast of Florida, sort of Caribbean, where there's also been a missing place as well as missing time. People have reported suddenly finding themselves off course by 200 miles when they thought they were heading in a direction, and they found themselves in a slightly different part.
1: Wow.
2: So it's a similar thing to the missing time. You are.
3: Well, that's what happened to the flight, wasn't it? It was just after the Second World War. There was a squad of planes. And they thought they were going a certain way, and then they realised they weren't going the right way, and they had to ditch because they run out of fuel. And yet there was another case of a guy who was flying from within the Bermuda Triangle to Florida somewhere, and he got there something like 45 minutes quicker than he normally would, which would mean, you know, with the tailwind, maybe it would have been possible. But when he looked at the fuel gauge, he still had 3/4 of a tank, where he would have used 3/4 of a tank. So that was another thing. He went through a tunnel. It was like an electronic tunnel that he went to, and that must have pushed him in some way.
1: Hurled him ahead.
3: But do you reckon that the Bermuda Triangle have a lot with magnetic rocks? There's lots of rocks under the ocean that are magnetic and can form, make, you know, little, when you try to look at your gyroscope and which way you're going, it doesn't work, you know.
1: All right. Because the old Atlantean as well, apparently the old Atlantis was in that Bermuda Triangle area as well.
2: Oh, yeah.
1: So how does that correlate then to telepathy and having the ability to... Because I read that the original apes and monkeys, that's how they used to converse.
2: Mm-hmm. It's like there's a hive knowledge, because... So one expert in it is called Dr. Rupert Sheldrake, and he's 83 now. You could still try and get him for an interview, I think. If he wants to come on, I think he'd be a great guest.
1: Yeah, brilliant.
2: Because he's been on, and I think he talks about the communication of species, is that they've almost got a hive intelligence, or they're able to. Some remarkable things. It pertains to telepathy in some way, because... I'm not in favour of animal experiments, but they've done experiments with rats where they've had to learn something, and then they found out that that after these rats have learned something, other groups of rats totally unrelated to them find it easier to do so, and it shouldn't be possible
1: because they've never had contact at all.
2: No, they haven't. Yeah. It's almost like it's been transmitted through like the species.
1: Telepathical, yeah,
2: like
3: the 100 monkey syndrome.
1: Yeah. Well, the core it says here the core telepathic capabilities is you've got mind reading and perception. You've got memory manipulation, the ability to alter, extract, suppress, or completely erase memories. You can see sinister overtones in a lot of this, though, can't you?
2: Well, if things are implanted or they can read what you're thinking. Sometimes you have negative thoughts about things, obviously, and you wonder if it could all be read if we're all just energy. Or you might have, like, I don't know, fantasies, different things. I don't know. Don't want to say too much because mine can be read anyway. Probably already know about it all on the 5D or something. Yeah. But, you know.
1: But a lot of these here, I mean, you've got, like, mental defence and cloaking. Yeah. So it's erecting physical shields to block intrusion.
2: Mm. Yeah.
1: In this world, I mean, Dave, you love the old conspiracy theories. These big organisations, and not just saying CIA, but all these global... Yeah. Have the ability to tap into your thoughts. And I quite recently, I could take it a step further when, you know, you were talking about the smart TVs and your phone, it's listening to you. I was thinking about something, randomly thinking about something, never discussed it with anyone, never, it was just a thought looking out of the train window. And it appeared. On my,
3: that's weird, isn't it?
1: Do you know your advert list as you're scrolling through Facebook or something?
2: So you didn't even say it. It wasn't even the recording that everyone thinks they're doing, which they,
1: and,
2: you know.
1: You know, I've never seen a ghost, and I'll tell you the truth. That was the most bizarre thing I've ever experienced.
3: Well, I'll give you an instance with me. I played a lot of volleyball and squash over the years. Done a lot of running, and my knees. I've worn away, you know, it's bone on bone. I went for two cortisone injections about 3 weeks ago. Done absolutely nothing. I couldn't believe it, you know. And then I read online that they've even got injections now that put gel into your knee and it doesn't wear out. It just lubricates the knee. And then the next thing is I'm scrolling, thinking there's got to be something else I can do because this isn't, apart from losing loads of weight, which isn't easy when you're not mobile, was I came across these bands that go underneath the knee, advertised on Facebook. I thought, where's that come from? I've never seen it before. The doctor never mentioned nothing about it. It's called a patella knee band. It sits a couple of millimetres under the knee, and it redirects the force that you put on the knee. It's got gel at the front. And I got on to my mate, he's at Amazon Prime, cost me to be there the next day. Yeah. It cost 15 quid each, so I have one in each leg. And it's made a lot of help. I'd say 25% to 30%. I haven't got them on today, but if I'm going out somewhere, I'll wear them, and then they'll take them off when I get in the house.
1: What you were saying from that is that
3: it just appeared from nowhere. The advert, and I thought that's strange. That's exactly what I'm looking for.
1: It's
2: telepathic or manifestation almost. It seems to cross the same.
1: Yeah, but and it says advanced and you know offensive applications is that you've got mind control.
3: Yeah.
1: So you can easily be, suggested, people persuading things, targets, dominance. And it says psychic communication, establishing persistent, secure communication.
3: Targeted individuals, you hear about that all the time.
1: Now, there has been people who said, we would see it as, you know, you're hearing voices in your head.
3: Mm.
1: I mean, technology.
3: You think you'd be carted off. You go to the doctor and say, listen, I'm hearing voices in my head at 3 o'clock in the morning saying, kill. But it turns out that there's technology now that you can be in a room full of people and you can get a direct message in your head as if somebody's speaking in your ear just to you. They have the technology. They've had it for decades.
2: So it's like also suggestion or,
3: From half the high aerial array. Yeah. Which can do various things.
2: Or maybe imputs the desire to buy a product or, you know, overspend it, in my case.
1: Well, so, obviously, the world of telepathy, that's...
3: Go to the Simpsons.
1: Yeah, so we're going from Simpsons, Telepathy down to Springfield now, Mike. So thanks very much for that, Mike. We'll have a quick, very quick break. Come back in a minute or so. Stay tuned to more Tales of the Unexplained. We are going down to Springfield.
3: Springfield.
1: To see Homer.
3: And the predictions.
9: Frank Griffith here. 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
1: You're listening to Tales of the Unexplained with me, Peter Bircher.
3: And me, David Lloyd, where we'll be looking at the world of the paranormal, conspiracy theories, and the mysteries of the ages.
1: The truth is out there. Hello and welcome back to Tales of the Unexplained, a show that looks at the conspiracy theories and the mysteries of the ages. Thanks so much to Michael Farry there for, you know, a bit of telepathy. It's an interesting subject, isn't it? You know, but I think you were going to say very quickly there, Mike, there's something that we just didn't cover. If you wanted to just...
2: I think it's called the concept of morphic resonance, the idea. So we ran an experiment where there's another synchronicity, other than people seem to know when someone's going to ring. So it was almost like they can read their mind, you know, or they know. The Nolan sisters said they knew which, in many cases, which of the sisters was going to ring because they had this sort of telepathic. But the animals, can be cats, dogs, it could even be rabbits, seem to know when the owners are going to come home. And you could say, if you're a cynic about this idea of morphic resonance, oh, well, it's always the same time every day. They've got such amazing hearing, they can hear up to 64 kilohertz, so they can hear the car long before it gets there. But the explanation, was challenged by the experiments that this Dr. Rupert Sheldrake has ran, where he filmed pets at home. He had the owners turn up at a different time that wasn't in the routine and use a different car, and they still went to the window some 10 to 20 minutes before they were actually going to come home, so they were picking up on something there. So it's like a form of telepathy they seem to have. It's like an intuition that they seem to have.
1: Probably with a bonded person or something.
3: Well, as I just mentioned to you in the break, I've seen a couple of videos, different videos of dogs getting upset. There's a guy sitting on a bench, and the dog comes up to him and is pulling at his trouser leg. And in the end, the guy gets up, you know, to swipe at the dog. And as he gets up, a car comes right through the bench. It saved him. And there's been another time where there's a girl sitting outside a cafe, and the same thing, the dog has pulled her away, physically, and she's sitting on the seat, pulling her away, and a car slams into the shop, misses her, because the dog, if they've got a few seconds premonition of what's going to happen. Weird, very weird.
2: Well, they pick up on the energy, because some people can feel events before they happen that's significant, and it's like it's a changed energy.
3: Well,
2: I don't know.
1: And even twins, that telepathic.
3: Yeah. Oh, yeah.
1: Twins is a big thing, isn't it? You know, they're from the same egg, so maybe...
2: However, story for that one. Could even be the last one before you get to The Simpsons.
1: Go on, then. He's getting another one in. We're not getting down to Springfield just yet.
2: Well, this is, because that's quite a phenomenon that's common, having twins that are identical, not just conjoined, but maybe identical, born within seconds of each other in some cases, obviously, because they're twins, being so closely related, like, you know, they sort of... Not only do they have like a lot of empathy and closeness with each other, but they also seem to almost think as one. They seem to experience things as one. And, you know, this is hard to explain in conventional science. So one example was there was twins from somewhere, some state in America, who were 5 years old, and one was playing on a trampoline and got hit in the face pretty hard. So falling onto the metal thing or whatever, what must have happened, and got a big black eye. So you can guess what happened. The other twin wasn't playing on the trampoline at the time. was in the same park. But when they both came home, she had the black eye injury, and the other one had a slightly lesser mark that was sort of emulating the black eye. She had a bit of a bruise. She said she'd not been hit by anything. It was a twin sister, and they have no explanation for that. So it's like she developed the injury in sympathy with what her twin sister directly experienced.
1: Yeah. I know. I've spoke to a twin who had stomach pains when the other twin wasn't feeling too good.
3: Wow.
1: And you get a phone call. They'd phone up straight away. It was just that intuition. Share the same egg, same DNA, same genes. And science can't sort of
3: Work it out.
2: It's like we've got the same energy or something that's, you know, because they it can even sometimes think about what the other person's thinking about. Sympathetic injury, such as someone was in hospital, was having a procedure, it was painful, and then the other twin brother just experienced a sudden pain and couldn't explain it. It was like because it was happening to his twin several miles away.
1: Dave?
3: Right.
1: I can you're telepathically telling me to worry up. We've only got 15 minutes. Anyway, let's get down. So this is very common. It's common now on Facebook and a lot of other social media outlets. Everyone goes on about these Simpson stories. Now, you've been doing a little bit of research into this.
3: Simpson's predictions.
1: Or predictions,
3: that seemingly have come true. You know, there's 25, 30 over the last 20-odd years.
1: Yeah.
3: And whereas some of them can be mere coincidence, some of them are so accurate that you're thinking, there's got to be more to this, you know.
1: Yeah.
3: And there's three different types of stories I'm going to tell you about. The Chronovisor, the Yellow Cube, and Project Looking Glass. And these are all forward and backward looking timeline technologies that have been used over the last few decades, in theory. Anyway, to some of the predictions the Simpsons have made, one of the biggest ones that stuck out was President Trump becomes president in an episode in 2000. Yeah. Only to become president in 2016. Now, I remember because I like a bet, and I looked at the betting for Trump. He was 33-1. At that time, he was doing that show, you know, what's that one?
2: The Apprentice,
1: You're fired.
3: He was doing that. But he was 33-1. Nobody gave him a chance at all.
1: Yeah.
3: There's another one. I've never watched one episode of Game of Thrones, right?
1: But it says, you don't know what you're missing. It's fantastic.
3: 2 years before the end of Game of Thrones, they covered exactly the same ending, a dragon flying over the town, setting it on fire. Now, I don't even know what that's
2: in the season 8 episode. It was where they went absolutely mad with different writers. They didn't even have George R.R. Martin's book material and went and did all sorts of crazy things.
1: Yeah.
2: And so you're saying that got predicted in The Simpsons?
3: 2 years before,
1: All right, okay.
3: In 2010, they predicted the Nobel Prize winner for 2016, which came true. Here's another good one. In 1995, Lisa has a FaceTime call, which never was possible till around 2010. You know, on your watch or on your phone.
1: Oh, yeah, I've got my little list here. Yeah, I'm ticking them off as we go, yeah.
3: In 1999, an episode predicted the Ebola outbreak 17 years later. Now, you could say that could have happened anyway.
1: Yeah.
3: You know. In 2014, a year before it actually became public knowledge, the FIFA arrest, because there was a lot of corruption going on in FIFA.
1: Yeah.
3: That's another one.
1: So what was that saw an official being arrested for rampant corruption?
3: Yeah. Three-eyed fish is a good one.
1: Oh, well, I like this one.
2: That's an early episode.
1: I've got it on my list, I remember that one. Yeah.
3: After the nuclear power accident, 2 decades later, it became true. They found a three-eyed fish.
2: Wow, yeah, that was in one of the early episodes showing, Homer was fishing,
3: In 1995, on a blackboard behind Homer, he finds the answer to an equation of the Higgs boson.
1: This is the one,
3: which was actually discovered in 2012. So we're talking like 12, 14, 16 years
1: ago. So this is 98, isn't it? The equation,
3: 1998,
1: yeah. Really close to the calculating the mass of the Higgs boson.
3: Yeah, so how would you know that?
1: Is this coincidental, Michael?
2: So then you go into your theory about why. Is it because the imagination can, you know, you can actually sort of go down the roads that, that we really go down because, you know, you think of those things and then it really happens? Or is it because the most conspiratorial way to look at it would be that the powers that be know about this, you know, it's a sanctioned entertainment show that seems satirical and they actually give material to it, but that would just be an idea.
3: Let now grains of truth, maybe.
2: I mean, that's you couldn't prove it. It was just an idea about, you know, is it something that's been originated from the right, you know, the writers that they just or do they sometimes pick up on the energy of things that really happen and it just writes through them? Because sometimes I write things or come up with things and think, oh, that's really creative. That you feel like it's being done almost through you. You're responding to an energy, and then then that's what appears.
3: Maybe you're getting downloads, Mike, Tesla.
1: But maybe, I mean, now, could we talk about future technology that possibly could be on this? We could do that, couldn't we?
3: Well, I've got the technology.
1: Oh, here we go. Sorry. What a lovely lead in there, Dave.
3: I've got a couple more. Yeah, let's see. There's quite a few, but I'll just do two or three. Siegfried and Roy, these were the two guys in Las Vegas who had the Tigers. Magicians.
2: Oh, you know what unfortunately happened with them.
3: Shown in 1993. The tragic Tiger event.
1: I've seen that.
3: And
1: one,
3: it actually happened in 2013. Mm-hmm. Now, how would you know that?
1: Do you know when it happened?
3: Yeah.
1: I thought of The Simpsons.
3: Did you? Well, there
1: yes,
3: you go. Yeah.
1: Because I remember it. It's actually a crazy, bizarre part of the episode, but I actually thought of that at the time.
3: There's one I remember where Trump's coming down the stairs with his wife in a shopping mall, and at the top there's a group of people watching as he goes down, and one of them's got a placard in The Simpsons thingy. And somebody drops the placard only for years later to be Trump coming down and the actual elevator and a guy with a placard saying Trump, you know, whatever year it was, and he drops it.
2: There is a fairly obvious idea, though, that other than the deliberate implanting of it, it's what we've covered on another show, is that when you create a material like this, maybe you're manifesting it into reality. Maybe you make the future events more likely because you've created it in some form, and then they happen. Is there something in that?
1: Yeah. That's a good point, actually. That's a very good point. Have you got anything else, Dave? I've got a few here, you know.
3: Come on, let's read them out.
1: Well, I've got space tourism. And so in 2014, the show featured Richard Branson. I've seen this one as well.
2: Oh, yeah.
1: He's floating in zero gravity on a spaceship. This materialised in 2021 when Branson actually completed a suborbital flight with Virgin.
3: 7 years.
1: Galactic. Now, the thing with that was, everyone knew that's what he was building up to.
3: Yeah, that could
1: so
3: be.
1: If I was writing, he'd be a type of character
2: that would do that, or Elon Musk, you know, the sort of thing he does.
1: Yeah, exactly, that type of character. So we'll write that one off. Now, here's a good one: Lady Gaga's Super Bowl halftime show.
3: Yeah.
1: So 2012, which is, you know, your favourite year, Dave, where there was going to be the end of the world. Lisa Simpson's episode featured Lady Gaga descending from the rafters over the audience. 5 years later, she performed a nearly identical stunt.
2: How would that
1: 2017 Super Bowl. Is there a possibility that someone said, well, you know, it was on The Simpsons, do the same type of show?
2: Or has it gone into them subconsciously? Because
3: that's a possibility,
2: the idea has gone into her head subconsciously just from it existing, just from it being written. Yeah. And that's manifestation again, in a way.
1: Yeah, and then the other one was also correct. 1994 episode featuring the Apple Newton shows, the device misinterpreting a written note, a comical nod to the modern nuisance of smartphone autocorrect.
3: Oh, yeah, autocorrect.
1: Now, this was 1994. Now, I was in Australia in 95, and I seen my first Nokia mobile phone in 95, so that's a long...
2: Because text messages were invented in 92, but hardly anyone even used phones
1: as
2: audio, didn't they?
1: Yeah.
2: So the idea of, oh, well, we're going to be writing, like... We're going to be writing like letters to each other on a device and sending them a 50p a message at first.
1: I know,
2: you know,
1: cost you a fortune.
2: Oh, but it will correct your spelling, you know.
3: Three times he predicted the Super Bowl winners. That's another one.
1: Now this is the interesting one for people listening now. So it is June, 22nd of June today, 2026. Now, Dave, he likes to have a little gamble now and again, which we're not promoting it, but, you know, he has a bit of interest. So you're going to look at the World Cup, aren't you? And you believe The Simpsons are predicted
3: The Simpsons predicted the finalists of the World Cup. It was either 4 or 5 years ago. And big drum roll.
1: So good odds for this, Dave.
3: I got 375-1 that Portugal will beat Mexico in the final of 2026. Now, I've had various bets. I've had Portugal to beat Mexico, but I've also had Portugal and Mexico just to get to the final at 200. I'll get $5,000 back for $20 if it comes out. And if it doesn't come in, I'll say that bloody Simpsons is a load of rubbish.
1: Oh, don't.
3: Yeah,
1: so there you go. You've heard it first. So if you're there now, not advocating gambling, but it's okay. Nice to have a nice little pound.
2: This is a good way to measure listening figures because there's a run on the bookies. But if hardly anyone does it.
3: So Portugal at the start. Portugal at the start were about 8-1. Now, they've only had one game, but they weren't very convincing. But Mexico have had two games. They were 66-1. Their price has come into about 40-1. Yeah. So they're playing really well. They're going to get through the groups. But it's like tennis. You have the top half of the draw and the bottom half of the draw.

0: Simpsons.
1: Yeah, even subconsciously, even if they don't remember watching it. It puts the idea in your head and then you go and do that. I don't know.
0: But I'm going to put to you that there's been three inventions over the last 70, 80 years that have come to my knowledge, which people in the UFO community, people who research stuff, they know about it anyway. In fact, I chatted to a guy called Andrew DiBasciago on another radio station about 15 years ago, and he first mentioned this to me. So that's what got me interested. And this invention was called the Chronovisor. The Chronovisor, allegedly invented in the 1950s by a Benedictine monk named Father Pellegrini Ernesto, promised to revolutionise humanity's understanding of history by capturing 3D dimensional holograms of past events. So that sounds a bit, Father Ernesto was not no ordinary clergyman. He was a distinguished musicologist in Venice, and he also possessed credentials that lent considerable weight to his extraordinary assertions. He also had advanced degrees in quantum and subatomic physics. Now, it goes on to say, I'm reading this, so I'm trying to read my own writing. According to Ernesti, detailed accounts, the Chronovisor was not work of a single person or individual, but a collaboration of 12 distinguished scientists. He only named two of them. One was Enrico Fermi, the Nobel Prize winning physicist who created the first nuclear reaction. So, he's got somebody on board there. And the other guy, we've heard of and we've talked about before, was von Werner Braun, the rocket scientist. They were all sworn to secrecy. The theoretical foundation of device rests on a fascinating, plausible principle of physicality that sound and visual waves, once emitted to the universe, are out there, but they can be brought back. The easiest way to try and explain it is like if you cut a record in a recording studio, it's sound waves that are going out, but they're being brought back onto the record, onto a disc or onto a tape, or you know what I mean? They're out there, but they're coming back.
2: The retainer.
0: So it said, it's saying nothing is ever truly destroyed throughout space, but transformed into other forms of energy. According to this theory, these waves remain eternal, dispersed throughout the space, like cosmic fingerprints of past events waiting to be detected and reconstructed. The Chronovisor itself consisted of a specialist antennas designed to tune into specific historical frequencies. And this is what they do, they use the sound waves with precision and connect them back to the original form of time where they wanted to get vision. It was on a screen, it was like a TV that they could tune in. And you'd find historical past. There's snippets online if you look for them, of different things that have happened.
2: So it's the coronavirus.
0: The Chronovisor.
2: The coronavirus. Sorry,
1: Chrono for time.
2: Yeah.
0: With this one, you couldn't look forward, you could only look back in time.
2: Yeah.
0: So you could look at past events. If you got the right dial in and you got the right antennas to bring this stuff in, you could find out. The implications were staggering and deeply troubling. No secret could remain hidden. No historical event could stay obscure. The Chronovisor was dismantled on Vatican orders. The Catholic Church hierarchy recognised the potential of catastrophe and implications of such technologies. The Chronovisor is now said to be in the repository at the Vatican. And he died, actually, in 1994. He was born in 1925. So he was a very noble scholar with 12 other scientists working around. And Werner von Braun and Echo Fermio. That's the Chronovisor. There's another one called the Yellow Cube. Now, there's a story to this. It was around 1940s. Twice Eisenhower met these aliens at an Air Force base in America. And in exchange for humans to help with them, and apparently their DNA was running out and they needed to experiment on people. They worked out, it was the Grenada Agreement, they worked out they'd take so many bodies a year. In return, they give them this yellow cube. But not just one, they give them several. And it's said to, it's technology that's based on the consciousness interface with this cube. The government said to have the tech that displays the future timelines, said to have been given to Eisenhower by the aliens in the 1940s. It's highly secretive and powerful. It would see future timeline branches, probabilities that could happen. And that one is said to be in use now. I'm saying, could the Simpsons have got the hands on

0: or some sort of technology, because that one was given future timelines. It could be 20 different ways of things going, but if you've done certain things, it made that the probability.
1: So it was also working out how likely it was, and therefore it was an aid in prediction, because you might have all these different branches of what could happen and say, oh, that didn't come true. Oh, it was only a 1 in 20 chance. But he said, this is quite likely it was 1 in 2.
2: Yeah.
0: The yellow cube, and I'll talk about looking glass in a minute, technologies serve vastly different purposes. The yellow cube focuses on creating interactive 3D experiences for individuals using headsets, but specialised equipment, but you have to be trained to use them, because it used your consciousness to look at a certain... So different people would see different things. Because
1: like Galadriel's mirror, when it looked at what Frodo was thinking in Galadriel's mirror, in Lord of the Rings.
2: Oh, yeah.
0: Looking glass is said to have, because what's your name talked about this, you know, with Bob Lazar
2: was
0: talking about this in the 1980s. Apparently he had this looking glass technology in Area 51. Holographic displays, it creates 3D holograms looking at the future, but it's user friendly because you don't need any special equipment, and it turns out that various people can watch it all at once, so it's not one person. You could have 20 people looking at this thing. It's supposed to be massive, the size of this stuff. But apparently that was taken apart because some of the timelines all turned into one in 2012, which was the year that we thought it was the end of the world.
1: Because that's been alleged in 2020 as a sort of reset, and we're just, and things should have been destroyed, but it's carried on in an alternative reality.
0: It just said,
1: like that.
0: Looking glass tech enables group viewable 3D content without the need for glasses or headsets. More accessible for multi-viewer simultaneously, so they can all watch it at once. But that's all these things are top secret, but I'm wondering whether...
2: I'm wondering whether the
0: Simpsons have got older. I hope they have. Because if Portugal beat Mexico, I'll be waiting out for the next prediction.
2: Yeah, from a selfish point of view, well done, Dave. Yeah.
1: But there was a weak link in it, is it? There were multiple copies of that Chronovisor. If you just made more than one of the device, and because it got the one device, got confiscated and stuck in a Vatican vault. But if he'd made 10, even secretly, it could be in use today.
0: Well, all that was done by these 12 people in secret.
1: Yeah.
0: And it was dismantled because they could look back at everything that happened in history, pulling them out from the ether, however they did. You know, I mean, it's just interesting that these things, I'm not saying they exist, but to get Wernher von Braun included and 11 other scientists, it just makes you think. Yeah, it really does.
1: Well, it'd be good for true crime, but all sorts of things like 9/11, all sorts of, because it could be like a truth sort of serum. You could say, well, this is what actually happened there.
0: What they're saying is every thought and everything, even what you think. In fact, they've done it now.
2: I was saying earlier, wasn't it?
0: They can film your dreams. You can go to bed with electrodes and they can transfer what you're thinking in your mind, what you're seeing. Yeah. And then you can turn it into video. Yeah.
1: That would be very useful, because I always found dreams fascinated. And increasingly, if you don't remember instantly, the last thing in the dream, it sort of trails back to all the other parts. You've forgotten
2: it. And you wake up furious.
1: Yeah, you do. So if something was recording it, I'd be all for it. It's Men in Black, Big Brother. Can I just have it as well?
0: And some of these dreams, at times, they seem so real at the time,
1: Vivid sometimes, you get fantasy places, you get a place of imagination, you see the world in a different way, the world in a different atmosphere.
2: Well, there's a girl I've been trying to get on, hopefully I'll be able to get her on soon, Sarah Jane. She does dream therapies and things like that, and goes into, and then the Greeks used to do a big thing about dreams and astral travelling and everything. I know people who actually astral travel. Go off and take themselves out of their bodies.
1: That's interstellar distances are nothing, then, because you can go to any point.
2: Any point.
1: Serious.
0: If you go onto Google and look at
2: remote viewings,
0: if you go onto Google and look at the 8 modalities of teleportation, and it's Andrew Basiago wrote this, and he talks about the 8 different things that, like astral travel is one, remote viewing is another one, and there's jump rooms where you go from A to B using some sort of scientific technology, but there's 8 different things, and he went through them one by one. This guy was so interesting. He's still alive.
2: And Have a look at this stuff, Andrew Bisago.
0: But have a look at the 8 modalities of teleportation. It just makes you think. See, they've got this technology for decades. We only learn by paying for the latest iPhone.
2: And, you know, the world of James Bond and the sinister element, it's definitely not fictional, is it? There's things go on that we don't know anything about, isn't it? So, anyway, thanks so much, Dave, for that. Right. Sweating in the corner there. It's a hot one in the corner.
0: I think I've lost 6 pounds.
2: I think it's because Portugal are playing tonight, I think, and they might be getting knocked out the World Cup. But I just want to say thank you so much again to Abigail, who was the first guest. She's a brilliant first guest there. UFO identified. You know, if you do have any sightings, some sort of anomaly, you can contact them. They're great. You know, they're quite warm and they're quite open and that they're honest in regards to their feedback into any sightings or any data that's being produced there. So give them a look up, UFO Identified. Get them on Facebook. They've got their website there. Thanks to Michael again for wonderful research again on dows and rods and telepathy. Yeah. Didn't even have to say that there, mate, did I? We connected.
1: No, yeah, that's right, yeah. You were going to say.
2: And thanks to Dave, because I love The Simpsons, mate. You can't beat it, can you, regardless of anything?
0: No.
2: So thank you so much. Remember to listen into the show. We are on a couple of times across the month on the station. You can also get us on Spotify, Spreaker. Just type in Tales of the Unexplained, Liverpool Community Radio. Get this show and all of our past shows. If you've got any questions, get in contact with us. Myself, Dave. Mike's on there now as well on our Facebook channel there, Liverpool Community Radio, Tales of the Unexplained. So we shall be looking at another weird and wonderful guest for next, is it July's show?
0: Yep.
2: As we go further into the summer, when we talk about climate change, you know, that's been a big thing. It really is getting warm at the moment. So, in a month's time, we'll have a little chat about how we've all survived.
1: Oh, yeah, because it could go to 40. It could do it again. It'd be the summer of 22, it got to that. And it could do it again this week. It caught in the UK four years later.
2: It's another thing for us to chat back. So we are still here. We're not suntanned and burnt to a crisp. We will definitely be doing another Tales of the Unexplained. So remember, if you do find the truth out there, then please let us know. Till next time. 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
0: And me, David Lloyd, where we'll be looking at the world of the paranormal, conspiracy theories, and the mysteries of the ages.
2: The truth is out there.

0: 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The truth is out there. 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

0: Hello, my name's Steve Farragher, and I'm here to explain to you all about the LCR Club 100. 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I realise £100 is a big ask, especially at the moment, but in reality this £100 equates to eating one Greg steak bake or drinking one Starbucks coffee a week. In return for being part of Club 100, you'll get a framed certificate, an LCR mug, and the chance to be a guest on our programme, Kenny Ireland Discs. But more importantly, you'll get a warm fuzzy feeling that you or your organisation is contributing to a worthwhile community project. You can either...
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I realise £100 is a big ask, especially at the moment. But in reality, this £100 equates to eating one Greg steak bake or drinking one Starbucks coffee a week. In return for being part of Club 100, you'll get a framed certificate, an LCR mug, and the chance to be a guest on our programme, Kenny Island Discs. But more importantly, you'll get a warm, fuzzy feeling that you or your organisation is contributing to a worthwhile community project. You can either make a one-off payment by Bax of £100 or set up a monthly standing order of only £8.34. Donations need to be made to Kensington Vision, which is all one word, Community Interest Company via the Co-op Bank. Our SOR code is 089299, that's 089299, and our bank account details are 65255654. That's 65255654. If you'd like more information or more details, then contact me, Steve Farragher, by emailing steve@l-c-r.co.uk, or you can even call into the LCR studio, 53 to 57 Holt Road, and you can also see what your donation is delivering to the community. 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

0: Liverpool Community Radio 106.7 FM. Very good afternoon, good evening, good morning, wherever you listen to us. It's the last Monday of September. It's a new Daily Cross on me, Matthew Guys, with Little Two. Not on my own today. Kira's here.
1: Hello.
0: Bronwyn's here.
2: Hello.
0: Andy's here.
3: Hello.
0: He's back.
3: Back from Lincolnshire.
0: Back from Lincolnshire. Did you bring your sausage roll?
3: No.
0: Sausage rolls
3: I didn't go to any shops in Lincolnshire. I just went to the festival.
1: Oh.
3: I went to the petrol station and paid £1.99 for diesel.
1: Oh, lovely.
3: I was like, bloody hell, that's expensive.
0: Wow.
3: Isn't it?
0: You know?
1: Yes. Similar prices over here.
0: Yeah, true. How much did you pay for sweet? Never mind. Anyway, if you don't know who we are or what we are, you're thinking, what are these people doing? Let us introduce ourselves. We're Liverpool's only local community radio station on FM. 2019, Ofcom went, have a licence. 2024, they went, we'll extend it. 2029, yeah, who knows? And the show's new Daily Cross from Monday to Friday between 12 and 2. 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Alexa, new smart speaker. Let's play Liverpool Community Radio from TuneIn. You get an advert. Write to them, not us. We don't know anything about it. You have to put up with the advert from Alexa, and you're like, I had someone say to me once, I'll listen to you on Alexa, but I had to listen to two adverts. I'm like, why to them? Tell them, not me. Radio Garden Apple on TAB Digital Radio. And the show's a new Daily Cross on Monday Friday between 12 and 2. First hour of the paper, second hour of a guest. No guests, you got us. And we'll have Russell along later, won't we?
1: Oh, excellent.
0: Oh, excellent. Yeah. We can hardly wait. Yeah.
1: He hasn't raised his prices, you know, on the helpline.
0: Give him a chance.
3: Oh, all this inflation.
0: Give him a chance.
1: Cost of living and all that? No.
0: Give him a chance. Get in touch with us, 0776190803. Instagram and TikTok, we're on there.
3: L-C-R, I think.
0: Are we on there?
1: Yeah.
0: Get you.
3: On Instagram, I think.
0: Do you follow us on Instagram? Do you follow us on Instagram?
3: Oh, yeah, yeah.
0: Do we post anything?
3: Sometimes, yeah. Okay. I don't know who posted it.
2: No, I don't know.
3: Somebody's posting something on there.
1: Steve's.
0: It's probably Steve.
3: I don't think it is Steve. Yeah. I think it's somebody else.
0: Getting let loose. Expert at LCR FM, Facebook, Liverpool Community Radio, New Voice in the City. There you go. That's everything you needed to know. Right, let's have a look at the headlines on the front of the paper, shall we? Shall we go ladies first, Bronwyn?
2: Shall we?
0: Shall we?
2: Okay. Well, speaking of ladies...
0: yes.
2: So that's the weirdest transition.
0: That is the weirdest. Yeah, that's actually yes.
2: No, it will make sense in a moment.
0: Okay.
2: So there's an investigative piece here in The Echo about the secret filming of women in the city centre on night outs that gets like made into videos uploaded to TikTok, Instagram as well, of like just following women around without their knowledge, filming them. And then making comments about their outfits and their bodies.
0: Yeah. That's ridiculous. That's a horrible thing to do. I'm sorry, but it is. Whoever's doing that, you need to get a life.
2: Yeah.
3: Isn't that
0: called stalking?
3: Yeah.
2: Well, it's an interesting thing because...
0: Yeah.
2: Well, they're talking to Emily Sparrow, the Police and Crime Commissioner here.
0: Oh, yes.
2: So it's a difficult thing to balance because it's not illegal to just have a camera in a public place.
0: Yeah.
2: But... if it can be proven that this constitutes sexual harassment, then yes, that definitely is illegal.
0: Well, surely that does constitute, because you're filming someone. Okay, yeah, you're allowed to have a camera in a public place. That's fine.
1: Yeah.
0: You are, you know, unless you, if you're filming someone, you have to ask their permission if you want to film them, and they say, no, you can't do that. But this is just, it's sort of like surveillance, isn't it? It's sort of like,
4: well, it's the making the commentary as well,
2: yes,
4: isn't it?
2: Yes, because it's, they're making no secret. It's of what their like purpose is here. Yeah. They're very clearly doing it to insult
3: like
2: these women.
3: Them.
2: Yeah,
0: absolutely. And that's not on. People want to go out into town for a night out. It doesn't matter how you're dressed or what you look like. People just want to go out and have a good time and, you know, have a few drinks and enjoy themselves. Yeah. But you've got people like this doing that. And then to put it on YouTube or wherever with commentary.
4: Yeah.
0: Now, you wonder what these people actually look like themselves.
4: Indeed.
2: Well, it's an interesting... because, it's been quite hard apparently tracking down who exactly is doing this because, well, a lot of them are filming with... These AI-powered glasses with cameras on them.
4: Right, cameras in all these funny places.
2: Quoting The Echo here when I say they've often been referred to as pervert glasses.
0: Yes.
2: Yeah. And obviously when they post, they sort of post from, like, you can set up an account to say it's from a different place than it is.
0: Yeah, use a VPN or something.
2: So, yeah.
0: And,
2: it's an odd thing as well. A lot of the captions on these videos they post say that it's in Manchester. And I don't know why exactly that would be, because you can see, like, signage for the Maisie Rail in the background and stuff. So it's clearly not, but
4: They're not that smart, are they?
0: Try and throw people off. Try and throw people off the scent.
2: But also, like, if it's for, like, an international audience, I don't know if people have, like, preconceptions about Manchester.
3: Well, they do,
2: want to sort of...
3: because they have, like, the whole Piccadilly Gardens thing. Yes. It's like an online meme of, like, sort of, look how awful Manchester is all the time.
2: Yeah, so they probably want to get those clicks of,
0: Yeah.
2: Make fun of Manchester.
0: But if you're a parent or, you know, your partner is on there or, you know, you see someone you know on there and you hear the commentary, you're going to be absolutely steaming because what right has this person got to do this and upload it, you know, making comments about the way people dress? I mean, the people who are doing it, you don't know what they look like. They could be...
1: Yeah.
3: It could be anyone.
0: It could be anyone, right?
3: You know, if someone's using glasses. Yeah.
0: Exactly.
3: Yes. Even know,
0: but apparently they're supposed to be banning these glasses now, these camera glasses.
2: Well, they've created so many problems.
0: Exactly.
2: It seems like it's just, you know, an issue.
4: It'll get around all that, you know, slightly gone off piece here now, but, you know, constant gigs where you have to hand your phone in, you know, the artist wants you all phone free, but you've got your glasses on.
0: Yeah.
4: You know, it'll always be, isn't it? These people will always be out there trying
3: that's
4: to get around.
3: You'll still be able to order them online. It's banned. It's like, technically electric scooters are banned from British roads, but they still sell them.
4: Seen a few still around, yes.
3: You know, you're not allowed to have your own private scooter, but loads of people have them.
0: The question is, what can be done about it? Because, as you say, it's uploaded onto, you know, Instagram or TikTok or Facebook or even YouTube. Is it time Meta and those people sort of went, well, hang on, we're not allowing this to be uploaded because you've done it without the person's consent?
3: That's the grey area, isn't it?
2: Yeah, this is something that the Echo has been asking Meta and people, because it is against their terms of service to promote sexual abuse or exploitation, which includes, like, filming people that they can send and making sexual comments. So they shouldn't be on those platforms, but the problem is, in order to, like, you can only sort of take a video down by specifically finding it, reporting it, and then waiting for the whole report process to go through. So it just sort of relies on people, like, picking them off one by one, which is, you know, a huge burden to ask of anyone to just go through hundreds of these and report them all manually. Yeah.
0: If someone is listening and, you know, you are doing this, give us a ring or, you know, let us know why you're doing it.
1: Yeah.
0: What do you get out of it?
1: I would be curious
0: what
1: to know.
0: What fun do you get out of criticising people, the way they dress, the way they are?
1: Yes. Like, is that your idea of a Saturday night out?
0: Yeah. Exactly.
1: To go and do that, like, that's kind of that's the important question here. That's the underlying thing here, isn't it?
0: If people see that online and they've been filmed, how will that make them feel about themselves if they hear people making comments about the way they're dressed or the way their body shape is or the way they look? Surely that's going to... They go on about mental health and everything. You know, surely that's going to...
4: Just feed it further, isn't it?
2: It'll make you paranoid, right?
0: Exactly.
2: Like, every time you... Like, even, you know, any time you're in just a public space, but especially in the city centre, because so many of them come from there, like, and it's sort of like, it doesn't necessarily matter what you, like, you can't, like, try and dress conservative, because that's kind of, the point is just making you uncomfortable.
0: Yeah.
2: So it
0: yeah.
2: doesn't matter, like, how you dress, you can't make these people happy.
0: Yeah, exactly.
4: It's deeply invasive, isn't it?
0: It absolutely is.
3: Yeah, it's like a spin-off. We were talking about this, me and my good friend Morpheus.
0: Morpheus, hello Morpheus.
3: About, like, sort of poverty porn, as it's called.
1: Yes.
3: Mm-hmm. Yeah. So, like, he was saying he just watched videos about Skem, because he used to live in Skem.
0: Skem was
3: dead. So it's like, Skem is the most dangerous place on earth. And he's
0: well,
3: there's like,
0: enough about there.
3: it's like, it's such like this kind of, you know, made up stuff, and they'll go talk to a few people. In fact, there was one I saw recently that Paul sent me, because he'd seen it, about Kensington, about some guy just like walking around Kensington and talking about how dangerous it is. And he walks past loads of shops and comments on how all these shops are bad. And he walks past the Croissants of Inequality and LCR. And doesn't even notice he's filming. And you're like, maybe you should pop in and see how evil it is in here.
1: Yeah.
3: It's like that kind of, it's that sort of nonsense.
4: Or maybe come
3: nonsense.
4: And have a chat with us on the radio, your findings and your concerns.
3: And then he hassles some man in the street, he doesn't want to talk to him, and he's like, oh, no answer. He's got nothing to say. And you're like, well, no, because you're some weirdo who's got to him. And,
4: he's just busy going about his day.
3: Me, Dad. And he's like,
2: there's such an economy on the internet of like, and usually, like, a lot of the time for, like, aimed at Americans to watch, like, conservative Americans who want to see, like, oh, you see, that's what happens in a country with free healthcare or whatever.
0: Yeah.
1: Yes.
0: I mean, right, if we go back to the early the 19th, early 20th century, the way ladies dressed then, can you imagine ladies going out like that into the city centre, you know, bodices and everything? Yeah. Do you think people will still be filming then, or just go, do you know what, this is no content here?
2: Well, it's an interesting, there was a trend in the sort of late Victorian, early Edwardian era of women would like, there was a push to ban hatpins because when women got bothered by like men who were harassing them, they would stab them with the hatpins.
0: Fair enough. That's
2: and then there was, I remember reading there's like this old, you know, newspaper at the time that said, well, men not wishing to be bothered by ladies' hatpins need to leave the ladies alone.
0: Yeah, exactly. Yeah, there you go. That's it.
2: So it's you can be like fully covered, like with like sleeves all down to your wrists and everything, and still, you know, still hassled
3: and harassed. And then the newspaper will say we should ban the hatpin. Well, as they were today.
0: But anyone who's doing
1: that's the answer.
0: Anyone who's doing that,
1: yeah,
0: think before you do it. Mm-hmm, simply, you may think, oh, I'll get hits on it. That's it. Fine. Just, but if people find you do this and you criticise people, then when it's your turn and someone films you or something happens and you get criticised, you'll now then know how it feels if you're on the end of it.
1: Yeah. Just think the impact on the person and the people you're doing it to. It could have been, gosh, it could have been a first night out in ages. Yeah. It could have been underlying anxiety issues.
0: Could have been
1: and
0: a young
1: made
0: one,
1: out.
0: A first night out.
1: Yeah.
0: You know, babies at home with you know what I mean? Also first night out with the friends after the baby,
1: gone out for a few hours,
2: so
1: relax.
2: Like just arrived for uni and is like old enough to drink for the first time.
1: The impact that could have really could be quite deep and traumatic. So,
0: absolutely.
1: Yeah.
3: Well, there is like that wider thing where it's like a lot of people like filming stuff at night and stuff is making people less. Go out, you know, less sociable.
1: This is it.
3: You know, I used to go out all the time, and like back in the day, and there's like no evidence whatsoever about any of the stuff that happened.
0: No,
1: the one.
3: You just go out.
1: You have to be said for it.
0: Back in the day, if you go out and they were filming, it'd be like a camera crew or something like a video camera. You try and avoid it.
2: Yeah.
0: You would try and avoid it,
3: unless you're really drunk. You don't
0: unless you're really drunk.
3: I want the telly.
0: I mean, the example I hold up is the Hitman and Her in the late 80s. If you don't know what that is, some people will if you're old enough. It was a programme in the late 80s, early 90s. Michaela Strachan and Pete Walton went round clubs with a film crew. Pete Waterman was known as the Hitman because of Stockaken Waterman. And Michaela Strachan was the presenter. They both worked together. And trust me, some of the sights you've seen. Someone's phone's going to go in a minute. Is it mine? It's not mine. Could be that one. Some of the sites you see, it was actually the cameras had looked for the drunkest people, and it was one of those where it was recorded on a Thursday night, but transmitted on early hours of Sunday morning, and it was like they'd go to a club, and they'd record, they'd do the show, and then it get played out, and it got massive figures. There's a lot of people. I mean, some of the games you used to come up with.
3: They just got the drunk people. Do you want to do this for this money?
0: Basically, in a nutshell, in a nutshell.
1: Yeah.
3: I mean, that's like a whole genre of television.
0: At the time, it was actually one of those where, you know, Pete Waterman was Stockaken Waterman. So his musicians and other musicians got exposure. In fact, I think it's the first ever television performance to take Dafted on that show. When they first started out. But if you get on YouTube, have a look and just have a look at the programme and go,
3: what was it called?
0: Hitman and Her.
3: Hitman and Her.
0: Hitman and Her. What's on the front of your paper?
1: Moving on.
3: Well,
0: Bronwyn will be out later.
3: This is quite interesting news. I saw this the other day, yesterday. Andy Burnham.
1: oh, yes.
3: But obviously, the eye's gone with this angle, which says tax rise talks at number 10. Woo, everyone hates taxes. To pay for a new national care service, which is what we want, because that's what I've been going on about.
0: Yes.
3: But this is like the big idea has been around since Jeremy Corbyn, if anyone remembers him, who said he wanted to set up a national care service. And everyone said, what a terrible idea that is.
2: it's the difficult thing, isn't it, of everyone realising you were right a bit too late in the You never get any credit for it.
0: Yeah. No.
3: So Andy Burnham has talked about, this is in Liverpool again, where he's doing the
0: Labour Party conference
4: this week.
3: £500 and you can go.
0: Yes, if you're media.
3: If you're media, which we are, but we're not.
0: Hello.
3: Who's that?
0: We're closed.
4: So somebody coming.
0: Anyway, someone waving at us.
3: Hi. Hello.
4: Hello. So, that's nice.
0: You have the Labour Party conference. Oh, that's nice. It's that way. Keep walking. Anyway, moving on.
3: So Andy Burnham's plan to put free social care in Labour's next general election manifesto can be part of a grand bargain to drop the state pension triple lock.
0: Oh, okay.
3: No one will like that. A Labour MP said introducing the NHS National Care Service would be politically smart way to sugar the pill of financially scrapping the lock, whilst the party insider said it could be sold as taking something away when you're in your 60s, but giving it back to you when you're 80. So it's all trade-offs, apparently.
4: Yes. Yeah.
2: I mean, this is it's kind of the whole point of taxation, right, is, like, it's more expensive to pay if you have to pay for private care support if you're, you know, elderly, disabled, like, it's better to just pay a little bit in taxes and then get it for free.
3: I mean, that's how the rest of the welfare works, like, supposedly. And the NHS, you know, I think it's a good idea.
2: It sounds like a great idea.
4: Yeah.
3: I mean, it's good that somebody's actually come up with an idea if over the last 20 years.
4: Well, this is it, and he's determined to grasp the nettle, he said yesterday, Mr. Burnham.
3: Yeah. He will get stung, though.
4: This is it. And like we've said before, you know, he does come from a place of quite a bit of lived experience here with losing his father, sadly.
0: Yes,
4: and going
0: indeed.
4: Through the system.
0: Yeah.
4: That can really drive someone, you know, who wants to impact change. You just sense this is the biggie for him, don't you?
0: Of
4: his reign, should we say.
3: But,
4: but we got to. You know, there's got to be a contribution here, hasn't there?
3: Yeah,
4: you
3: someone's
4: know,
3: got to give.
4: It's got to, absolutely. You know.
3: And this is a sensible thing that someone can suggest, isn't it?
4: Completely. Know? And that, like the NHS, it should be like free at the point of, you know, entry, like when the social care is needed. Because social care, it's massive what it covers. Yeah. The whole, it's from the cradle to the grave. It covers.
0: Exactly.
4: You know, people, you know, sadly, babies, children, you know, with disabilities, additional needs, and all the way through their lives, they're going to need extra support, along with other people. You know, people have accidents any time stage in their lives. Yeah. They end up, you know, having life-changing injuries and, you know, adapt. All that social care. That's all. Yeah. Do you know what I mean? To help them to adapt and to their needs are met, and that they can go out and contribute as well in a society. So,
2: like, any gaps in social care will become a problem for the NHS. So having robust social care means that the NHS is now freed up to do...
4: Completely. This whole bed blocking thing. Yeah. This is all because there's no capacity out there in social care, and people sitting weeks and weeks, aren't they, for elderly people in beds, you know?
3: We had like a guy who I supported, and he got stuck in hospital, not because there was anything wrong with him, because they had no to send him, because there was no funding in place.
4: Exactly.
3: And he was there for like probably 2 months at least.
4: Jeez.
3: And he was just in the bed, and he was like,
4: That's cost in itself, without being arbitrary here, but that is cost. Yeah. To keep somebody as an inpatient in an NHS bed is very expensive. Like, you know, there's so much. Yeah.
2: Not to mention, like, miserable for the person as well.
4: Yeah. Completely. And then the backlog, and that then hits back with waiting lists for, you know, pre-planned surgeries and all, you know, hip replacements, knee replacement, all the rest of it, all
0: that's the
4: knock-on effect. Something's got to give.
3: Well, he needs to articulate that argument coherently, because otherwise people just go, "Oh, I don't want to pay more taxes."
4: They need to realise
3: this new so-called newspaper. Like,
2: so-called newspaper.
0: And on that note, we'll play some music while Andy gets us into trouble. We'll kick off with this one. Jamie Webster, this place. You're trying to get into trouble today. Liverpool Community Radio 106.7 FM. If we're still in 3 minutes' time, it'll be a miracle.

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2: Hi everyone, I'm Jo from Jobs Plus Toxteth. 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It's just a short walk from Prince's Park Gates. We're open Monday to Friday, 9 till 4:30. You don't need to struggle alone. 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
1: Hello.
0: Host of Mersey Women. Bronwyn's over here.
1: Hello.
0: Andy's here.
2: Hello.
0: With the tilter. Right, back to the papers then. Where are we going now?
2: Well, we were thinking about talking about Manchester City.
0: Yes, we're talking about this. Yes.
2: I don't know if you'd heard of them before, Matt.
0: I may well have heard of them, but I do believe they play in the Premier League.
2: Yeah, little team, I think.
0: Yes, yes.
2: Don't know much about them.
1: Are they the blue team?
0: They are.
1: Okay.
0: They're the light blue team. They're the light blue team.
1: Okay.
3: Come in, Bronwyn. Co-sports correspondent.
1: A little boat.
2: They've got a little boat.
1: Yeah, all right, okay.
2: I like the little vein. See, that's quite classy, isn't it?
0: Nice. See, making Bronwyn off sports editor really worked.
1: Yeah.
2: Well, this little plucky team with
3: the
2: little
3: vein. Got a few issues at the minute, haven't they?
2: Got a bit of trouble, I think, with the Premier League.
0: Just a few issues, yes. if you've been following the story over the weekend, you will see that Manchester City were actually charged with 114 and 115 breaches. And the thing is, we were speaking about this off air, Everton were deducted 10 points by the Premier League for FFP, financial fair play, which was reduced to 6 on appeal. And that was only for one offence, which, you know, 10 points was a bit harsh.
2: Yeah.
0: You know, but the appeal, they got it down to 6. Luckily enough, it didn't affect Everton as much. He managed to stay up. But you look at cases like this, and you know, 114 out of 115 charges, and you wonder what's this going to do to football.
3: Yeah,
0: does this set a precedent now? Because there are reports that over the weekend as well that Premier League clubs have been in talks with lawyers about suing. The club.
1: There's definitely
0: for £200 million.
2: Each club.
0: So there's 20 clubs, 19 clubs in the Premier League.
3: Yeah.
0: So you're talking.
3: Do the maths. Yeah.
1: Because it's cost them, like all the other teams, it has cost them a lot of money to lose to this team who was spending more than they were supposed to.
0: That's right. Yeah.
1: Yeah. It's kind of stealing from those teams in a way.
0: Yeah.
3: And it's kind of almost making. Well, they weren't playing the game. They weren't playing the rules of the Premiership, were they? And so therefore all their successes, they just feel a bit tainted now, don't they, really? And even I know they're appealing, and we must say that, mustn't we?
0: Well,
3: you know, absolutely, and they're allowed to appeal.
0: You know, over the weekend, there was a statement from the Manchester City chairman, Khaldun Al-Mubarak, who said he's still confident proving the club's innocence after they were found guilty. So he basically said, here's what I say to my family. The Premier League process still has a long way to run, and our confidence and intent in proving the club's innocence is just as strong when this began. There are so many things I would like to be able to share with you to help you understand why we feel so confident in our position. But the strict confidentiality of the legal process and our determination to respect it means I cannot do that at the moment. Even this letter underwent several legal checks to make sure it complies. Now, Premier League clubs are seeking legal advice about compensation relating to the charges, while BBC Sport have been told that City will appeal. Now, the sanctions that could be done are put on the club, points deduction, expulsion, but Premier League got a huge fine.
3: Yeah, gosh.
0: So,
3: and then you think, don't you? I was thinking here, like the impact on, you know, these are the world class players, aren't they? They're paid
0: the most highest paid players,
3: aren't they? You know, out there. And will they hang around if that happens? Do you know what I mean?
2: Yeah.
3: It's just, you know, because they want to play for their countries as well, don't they, I imagine? And they need to be playing at a certain level, don't they? If I'm allowed to say, second division, or, you know, or went down that far.
0: I mean, one thing that sticks with me is Pep Guardiola, when he was asked about 18 months ago, two years, he said that if he'd found out Manchester City had lied to him, or the directors or the managers lied to him, he would walk away from the club.
3: Right.
0: Now, at the end of last season, Pep left Manchester City.
3: He walked away from the club.
0: He walked away. Now, I'm not insinuating anything, you know.
3: Was that the end of his contract, Matty, as a matter of interest, when
0: he
3: left?
0: I think he was offered an extra year, and he didn't take it.
3: Okay.
1: Yeah.
0: So you look at that, and you know, you refer back to his statements of what he said, and you sort of go, well, hang on, did...
1: Yeah.
0: But this is one of those where whatever happens, it is going to be a watershed moment
3: for football. Yeah.
0: And for the Premier League.
1: Because we've had conversations before on this show about, like, a lot of people really are not comfortable about the way that money is affecting football.
0: Yeah, absolutely.
3: Yeah,
0: you're right.
1: And this is going to be, I think, like maybe the apex of that. This is like the example everyone will point to for the rest of time. Like,
0: yeah,
3: this will be. This is the precedent. This is going to be set.
0: Yeah,
3: here,
0: I think if this precedent is set, yeah. This is set.
3: Yeah,
0: it's going to be a case of okay, what does this do for the future? Now, when clubs do get taken over, or they have consortiums behind them, they're going to have to be more transparent with their records.
2: Yeah,
0: but I mean, you have to be that anyway when you. When you buy a club, you're going to have the fit and proper persons test from the Premier League to show that you do have the funds and you are, you know. But is this just going to set a precedent now? We're going to go, do you know what? If someone is someone like FSG or UAE or those who own the clubs sort of go, well, hang on, do we really want someone outside the country owning them? And
2: maybe it'd put people off buying the clubs.
0: Maybe. As it goes on.
3: There's quite a few trappings here, isn't there?
0: There is, and that's the thing. It's a grey area. It's a tricky situation because we won't know what's going to happen yet because obviously there is
3: the appeal process.
0: Manchester City. Manchester United are in trouble enough. But they're City's neighbours, so they will, they go to talk about titles being taken away from Manchester City for the period that were. If that would happen, then Liverpool would have won three titles. Manchester City would have won three titles.
2: I don't think that's a good precedent, though. No.
0: Well, people are saying that.
1: It does feel very harsh on the players who, as far as I understand it, haven't done anything wrong.
0: Yeah, that's the thing.
2: And the fans who turn up to see the team.
0: Exactly.
3: Have we heard much from the fans?
0: Some of them are saying that they're quite. Some are saying there's nothing to worry about, but and there's those that are actually quite concerned that the Manchester City they know could be. There are reports as well that people, the clubs want them totally out of the Premier League.
2: I think that would be fair to take points off them.
0: The reports also say that the EFL would back the Premier League by not allowing them into there. So they would have to then go out of the football pyramid to a lower...
2: Oh, right. Well, like Conference League.
0: Yeah. Something like that.
3: Yeah.
0: But these were reports over the weekend.
3: Yeah.
0: So...
3: I suppose it's all a bit of speculation now, isn't it? Until we follow the process. That's it. We have to wait and see.
0: The process has got to be followed. And, that's the thing, yo.
2: You've got to have some kind of punishment, though. You can't just go, well, it's a bad thing, but it's okay. You know, it's hardly going to fly with anyone.
3: No, I mean, this is...
2: There's no point having rules if you can't enforce the rules.
3: Exactly. And there's,
0: 115 charges. They've been found guilty on 114.
1: So many.
3: That's phenomenal. You know, isn't on any level. And look what happened to Everton with just one.
0: Exactly. And this is the thing. But as I say, I mean, we do have experts in this, and I'm going to give credit to thanks to the BBC. They've actually got a video. They spoke to Kieran O'Guire from the University of Liverpool, who was an expert in football finance, he had this to say.
4: I think the ramifications will be significant. I guess it's very much a two-stage process because if we recall, Chelsea were found guilty of a significant number of charges by both the Premier League and the Football Association. Their sanction was a fine, and that fine was something that the club was happy to absorb. I would imagine if Manchester City have been found guilty, and we're still waiting a confirmation of that, then they would be delighted if they're just given a fine. But I expect that other clubs and most commentators would anticipate some form of points deduction, if not worse. And then we move into another phase because we've recently seen with Everton being fined £35 million by a claim from Burnley, there could be a long series of litigation from clubs who feel that they have been disadvantaged during the period when Manchester City were in breach of the rules.
0: Yeah. So that's Kieran Maguire, who is a University lecturer at the University of Liverpool on football finance. All I will say is strap yourselves in, folks. It's going to get very interesting.
3: It's a long
0: haul. But we're speaking about football, obviously, and,

0: growing in the women's game. It's getting more. It's getting more. More professional.
1: Well, it's getting more professional, and the salaries as well.
0: Yeah,
1: Matty, I've heard they're quite significantly increasing.
0: They've increased.
1: They hadn't before.
0: Like, I mean, sometimes the girls would be playing for. Well, the ladies would be playing for. Not much money.
2: I remember like quite a few. I think women's football players and women's rugby players saying like, "Well, I can't afford to just do this. I have to have another job.
3: They have another job as well."
0: Some of them do that. Some of them did do two jobs, played football, and indeed had another job.
2: Yeah.
0: But obviously now WSL, the clubs have the finances to say, "Okay, we'll pay you X amount each week," and you know that's
1: everything. That's great.
0: It's great though.
3: Was it well attended?
0: It was. I think there was about 7,500, 8,000 there.
3: It's great.
0: It wasn't too bad.
3: No, it's great, and it's like more and more getting them girls playing from a very young age in primary school. That's the key, isn't it? Nurturing them from right from the beginning and get into it, and them, you know, and the women coming down and meeting the girls and inspiring next generations, isn't it? And
0: that's it.
3: Keep going.
0: Right, let's move away from football.
3: That's it. Now we've done the football.
4: Yeah. We got sorted.
3: It's all sorted.
0: We've sorted. Yeah, we've sorted it.
3: We're sorting loads today. You know,
0: we are, aren't we? We are, aren't we? We've got to play an interview out later. Actually, I'll tell you what I'll do. I'll play a record, then I'll play this interview out because it'll give us a chance to go through the papers.
4: Who have we got an interview with?
0: On Saturday night, Liverpool, the LFC Foundation and 450 people slept out on the Kop. It was the fourth edition of Kip on the Kop, as they call it.
4: Yeah.
0: And it raised money for the LFC Foundation and the Liverpool Homeless FC.
3: Very good.
0: 150 people slept out.
4: Okay, and how much is raised today?
0: Over the last four events, I think there's over £300,000, including Saturdays, that have been raised.
4: Okay.
3: Very good.
4: So, did you get much sleep?
0: I went to do interviews. I didn't stay.
4: Okay.
0: I didn't register, actually. I mean, I was asked whether I'm going to stay next year.
4: Yeah.
0: Yes. And I said I'd look into it. Okay. You know, maybe we should.
4: Maybe we should all go.
0: Take a sleeping bag. And
3: I know. They're all there with their sleeping bags on the top.
0: You go in. You get a piece of cardboard, which is your bed, and obviously you can bring your sleeping bag in there, and you sleep between the seats.
3: Right.
0: Yeah.
4: On the concrete.
0: Wow. Yeah. And it's tell you what, we'll play some music, and then what I'll do is after this music, I'll play the piece I did. Play some more music. This is The Virants, Living in Limbo.

0: It's the fourth Kip House on the Cot that's been organised by LFC Foundation. Tonight, 150 people sleep on the cot to experience what it's like to spend a night underneath the stars. Funds raised from the event will go to the LFC Foundation and also Liverpool Homeless FC. For the 450 people that are going to be here this evening, they can go home to a warm bed when they leave. For those on the street, they don't have that luxury, and the funds raised from this will go towards helping them. LFC staff as well as will be sleeping on the cop along with fans here this evening. So here we are, Kip House of the Cop 2026. It's the fourth time this has happened. The second time this young gentleman's been here, midfield maestro Sammy Lee. Sammy, welcome back, mate.
1: Cheers, Matt. Pleasure to be here, mate. Absolute pleasure.
0: So, what got you involved this year? Did you enjoy it last year when you were here?
1: It's not a case of enjoying it, mate. I realised the worth of it, you know what I mean, and the value of it, because it's all about making people aware of the situation, you know, so it's not something that you can say you enjoy. But I have to say, it's a pleasure to be here, because it's amongst great people, and as I said to you, what we're trying to do is just make awareness, create awareness for the big problem that we have in our city, but not only in our city, but in the country, you know, so, and if we can raise awareness, then we're doing not a bad job.
0: And that's the thing, by sleeping out on the cop, 150 people along with yourself are proving what it's like to be homeless, whereas in the morning they can then go home to a warm house where the people can't.
1: Exactly.
0: It gives you an experience of what they go through, isn't it?
1: Well, that's what I'm saying. That's why when you said, like, your first thing about enjoying it, it's not a case of enjoyment, but I feel privileged to be able to create the awareness of it. You know, and as you so rightly say, 450 is a raise upon the numbers of last year, which is great for us, you know. So with that, we've got more awareness. But as you so rightly say, Matt, tomorrow we can wake up and then go on to our nice bed or whatever. And unfortunately, they've still got the same situation. But as I say, we can only do our little bit. And all I'll say is for people out there, please come and support it. And please come and support the numbers, because the more people know about it, the more we can understand it. And hopefully, the more we can eradicate it.
0: And of course, it's not just this that the foundation do. You've got the walking football. Are you involved in that? Do you go down and support them who do the walking football as well?
1: I go and do the homeless football, yes, for sure, down the pits. Yeah. And I've got to be honest, I'm in a situation where I always played walking football here at Anfield, you know, so it's not unusual to me, you know what I mean? But no, again, as I keep on saying, all these programmes that are going on to help and support and create awareness, all credit to them.
0: Do you think, I mean, the foundation last year raised over £1 million, I think, over the last four times it's happened. Do you think, you know, break £1.5 million, £2 million to help, you know, keep the help going?
1: Well, listen, that'd be nice, Matt, but I'll always say to you, if we can get £1 more than what we did last year, it'd be great. I'm sure we'll get more than that, because we've got 50 more bodies here than we had last year. So as I said to you, the awareness is growing and growing and growing. So hopefully alongside that, you know, the donations will grow and grow, because it'll never be enough. And all we can do is do our little bit to support people who are in need of our support.
0: And you hope you're not going to get next to someone who snores?
1: Well, I've got to be honest with you, the way the noise echoes in here, where there's one person here, as there was last year, then we're all going to hear it. But listen, that's by the by, because as you so rightly say, tomorrow we can go home and we can go to the missus.
0: So we're back here at Anfield, Kip House on the Cop 2026, the man who's organised it all and the CEO of the LFC Foundation, Matt Parrish. Matt, it's happened again, fourth time.
2: Yeah, we're really excited. I think we've got the most sign-ups so far. I think 460-odd signed up tonight. I think we had 400 last year. It's a stretch, Matty, to say I organised it. I've got colleagues who are far better at that than me. So, yeah, a lot of hard work behind the scenes to make it happen. Us and Liverpool Homeless, it's brilliant to see everyone back here again.
0: So, up to now, this is the fourth one. You've raised nearly £300,000 over the last four. Can we see a break in £500,000 in the next couple of years?
2: Oh, almost definitely, I think. We were unsure. I mean, the first year we did it, it started quite small, you'll remember, and then I think we got the John Bishop effect. He got behind it. He's been involved in supporting it for the last three... Well, he's fought with the first year, but he actually... I think the first year we did was our year two. I think the momentum, I think last year we raised 102,000 in total. We're already at 100,000 tonight, as you say. So, and the fundraising's open till, I think, the 26th of October. So I know that Liverpool Homeless as an organisation have been able to grow as a result of this, and they do some fantastic work across Merseyside. So, and we're able to support more and more young people into work, training opportunities who have been homeless. So, look, every penny we raise tonight goes directly to that. There's no management fee taken, as they say. So,
0: as CEO of the foundation and the staff you work with, when you see so many people sign up, 460 people, does that show that a lot of people want to support the foundation, want to support Liverpool Homeless FC as well?
2: Yeah, I think so. I think, look, there's a uniqueness, isn't there? The opportunity to sleep out in the cop. And for that reason, we get first-timers every year. it's encouraging that we've got so many people repeat attendees, you know, people that have done every year. Obviously, the team have, but it's our job too. I think you're right. I think more and more, thanks to the support of people like yourselves, our cause is getting known. I think what we do is getting known. I think the fact that this is a very targeted fundraising campaign, it's not a nebulous come and just support the LSC Foundation. This is to support a real need in our, well, across the country, but certainly in our city. So it's something that I think people can get behind, and they do.
0: As I said to Sammy earlier, you know, in the morning you can go home. Those who are on the street 100%. Can't. And that's the thing, it's experiencing it for one night. Well, people do that day after day.
2: Yeah, and I said, you know, my wife said that to me, I was leaving tonight, you know, you're leaving your wife and family at home, but that's the key, you're leaving it at home and you're doing it for one night. And it gives you it's not the same as experiencing it. You know, look at all this here, we've got people giving out water and chocolate bars and woolly hats, and there's toilets here and stewards looking after them. So we're safe, you know. We're warm, we feel a bit of a fraud. It's an unbelievably warm evening as well, isn't it? But, yeah, it gives a little bit of understanding of what it must be like. I think just more so how you feel the next day, how tired you are, and to be like that all the time must be so tough. So, look, I think that's why, I think when we spoke about it last year, the team, they work hard at tonight, but it's a balance. We don't want it almost to be too fun. It's a great atmosphere. Everyone's here for great calls, but, you know, there's not a lot to it. We get here, you know, with a few speeches, a bit of music, and then we go to bed. You know, it's about experiencing and getting a little experience of what it must be like.
0: How do you sleep? I mean, this is your fourth one you've done. Have you got used to it?
2: Yeah, I don't know if used to it's the right term. Not well. I think I've learned that an extra bit of cardboard helps. I wish I could sleep on my back. I can't. I sleep on my side. And I think as you get older, the hips feel it. I think that's for sure. So, yeah, I'm looking forward to my bed tomorrow night, I think, is the way to do it. I might have a pint of Guinness or two after the women's team game tomorrow and hopefully sleep well.
0: And what's the future for the foundation? It's growing strength to strength. There's the Works Project. There's working with Liverpool Homeless FC. There's going into schools. The foundation, year on year, just keeps growing.
2: Yeah, our last impact report that was published, so for the 24-25 season, seems a long time ago now, we supported just under 150,000 people. That was about 125,000 of those were here in the northwest, and 20,000 internationally. We want to do more here. We also want to grow internationally. It's, you know, I think we have to get that balance right. As we've said before, you've heard me say before, Liverpool's a great place to live and work, but there's a lot of people in need in our community. So it's important that we always, you know, this is our focus. But I think also it's an international club. We've got supporters around the world. I've just been lucky enough to be over in Thailand and seeing the cop run, 7,000 people in Bangkok at 4 a.m. doing a 5 and 10k run. So, you know, why shouldn't we try and use the power of this club to, as I say, have social impact around the world? So growing what we do here, not necessarily doing lots more different projects, but doing more of what we know works. If we're working in 200 schools, you know, we want to try and work in 250. Yeah. We've got a staff team now of over 100, and 80 of those are out delivering, you know, their boots on the ground. So doing more of that, we're taking on the centre where we're based, Anfield Sports and Community Centre, which, you know, and trying to make sure that that's a community asset for years to come. So it's, yeah, lots happening, exciting, but loads more to do. And, you know, and thanks to Liverpool supporters, things like this, the Legends game, run to Anfield with our gala ball, they support us so well. And as I keep saying, every penny we raise at those events goes direct to our programmes.
0: Matt, it's been an absolute pleasure speaking to you. Thanks, and hopefully you have a good night's sleep.
2: Thanks, Matty. Cheers, mate.
0: So back at Kip Out of the Cop 2026. Delighted to be joined by this man, Keo, local musician. How are you, mate?
3: I'm good, mate. I'm very good. Little buzz on, to be honest. We come here every week, obviously, to watch the Reds, but it looks completely different when all the lights are off and it's just a few hundred people in the ground. So, yeah, excited.
0: So what got you involved in it, then?
3: I've done a lot of work at the foundation over the years, and it's something I'm quite passionate about. We do a lot of work within the city, and I'm proud to be involved with the foundation, and any time I can help or support the foundation, I will. And this is an event that raises awareness, raises money, and gets people together. So yeah, it's a no-brainer for me, really.
0: So how do you sleep? Because a lot of people, you know, people snore. How do you manage it?
3: I didn't last time, I'll be honest. Last time I just lay there counting the floodlights and counting the Wi-Fi routers on the roof of the cop. so I didn't get much sleep. I don't think the 4 free coffees help as well, because as we're speaking here, there's a complimentary tea, coffee or hot chocolate stand opposite. I don't really drink tea. I ended up having about 4 or 5 coffees last time, so I was wired to the moon lying there staring at the roof of the cop. And funny enough, last time I'd done it, I parked in the wrong car park. I parked in the Vernon Sangster one. So I come out at 6:15 in the morning.
0: Couldn't find your car.
3: Got in the car and the gate was shut. I had to ring the council to get out. So I had a bad time last time. Like.
0: But when you think about it, if this was happened 30, 40 years ago, the cop was standing, that wouldn't have happened. Oh, you couldn't have had kip out on the cop then.
3: No, you couldn't have had kip out on the cop then. I'm a bit too young to have experienced the old cop. But I couldn't obviously imagine what it was like to stand on it, never mind lie on it. But it is still special to be able to be in this, the most famous stand in football, let's have it right, doing something good.
0: And obviously the work you do with the foundation, you know, you go to events, you do music, you know, you'll help them out. How does that make you feel as a Liverpool supporter, but also working with the foundation?
3: I said before, it's an honour. It is really an honour to work with them. Not only do you get to give a bit back, but also you get to see the good that they do. And like, as a Liverpool fan, I mean, we're sat here now, and you see Sammy Lee on the other side of the room, Chris Kirkland will be here tonight. Unfortunately, John Bishop can't make it, but you get to work with some fantastic people as well doing it. So yeah. Tonight I'll be doing a performance, You Never Walk Alone, it's just before lights out. And I'll be interviewing Tash Dowie and Beck Easton and Niamh Farley as well.
0: So you're looking forward to doing the interview? Are you interview type of person, or do you sort of like...
3: No, that's something I've been doing for a couple of years now. I work quite closely with the Anfield Rap. And obviously I'm a musician, that's how I started out, but just being in this Liverpool space for so long, the natural progression has led towards contributing as a fan slash, I'm not going to say the word pundit because I wasn't the next player, but contributing as a fan into fan media, but also now as a host and a presenter on camera and on podcast as well.
0: So music wise, what have we got coming out? Are you anything new coming out?
3: I haven't, to be honest with you. I've parked the originals for a little minute. Doing a couple of Liverpool gigs coming up. I was in America doing a couple of gigs last month, and then Australia the month before that. So I'm quiet at the minute. Like I said, doing a lot of hosting, presenting, but I'm not finished on the music front. Like.
0: Okay, it's been a pleasure chatting. I hope you can sleep well, mate.
3: Thanks very much.
4: Cheers, mate.
5: The wheel, and you want to do it. The power of the badge, the LFC Foundation. That's why we do it for. We know that tonight the money goes to Liverpool homeless. They've got people off the streets. They've got people back into employability. The programmes we run through the LFC Foundation, the employability programmes, that's where the money's going to go to. I've been on those programmes. I don't do a lot on them, but I know the staff that run those programmes, and we get people back into employment. And it's because of nights like this why that happens as well. So, listen, there's a lot of staff here. There's a lot of volunteers. It's amazing to be here, and hopefully we can raise more than we did last year.
0: As you say, you're in a good place now. We spoke before about your past demons, so to speak, and your problems you've had. The foundation, joining them and helping, you know, working with them, that's improved a lot. That's improved you a lot because you had something to do then. You were...
5: Well, listen, I remember... I've been with them 6 years now, and I remember when I come out and told the eventual truth in 2022, I went to the staff, I went to Matt, I went to Katie, I went to Gemma and said, listen, there's going to be a story coming out about my addiction, about my mental health. And I was nervous, I was, but I shouldn't have been, because they turned around and said, listen, whatever you need, how can we help you, how can we help your family? And the foundation now, I've been offered back into football many, many times. And I've recently as well, back into coaching, back into a club. And I've said no, because I love doing what I'm doing. I love working with the staff, all the staff here tonight. I love what they do. I love their values, and my values are the same. I was brought up in the right way. I was brought up to respect people, to help people if you can, and to be humble. And this night typifies that, and the LFC Foundation do.
0: Well, I know there's like 450, 460 people. It's like I said earlier to Matt, next year maybe 500, maybe more.
5: Listen, this could be as big as we want it to be. So, obviously, listen, people coming tonight, I know people have got commitments, but there's 450 tonight. This will, like I said before, this will take it over £300,000 raised in 4 years, which is going to do so much good. I see what the good it does for us. I know what the good it does for Liverpool Homeless with John and his team. So listen, imagine we get one year, we get 2,000, 3,000 people. Imagine we fill four stands, or, you know, we get 2,000 in each stand, 8,000 people. What an achievement that'll be. And do you know what? It will happen one day, without a shadow of a doubt. We've got Matt Parrish here tonight, the CEO of LFC Foundation. He's done it every single year as well. He's an unbelievable guy, and he wants to make lives better and give people opportunities within our city and afar as well, but predominantly within Merseyside, because that's what we need to do.
0: And hopefully you won't get next to someone who snores.
5: By the way, last year, I'm nervous about that, but I bought me headphones tonight, so Yeah, I'll probably be wearing them. But listen, you're not meant to get a comfy night's sleep. I've said that. You're not meant to come here and get 8-9 hours sleep, because that's, people on the streets don't get that. So whatever happens tonight, whatever happens the last few years, it is what it is, because that's reality.
0: Chris, best of luck, mate. Thanks for talking to us. Cheers.
4: Had a couple of chances in the first half that we didn't put away, but it was a decent crowd and hopefully lots of good money raised for Everton, the community and for the homeless there, and now coming across the park to support the Liverpool Foundation. And I think that's what's great about this city.
0: And, you know, the ambassador for the LFC Foundation, you go out into the schools and, you know, the projects. What would Kip Out on the Cop mean for the foundation, you know, raising the money? Because it's over £300,000 over the last 4 years.
4: Yeah, it's incredible. And it goes back. That's the most important thing, is the money raised will support homeless people. You know, it's something that I've really invested and become a big part of my life over the last 2 to 3 years. Every Sunday morning, I go over to Birkenhead and I actually, like, help out for a couple of hours with homeless people over there. We cook breakfast for them. We give them goodie bags. And you know what? You hear their story, and at times it's quite heartbreaking, but also makes you realise what they have to go through day to day. So this is my first Kip on the Cop, and I've been wanting to do it for the last 2 or 3 years, but just haven't been able to. So we've raised a lot of money. I believe it's 81,000 so far tonight. So hopefully, you know, after tonight we can push up to 100,000, and that can go back to really supporting people that need it.
0: And, you know, the women, that's a quick one on the women's team. Good start to the season. Merseyside derby tomorrow. What are your thoughts on that?
4: I mean, I always think we should beat them, and I think the squad that we've got, we should be winning tomorrow. The record's not great. I think we've lost 8 of 9. So eventually that is going to change. So I'm just hoping tomorrow that's the case. I'll be here. I think the Liverpool men's manager as well is going to be coming to support. So hopefully we get a good crowd and the girls put on a good performance.
0: And how do you think you'll sleep tonight?
4: Like a log, I think, after that 65 minutes. To be honest, I can sleep anywhere. Put me anywhere and I'll sleep. But it's lovely to see so many faces, familiar faces, but also fans as well. And, yeah, I'm really excited about it.
0: Well, Tash, best of luck and sleep well.
4: Thank you. Cheers, mate.
6: Our thanks to the LFC Foundation, Jamie and everybody, for arranging this. Liverpool Community Radio 106.7 FM, New Delhi Cross, I'm Matthew Downs. Kira's over there.
7: Hello.
6: Broman's here.
7: Hello.
6: Andy's there.
8: Hello.
6: If you want to get involved next year, just keep an eye out on their website. Kip Out on the Cop 2027 will be coming up. It's a really good, worthwhile cause. I said there's 450 people this year. They're hoping to get more next year.
7: Fab.
6: Yes.
7: Yeah.
6: Nice.
7: Absolutely.
6: Should we get back into the paper?
8: Well,
6: or
8: we could do the birthdays.
6: Oh, yeah. Let's do the birthdays.
8: Yeah. Mm. Okay.
6: So all right, let's do it then. Come on.
8: Monday, the 28th of September.
6: All that right. is correct.
8: Is today's date.
6: Do you know, yes. It's October on Thursday, just put that out.
8: Oh, yeah, so it's the last show of the
6: It's the last show of September.
8: Oh, God.
7: Gosh.
6: Does that mean the big ship will sail on the last day? So, never mind.
8: Wake me up when September ends.
6: Oh, yeah.
7: How lovely.
6: The nursery rhyme. The nursery rhyme.
7: Green Day song.
6: I know the Green Day song.
7: Yeah.
6: So,
8: quote of the day.
6: Oh, no.
8: Pity the meek, for they shall inherit the earth, says Don Marquis.
7: I think that was biblical, isn't
8: it?
6: I thought that was biblical.
8: Yeah. Surely Jesus said that.
7: I don't think he said pity part, though.
6: Was that Moses on the hill with the tablets? Yeah. The ten tablets.
7: He was around before dawn.
8: The pity is this.
7: It's the Sermon on the Mount, right?
6: Sermon on the Mount.
7: I think Moses can claim that.
6: Yeah,
7: one.
6: Because without being disrespectful, I when it is something like that, I always think the Life of Brian. They're going into. It's nicer than me can get.
7: Yeah,
6: something.
7: They've had it all the time.
8: Blessed are the cheesemakers.
7: Blessed are the cheesemakers.
6: That's the one. Anyway, go on. Before we get into trouble.
8: Okay, so. It's Naomi Watts.
7: Who? Oh, yes.
6: She's an actress.
8: And producer, apparently.
7: Is she Australian? Am I thinking of the right lady? No.
6: I don't know.
9: There's two Naomi Watts. There's the, you know, she's an American author who's big and a doppelganger. She wrote a book last year.
7: Oh, that's
9: feminist.
7: Naomi Klein.
9: Oh, sorry. Okay.
7: Well, because she wrote a whole book about people keep confusing me for other Naomis.
9: Yes. There we go. We're just emphasizing the point.
8: This one is British.
6: Oh, okay. Right.
9: Naomi Harris.
6: She played in James Bond.
7: Naomi Harris is Naomi Watts.
6: Oh, no, that's the wrong one, isn't it?
7: Yeah.
6: Yeah, sorry. Apologies.
9: Andy, could Andy, we just can confirm we just, whose should birthday just, is it today?
6: Should we just have a guess?
9: Hang on. We've mentioned a lot of Naomi's here.
8: It's Naomi Watts. A British actress known for her work predominantly in independent films.
6: Oh, okay.
8: So let's see what film. Okay. Oh, she did move to Australia. So
7: there we go.
6: So you got that's the Australian bit right.
7: All right,
6: then. Should we have a guess at her age?
9: Let's go.
6: Go on then.
9: Ooh, 45.
6: From?
7: I say 47.
6: I'm going to go 38.
8: No, she's 58.
7: Wow. Ooh.
9: Oh,
6: okay.
8: Yeah. Okay.
9: Happy birthday, Naomi.
8: Happy
9: birthday.
8: She was happy in birthday. The ring. Yeah. The Impossible.
7: Oh, the remake. The American remake.
8: She's the journalist.
6: Oh, yeah. Okay. All right. Fair enough. Next birthday.
7: I've only seen the Japanese one.
8: Dieter von Teese.
7: Oh.
8: Who's burlesque dancing.
6: Yeah, oh, yes. Sponsor. Dieter.
9: Oh, yes.
6: Dieter von Teese. Oh, now you got to be careful with Dieter von Teese because it's...
7: Well...
6: It's...
7: Because she's kind of... She intentionally looks very ageless. Like
6: exactly.
7: She's, yeah. The way she does her makeup and everything.
6: That's the thing. I'm going to go 54.
9: Okay. I'm going to go... Yeah, I'm 62.
7: I'm just going to say 50 in case.
8: Okay. Well, Matty is spot on. She is 54.
6: No. Genuinely.
8: I never knew that. Mira Sorvino. I don't know who that is.
6: I have no idea.
9: Is anyone? She a comedian?
8: Actress.
9: Actress.
6: Is she part of, goodness gracious me?
7: That's Mira Sayal.
6: Is that Mira Sayal?
7: Yeah.
6: Yeah.
7: Oh, I definitely recognise the name, though, Mira Sorvino.
8: She's American.
6: Okay. Oh.
8: I can tell you that.
6: Okay.
9: Okay.
6: And now it's
9: her
8: birthday.
6: Oh,
9: yeah.
6: Well,
9: it's her birthday.
6: Now it's down even more. 38.
9: My name is Mira, and I'm going to say she's 43 today. I'll probably completely wrong.
7: 41.
8: No, she is 59.
6: Oh, okay. Oh, okay.
9: I've been very complimentary.
6: Well, what's very she been in? Yeah, what's she been in?
8: nothing I know.
6: Okay.
9: Homegrown stuff in America.
8: Go. Films.
7: I'm sure I recognise the
6: you
7: name.
6: Said you, sure you said I've you recognise the name.
8: Mighty like, Aphrodite.
7: Aphrodite.
9: Yes.
8: Tales of Eroska.
6: All right, okay.
7: I've not seen that.
6: Watershed.
8: Too Tired to Die. Summer of Sam.
6: Oh.
9: Okay.
8: Reservation Road.
9: Okay.
8: And more recently.
6: Yes.
8: She's been in a lot of stuff, actually.
7: Oh, yeah, I'm sure.
6: Anything that we know?
8: Not that. I don't know, Matt. You haven't seen Jurassic Park. So
6: no.
8: I don't know if I can give you films that you know.
6: That's my mate.
8: The Girl Who Believes in Miracles.
6: That sounds like a Christmas movie.
8: Mm. Butter. Subba, Badland, Hero Mode, Crime Story, Lamborghini, The Man Behind the Legend.
9: No, I can't say
7: that. I might have seen her in a TV show.
6: Just give up. Okay. Next birthday,
9: well,
6: please.
9: Well, we've certainly put a shout out for her today.
7: Yeah, happy birthday, Mira, if you're listening.
6: If you're listening, hi.
9: Read out her CV
8: we've
9: there.
8: Got Mika Häkkinen. Mika Häkkinen,
6: former F1 driver.
9: Okay.
6: Mika Häkkinen.
7: I remember being at my grandparents' house when my grandparents lived in Crewe, watching Mika Häkkinen, and I must have been very young then. So if that narrows it down.
6: It narrows it down.
9: Yes.
6: Narrows it down. I'm going to go 44.
9: Okay. I'm going to try and do a little bit of maths here then, Bronwyn. Thank you for that one. Yeah.
7: I think I'm thinking of the right guy.
9: Yeah, okay.
6: Yes, you are. Yes, you are.
9: Yeah. And you're going 44.
6: I think he drove for Renault or Williams.
9: Okay. I'll go 49.
7: I'm going to say 54.
8: Oh, close. 58.
7: Because that must have been when I was about 7.
9: It was a while back then,
6: So it was a while.
7: So 20 years ago. Oh, my God. 20
6: years ago. Oh, stop it.
7: Oh,
6: you youngsters.
9: It's tough.
6: It's tough, isn't it?
8: Sir Jeremy Isaacs, TV executive.
9: Oh, yeah.
6: Not the actor, Sir Jeremy Isaacs.
7: Jason Isaacs.
6: Oh, Jason Isaacs.
7: Local celebrity, Jason Isaacs.
6: Oh.
7: It's not his birthday, but when it is, we'll give him a shout out.
6: Yeah, indeed.
9: Yeah. Today it's Jeremy's.
6: I'm just going to go right out there and say 67.
9: Okay.
8: He was in, worked for Granada Television, BBC, Thames Television, Channel 4.
9: Yeah.
8: As the founding chief executive of Channel 4.
7: Okay.
8: He's been around a while.
7: Channel 4 started in the 80s?
6: 1982.
7: Yeah.
9: Yeah.
7: So, and if he's a founding executive, I'm going to say 73 then.
9: Yeah, I'm going to go 75.
6: How old?
8: Did you guess?
6: I did. I said 68.
8: Oh, yeah. Okay. No, he's actually 94.
7: Oh, wow.
6: And, of course, the first programme on Channel 4 when it launched.
8: Countdown.
6: Correct.
7: Yeah.
6: Yes. First soap on Channel 4?
8: Brookie.
6: Correct. Very good. Well done, Anne.
9: Well done. Two out of two.
10: A new countdown.
11: Two out of two.
9: Countdown's still going.
6: Yep.
9: Still counting down. It's been a long countdown, hasn't it?
6: A long one. Go on.
10: Jennifer Rush, singer.
7: Oh, Power of Love.
6: That's the one.
9: That's the one.
6: Yeah.
9: And that was from the 80s.
6: That was from the 80s.
7: It was from the same year as like three other songs also called The
6: Power of Love.
9: The Power of Love.
7: Yes. Yeah. That's right.
10: I thought Frankie.
7: And then, what is it? Rick Springfield also had one, but it didn't hit the charts.
6: Oh, right.
7: Because everyone was sick of them by then.
6: Everyone was, You're releasing a song called Power of Love. Hang on, there's three albums already. Yeah.
10: How does that Power of Love go?
6: Which one?
10: The one that Jennifer Rush has released.
6: Let me find it. Oh, here you go.
7: Yeah. And you are my man.
6: There you go. That's impressive.
7: Yeah. That one.
6: Yeah, okay. That one.
9: It was a proper power ballad.
6: They say 80s was the year of the power ballad. The 80s was the time of the power ballad.
10: Yeah.
6: The hair on this is just absolutely.
7: The wind machine.
6: I mean,
9: hair's gone back.
6: It's absolutely.
10: Quintessential 80s.
9: Right. Big hair.
10: We'll start off with the Twin Towers there in the video. So.
6: Yeah. That's how old it is. Right, hang on. We're going to start. Jennifer, you missed your cue. When you're ready, any time today, be nice. Don't make me put you forward.
10: You'll have to.
6: There we go.
9: That's the one.
6: Hang on. Go back a bit more. So if you could sing in your own time, thanks.

0: still think Bronwyn sang it better.
1: Thank you. There you go.
0: So Jennifer Rush, we're just watching a video of it. And she's actually got a Walkman.
2: Yeah. Yes. She's in New York as well.
0: She is, yeah.
2: It's like the most quintessential 80s.
0: And it looks like she's going up and down in an elevator.
2: Well, she's just going up at the moment.
0: She's going up. She'll go down in a minute. Anyway, but she's got some powerful voice on her.
1: She does. Bless her.
0: So there you go. So anyway. Thank you, Jennifer. You've earned your 5p royalties.
1: Yeah.
0: So anyway, yeah, how old is she, do we think?
1: Back to the...
3: Okay, so that's right. And how old was she then and how old is she now?
2: We can't tell you that. You have to work out how old she was.
3: I'm talking out the maths of it.
2: Okay. I would render obsolete the entire game.
0: I'm going to go...
1: Can we consult?
0: I'm going to go 64.
3: Okay. Yeah, I think it must be 60s. I'll say 63.
0: Okay.
1: Okay. And I'll say 68, Jennifer.
2: Well, you're all in the right ballpark. She's 66.
1: So close. Well, happy birthday, Jennifer.
0: Happy birthday, Jennifer. Mm. Still getting paid for it.
1: Yeah.
2: Helen Shapiro, singer, actress.
0: Yes.
1: Oh, yeah.
0: Helen Shapiro
2: I don't know who she is.
0: She had a hit in the 60s?
3: The 60s.
0: If I'm right.
1: Oh, wow.
0: If I remember.
1: Can we have a little bit of a bio, Andy, if it's at all possible, please? Yes. Just slightly.
2: Well, my old friend, Mr. Gould, here.
1: Very helpful.
0: Yeah, she had... Friend. Right, do you know what? If you hear the song, right, I've actually got the song here. Right?
2: Oh, she's British, though.
0: She's British, okay. Right?
1: Narrows
0: she's
1: it
0: British.
1: Down.
0: Right, and this song is from the 60s. If you hear it, I mean, obviously, you know, you'll know.
1: This is her singing.
0: This is her singing.
1: Okay.
0: Okay, I'll play it and then see if you know the song.
1: Oh, that's good.

0: So, Helen Shapiro.
1: That's lovely.
0: Walking Back to Happiness from the 60s.
1: It's like a game of
2: I've
1: name.
2: Not heard that before.
0: Have you not heard that before?
1: Oh, yeah, right. Yeah,
0: it's a good song.
1: It's a good little song. It's a good little song. So she's singing that away in the 60s.
0: She was born in Bethnal Green just as a matter of interest.
3: And do you know the Beatles were one of her support acts
1: in 1963? Yeah, I was born.
3: So she sang with Paul McCartney. They wrote a song for her.
0: Yeah.
3: Lennon McCartney called Misery. But Shapiro's producer turned it down.
0: Oh, dear.
3: And she did not record the composition.
0: Sacked the producer.
1: Ooh.
0: Anyway, let's guess her age.
2: Okay, so if she was...
0: Still remember Helen Shapiro.
2: He's
0: old enough.
2: I'm going to say 87.
1: Go on, Kira. I'm going to say...
0: Easy.
1: 85.
0: I'm going to go 83.
3: Well, all in the right decade. She's 80.
1: Oh!
3: She was only a teenager when she recorded that song.
1: Oh, right.
0: Wow.
1: Wow.
0: Wow.
2: Started young, yeah.
1: She's got a good back catalogue, hasn't she? That's a good story to tell her grandkids, though, isn't it?
3: How she nearly had the song by Lennon and McCartney as well.
0: Yeah, exactly.
1: Yeah.
0: Imagine if she had the song by Lennon and McCartney.
3: Oh. I mean, she could still record it now. They have written it.
2: Helen, if you're listening, it's not too late.
1: Never too late.
0: It's not too late, Helen.
1: Never
0: it's not too late, Helen.
3: One more birthday.
0: Okay.
3: You'll know this guy. It's Jon Snow.
0: Right, which Jon Snow?
3: Off Channel 4 News.
0: Thank you.
2: Yes.
0: Thank you. Because when you say Jon Snow, you go... Which one do you go? The newsreader. Well, no.
3: Who's the other one?
0: Yeah. Isn't that character on a TV series? Thank you.
3: He's not a real person. I wouldn't say it's Jon Snow off the TV.
0: Well, I mean, you get some people going, you know, it's Jon Snow's birthday. Oh, from Game of Thrones.
3: What?
2: Is Dan Snow Jon Snow's son? Or are they just...
3: Yes, I think that he is, yeah.
2: Ah.
3: Okay.
1: John Jr.
0: Shall I get confirmation?
3: Yeah, yeah. Okay. I was going to say definitely, but I was like, well, maybe not. Yeah.
1: And Jon Snow, now he's retired, hasn't he?
2: Has he?
1: Has he poor health? Or am I talking about the right
2: I think he had a health scare.
0: Yeah, I think he's got... Dan is actually... he's his cousin.
2: Cousin?
3: Oh, right. Okay, so they are related.
0: No, sorry. No, Dan Snow is not Jon Snow's son.
1: Oh, you're thinking of the electoral...
3: Oh, I am,
1: that's
3: yes.
1: who you're
3: that's
1: thinking
3: who
1: of, and
3: whatever
1: his son.
3: His name is,
1: yeah.
0: Because Jon Snow used to go to university in Liverpool.
2: Oh,
1: I do.
0: When he was, I think he got banned. He got expelled or suspended for a protest.
2: Oh. Wow.
0: If I'm right,
1: Jon Snow.
0: Says just checking.
3: What, after the telly, Jon Snow?
0: Yeah.
1: He's like a historian, isn't he?
2: Yeah, Jon Snow from Game of Thrones went to the University of Liverpool,
0: Yeah.
3: I did Google Jon Snow, and the first thing that came up was all these links to the guy, Jon Snow off of Game of Thrones. It took me ages to find the actual Jon Snow.
0: He got the qualification to gain a place reading law at the University of Liverpool. However, he did not complete his undergraduate studies, being expelled for his part in the 1970s anti-apartheid social student protests, which later describes as an absolute watershed in his life.
2: Wow.
0: So,
2: well, good for him for doing that. He was on the right side of history.
1: So is this the Jon Snow we're
0: talking about now. The Jon Snow, the TV presenter.
1: Right,
0: yes.
1: Same guy, Channel 4.
2: Yes.
1: Okay, gosh, it's a big family, isn't it?
0: Yeah, massive family.
1: And he's now retired. I'm going to go 75.
0: Okay.
1: After all that.
2: I think I'm going to say it's the big 80 today.
0: I'm going to go one below Bronwyn. 79.
3: Well, Matt, you're absolutely correct. He is 79.
1: Hey, you got two today, Matty.
0: I know. I do have a little confession to make.
1: Oh,
3: what, you already read them?
0: No, when I was just Googling them, his age did pop up. So I thought about it, you know.
3: Okay. That's fair enough because, you know, obviously. We did ask you to Google them.
0: You did, yes, I did. You did, yes.
2: Have University of Liverpool ever done, like, giving him an honorary degree or something?
1: Yeah.
0: I'm not sure. I mean,
2: it feels like they should.
3: Snow was awarded the honorary degree of Doctor of Letters by the University of Liverpool in 2011.
1: Oh, those are the wrongs. Yes.
0: Quite right. Yeah. I mean, studying law and then obviously being expelled.
3: I mean, it's kind of like that sort of, like, you know, it's like, you should only academicize about the law, and then if it annoys you, you can't be involved in that. You know, it's very
0: exactly.
1: A little bit,
0: yeah.
2: I wonder if I'll ever get an honorary degree.
0: Oh, I think you will.
1: Oh, you probably
0: will.
2: I did a year there, and then
3: what from Liverpool?
2: And then I had to move to John Moores because it was really bad.
3: I did a year at Liverpool University, so they might give me an
2: okay, yeah, let's go and knock on their doors.
0: I've done a day at Liverpool University. Can I get one?
4: Well, I probably have the record as the longest standing undergraduate at Liverpool University.
3: Here we go. How long?
4: Yeah. 9 years.
3: Well, that's much longer than a day in the year.
4: There you go now. Do you know what I mean? So
3: if you just did 3 years, it would have been like way longer.
4: I'll tell you one thing, probably have the record. I did have a few children along the way and was doing various sort of things, but kept chipping away.
0: Liverpool University, if you're listening. We want two honorary degrees, please. Sorry, three honorary degrees.
2: Yeah.
4: Send them down.
0: For Andy Bromwell and
3: I'm a famous poet, they should... I wanted to do English though, they wouldn't let me. I didn't have the grades for it.
0: Oh.
3: They said you can do philosophy and politics. Mm. And I was like, well, I don't know anything about politics. And they were like, oh, it doesn't matter.
4: I suppose that's how you go and study it then, isn't it?
3: You don't need to know about it. Exactly.
4: Yeah, that's what it's about.
3: I knew about English. I've read books and that. I couldn't read the politics books because they were so dense. Really? And they were talking about concepts I didn't know. I had to keep looking up the words. And then after a while, I was like, I've only read one page.
0: I found that when I reading a book, I had to look up words. It's called a dictionary. Let's play some music. Delta Maid spent some time Liverpool Community Radio 106.7 FM. Still got Russell and Stars to come next.
4: Oh, I know.

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7: Indeed. If you are listening on FM, following us at 2 o'clock, Swerd Lowe & Co. And then 4 o'clock, Tazzy Unexplained, with Peter Bircher.
8: Who's they got in today?
7: Well, they'll in the first hour, talking about angels and other things as well. And the second hour, we have the chair, one of the committee members from Liverpool Spiritualist Church.
8: Oh, I saw him come in the other day.
7: Yes.
8: Yeah.
7: We went.
8: I haven't listened to that episode.
7: Me and Peter went down on Thursday. We were invited down to the open circle.
8: Yeah.
7: Interesting.
8: Did you record it? Okay.
9: Did you find a ghost?
7: No, but a message did come through for Peter.
9: Oh.
8: From the other side.
7: Yes.
9: All right.
8: Have we got any messages from the other side today?
7: Very interesting. Very interesting. But, yeah, you're not allowed to record.
8: Oh, okay. But you will talk about it on the next one, I hope.
7: I'm sure Peter will talk about it on the next one.
9: Yeah.
7: Anyway, speaking of spookiness.
9: Speaking of...
7: Yeah. It's almost as if we queued that up.
9: Speaking of Russell Grant, who I've got a real cob on with.
7: Oh, no, why?
8: No.
9: Because last week...
10: Oh, yes.
9: He said, my prediction for anyone who was born between the 22nd of June and the 23rd of July...
7: Cancer.
9: ..is that you're not going to get a job this week. And then I didn't get a job this week. They rejected me.
8: Right then, wouldn't he?
9: Yeah.
7: Come on.
10: Oh, Andy.
7: Andy.
9: But given that he... alleged by me, he just makes these up. He could have said, you'll get a job this week, it'll be fine.
7: Well,
10: could have been nicer
7: then,
10: about
7: if
10: it.
7: The celestial stars are talking to Russell and, you know, he's looking at the whole thing, you know.
8: Yeah.
7: He
8: does the thing.
10: Galaxy.
8: However he does it with his tractor.
7: Anyway.
10: Just binoculars.
7: Shall we do
10: garden?
7: The stars today? I think we should start with our favourite listener's star sign.
8: Joe the Bruce.
9: Pisces.
7: Yeah.
9: Pisces.
8: She hasn't texted me. She did text me earlier, said she was listening.
7: That's nice.
8: I heard
9: money and self-worth are closely linked, urging you to examine what you value and why. Don't let one awkward financial issue become a judgment on your life.
8: Ooh. Yeah, Joe.
9: Yeah. A creative idea could brighten work. Relationships may bring mixed feelings, but the contrast is useful.
7: Very nice.
9: Ask honest questions and let emotional clarity emerge without forcing an instant conclusion.
10: Such good advice, there.
7: Excellent advice.
10: Yeah, well done. Yeah.
7: Thank you, Russell. All right, I feel Andy, you should be next.
10: Yeah, absolutely.
7: Aries.
10: Okay. You're waiting with bated breath there.
9: Yeah.
10: Right. Just for our listeners.
9: Relationships need straight talking today.
7: Oh.
9: Mixed feelings may make you wonder what you truly want. That is the same thing you said about Pisces. Okay. But clarity comes once you stop dodging the awkward bit. A creative project or hobby offers welcome release, while friends could bring a useful new perspective. An honest conversation will settle more than dramatic guessing ever could.
8: Oh. Well, I have got a creative distraction because I'm going to be doing some editing after this.
10: Ooh, nice.
8: For the new edition of Poetry Now.
7: Ooh. Oh, hello. Hello. When was this announced?
8: Now, it's just been announced.
7: No one told me.
8: that's what's happening.
10: Andy. Are you locked in secret with negotiations at this time?
9: Yeah.
8: what my legal team said that I can reveal is that...
10: Indeed, yes.
8: We've got some recordings from some poets from Word Vomit.
10: Ah, and, nice.
8: We've got an interview with James Domestic, who came in a few weeks ago to,
7: very nice.
8: To do some poetry. And we've got Kate Floss as well from...
7: we've had Kate
8: Word
7: on the
8: Vomit.
7: Show.
8: Yes.
7: Kate's,
8: so
7: Kate's been on the show.
8: We did another record on... Thursday, where we put some stuff together.
7: Excellent.
8: So hopefully, it should all be there. I can make it into something.
7: Now we just got to find you the slot.
10: All together.
7: Got to find your slot.
10: Best of luck with
7: best
10: that.
7: Best of luck with that.
10: Sounds great. Yeah. And to everyone else involved.
7: Right.
10: Yeah.
7: I think Kira, it's time for yours.
9: Taurus.
10: Little ball.
9: A quieter mood encourages you to look beneath the surface today.
7: Ooh.
9: Home life may feel unsettled.
10: Ooh.
9: but ignoring the problem won't restore peace.
11: Okay.
9: Address what's really bothering you and stability can return surprisingly quickly. Don't resist change simply because it disrupts the routine. Sometimes discomfort is exactly what shakes loose a better solution.
11: Woohoo!
7: Oh, okay.
11: Right.
7: Lovely.
11: Thank you, Russell.
7: I suppose we better go to mine, haven't we? Scorpio, yeah. Scorpio. Let's see what it's got for us today.
11: Don't sound too excited.
7: Yeah.
9: Quiet reflection is valuable, especially if your work has been demanding too much of your energy.
8: He's been out all weekend.
7: Yeah, true.
9: Look after your body, protect your headspace, and don't wear exhaustion like a badge of honour. Communication may become tense, but a thoughtful response will serve you better than a cutting one.
7: How do you know, Russell?
11: Swish.
9: Well, I'll tell you what else he knows.
11: Pointed,
7: go on, what's he saying?
9: Romance benefits from genuine feeling.
7: You'll forgive me if I just do this. Moving swiftly on.
11: There's always the helpline.
9: All right.
7: I'll help line him. Clothesline him. Don't know how to help line him.
8: Have we got your one to do?
7: Yeah, what's your one?
9: It'd be crazy if they just didn't do, like, he just skipped one. He's like, don't bother. Home and career. This is Cancer.
11: Yeah.
9: Okay. Home and career pull strongly. No, they don't. That's your fault, Russell. And you may feel both want your full attention. Don't exhaust yourself trying to satisfy everyone. I'm exhausting myself trying to satisfy Royal Mail at the minute.
7: You said you ain't going to mention it.
9: No. I never promised that I wouldn't mention it.
7: We'll talk about Royal Mail.
11: We'll sort that one out after.
9: Talk to loved ones about what you're aiming for and listen to their concerns. Maybe to get a package delivered.
7: Yes.
9: Concerns so that they're not going to do it.
11: Yeah.
9: Emotional insight is helping you see where compromise is sensible. Build a life where ambition and belonging can comfortably share a roof.
7: Okay.
8: Ambition and belonging.
7: Belonging. Okay. So let's talk about Royal Mail.
9: It's really...
7: Shall we talk about it? Tell us all about it, Bronwyn. Because you've told us off it. We may as well tell it on it.
9: Yeah. So, well, I can't say what package I'm waiting for.
7: That is
9: in case somebody is listening.
7: Okay, so you're awaiting a package to be delivered.
9: For someone, which makes it time sensitive.
7: Yes.
9: Because it's not, if it was just for me, I'd be like, okay, whatever. But, you know, it's for a specific person for a specific day.
7: Okie dokie.
9: And so, you know, I like ask for his letter and they say they're going, and then on Wednesday, I get a thing saying, oh, you weren't in. I'm like, oh, I didn't know it's the kind of thing where I needed to be in, but okay, fine, I'll be in tomorrow, right? Because they say on their website, well, we'll just deliver it the next working day. I stay in all of Thursday. They no word of anything. I don't think they made any attempt to deliver. I was like, is Thursday not a working day? It's usually. So then I go on the website, I'm like, okay, deliver it on Friday then, please. And I wait in all day on Friday. I put a shelf up. My dad helps me put a shelf up. I've got a new shelf, so that's fun. But, yeah, I'm waiting in all day, and then I get a message from them saying, oh, we tried to deliver it, and you weren't in. Like, I definitely was.
11: Okay.
9: Absolutely was. And
11: you're putting it out there now, actually.
9: Yeah.
7: Can I ask, do you have a bell?
9: I have a buzzer. A buzzer,
7: so,
11: yeah.
7: At any time, did you hear the buzzer go?
9: No, never.
7: So, therefore, Royal Mail are saying, you weren't in. So, how did they know you weren't in? Did they shout, are you in?
9: If they just sort of looked at the facade and thought, no.
8: Not today.
11: No, not today.
9: But so then I was like, okay, that's annoying, but maybe there was some... Maybe my buzzer didn't work or something. It's not out of the realm possibility. There could be many...
7: Yeah, indeed.
9: So I'm like, okay, fine, I'll just go on and I'll... Well, what I want ideally is to just ask them to take it to a post office and I'll pick it up, so that's the easiest thing. But I go on their website and I'm like, okay. And they say, well, we recommend you get it re-delivered. So I'm like, okay, well, I don't want to do that, but... Okay, that's the only button you're offering me. I click on it, and it takes me back to, like, it's like, okay, so what was the reference code? Like, I already told you that's how I got to this webpage, was telling you the reference code. And it just takes me in a circle for ages. Yeah. And I'm like, okay, fine. Yeah. Can I just book a redelivery for this package? And then it says, oh, you've already booked redelivery. Like, well, I know, but it wasn't delivered. So, but there's not just a thing saying, like, I need help with this. There's not... So I'm going to have to, like, try and find their phone number. Oh, and God. Just
10: they'll have a helpline like yeah. Russell does,
8: well,
10: you know?
8: It's yeah. not, it's not as helpful.
10: They will. Yeah.
9: It's not as helpful as one
8: I
9: might
8: did
9: hear.
8: Ring them yeah. when I was trying to get a package, and it did

0: that's the number.
1: Oh, there's the helpline.
0: I just
1: number.
0: Googled it.
2: Oh. That's the one that I rang because I remember it was 0345.
0: Yeah.
3: Well, I'll be on with them for
4: we'll
3: next...
4: follow up next week now. This one.
1: We will. Yeah,
0: we need to have this.
4: Yeah.
0: We need to have this sorted. Yeah. So, Royal Mail, if you're listening, get it sorted.
4: If you're listening. Get it sorted. See it. Say it. Sort it.
2: That's not them.
0: That's the wrong.
4: I know. I do know. I do. Wow. Yeah, I do know. But
3: I mean, so, if the transport police get a hold of my parcel and can bring it around, that would be...
4: Yeah. Well, this is it. It could be anywhere. It could be on the train.
3: A bus stop right outside mine. Yeah. So I guess
0: Bronwyn will come over and be loads of police there. Oh, we've brought your package.
3: Yeah. Thanks. Amazing.
0: Thanks very much.
2: Might be worth going down to the depot between 8 and 10, as you said. You've got to bring you like
3: 8 a.m. and 10 a.m. Get all the way down to buy.
0: And they
3: Festival
0: go, it's
3: Grand.
0: Not here.
4: Yeah.
0: Do you go in the back and go?
2: Well, no. Sometimes they do have it. I used to get it in my parcels and wave it. Yeah, there it is.
0: The main one is Sandhills. That's normally the north.
2: Yeah.
0: And I think Wavetree is the south.
2: Yeah. Right. So do you tell. Well, you said it was in.
3: It's in. Yeah, it's.
2: By the dock.
3: Right by the river, yeah.
0: Yeah.
3: Apparently.
0: That's hit. Harrington. Harrington Street, it's called.
3: Yes.
0: No, not Harrington Street.
3: No.
0: Harrington Dock.
3: Something like that.
0: I think it's called. So that's where. Well, you know, we should.
4: Yeah, no.
0: Royal Mail, if you're listening.
3: Yeah. Get in touch.
0: Can you get in touch with
2: send
0: us?
2: Send us
0: or
2: a
0: deliver?
2: Letter. Yeah. Or not.
0: Oh, no, maybe don't send us a letter. No.
2: We got that letter sent here that was just sent to the radio station in Kensington.
0: Yes.
2: That got here.
3: Was that the one that just had loads of photographs?
2: Yeah, that's
0: correct, yes.
4: It came all the way from down south, didn't it?
0: It did.
2: It just like somehow arrived.
0: On the letter was the radio station on Holt Road.
2: Yeah.
4: Oh, Liverpool. Nice.
2: So it got here, so
0: it got here.
2: Yeah, that's kind of good.
0: I mean, that's great.
4: Maybe you should use this address then in future for your deliveries. Just a thought.
0: Well, just a thought.
4: You're to be followed up. Be interesting to hear if any listeners have had the same.
0: Absolutely,
4: grief, actually.
2: I'm sure everyone has got the same story.
3: Yeah, it's just. I think there is really an increasing sort of sensibility in customer service of just not having an option for like something has gone wrong.
4: Yeah.
3: Because if you just don't admit that anything's gone wrong, it's like, well, we didn't get any complaints this year.
4: They built that into the software.
2: I tried to complain to Tesco once, but found there was no way to do it.
3: Yeah.
2: Like, you know, it's like, I want to complain about self-service.
0: Welcome to the real world, mate.
2: Because I was like, I'm sick of having to put things in self-service tills. You should open the till. And the guy was like, you should have to complain to head office. And I was like, I will.
3: Yeah.
0: Did you manage to?
2: There's no email to do it. And there's there's no way of getting in touch with Tesco.
4: They don't want to.
2: Because they want to hear from me.
0: No. Can I just make a little suggestion here? If you sort of Google Tesco chief executive, right,
2: well,
0: you normally get their
2: email.
0: You do. You get their email address.
2: What?
3: Yeah, email.
0: So why not just email them and then they move it on to people? You
2: don't want to sound like a crazy person.
0: No,
2: I was hoping they're like a customer service at Tesco.com.
0: I think so, but I mean, hey, just go for the main man. Find out his email address. Email it, and then they go.
3: Yeah.
0: Why am I getting this email? And then they go to someone. Can you sort this?
2: I was trying to find the email for Jeff Bezos.
0: Yes. Good old
3: Jeff Bezos.
4: Go to the top. Yeah.
2: He was moaned ages ago. He was on about how he wanted to give away money. Obviously, he doesn't really. Or maybe he does.
0: Maybe he does.
2: I was like, oh, we could get some money off this. I thought, I'll ask him to see if he gets some money.
3: Dear Jeff.
0: I mean, technically, he is Liverpool now because he is part of the consortium
2: that
0: have bought a stake in Liverpool and Liverpool Football Club.
3: Oh, yeah.
0: So maybe if you want to find out his email address, we can email him.
4: Yeah.
0: Get him on.
4: Yeah.
0: Have a chat.
2: Get him on.
4: Fill out a form. You never know what could come from it.
0: Yeah. Tick the box, you're the bot. Have you got a quick story, Ant?
2: Well, there was a story.
0: Go on.
2: Quite over the weekend. There was a weird story. And only because I like the headline, because it reminded me of an Enid Blyton book.
0: Oh, no.
2: It says, 5 arrested on terror charges over plot.
0: I don't think that was an Enid Blyton book.
3: No, it was one of her later works.
0: Yeah, absolutely.
3: After Mallory Towers.
4: Yeah. 5 arrested. Go ahead. What was next?
2: Well, it was, I'm trying not to read the news because it's rubbish and depressing.
4: It's upsetting.
2: This
4: is
2: one that I did see or heard on the radio, and it said there was like a load of blokes with explosives trying to blow up RAF.
4: That's right.
2: And I was like,
4: what? They've got them,
2: So it was something to do with possibly Iranian backed. Because although the UK are not flying out to drop bombs on anyone, they are also flying bombers out that may be dropping bombs on someone.
4: Yeah.
2: But maybe.

0: not also, you know, I don't know.
1: They're just offering this little piece of, it's murky, the waters here, aren't they? Yeah.
0: So Iran had said a while ago, they said that those targets would be, they are legitimate targets for Iranian.
2: Yeah.
0: Not that we know it's Iran. Again, that's
2: Now, apparently, the story behind it is it was a farmer, local farmer coming home from a night out, which found the abandoned vehicles. And more incidents, an update now, is counterterrorism police have given more details about five men arrested near RAF Fairfield on Sunday morning. Although they're all UK nationals being held under the Police and Criminal Evidence Act.
0: They're on UK natural.
2: Yeah. The 24-year-old from Camden, North London, three men aged 23 and 24, 25 from Westminster, and one aged 24 from Willesden, North West London.
1: Okay. Oh, no. I didn't realise the size of those bomber planes. That's why they use that particular base, because the runway is twice the width of a regular runway to accommodate those planes. They are enormous, aren't they?
3: Huge,
1: The wingspan of them is something else. But but they're the US ones, aren't they? They're just a little base there in this country. And
2: if they plan this right, how unlucky is that a farmer's coming back from a night out and goes, why are there three vans abandoned?
0: Yeah, well, it says here it was a female farmer.
2: Yes.
0: Said that she'd come across three white vans which he believed had been abandoned on the country road. The farmer, who wishes to remain anonymous, alerted police after seeing a group of men in balaclavas as she rushed away from the area. So, obviously, pretty suspicious.
1: Little suspicious, that.
2: Just a little.
0: And they were arrested less than 25 minutes later.
1: Yeah.
0: That's quite fast.
1: That was fast. They were in there.
0: And then 85 residents from 85 homes were taken to a nearby leisure centre as they defused the bombs.
1: Yes, they were
3: asked. It's always a leisure centre.
2: It was a leisure centre. It's always handy to have, I suppose.
0: Good old leisure centres. Yeah. So Donald Trump suggested the US authorities had been monitoring the suspects.
4: We had them under review for a long time, and we got them, said the US president.
3: It's like he's in the room.
1: Yeah, I know.
2: Absolutely.
4: The arrest of five men was fantastic. The men were looking to do big damage, very big damage.
1: Big damage.
4: Very big. Explosively big.
0: He said, working alongside the British authorities, worked out great. I love Britain. My favourite place now. My mate Andy's in charge. It's brilliant. I love it.
1: He loves Andy now.
4: Brilliant
1: doesn't
4: place.
1: He?
3: And if you're listening, Mr. President,
4: I'm listening.
2: if you're listening, Mr. Trump, we're only joking. We're not American media.
3: You can
2: media.
3: Talk to our complaints department.
2: Yeah, talk to our complaints department. Yeah. You mean we've got a complaints department?
0: Give them the wrong mail number. You can ring them.
1: Put out our email there, you know. Oh, dear.
2: Is it nearly time to go before we
1: probably before we get into trouble?
2: Before we get emails from Washington email addresses
1: into our complaints department.
0: So that's complaints@lcr.lc-r.
2: Stop it. Do you know what complaints department's overrun?
0: I had a dream last night that Andy Burnham rang me up and asked me to be his theatre minister. And I was like, yes, this is great. Hey. I was like, I was dead made up.
2: What did he say?
0: He said, oh, you need to sort your tie out. And then he was like, don't worry about it. And then he was like, off you go. And then I was like, do I have to go to cabinet? And he's like, no, it's all right. I was like, okay. It was just like an exciting dream.
2: You've heard it here first, folks.
0: I woke up, I was like, oh, I love Andy Burnham. Oh, no, not really.
2: The theatre minister has spoken.
0: That's the first dream I've ever had about Andy Burnham.
1: I mean, the very fact that you're dreaming about him is
3: a little bit... I don't know if I've ever had a dream involving a politician.
1: Exactly.
2: Yeah.
1: Yeah, that's a bit... Yeah, interesting.
2: Yeah.
1: Maybe it was a poem you're working on. Was it Andy or something? Mm.
0: I think because I'd read just before I went to bed, I did read about his care plan.
2: And subconsciously,
0: and going, that's a good idea. And then Dreddy called me.
3: He's subconsciously a huge, what do they call him? Fandy Burnhams.
2: Fandy Burnhams. And on that note, when our Minister of Theatre will be back next week, thank you for your company. Show's repeat tonight at 6:10, 6 tomorrow morning. Kira, thank you very much.
1: Thank you, Robin.
2: Minister of Theatre, Andy, thank you very much.
0: Thank you.
2: I say it's repeat tonight at 6:10, 6 tomorrow morning. If you are listening on FM, stand by. It's going to be Suella and Co. at 2 o'clock. From all of us, we'll see you soon. We'll leave with Joseph Locke. From all of us, bye.
0: Bye-bye.
1: Bye-bye.

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3: Join me, Peter Bercher, and Dave Lloyd on our monthly journey to find answers to questions like: do aliens really exist? 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
4: Good afternoon, everybody, and welcome back to Soundcheck on Liverpool Community Radio. It's the best hour of local music you're going to get broadcast from Holt Road in Kensington on a Wednesday afternoon, so please stay tuned. As always, I've got what I think is an incredible playlist. I've got some incredible guests in the Guzzlers who I have wanted to get on the show for quite a while. And also, just by chance, I have probably the most Irish playlist that I have made in the year of doing this show. So to kick off, I'm going to start off with Madra Salak, Blue and Gold.

Yeah, that was Madras Salak with blue and gold. And they're playing in the Arts Club on the 2nd of October, which I have had my tickets for since they came out. Really, I can't wait for that. I've been following them for quite a while, and it's amazing to see just the trajectory that they've gone on. I think, like, every now and again, back home in Ireland, there's a band that comes along, and I think, like, recently you've had Fontaines that have just gone on to that level, and Madras Salak, for me, I think are going to be the next one off that rank, because they are just, the stuff that they're doing, I think, is incredible. Their EP that was released earlier this year, I don't think there was a bad tune on it. But, yeah, I'm very excited for that one in a few weeks. And they're also on the Shane McGowan, the tribute album, 20th Century Paddy, that comes out in a few months. So I'm looking forward to hearing them on that as well. So, yeah, that was Madras Salak, Blue and Gold. And they're playing in Arts Club on the 2nd of October. So I think it's sold out. But if it's not, try and get yourself a ticket, because that'll be an incredible gig. But I'm going to keep cracking on. And the next band I'm going to play is called Fada. And this is called All Thorns, No Roses.

0: Yeah, that was Fado with All Thorns, No Roses. And they're playing in the Jacaranda on the 22nd of October. So, yeah, four-piece indie band there from, says here they're from Thurso, the most northern town in the UK. So, yeah, halfway to more or less Scotland there. Yeah, Jacaranda, 22nd of October, if you like that, definitely one to go along to. But, yeah, the next one I'm going to play is the Merry Wallopers. So they play in Rough Trade next week. It's the 22nd of September. So that's to do with the release of their new album, Paddy Wackery, which is actually out this Friday, the 18th. So a few songs this, they've already been released. And I think they're brilliant. I'm about to play one of them. And yeah, I can't wait to hear the new album. Actually, I'm going on holiday on Saturday. If I wasn't going on holiday, I would definitely be trying to go to that next Tuesday. But as well, like I say, I've got the boys from the Guzzlers here, and you've actually bumped into them in Liverpool when they were recording this album.
1: Yeah, we bumped into them twice in 2 days, so I think they're stalking us, to be honest. Yeah, no. But yeah, they were recording it, it was gas. Yeah, I bumped into them outside a Mexican restaurant.
2: Yeah, and I was literally about to leave, and I got up, and Tom just looked at me and went, "No, give me the nudge," like, and I just looked aside. I didn't even have to look fully until I just saw, you know, it's the Merry Wallopers, and
0: they recognise
2: you. And they're right beside us, and we were didn't know what to say, like, for 10 minutes, you know, because we wanted to say hi, like,
0: yeah.
2: So we just mentioned Pecker Dunn because of the Irish position that they cover and everything, and we had a good crack with them. And then we were shooting a music video the next day in a pub, The Drunken Tales of Jerry McLean, our own song, and they walked in and they saw us again. We're like, what the fuck's going on?
0: What pub were you shooting that in?
2: The Vines, is it? Or no?
1: No, was it Eat a Crack? Or?
2: No, it wasn't the Crack, no. It was the other one down by
1: the Grapes.
0: Two good
2: Grapes.
0: Pubs.
2: Grapes,
0: another
2: called.
0: Good pub.
1: Yeah.
2: Great pub, yeah.
0: Right, I could talk about pubs for a while, but I'll play the Merry Wallopers and we can get into chatting afterwards. Yeah, this is the Merry Wallopers with the Big Mixer, and this is one of the singles off their new album, which is out this week.
3: McAlpine Laird is that bad?

0: Yeah, that was the big mixer by the Mary Wallopers off their new album, which is out this Friday. And like I say, next week, 22nd of September, they're playing in... they're playing Rough Trade, I believe. Sorry, I got my notes mixed up there. I think they're touring towards the end of this year, and they're playing in Liverpool as well. I need to check up. Yeah, they're touring towards the end of this year, and they're doing like a little bit of their like what do they call it? Their guerrilla tour?
1: Yeah.
0: So it's just like turning up and
1: Doing our hometown tonight. So
0: yeah, bet you've got it. You're missing that.
1: We were tempted to get a quick flight back home.
0: Yeah, few pints of those boys. Yeah. Some good music. Yeah, the Mary Wallopers are always a good live show. I've seen them I think 3 times now. And it's, they never miss.
1: Fantastic,
0: But yeah, I could talk about them all day, but I'll keep cracking on. Another one from back home. This is Ash with a song that they released in 1996, Girl from Mars. And I'm playing that because it's the 30th anniversary tour of their album, 1997. And they're playing in Jacaranda on the 17th of October to coincide with that. So yeah, this is Ash with Girl from Mars.

Yeah, that was Ash with Girl from Mars. Like I said, that was released 30 years ago. That was released 30 years ago. And they're retouring at the minute just to promote the 30-year anniversary of 1977. So I think I'll be going along to that in a month's time. And all being well, I have a little surprise for the show lined up as well to coincide with it. I'm not going to say anything just yet. So yeah, you'll have to tune in next month to hear. Very much looking forward to that. Again, I'm going to keep cracking on. This is something a little more heavier than I usually play, but it's also continuing on with the theme of more or less everything seeming to be Irish that I'm playing today. This is a band I've spoken about them before on the show. I seen them at Christmas when I was back in Belfast. It's Gurriers with one of their new songs called Nobody's Coming to Save You, which is the title track of their new album of the same name, and they're playing on the 27th of September in the Jacaranda to promote their new album, which is actually also released next Friday. I also feel like I'm sort of promoting just every gig in the Jacaranda today, but it just so happens that it's just filled with good gigs. But yeah, 25th of September next week, an album release show with the Gurriers. And this is it. Nobody's Coming to Save You by the Gurriers.

Yeah, that was Gurriers. Nobody's coming to save you. And yeah, like I say, I seen them at Christmas. They were supported by Enola Gay and also another band that I do have on the playlist today, but I'm probably not going to get a chance to play, called Makeshift Art Bar. Now, they're a band from Belfast, and they released their EP in June of this year and are playing in Quarry on Hardman Street on the 15th of October. So if you like Gurriers, they've got the show next week. And if you're into that kind of music, Makeshift Art Bar are a band from Belfast who I was like blown away by when I seen them supporting Gurriers. They've got a few good tunes out at the minute, again, sort of on the heavier side, but they're playing in Quarry on the 15th of October. And I think that'll be a great gig to go to. Another sort of few gigs I'll sort of notably mention, because I'm just conscious of time before I play one more tune before I get talking to the boys. You've got Ellis Murphy playing in the Epstein Theatre on the 13th of October. Now, if anybody remembers back in October, no, would have been November, when I had Dan Assels on the show, he mentioned Ellis Murphy, said, you've got to listen to my friend Ellis, he's a great artist. And since then, I've been into his stuff. He's got like a great like sort of Bob Dylan sound about him. And I bumped into him for the first time a couple of weeks ago in the dispensary in town. And I said to him, I was like, look, Dan Assels put me your way. Do you want to come on the radio show? And he said, yeah, I'll do your radio show as long as you come to my show in the Epstein Theatre. So I think that's another one that I'll be going to on the 13th of October. But yeah, definitely Ellis is one to listen to and get his show if you can. Another few notable ones, you've got Grace Elizabeth Harvey, who's a great artist. She's got like a great, great like classic sound. Like if you like Joni Mitchell, she's one to listen to, and we actually get emailed some of her stuff lately. If I don't have time today, I'll try and play it next time around. But she's just released a new song today called Devotion, which is fantastic. And she's also got a sort of a release show for that EP on the 15th of October in Rough Trade. Another one just notably to mention that one sort of threw me when it came up on my algorithm, which I wasn't expecting. It's another show in the Jacaranda. It's on the 3rd of October, so that's next week. Touring her new album, which was released in May of this year. It's Violet Grohl, Dave Grohl's daughter, which is a bit of a surprise to me when I seen that. So yeah, I actually had to listen to some of the album, and it impressed me. It definitely sounds like it's been influenced by the Foo Fighters. I'll say that much. But yeah, if you listen to that, Violet Grohl playing the Jacaranda on the 3rd of October. But I'm gonna keep cracking on with another artist, and again, it's another Irish artist, which I am more than happy to promote. So I first came across this artist a few years ago when she was like 17, and she played on Jules Hootenanny. It's Muriam Bradley. So she's playing her album release show on the 27th of October in, sort of, guess where, the Jacaranda. Playing her album release show on the 27th of October, and I think I might have to go along, because like her guitar playing and voice, it blows me away. I think she's an incredible artist, and there's a lot to come from her, I think. And I see the stuff she posts online as well on her social media. She's got such a depth of knowledge of old folk music, as well as Irish music. But yeah, this is a song from her new EP, like I say. It's called Backwood Pew. It will be released on the 23rd of October. And yeah, she's got a release show on the 27th of October. So I really think this is one to check out.

0: Yeah, that was Miriam Bradley with Dancing on My Grave, and I'm definitely going to have to try and get to that gig at the end of October. That'll be a good one. Like I say, she's only 19. She actually played in Leaf on Bold Street about a year or two ago, and I didn't get the chance to go, which I was gutted about, so this'll be a good opportunity to hopefully see her before she blows up. But yeah, now it's time to talk to our wonderful guests. We've got Kane and Tom from the Guzzlers in. Cheers for coming in, boys.
1: Howdy.
2: How are you going on?
0: Yeah, all good. Like I said, I've been wanting to get you in for a while. Two of the biggest Guinness drinkers in Liverpool.
1: and lager, don't forget.
0: Yeah. Oh, okay, yeah. Can't forget that. Can't forget that. Obviously, you've got the song 20 Pints to Cherbourg, which is about drinking lager.
1: Yeah, pretty much, yeah.
0: Do you want to tell us a little bit about that?
1: Well, it's basically the first song we actually wrote together as the Guzzlers. And we had like a punk band for years, whatever, in Ireland. And we ended up playing on a cruise ship from Dublin to France, playing Irish music for guests, and it was unbelievable, to be honest. It was like free accommodation, like free food, the finest food you could have, but there was one problem: you weren't allowed to drink.
0: Oh no.
1: So we used to stop off in Cherbourg in France for like 5 or 6 hours, and we'd go down to the local town and they'd have 9% beers and whatnot, and we would just sit there and drink in the sun, come back into the ship.
2: Yeah, technically you're not drinking on the ship, you're off the ship in France.
0: So. I would agree with that. Yeah. I would.
2: Yeah. It's a technicality.
1: Basically, a few run-ins, nearly missing the ship and everything. We were eventually let go, and on our way back to Dublin one night, when we were told the news, we were just in our cabin and we were drinking away anyway, and we were just laughing about the whole experience, and we just said, for the crack, let's write an Irish song about it. Like, you know, we basically said, what would a hit Irish song sound like if we wrote about this experience? Yeah. Messing, and we just came out with 20 Pints, and it literally just came out there and then, and we just couldn't stop laughing once we wrote it. Yeah, you know, it was just so much fun. Yeah. And from there, we were just like, geez, this is something special about this. Like, you know,
2: it's a true story as well, which is great. So when you're writing about something, it's actually not lying.
0: It's a great tune. That's how I first came across you guys, and I was like, you know what, it's catchy, it's about drinking pints, and it's, you can tell it's an Irish tune.
1: Yeah,
0: do you know what I mean?
1: That's it, yeah.
0: It's fantastic. Well, you use our instruments with us. Do you want to give it a spin?
1: Yeah.
0: Then we'll talk about some more stuff afterwards.
1: Yeah.
0: Okay, I'll spin this mic around.
1: So we have a banjo and a guitar, just for the listeners. Be prepared for the banjo.

0: Nice one, fellas.
1: Thank you.
0: That was great. Like I say, I was telling the boys before, I actually seen them at the FLA in Belfast. For those that don't know, the FLA Ciúil is music festival. It's a big Irish music festival in Ireland. And just by chance, I was back for a wedding, and I'd noticed that the Guzzlers were on the Friday when I was walking around, and I was like, oh, I know those boys are based in Liverpool, so I'll go see them, and I was impressed. So,
1: yeah,
0: it was good. You enjoyed the FLA?
1: Yeah, it was a bit too much the first night, but the heads were a bit gone now for a gig the second night, but I loved this. I thought it was unbelievable, actually.
2: We'll definitely be back next year.
1: It's a pity we couldn't stay longer, but that's a mistake we made. We'd be staying more next year.
0: I'm going to be doing the same.
1: Few people said that to us, you'd stay down for the week.
2: And if you play instruments, you'll get free drink as well in all the pubs.
1: You won't spend a penny.
0: I'm going to bring my guitar and not take it out of the bag. Maybe.
2: Oh, that's what we done. We didn't even play for the first few hours and we're lobbing us a drink.
0: Nice. But you're based in Liverpool, so you've been here about a year or so, did you say?
1: About a year and a half.
0: So how did you end up here? Was it after the Cherbourg incident? What's the story that you came here then?
1: Yeah, pretty much. We came here a couple of years ago with the father to watch a Liverpool match, and it got postponed, but we just went out in the town instead. And even before the music and all that, we just said we just loved the city or what it was about, you know. I think it's like one of those cities when you come here, even as an Irish person, you're just like, geez, like, this is just amazing, you know. Yeah. So I finished up college and we just thought it was time to go somewhere, and you know,
2: I kind of used to go over on my own just to play open mic nights for a while and get a feel of the city, and I just thought it was unbelievable. So we and Tom came over one time before we decided to fully move, and we played the Ian Prowse's open mic night in the Carvin pub, and that's the first time we played 20 Pints of Cherbourg to a live audience. And it was unbelievable, wasn't it? They just sung back the lyrics of the song by the second chorus, and you're like, what the hell? We're like,
0: it's so easy, though. It's just like, it clicks.
2: Yeah.
0: It's fantastic. What do you have sort of planned at the minute? I see you're doing this the campus live thing next Thursday. Do you have much else sort of in the calendar? Like, obviously, like, being in Liverpool, you're gigging quite a lot.
1: Yeah, we've had a pretty busy summer with the gigs and stuff, so it's just about bringing out our last single now, and then the album, and then we've the campus label thing, and then we're doing a little mini tour as well coming up.
2: London, Leeds, Manchester, and then hopefully a Liverpool headline show in November when the album's out too.
0: Nice.
2: Yeah, and then we're with the High School Prophets for three big dates in
1: December. Cool. Yeah,
2: in cool. December. Yeah.
0: That'll be a nice little pre-Christmas.
2: Oh
0: yeah, Christmas tour around the UK.
1: Yeah, and hopefully other stuff might pop up along the way. So you don't know it, you know. Yeah, so
0: extra pint money at Christmas.
2: Yeah, another reason to drink.
0: That's what that'll be. Drink aware. Yeah,
2: yeah.
0: We're on the radio. You've got a new album out. Is that something you've been working on for a while, or is that something recent?
2: It's coming out in November, so we've three singles out and then one more. Yeah, it's called Drink of the Dream. It's actually the first 10 songs we wrote together as the Guzzlers. We just put it as the album.
0: Nice.
2: Like, we didn't mess around and try and like write better songs. We were like, this is just where we are now, and this is what it is, you know?
0: Yeah.
2: And half of this album is getting about drinking pints, getting arrested, and just mad stuff. And then the other side of it's kind of like themes of dealing with grief and loss and like heartbreak and that. So it's kind of like the perfect mix of everything. Like,
0: yeah, so it's not just all drinking pints.
1: No.
0: Yeah.
2: But yeah,
1: it's all related to love.
0: Nice. I've enjoyed what I've heard so far. I guess in line with talking about the new album, just want to play another tune off it, one of the singles you've released. I'll let you introduce it.
2: We might as well do the one about getting arrested.
1: Yeah.
0: Okay. Yeah. Perfect. Perfect.
2: This is called "The Drunken Tales of Jerry McLean."
1: Give me a second there. Oh, sorry,
2: I'm still figuring out how to use a banjo.
1: No, here we go.
2: We'll get there. All right. You ready?
1: Yep.
2: One, two, three, and.

0: Thank you very much, fellas. Another great tune. Enjoyed that.
1: Gracias.
0: No, that was great. Yes, I guess in line with what we've been talking about, how do you guys then write your stuff together? Do one of you have an idea and then you work it out together? Or is it a case of just sit down and you're like, right, we've got an idea, let's figure something out?
2: Yeah, he'd write a lot on his own, and then sometimes we're out drinking, we might get ideas. Like, we've been writing a song, we're in Glasgow and someone dropped their pint.
0: Yeah.
2: On the ground, I was just like, wouldn't it be a great idea just to write a song about someone dropping a pint? Because a lot of people do, and then that kind of gets into his, and he kind of gets ideas going, and we could sit down and just work them out. But
3: yeah, or even like our latest single, like we were in the pub one night at a close, and we were coming home, and we just taught this hilarious sentence, like, you know, I talked to Jimmy, I talked to Dan, they said a pint of playing's their only man.
2: We were contemplating getting a Guinness or not, you know.
3: Yeah.
2: We're just like, oh, I kind of wouldn't mind a one, like, you know.
3: And then we just kept laughing over that sentence, and we got home, the guitar was sitting on the couch in the capo 4 position, I just picked it up, and the whole song came out, and it was like, you know, it was just amazing. That easy, like.
0: That's your latest single, isn't it?
2: Yeah.
0: I've obviously seen you promoting that loads on there. Online, it's catchy. Pint of Plains, Only Man.
3: Yeah,
0: one of the greatest TV ads ever. That with Ronnie Drew in it as well. So good. I seen you's sort of giving that a little bit of a promo at playing at Anfield. How is that just like a coverage gig you guys been doing? That must be good fun if you're Liverpool fans.
2: Pretty much, like, yeah, it's kind of, you just play. Basically, like, covers and stuff. We actually do play a lot of our own songs up there, because you get a massive crowd and stuff. And
0: of course, like,
2: yeah, it's just for the people going in, and
3: all the home games we just play in the main stage.
2: We learnt a few Liverpool tunes along the way, and just kind of chancing our arm up there. But it's going down well. And
3: we ended up getting, actually, the first time we went up, we actually snuck into a game. You're not allowed to go into games, they don't give you tickets. And we snuck into a Champions League game, and we came back out and our equipment was gone, and we ended up having to admit to them. They're like, where are you? Like, you know, we had to admit we snuck in. And a week later, we thought we were getting, like, you know, the sack as usual. And they actually rang us up, and they actually said they upgraded us to the main stage. They're like, you know.
0: Nice.
3: So they must have been happy with the way we were playing.
0: Yeah,
3: like, you know.
0: Yeah, yeah.
3: Look at the Irish. Like, I don't know what it is. Like,
2: Yeah.
0: Nice. Yeah, because I clocked on Instagram last night as we were playing, and obviously the seniors were in there, so... Yeah, got to see it.
2: It was good crack, especially when you get tickets to the match and after, because we have a few people that know we're up at Anfield
0: so
2: people don't show up for the tickets, that they know we're there, so they kind of pass them on to us, which is great.
0: Decent. I guess there's massive Irish following as well
2: for
0: Liverpool,
2: isn't
0: there?
2: Yeah, it's huge.
0: And then if you get to see a goal like Dominic Zobas last night, it's a bonus, isn't it? It's a bonus.
2: It was amazing, like, yeah.
0: But yeah, I guess what we were talking about before, and I feel like it's an apt question to ask you guys. Where's been your best pint of Guinness since you've been in Liverpool? Have you got your favourites?
2: Definitely have our favourites, yeah.
3: I would say...
0: Has this been the hardest question I've asked you?
2: Yeah.
3: But the thing is, if you asked us now in 2 weeks' time or a week's time, we'd have the answer, because we're actually going on a pub crawl around Liverpool testing out where to find the best Guinness. So, stay tuned for that if anyone's listening. So far for me, personally, it's Pogue Mahone's, but I've heard that the dispensary and Monroe's...
2: I've had one, Monroe's is lovely. I was saying, the Cavern Pub across from the club, it's a rare one. I don't think anyone really knows about it, but go down and try it, trust me, it's great. Shenanigans, of course, well, beside our house is great.
0: Nice,
2: like, yeah.
0: Nice. Yeah, for me, once you could go from like dispensary, like up past the Bombay Church, go like Roscoe Head, the Grapes, the Crack, Peter Cavanagh's is up there, you just have to try that.
3: But it has to be said,
2: you crack, we've had one there, that was lovely as well. Like,
3: no matter what point it is, though, like, nothing compares to back home.
0: We went
3: to Sligo there about a few weeks ago on a trip with the father and lads.
2: You're just kind of convincing yourself over here that
0: that's it.
2: I find over here you can't really go pub hopping too much if you're on the Guinness, do you know what I mean? Because in case you go in somewhere like dodgy or something, but back home you can kind of stay on it.
0: Not too bad. No, I'm looking forward to seeing that. So I guess, just want to tell everyone what your social media is if people want to follow that.
3: Yeah, it's the Guzzlers band, and should have a blue tick by now. So we actually changed it from Guzzlers to the Guzzlers, then people couldn't find it. We're like, oh, we'll go back, and we'll just get the blue tick, like, so it'll come up. Guzzlers.
0: That actually happened to me. I was typing in Guzzlers, and I was like, because I was trying to message you guys on my way up here, and I was typing in Guzzlers, and I was like, it's not coming up. It's like, the Guzzlers.
2: Yeah. It's kind of half and half. Some people do it the other way. Like, we just said, look, we might as well just keep it as the...
0: Once you get that blue tick, everyone will know. And then obviously everyone can then keep an eye on the tour info coming up, the album stuff coming up. When did you say the new single was going to be out? In a couple of weeks?
3: So just had one out there 2 weeks ago.
2: Yeah,
3: and the next one will be out at the end of

0: October, Killarney it's called, yeah.
1: Yeah.
0: Nice. Yeah, so we're looking forward to it, like, you know, it's...
2: And the plan is to record a video for that as well?
0: Yes, say? We're going to fly back to Killarney and just go out with our friend and an iPhone and just record.
1: Bring the instruments and just play the tune in the pubs and just see how it goes
0: down. Like, yeah, get drunk and just, you know, that's where we're at now. We might as well keep going.
2: Yeah, but sometimes I think that's, like, all it needs.
1: Yeah, exactly, like, yeah.
2: That's what you want. Yeah, no, I'm looking forward to seeing that and hearing it as well. In talking about that then, just want to play your latest single, and I'll see what we're like for time towards the end, because I know we've only got 5 minutes left, so that might take us up to 5:02. But yeah, I'll leave it with you guys to introduce it, and yeah, you can crack on.
0: This is A Pint of Plain Is Your Only Man.

0: Another great one. Love that. Love that as well. Yeah, if you've been listening to this show and you know I do not want to go out and get a pint of plain, and for those that don't know what a pint of plain is, it's a pint of Guinness, it's a pint of stout, then yeah, I don't think we've done our job correctly this afternoon.
1: Don't come to our gigs.
0: Yeah, that's it.
2: Either a leg or no, or a pint of plain, one of them.
0: I know, that's it. Well, yeah, that's nearly the show over, but yeah, again, boys, thanks a lot for coming in.
2: Oh, thanks for having us.
0: Been looking forward to this one for a while. Keep an eye on the guys' social media, the Guzzlers Band, for, you know, they've got the show next week, next Thursday in the Jack coming up. I actually get back from holiday on Thursday evening, so depending on what I feel like, maybe go for a pint of playing them, watch you guys play in the Jack. But yeah, and then you've also got the tour coming up, you've got new singles out, and the album hopefully later in the year. So yeah, keep an eye on the social media for that. I think I've given a good list of stuff that's happened over the next few weeks in the city. Like I say, keep tuned in for next month. Hopefully have like quite a cool surprise for the show. As a side note as well, a year ago tomorrow was my first show on Liverpool Community Radio. So yeah, just I guess thanks to anybody that's listened, supported the show, anybody that's come in, obviously there's one of you guys, first banjo on the show actually.
2: Really? Jesus.
0: But yeah,
2: might be the last after that.
0: that's it. No, never again.
2: Yeah.
0: But yeah, thanks to anybody that's listened, anybody that's supported the show, anybody that's helped me out with it, anybody that's come in and played music, and yeah, hopefully I can keep doing it for another year at least. So yeah, thanks a lot. Good afternoon. Go listen to the Guzzlers.
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4: 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You can either make a one-off payment by Bax of £100 or set up a monthly standing order of only £8.34. 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Our SOR code is 089299. That's 089299. And our bank account details are 65255654. That's 65255654. If you'd like more information or more details, then contact me, Steve Farragher, by emailing steve@l-c-r.co.uk. 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

0: Hi, my name is Katie. I'm from Mencap, Liverpool and Sefton. 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
1: Hi, Katie.
0: Hi.
1: How are you?
0: I'm all right, you?
1: I'm good.
0: Yeah, good. I'm learning to drive at the moment. What made you decide to start helping people like me learn to drive?
1: Okay. Well, driving opens up so much life, and I could see that some people weren't actually getting the support that they actually needed.
0: Yeah.
1: So I wanted to be an instructor who generally meets people where they're at, not just one who expects every learner to fit the same mould. Once I saw the difference that it actually made, I couldn't imagine doing it any other way.
0: Right, okay.
1: Do you enjoy your lessons?
0: Yes, I do.
1: Good stuff.
0: Fantastic. What's the funniest or most memorable thing that's happened in a lesson?
1: Well, I just had a chance to think about this a little bit more, and one of the most memorable things is probably meeting Mo Salah in between driving lessons.
0: Right, okay.
1: While he was on a Starbucks run.
0: Yeah.
1: And he actually pulled over and got a picture with me, so that was a lot of fun.
0: Oh, that's good.
1: That was amazing.
0: Good.
1: That was great.
0: Yeah.
1: And me and you, who have we seen when we've been out on our driving lessons?
0: Simikas, Liverpool have. Greek Scouser.
1: That's the one, isn't it?
0: Yeah.
1: I think we might have seen a couple of them about and about, haven't we?
0: Yeah.
1: He was the most memorable, wasn't
0: he? Yeah, he was.
1: He was, yeah. Good stuff.
0: When someone is really nervous, what do you say to help them feel calmer?
1: Okay. What helps to fit with karma is basically just that we're going to take it at their own pace.
0: Right.
1: It's very, very normal to be very nervous when you first get into the car, because it's a whole new experience.
0: Yeah.
1: And people see this big car and they see a big scary thing. So it's about giving them the reassurance that, you know, I'm not going to give them too much.
0: Yeah.
1: That everything we're going to do is going to be at their own pace as well.
0: Right.
1: And take the time really to understand them, understand what is making them nervous.
0: Yeah.
1: And reassure them really that, you know, you're going to take them through it and help them to overcome those nerves.
0: Yeah.
1: Were you really nervous the first time you got in the car?
0: Yes, I was really nervous.
1: Okay. What helped you overcome your nerves?
0: Be calm.
1: Yeah.
0: Take a deep breath in.
1: That's it.
0: And then out.
1: Yeah. Breathing exercises have been proven to help reduce nerves and stress and stuff like that. So it's a great, great tool to use, isn't it?
0: It is.
1: Good stuff.
0: Some people learn in different ways. How do you change your teaching for people with learning disabilities or who are neurodivergent?
1: Okay. I take the same approach with every single person who gets into the car.
0: Yeah.
1: And everything always has to start with a conversation.
0: Yeah.
1: Yeah, and get to understand them. You know, when somebody comes into the car, it may not be immediately obvious that they could be neurodiverse.
0: Yeah.
1: So it's not something we ask straight away. It's not even a question we tend to really ask, to be honest with you, because we're just trying to see people as equally as possible.
0: Yeah.
1: So it's about having a conversation, you know, how do you best learn?
0: Yeah.
1: You know, have you got any driving experience before?
0: Yeah.
1: You know, did it work, didn't it work? And get to understand and get to know the person.
0: Yeah.
1: Because that motto that I have, that I'm going to teach you the way that you learn, you won't learn the way that I teach.
0: Yeah.
1: So it's about adapting everything that I do to what the needs are of the person. So that all starts with that first conversation when they get into the car.
0: Yeah. What do you think is the hardest part of learning to drive for people, and how do you help them with that?
1: The hardest part is actually moving the car off for the first time, because there are so many things that we have to do, isn't there?
0: Yeah.
1: You think about our routines, Katie. How many routines have we got when we're moving the car away?
0: Three.
1: What are we doing?
0: Mirror signal manoeuvre. Yeah.
1: Absolutely, that's what we do, isn't it?
0: Yeah.
1: Yeah.
0: Yeah.
1: But what do we start before we even do mirror signal manoeuvre? What's the first thing we do in the car?
0: Adjust the seats.
1: Yeah. Absolutely. So we're set up in the car.
0: Yeah.
1: What, before we actually move away though, before we do our mirror signal or any type of manoeuvre, what do we do?
0: Put it in drive,
1: don't we? So we've got to prepare the car. Absolutely. So it's tough getting through all those type of things. And when they do it for the first time, it's wonderful, isn't it?
0: Can you
1: remember the first time our first lesson?
0: Yes.
1: Yeah, so can I.
0: Yeah.
1: Yeah. Good stuff.
0: I sometimes worry I'll make mistakes. How do you help learners feel okay about that?
1: Help them feel okay about it by help them to understand that mistakes are normal. You know, you're going to be getting to the car, you're going to make mistakes. It's a normal part of learning. If we're not making mistakes, then we're probably not doing it properly, because as we take on something new, nobody's going to be perfect straight away.
0: No.
1: So one of the things I always say to people is, don't have any expectations other than to try. So as long as we're trying, you know, we're going to start, we're going to be making, we're going to be moving forward.
0: Yeah.
1: And there's going to be mistakes.
0: Yeah.
1: It's a lot better if we make a mistake in the car than when you're out on the road then by yourself.
0: Yeah.
1: You know, so increase the confidence. The way we do that is through making mistakes.
0: Yeah.
1: When I was delivering another course, I had an ex-teacher on the course, actually, and she gave me a lovely acronym of FAIL.
0: Right.
1: Because people see FAIL as such a negative word.
0: Yeah.
1: When we do something, I failed at that.
0: Yeah.
1: And she said, think of it this way, split it as first attempt in learning.
0: Yeah.
1: Use an acronym of that.
0: Yeah.
1: I suppose I think of it as FAIL.
0: Yeah.
1: Well, it was just our first attempt in learning.
0: Yeah.
1: So try and instill that in people to understand that it's okay, we made a mistake. How do we fix it and move on?
0: Yeah.
1: And we've made loads of them in the car,
0: haven't we? Yeah, we have. Yeah. We have.
1: And none of us are perfect.
0: No.
1: Even us drivers now, Katie,
0: no,
1: who are on the road for years and years, we still make mistakes. So, it's just about understanding that, isn't it?
0: Yeah, it is. What's the first thing you want someone to fear when they get in the car with you for the first time?
1: Safe.
0: Yeah.
1: Yeah.
0: Okay.
1: Safe. Yeah. And just know that it's an environment where they are going to be able to develop and grow. The hardest part for somebody when they're coming out to us in the car is they're meeting somebody new, for starters, and they're doing potentially for them something really, really new.
0: Yeah.
1: So you want them to feel safe, but you also want them to feel comfortable.
0: Yeah.
1: So it's about just explaining things to them again in a way that helps them, in a way that best supports them, so that they can feel safe and comfortable.
0: Yeah.
1: Because when they do, then learning really takes place very well, do you know?
0: Yeah.
1: How did you feel when you first got in the car?
0: Really nervous. There was butterflies in my stomach.
1: Was there?
0: Yep.
1: Yeah.
0: Yeah.
1: Okay. Have those butterflies eased a little bit now?
0: Yes, they've eased. Gone.
1: Yeah. We're doing some great driving lately, aren't we?
0: Yeah.
1: Yeah.
0: Yeah. What does a typical lesson look like with you? Is it very different from a normal driving lesson?
1: I mean, I would like to think so, but it may not be. It's better. We've all got our sort of different approaches, but for me, when we get into the car, first thing we're going to do is have a little check-in.
0: Yeah.
1: How are you feeling today? And what is it that you want to work on?
0: Yeah.
1: We'll always talk about what we did in our last lesson.
0: Yeah.
1: You know, did we accomplish what we wanted to? And what are we actually going to do for this next lesson?
0: Yeah.
1: Because what we want to make sure is that we are moving forward and developing, but at a pace that best suits you.
0: Yeah.
1: And like I keep saying, it all starts with a conversation. So it's about just keeping talking, keep checking in and making sure that you are okay and adapting to whatever your needs actually are. Because you might get in the car and say, I know we said last week we're going to go over our parking, for example, but that last roundabout I wasn't too sure on. Can we go and have a look at that? It's like, okay, what are you unsure about? And we'll build our lesson around that.
0: Yeah.
1: So that's what we try and do, is, and but it all again starts with checking in and seeing what it is that you want from the lesson.
0: Exactly. How do you break things down so they're easier to understand?
1: Bite-sized chunks a lot of the time.
0: Yeah.
1: Again, if whatever we're beginning with, we start, don't we?
0: Yeah.
1: We guide, we prompt, and then we're independent.
0: Yeah.
1: So it's about understanding, once you've got an understanding of what, how a person actually learns, it's about giving them that information. And I always say to people, if I'm explaining something to you and we're going through something and you don't understand, please just tell me.
0: Yeah.
1: Yeah, I'll adapt to whatever your needs are, or I'll explain it in a different way that you help to better understand.
0: Yeah.
1: But it's only giving people as much as they're actually capable of actually doing, or they actually want to do.
0: Yeah.
1: But once we can see that capability and we're independent, then we can look to move on. But it's just giving it in chunks. That's why we follow the curriculum.
0: Right.
1: We didn't just go straight onto dual carriageway, did we, when we
0: had
1: the first lesson?
0: No, no.
1: We built it up a bit over time.
0: Yes,
1: do you remember?
0: We did.
1: Yeah, and how confident are you now?
0: Very confident.
1: Very confident.
0: Yes.
1: Yeah, extremely confident as well.
0: Yes.
1: Yeah.
0: What's one small win learners might achieve early on that they should feel proud of?
1: I think it's just getting into the car for the very first time and actually having that driving lesson.
0: Yeah.
1: Because once they realise that they can do it, at the very end of a lesson, people might come in and be really nervous. And we may not have done much driving at all, but the small win is just turning up for that first lesson and actually giving it a go.
0: Yeah.
1: I'd say that's a small but a very big win, because it then gives them, hopefully, you know, the willingness to keep going with it, and you know, and to keep moving forward. So the very first lesson, I say, is a very, very big win for people, because they've done it, you know, they've actually turned up and tried tried driving.
0: Yeah. Have you had learners who started off really unsure but went on to pass their test?
1: Too many to count.
0: Too many to count.
1: Lots of people will come to me, because again, it depends on where they've come from and what support they've had before.
0: Yeah.
1: They may have been with another driving instructor.
0: Yeah.
1: And and they've just not got the support that they need, the support that they needed.
0: Yeah.
1: Or it could be a situation where they just don't feel like they can do it, that they're not capable of doing it. It's not something they ever thought they could see them doing.
0: Right.
1: And they get into the car really, really, really scared. I've had people, when we've had to pull over, and their hands are shaking.
0: Yeah.
1: Because they've not had that belief.
0: Yeah.
1: But it's about giving them the confidence.
0: Yeah.
1: And we do that through competency, and we build that over time.
0: Yeah.
1: So, yeah, it's happened so many times. I've pulled into the driving test centre where people need to start crying.
0: Oh, right.
1: Before they've even got out the car to begin the test. And then they've gone on to pass their driving test. So, yeah, it's something that we see all of the time. But part of my job is to get them through that and to make them feel like, yes, you can do it.
0: Okie doke. What's been one of your proudest moments as a driving instructor?
1: Easiest question to answer, that's seeing my kids drive.
0: Yes.
1: Love nothing more than actually watching my kids behind the wheel and actually learning to drive.
0: Yeah.
1: My eldest can drive. He's been driving for 2.5 years now since he's passed his driving test, and I still can't get used to watching him drive a car away by himself.
0: Right.
1: After 2.5 years.
0: Yeah.
1: But he does it all of the time, and now my youngest is learning to drive with me, and actually watching him develop and drive, and it's a very, very proud moment as a parent.
0: Oh, that's good.
1: Yeah, I'm sure your mum's very proud of you.
0: Yes, she is.
1: In fact, she's told us a few times.
0: Yes, she has.
1: Yeah, because you're doing fantastic as
0: well. Yeah.
1: So yeah, your mum will know a lot more about that.
0: Yeah. What do you think learning to drive can be such a big step for independence?
1: It's a huge step for independence. Everyone's got their own reason why they want to drive.
0: Yeah.
1: It could be a 17-year-old who has just become of age, or it could be somebody who wants to go and get a new job. But in order to get that job, they need to be able to actually drive. Independence of driving opens up a whole new world of possibilities to people.
0: Yeah.
1: They can go to work a lot easier, they can get the kids to school, they can go and see friends. Remember what we said before about driving? Where is it that you want to drive when you pass your test?
0: Down south. Yeah.
1: And do you think that'll give you a huge sense of independence?
0: Yes.
1: It will, won't
0: it? Yeah.
1: How great will that feel when you go down there?
0: Fabulous.
1: So what was you said about your mum? Where's your mum going to be sat when you pass your test and you're driving
0: in the back with the champagne?
1: In the back with the champagne. That's it. That'd be a great sight, wouldn't it?
0: Yeah.
1: Fantastic.
0: What difference does it make to someone's life when they can drive?
1: Very similar to that last answer. It makes a huge difference to a person's life, because when a person can actually drive and they have the ability to drive, you know, it gives them so much more confidence to be able to actually go out there and actually do things. You know, a typical day off, a typical bank holiday can be very different, where, you know, say go to New Brighton from us.
0: Yeah.
1: That's a couple of trains.
0: Yeah.
1: But in a car, it could be 30 minutes.
0: Yeah.
1: So it makes a huge, huge difference. It opens up so many more possibilities.
0: Yeah.
1: A lot of people will come to me and say, oh, I want to drive because I want to go and get this job. I want to go and get a new job.
0: Yeah, yeah.
1: So in order to do that, I need to drive, and that's what it gives them. Do you know? And it's, for me, it's great because I'll meet them 2 months, 2 years down the line. I'll say, I can't imagine my life now without driving, because it gave me all of this, and hearing those stories is fantastic.
0: Yeah. If you could give me one piece of advice as someone learning right now, what would it be?
1: Don't compare yourself to other people. Don't compare your journey to what other people are doing with their driving, because I get it quite often, and they'll say, well, my friend's learning to drive and they're at this stage, or they're doing this, or they're doing that. I would never say compare yourself to anybody. Just go at your own pace.
0: Yeah.
1: Everybody's journey to being, you know, not being able to drive to actually passing their test is completely different.
0: Yeah.
1: So go at the pace that best suits you, and don't compare yourself to other people. The best advice.
0: What would you say to someone who is thinking, I don't think I can do this?
1: Well, my first response would just be that you can.
0: Right.
1: You absolutely can do this. And it, like what I said before, it could just be that they haven't found the right support yet. And one of my mottos, and certainly one of our mottos at Driversity, is to create inclusive and supportive learning.
0: Yeah.
1: And that's what we want to try and do for people.
0: Yeah.
1: So it's, nothing is impossible, you know, especially when it comes to driving, because we've got so many tools out there now that can help just about everybody. You know, it's about know to where to look to get those tools and then get the right support as well.
0: Yeah.
1: Once you've got the right support, it's absolutely possible to be able to drive.
0: Okie doke.
1: 100%.
0: What do you enjoy most about teaching people like me?
1: What do I enjoy most? It's seeing that development, Katie.
0: Yeah.
1: You know, it's going from being so unsure and, as you said, being really, really nervous to us driving around now and having our conversations and actually watch you develop from somebody who couldn't drive.
0: Yeah.
1: to actually being a fully confident and competent driver.
0: Yeah.
1: It's absolutely wonderful. Money can't buy that type of joy. It's
0: never
1: completely
0: can't.
1: Unfiltered and it's absolutely fantastic.
0: Yeah.
1: So that's what I really love, is watching, seeing you develop as a driver
0: yeah,
1: now.
0: Yeah.
1: I mean, how much have you enjoyed your lessons?
0: Fantastic.
1: Fantastic.
0: Brilliant.
1: Yeah. They're good fun, aren't they?
0: Yeah, they are.
1: Yeah, and that's the most important thing, is that you enjoy the lessons. And
0: yeah.
1: Do you enjoy our driving lessons?
0: Yes, yes, yes.
1: Yeah, and I can see that with people. So watching people go from not being able to drive to where you are now, it's wonderful.
0: Yeah.
1: It's really great.
0: How did the name Driversity come about?
1: Well, I'd like to take credit for this one, for Driversity's name, but I can't. My two business partners and very, very good friends, Suzanne and Mike, they actually came up with the name themselves, because helping people who are neurodivergent to learn to drive is a real, real, real big passion of theirs, but also mine as well.
0: Yeah.
1: I knew I wanted to do something. I didn't know what it was, and these two invited me to come and join Driversity and actually begin this brand. And the name Driversity was something that came from Mike and Suzanne.
0: Yeah.
1: They kind of came up with it, and we thought it was a really good fit to what it is we're actually trying to achieve.
0: Yeah.
1: Do you know?
0: Yeah.
1: Because we're not just about trying to support people like yourselves, Katie.
0: Yeah.
1: But it's also about, we want to try and help driving instructors support people like you as well.
0: Yeah.
1: So, for example, at Driversity, we've got our autism and safe driving course.
0: Right.
1: Which is not just for driving instructors. It's for anybody who wants to help people learn how to drive who may be autistic.
0: Yeah.
1: And it's about giving people the tools through that course to actually do that.
0: Yeah.
1: So we don't just want to support people like you. We also want to support driving instructors or people who are teaching people who are neurodivergent to actually drive. So,
0: yeah,
1: that's what we're all about.
0: Okie doke. If you were driving, what is your favourite song to play, or what song would you like as a theme tune to Driversity?
1: There are so many songs that I like to drive to. Today's a beautiful sunny day. When we get in the car, me and you, we'll pick a playlist, I'm probably guessing, on our way back.
0: Yeah.
1: We'll put some upbeat, lovely tunes on.
0: Yeah.
1: I think for Driversity, our theme tune could be Don't Stop Me Now.
0: Right.
1: Such an upbeat and such a great song, isn't it?
0: Yeah.
1: Well, we said before, we're starting, like, I don't believe I can do this, but once we get there and we get that confidence and we're test ready, there's no stopping you.
0: How can people contact you?
1: How can people contact us? The best way to contact us is through our website, driversitytraining.com, or through any of our social media channels. They can contact us through there, which is, again, Driversity Training on Facebook and Instagram.
0: Yeah.
1: So just message us at any time and, you know, have a conversation with us, and we could try and give you the support and guidance that maybe you might be looking for.
0: Yeah. Thank you for coming on Reach Out today. It's been great to talk to you. And thank you for listening. This is Katie from Mencap, Liverpool and Sefton on LCR 106.7 FM.
1: Thanks so much for having me, Katie.
0: Thank you
1: really
0: very much.
1: This.
0: Thank you. This is Queen with Don't Stop Me Now. Brilliant.

0: Hi, my name is Tony. I'm a volunteer for Mencap Liverpool and Sefton.
1: My name is Lewis and I'm from Mencap Liverpool and Sefton and I'm a member.
2: My name is Rachel. 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
3: Hi there, my name is Jeanette Porter and I'm a lecturer in education at Liverpool John Moores University.
4: Hi, my name is Laura Baker. I manage the Fab Lab at John Moores University.
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0: 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Today we are joined by Jeanette and Lob. Hi, Jeanette. Hi, Lob.
3: Thank you for having us.
4: Thank you.
0: So can you tell us what the Yes, We See You project is in your own words?
3: Thank you, Tony.
0: And why we started?
3: Great question, Tony. Yeah. Let's start off with Yes, We See You is an incredible project that I set up at Liverpool John Moores University. It's all about including adults with learning disabilities within our university and learning together.
4: I was invited along to kind of join the project. And I kind of participated in this kind of what became this amazing kind of opportunity, and that kind of like, and again I'll probably go back to this later, but really became this thing that I kind of got to me in a sense that I've continued to kind of support the project and the participants kind of along this, and I still think it's not the end of the journey, it's just the start of the journey. And so part of what I do within the Fab Lab is kind of like really a space that this is what it was kind of meant to be for. And I kind of will probably talk more about that later.
0: Yes, yeah. So what does the name Yes We See You mean to you, Jeanette?
3: Tony, the name Yes We See You is the name of a research project at our university. And it's in a direct response to Mencap's national campaign, Can You See Me?, where their members say they feel invisible, not included and not acknowledged. Yeah. So Yes We See You is purely saying not only we do see you, but we invite you to our university to learn with us.
0: Yes.
3: We're now in our second year and it's just going from strength to strength.
0: Yes. So can you share a memorable moment from the project? There's that many.
3: Tony.
0: Yeah.
3: You absolutely right.
0: Yeah.
3: There were
0: fantastic.
3: That many very memorable moments, and I'm really pleased to say that Rachel and Lewis and yourself, Tony, have all shared those memorable moments with me as my colleague, Lol.
0: Yeah.
3: And Jo also came along to our second year celebration. But let me think about this. A really celebratory, memorable moment.
0: Yeah.
3: Well, I do remember when we did the policing module and some of the police sergeants brought along their riot kit. And they invited the Yes We See You students to try on the riot kit, and it was a raucous noise in the lecture room. People trying on the kit, talking to each other. So Yes We See You is incorporated of mini modules, and this year we've had mini modules in policing, art, which is why lovely Lol is here, and also in filmmaking. However, in year one, Tony, can you remember any of the modules that you were involved in year one?
0: Like the green room, you know, when the green room, we did the pretending to be a newsreader, Rachel, you know, like as if we're in a film set with the roller coaster.
3: That was a lot of fun, wasn't it?
0: Yeah, things like that.
3: It was
0: great,
3: very noisy though, do you? Yeah. Lots of people shooting, having fun.
0: Yeah.
3: What was your favourite?
1: So my favourite was the face model and the face labs, during the face model bit, and the portraits on the computer. Colours.
3: So you're talking first of all about Fab Lab.
1: Yeah, Fab Lab.
3: And we looked at all those lovely faces, didn't we, in the Fab Lab department. And we learnt all about digital imaging with faces.
1: Mm-hmm.
3: And then you also did a module with Lol, didn't you? But do you remember having your face scanned?
1: Yeah.
3: What did you do after the face was scanned?
1: It went away and then came back.
3: What? How did it come back? So do you remember having a little model of your face that we had on exhibition at the university?
1: Yeah.
3: We had our own exhibition.
1: That's right.
3: You looked amazing in that model, didn't you?
1: Yeah.
3: Who printed the models out?
1: Lol?
4: Yeah.
3: Tell us about what it was like teaching on the mini module of art. Yes. Which section did you teach on?
4: So we kind of go through this thing with our students, which we did with the Yes Project, which is basically all about a kind of identity and to introduce the students to the technology. And watching them really amazed me was how quickly the students, the participants, actually kind of started that journey and realised how to work with us. And we went from kind of basically using this quite advanced technology, and the students quickly learned. And again, what was kind of quite inspiring, I always say this about this group, is that what inspired me about the group is the fact that they'd learned the technology, and as they kind of grew in confidence throughout that session, and then the outcome, again, through like 3D printing, 3D scanning, these are all technologies that are really advanced. Mm-hmm. And the sort of students was just amazingly sort of engaged.
3: Yes. What's a fab lab?
4: Yeah, I'll probably explain a little bit about what a fab lab is. Basically, I'll kind of bore you for a little second, and it was really all about it came, and this is our probably 10th anniversary as a fab lab. So basically, fab lab's a short name for digital fabrication laboratory, and it starts off from a university in America where they took all their big, really advanced digital modeling tools, and they basically scaled them down and they put it into a room. And this kind of room was a room that you can make almost anything. And this is what we tried to inspire me, but also inspire the students who come into the lab. When we talked about play. Mm-hmm. And how important that was. And that's what we encourage our students, and because the Yes Project is kind of to explore this technology and explore things that are in the head and turn it into things. So the lab is really about promoting students to make almost anything. Mm-hmm. And on that day, we really did kind of explore, you know, through the students, kind of their kind of dreams and visions and how we can turn that into things. And it was just, yeah, so, and I always say this, I know in this conversation, is that I was totally kind of gobsmacked and amazed at how quickly the students understood the technology, but also kind of had fun with it. And that's the kind of, and that's the type of space we've always tried to create. So John Moore's a space where people can feel like they can come and play.
3: But there were two other areas that the students worked on within art. Can you remember what they were?
4: Yeah, so, and again, it's like, within the art school, there's so many, like, kind of, what's really nice is how you connect all these places up. Mm-hmm. So one was screen print.
3: Yeah. Lewis, what did you make in the printing?
1: We made plant boxes.
3: Yeah. And then the other department we were in was... We had some fantastic photos made, didn't we?
1: Yeah.
3: And you took photos too. Mm-hmm. So we were in the photography department.
1: Yes, and we were doing recording, like filming.
3: We did. Yeah. We did do filmmaking as well.
0: So, Rachel, do you have any favourite moments on the course?
2: I enjoyed getting to know how to use the equipment used on media shows, camera, using a dead cat.
0: Yeah.
2: Getting to take shots, what type of shots that is, like up close shots, range shots, face shots. I just enjoy getting a hands-on experience.
0: Yeah.
5: So what's a dead cat?
2: It's like a microphone on top of the camera.
3: Rachel, can you remember how much the cameras were worth?
0: Was it 3,500, something like that?
3: Yeah, they were just under 5,000 each.
0: Oh, was it? Yeah.
3: And I think we added up that there was about £30,000 worth of kit in the room each session that we came to.
0: Yeah.
3: Which is really impressive.
4: Yeah. Well, the 3D scanners that we were using that day was £26,000.
3: Really?
4: So this is the type of technology we take into museums to create exact copies of their artifacts. out exact copies of faces.
5: And I think it's really important to remember that we don't get these sort of opportunities to use sort of high quality kit. When you come from the third sector, it's very much make do and mend, sort of trying to make things fit into the space we have already got. So it's a fantastic opportunity for our members to be able to go into university and have that same experience as everyone else.
3: Yeah, and I think one of the key things that John Moores University is really good at is its civic engagement. So it really does reach out to the community and the community groups that it really wants to make an impression on. But I think the Yes We See You project made more of an impression on the colleagues of ours at the university than it did the Yes We See You students. And if I can just refer to Lol, you refer to the project as the Yes Project, which is really endearing because we became a family. The Yes We See You is very much like a family, and I'm wondering whether, Rachel, you felt very connected to the university as a whole during the transition between the different mini-modules. How did you enjoy the transition between policing, art and filmmaking?
2: I really enjoyed using technology, so gaining new skills to gain confidence.
3: And we were in three different buildings, weren't we? So did you get an understanding of, like, just the sheer size of the university?
2: Yeah, the university's massive, isn't it? It's dotted across Liverpool, isn't it?
3: It is, yeah, it is. And even between the sessions of Yes We See You, there was opportunities for us to go into lecture theatres, to sit in the university cafe areas and just get to meet our colleagues and also get a chance to have a chat to the students that come to university to do their degrees as well. And I think that was a wonderful opportunity that we were just this family of Yes We See You, and it didn't really matter whether we were a Yes We See You student or Yes We See You colleague, we were just a family. Lewis, did you feel like part of the Yes We See You family?
1: Yeah, I did, because what was my favourite one was during the face modules and that.
3: Yeah.
1: And going to the different crime scene rooms, that was quite interesting.
3: I do remember the crime scene. Can you remind me what was the one key thing that you're not allowed to do in real life when you enter a crime scene? Oh, I think Rachel knows the answer. Should we ask Rachel?
1: Yeah.
2: Contaminate the police scene.
3: How would you contaminate it?
2: By removing DNA from dog hair, your own hair, skin, blood. By not crossing...
3: Can you touch anything in a crime scene? What? For that reason, for about contamination. Yeah, that was really interesting. Do you remember one of the crime scenes was like a bar?
1: Yeah.
3: And there was pretend broken glass and food. And I remember thinking about the food, that the food has got DNA on it, because if someone's bitten into a piece of pizza, then their saliva's on that pizza. So it's so important not to throw it in the bin, isn't it, Rachel? Leave everything as it is.
0: So what does the project mean personally to you, Jeanette?
3: Tony, that's such a lovely question, and I'm really grateful that you've asked that question. Could find money within my university, and thankfully we did through diversity and inclusion funding. I managed to create a project not just for Edward, but for people like Edward, for people who are completely excluded from higher education. Yes. And it means so much to me that not just Edward, but you all have experienced what it's like to be a student, a university student. Yeah. Did you feel like a university student?
2: Wearing like the lanyards, walking through the campus.
3: Did you get any goodies at all, Rachel?
2: Get them goodie bags.
3: What was in your goodie bag?
1: Water bottles, t-shirts, notepads.
3: Yeah. Oh, yes, you got a hoodie, didn't you?
0: Yeah, hoodie, yeah. Yeah, so...
5: So all of these things sort of show belonging, don't they?
3: Yeah.
5: I think... I don't think people realise how many levels people with learning disabilities are excluded. University is a choice. And an option, but actually it's not.
3: It's not a choice for all, though.
5: No,
3: is it? And
5: it's not
3: an option for all.
5: Exactly.
3: So this Yes We See You project
5: has really opened the doors for everyone. And I think it's brilliant of John Moores themselves to sort of step outside their comfort zone to take that on, because obviously when you think of university, the name higher education, so to make it accessible for all is just fantastic.
3: I know, and we were really lucky. In year one, we worked with Mencap Liverpool and Sefton, and then in year two, we also reached out to Greenbank College as well. And what developed through that connection with the two stakeholders was friendships. Friendships between Mencap participants and also Greenbank students as well. Friendships that go beyond the life of the SVCU project. And Tony, you asked me before about memorable moments.
0: Yes.
3: And in reality, seeing friendships develop would never normally develop, I think is really quite significant.
0: It is, So how would you like the project to grow in the future, Janet? You know,
3: Tony, that's a huge question to ask me. Oh my life, how long have we got? So let me think. What I would really like is for Yes We See You to be a permanent part of what Liverpool John Moores University does for its local community, to offer a service for adults with learning disabilities to access facilities right across both of our faculties. But it has to be driven by the members who come along. It has to be driven by the future students. So I know we've had conversations, Rachel and Tony and Lewis, what would we want to do if we got funding again? Well, let's just imagine we get more funding, because we are going to, aren't we?
2: Yes.
3: Definitely. Yeah. What would you like to learn at university?
2: Courses like computers.
3: Okay.
5: Kind of things. So Rachel, just so you know, anything computer. So if we're out and about and I'm on the laptop and I can't get it to work, Rachel will fix it. And she helps everyone with their phones. You are very technical minded, aren't you? So anything where you get the opportunity to use and learn different tech, you are top of the list, aren't
3: and
5: you?
3: We do have those facilities at the university, so you know, given more funding, that's an area that we would want to pursue. Should we ask Lewis, Tony, what Lewis thinks?
0: And Lol as well.
3: Oh, okay. Well, should we start with Lewis? What do you think? If you came back to university, what would you like to learn?
1: Learn about more art in modules.
3: Perfect, because we have Lol with us now. So, Lol, what else within the art department do you think we could offer as a Yes We See You mini module?
4: Okay, so one of funny enough about computers, kind of our new direction is going into kind of more virtual and immersive environments. So going from the kind of physical world into the digital world is something that I think could be amazing, because that's one thing we didn't do on the day, is that we were very much in the now, and we were thinking of developing this other module where we could develop things that we could go into VR, virtual reality, and that's a whole other world that we can escape to and to play in. So that's something that we hope to do next year.
3: Well, that sounds like a lot of fun. And you know, we've already been asked by people in nursing and in the history department, by our colleagues, if they could develop a mini module for the Yes We See You students ongoing. So I don't want Yes We See You just to stay at Liverpool John Moores University, Tony.
0: Yes.
3: I want other universities to take this concept on board as a best practice model, so that we can reach out to all members of our wider community across the UK to open the doors and invite adults with learning disabilities to come learn with us.
0: Yes.
5: Do you think that'll happen?
3: Why not, Joe? Why not? Give me one good reason why it can't happen.
5: I know lots of our members go and deliver training and learning disability awareness training at various places, and that happens nationally with other things, but the actual being a student hasn't happened, so I don't know. So
3: no, I think you're absolutely right. I think the difference is I know Mencap, I know Greenbank have gone to see the likes of our other universities across the city, but they will do, as you say, the training. We'd love to train with you, but do you know what? We've got some fantastic colleagues across the university, and we've got knowledge that we want to share. We would love you to be students. We want to share our knowledge and our passion with people who are excluded from higher education, and that's what Yes We See You is doing. It's driving knowledge sharing, but in that process, we learn too.
5: I mean, I only went to the celebration. I've not really been involved in this. It was my colleague, Hannah, who's really driven it this year and made it such a success. And she's also, it's not just been about the actual courses, it's been going to the Student Life gym and that being available to our members every Friday and JMU welcoming our members in that space. But what I did love, apart from being invited to a party, was that when the tutors like Lowell stood up, what struck me was the joy that it brought you. That it felt like, I don't know, it just made me think that maybe this was really different to your everyday teachings. And
4: oh God, a million times. Well, on that day, I actually said that, you know, what I give and what I shared, it came back 100 times back. Mm. And I'm not saying this because we're in this together here, but it did change me. One about, you know, how I approach things within the learning, but also actually day to day. And you said that before about family. I really do feel part of this family now. And I really believe, and we talked about, you know, the university, John Moores, you know, is a civic university and we do reach out. But I always talk about ripples, because we kind of ripple out, but what ripples back in this case was a massive wave. And I think we need to kind of ride that wave and continue to kind of open those doors, that access to everyone. And it'd be the next step is, how do you make that happen?

0: very personal now about how I felt on the day. It's not really about what we did. The word would be grow. I think that I'd like to clarify that the fact that being able to see how everyone, not just the students, but the Fab Lab grow. It was such an inspiring time.
1: Fun.
2: Yeah.
1: I would definitely start with
0: fun. I missed the fun.
1: No, Lola, I'm having fun. You got inspirational. I was going to say that one. No chance. So definitely fun.
0: Yeah.
1: I would say impactful because it impacted the SVCU students as it did with our colleagues from across the entire campus. And then my last one, I feel pushed into a corner with the last one.
2: Yeah.
1: Because... Can I take this as a personal reflection, Tony, please?
2: Yes.
1: So for me, I'm proud. I'm really blooming proud of what I've created.
2: Yes.
1: And I'm proud of watching the Yes We See You project over the 2 years. I'm proud of, oh my gosh, I'm mightily proud of the students learning. Incredibly proud of my colleagues and watching them learn and grow with us as well. I'm very proud that the diversity and inclusion team believed in this project and put funding on the table to enable it to happen.
2: So Rachel, have you got in three words what you think for the project?
3: Excellent. Development and self-esteem.
2: Yes.
1: Brilliant.
4: Hello. Confident.
2: Yes.
4: Fantastic.
3: Fair
4: dues.
2: Yeah.
1: Do you know what you didn't say? Great lecturers. There's two of them.
2: So who's going to pick the song? Says, what is your favourite song and why? Who's going to pick?
1: Right then.
2: Yeah.
1: You know what? I've got a surprise for us.
2: Yes.
1: During the course of the second year of Yes We See You, we've been gathering some fantastic statements from you all about how important Yes We See You is to you. We have created a Yes We See You song, and Yes We See You is currently my favourite song. And on this day, in this interview, LCRFM 106.7, we are going to launch the Yes We See You song.
0: Oh my word.
3: Brilliant.
2: So Jeanette and Lo, thank you for coming on our show, Reach Out Today. It's been great to talk to you. This is Tony from Mencap Liverpool and Sefton on LCR 106.7 FM.
1: Thank you, everyone.
3: Yeah. Thank you.

0: our life was.
1: I like doing new projects. I enjoyed making new friends.
0: I love it, like, media, because I do a camera stuff. That's it, really.

0: 的菜都能爱惜王德东我老脸
1: It has been very enjoyable and I've enjoyed working with all the cameras and different people
2: Everything amazing at the Girls University is amazing and I've enjoyed it, thank you
3: I want to come back next year, next time, whatever.
4: Yes, I want to do it. I want to know. I want to know.

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I realise £100 is a big ask, especially at the moment, but in reality this £100 equates to eating one Greg steak bake or drinking one Starbucks coffee a week. In return for being part of Club 100, you'll get a frame certificate, an LCR mug, and the chance to be a guest on our programme, Kenny Ireland Discs. But more importantly, you'll get a warm fuzzy feeling that you or your organisation is contributing to a worthwhile community project. You can either make a one-off payment by Bax of £100 or set up a monthly standing order of only £8.34. Donations need to be made to Kensington Vision, which is all one word, Community Interest Company via the Co-op Bank. Our SOR code is 089299. That's 089299. And our bank account details are 65255654. That's 65255654. If you'd like more information or more details, then contact me, Steve Fadiger, by emailing steve@l-c-r.co.uk. 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

Hello, my name's Steve Farragher, and I'm here to explain to you all about the LCR Club 100. 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I realise £100 is a big ask, especially at the moment. But in reality, this £100 equates to eating one Greg steak bake or drinking one Starbucks coffee a week. In return for being part of Club 100, you'll get a framed certificate, an LCR mug, and the chance to be a guest on our programme, Kenny Island Discs. But more importantly, you'll get a warm, fuzzy feeling that you or your organisation is contributing to a worthwhile community project. You can either make a one-off payment by Bax of £100 or set up a monthly standing order of only £8.34. Donations need to be made to Kensington Vision, which is all one word, Community Interest Company via the Co-op Bank. Our SOR code is 089299. That's 089299. And our bank account details are 65255654. That's 65255654. If you'd like more information or more details, then contact me, Steve Farragher, by emailing steve@l-c-r.co.uk. Or you can even call into the LCR studio, 53 to 57 Holt Road, and you can also see what your donation is delivering to the community. 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

0: Liverpool Community Radio 106.7 FM. Very good afternoon, good evening, good morning, wherever you're listening to us. It's the last Monday of September. It's a new Daily Cross on me, Matthew. Guys, with little two. Not on my own today. Kira's here.
1: Hello.
0: Bronwyn's here.
1: Hello.
0: Andy's here.
2: Hello.
0: He's back.
2: Back from Lincolnshire.
0: Back from Lincolnshire. Did you bring your sausage roll?
2: No.
0: I don't do the sausage rolls.
2: I didn't go to any shops in Lincolnshire. I just went to the festival.
1: Oh.
2: I went to the petrol station and paid £1.99 for diesel.
1: Oh, lovely.
2: I was like, bloody hell, that's expensive.
0: Wow.
2: You know?
1: Yes. Similar prices over here.
0: Yeah, true. How much did you pay for sweet? Never mind. Anyway, if you don't know who we are or what we are, you're thinking, what are these people doing? Let us introduce ourselves. We're Liverpool's only local community radio station on FM. 2019, Ofcom went, have a licence. 2024, they went, we'll extend it. 2029, yeah, who knows? And the show's New Daily Cross from Monday to Friday between 12 and 2. We're online at ldasc-r.co.uk. Alexa, new smart speaker. Let's play Liverpool Community Radio from TuneIn. You get an advert. Write to them, not us. We don't know anything about it. You have to put up with the advert from Alexa, and you're like, I had someone say to me once, I'll listen to you on Alexa, but I had to listen to two adverts. Like, try to them. Tell them, not me. Radio Garden Apple on TAB Digital Radio. And the show's a new Daily Quasin. Monday Friday between 12 and 2. First hour, look at the paper. Second hour, we guess. No guests, you got us. And we'll have Russell along later, won't we?
1: Oh, excellent.
0: Ooh. Oh, excellent. Yeah. We can hardly wait.
1: Yeah. He hasn't raised his prices, you know, on the helpline.
0: Give him a chance.
2: Oh, all this inflation.
0: Give him a chance.
1: Cost of living and all that? No.
0: Give him a chance. Get in touch with us, 077-619-08063. Instagram and TikTok, we're on there.
2: L-C-R, I think.
0: Are we on there?
1: Yeah.
0: Get you.
2: On Instagram, I think.
0: Do you follow us on Instagram? Do you follow us on Instagram?
2: Oh, yeah, yeah.
0: Do we post anything?
2: Sometimes, yeah. Oh, I don't know who posts it.
3: No, I don't know.
2: Somebody's posting something on there.
1: Steve's.
0: It's probably Steve.
2: I don't think it is Steve. Yeah. I think it's somebody else.
0: Getting let loose. Expert at LCRFM, Facebook, Liverpool Community Radio, New Voice in the City. There you go. That's everything you needed to know. Right, let's have a look at the headlines on the front of the paper, shall we? Shall we go ladies first, Bronwyn?
3: Shall we?
0: Shall we?
3: Okay. Well, speaking of ladies...
0: yes.
3: So that's the weirdest transition.
0: That is the weirdest. Yeah, that's actually yes.
3: No, it will make sense in a moment.
0: Okay.
3: So there's an investigative piece here in The Echo about the secret filming of women in the city centre on night outs that gets like made into videos uploaded to TikTok, Instagram as well, of like just following women around without their knowledge, filming them. And then making comments about their outfits and their bodies.
0: Yeah. That's ridiculous. That's a horrible thing to do. I'm sorry, but it is. Whoever's doing that, you need to get a life.
3: Yeah.
2: Isn't that
0: called stalking?
2: Yeah.
3: Well, it's an interesting
0: thing because
3: they're talking to Emily Sparrow, the Police and Crime Commissioner here.
0: Oh, yes.
3: So it's a difficult thing to balance because it's not illegal to just have a camera in a public place.
0: Yeah.
3: But if it can be proven that this constitutes sexual harassment, then yes, that definitely is illegal.
0: Well, surely that does constitute, because you're filming someone. Okay, yeah, you're allowed to have a camera in a public place. That's fine.
1: Yeah.
0: You are, you know, unless you, if you're filming someone, you have to ask their permission if you want to film them, and they say, no, you can't do that. But this is just, it's sort of like surveillance, isn't it? It's sort of like,
4: well, it's the making the commentary as well,
3: yes,
4: isn't it?
3: Here, yes, now? Because it's, yeah, they're making no secret. It's of what their like purpose is. Mm. Yeah. They're very clearly doing it to insult,
2: like,
3: these
2: them.
3: Women. Yeah,
0: yeah, absolutely. And that's not on. People want to go out into town for a night out. It doesn't matter how you're dressed or what you look like. People just want to go out and have a good time and, you know, have a few drinks and enjoy themselves. Yeah. But you've got people like this doing that, and then to put it on YouTube or wherever with commentary.
4: Yeah.
0: Now you wonder what these people actually look like themselves.
4: Indeed.
3: Well, it's an interesting, because it's been quite hard apparently tracking down who exactly is doing this, because a lot of them are filming with these, you know, these AI powered glasses with cameras on
4: them. Right. With cameras and all these funny places.
3: Quoting The Echo here when I say they've often been referred to as pervert glasses.
0: Yes.
3: Yeah. And obviously when they post, they sort of post from, like, you can set up an account to say it's from a different place than it is.
0: Yeah, use a VPN or something.
3: It's an odd thing as well. A lot of the captions on these videos they post say that it's in Manchester. And I don't know why exactly that would be, because you can see, like, signage for the Maisie Rail in the background and stuff. So it's clearly not, but
4: They're not that smart, are they?
0: Try and throw people off the scent.
3: But also, like, if it's for, like, an international audience, I don't know if people have, like, preconceptions about Manchester.
2: Well, they do,
3: want to sort of...
2: because they have, like, the whole Piccadilly Gardens thing. Yes. It's like an online meme of, like, a sort of, look how awful Manchester is all the time.
3: Yeah. Oh, so yeah. They probably want to get those clicks of,
0: Manchester. But if you're a parent or, you know, your partner is on there or, you know, you see someone you know on there and you hear the commentary, you're going to be absolutely steaming because what right has this person got to do this and upload it, you know, making comments about the way people dress? I mean, the people who are doing it, you don't know what they look like. They could be...
1: Yeah.
2: It could be anyone.
0: You know,
2: if someone's using glasses.
0: Right. Exactly. Apparently they're supposed to be banning these glasses now, these camera glasses.
3: Well, they've created so many problems. It seems like it's just an issue.
4: It'll get around all that, you know, slightly gone off piece here now, but, you know, constant gigs where you have to hand your phone in, you know, the artist wants you all phone free, but you've got your glasses on.
0: Yeah.
4: Do you know, this? Yeah. It'll always be, isn't it? These people will always be out there trying to get around.
2: You'll still be able to order them online. Banned. It's like technically electric scooters are banned from British roads, but they still sell them.
4: Yes, there's a few still around.
2: You know, you're not allowed to have your own private scooter, but loads of people have them.
0: The question is, what can be done about it? Because, as you say, it's uploaded onto, you know, Instagram or TikTok or Facebook or even YouTube. Is it time Meta and those people sort of went, well, hang on, we're not allowing this to be uploaded because you've done it without the person's consent.
2: That's the grey area, isn't it?
3: Yeah, this is something that the Echo has been asking Meta and people, because it is against their terms of service to promote sexual abuse or exploitation, which includes, like, filming people down their consent and then making sexual comments. So they shouldn't be on those platforms, but the problem is, in order to, like, you can only sort of take a video down by specifically finding it, reporting it, and then waiting for the whole report process to go through. So it just sort of relies on people, like, picking them off one by one, which is, a huge burden to ask of anyone to just go through hundreds of these and report them all manually.
0: Yeah. If someone is listening and, you know, you are doing this, give us a ring or, you know, let us know why you're doing it.
1: Yeah.
0: What do you get out of it?
1: I would be curious
0: to
1: know.
0: What fun do you get out of criticising people, the way they dress, the way they are?
1: Yes. Like, is that your idea of a Saturday night out?
0: Yeah. Exactly.
1: To go and do that, that's the important question here. That's the underlying thing here, isn't it?
0: If people see that online and they've been filmed, how will that make them feel about themselves if they hear people making comments about the way they're dressed or the way their body shape is or the way they look? Surely that's going to... They go on about mental health and everything. You know, surely that's going to...
4: Just feed it further, isn't it?
3: It'll make you paranoid, right?
0: Exactly.
3: Every time you... Like, even, you know, any time you're in just a public space, but especially in the city centre, because so many of them come from there. Like, and it's sort of like, it doesn't necessarily matter what you, like, you can't, like, try and dress conservative, because that's kind of, the point is just making you uncomfortable.
0: Yeah.
3: So it doesn't matter, like, how you dress. You can't make these people happy.
0: Exactly.
4: It's deeply invasive, isn't it?
0: It absolutely is.
2: Yeah, it's like a spin-off. We were talking about this, me and my good friend Morpheus.
0: Hello, Morpheus.
2: About, like, sort of poverty porn, as it's called.
1: Yes.
2: Yeah. He was saying he just watched some videos about Skem, because he used to live in Skem.
0: Skem was Dale.
2: It's always like, Skem is the most dangerous place on earth. And he's it's such, like, this kind of, you know, made up stuff, and they'll go talk to a few people. In fact, there was one I saw recently that Paul sent me, because he'd seen it, about Kensington, about some guy just, like, walking around Kensington talking about how dangerous it is. And he walks past loads of shops and comments on how all these shops are bad. And he walks past the Croissants of Inequality and LCR. And doesn't even notice he's filming, and you're like, maybe you should pop in and see how evil it is in here. It's that sort of nonsense.
4: And have a chat with us on the radio. Your findings and your concerns.
2: And then he hassles some man in the street. He doesn't want to talk to him, and he's like, "Oh, no answer. He's got nothing to say." And you're like, "Well, no, because you're some weirdo who's not to him.
4: And, he's just busy going about his day.
2: And he's like,
3: "There's such an economy on the internet of, like, and usually, like." A lot of the time for, like, aimed at Americans to watch, like, conservative Americans who want to see, like, oh, you see, that's what happens in a country with free healthcare or whatever.
0: Yeah.
1: Yes.
0: I mean, right, if we go back to the early the 19th, early 20th century, the way ladies dressed then, can you imagine ladies going out like that into the city centre, you know, bodices and everything? Yeah. Do you think people will still be filming then? Or just go, do you know what, this is no content here?
3: Well, it's an interesting... There was a trend in the sort of late Victorian, early Edwardian era of women would like... there was a push to ban hatpins because when women got bothered by like men who were harassing them, they would stab them with the hatpins.
0: Fair enough. Yeah. That's
3: and then there was, I remember reading this like this old, you know, newspaper at the time that said, well, men not wishing to be bothered by ladies' hatpins need to leave the ladies alone.
0: Yeah, exactly. Yeah, there you go. That's it.
3: So it's you can be like fully covered, like with like sleeves all down to your wrists and everything, and still, you know, still hassled
2: and harassed. And then the newspaper will say we should ban the hatpin. Well, as they would today.
0: But anyone who's doing
1: that's the answer.
0: Anyone who's doing that,
1: yeah,
0: think before you do it. Mm-hmm, simply, you may think, oh, I'll get hits on it. That's it. Fine. Just, but if you do this and you criticise people, then when it's your turn and someone films you or something happens and you get criticised, you'll now then know how it feels if you're on the end of it.
1: Yeah. Just think the impact on the person and the people you're doing it to. It could have been, gosh, it could have been a first night out in ages. Yeah. It could have underlying anxiety issues.
0: Could have been a
1: young made
0: mom,
1: it out.
0: A first night out. Yeah. You know, babies at home with you know what I mean? First night out with the friends after the baby,
1: gone out for a few hours,
3: so
1: relaxed.
3: He's like just arrived for uni and is like old enough to drink for the first time. Is going,
1: And the impact that could have really could be quite deep and traumatic. So,
0: absolutely.
1: Yeah.
2: Well, there is like that wider thing where it's like a lot of people like filming stuff at night and stuff is making people less. Go out, you know, less sociable.
1: This is it.
2: I used to go all the time, and like back in the day, and there's like no evidence whatsoever about any of the stuff that happened.
0: No,
1: it's the one.
2: You just go out and you
1: have to be said for us.
0: Back in the day, if you go out and they were filming, it'd be like a camera crew or something like a video camera. You try and avoid it.
3: Yeah.
0: You would try and avoid it, like
2: unless you're really drunk. You don't
0: unless you're really drunk.
2: I want the telly.
0: I mean, the example I hold up is the Hitman and Hair in the late 80s. If you don't know what that is, some people will, if you're old enough. It was a programme in the late 80s, early 90s. Michaela Strachan and Pete Waterman went round clubs with a film crew. Hitman and Hair. Pete Waterman was known as the Hitman because of Stock Aitken Waterman. And Michaela Strachan was the presenter, but they both worked together. That was the Hair. And trust me, some of the sights you've seen... Someone's phone's going to go in a minute. Is it mine? It's not mine. Could be that one. Some of the sites you see, it was actually the cameras had looked for the drunkest people, and it was one of those where it was recorded on a Thursday night, but transmitted on early hours of Sunday morning, and it was like they'd go to a club and they'd record, they'd do the show, and then it get played out, and it got massive figures. There's a lot of people. I mean, some of the games you used to come up with.
2: Oh, so they just got the drunk people. Do you want to do this for this
0: movie? Basically, in a nutshell, in a nutshell.
1: Yeah.
2: I mean, that's but like a whole time, genre of television.
0: At the time, it was actually one of those where, you know, Pete Waterman was Stock Aitken Waterman. So his musicians and other musicians got exposure. In fact, I think it's the first ever television performance taped after on that show. When they first started out. But if you get on YouTube, have a look and just have a look at the programme and go,
2: what was it called?
0: Hitman and Hair.
2: Hitman and Hair.
0: Hitman and Hair. What's on the front of your paper?
1: Moving on.
2: Well,
0: Bromwell will be out later.
2: This is quite interesting news. I saw this the other day, yesterday. Andy Burnham.
1: Oh, yes.
2: But obviously, the eye's gone with this angle, which says tax rise talks at number 10. Woo, everyone hates taxes. To pay for a new national care service, which is we want, because that's what I've been going about.
0: Yes.
2: But this is like the big idea has been around since Jeremy Corbyn, if anyone remembers him, who said he wanted to set up a national care service. And everyone said, what a terrible idea that is.
3: It's the difficult thing, isn't it, of... everyone realising you were right a bit too late. And you never get any credit for it.
2: Andy Burnham has talked about, this is at Liverpool again, where he's doing the
0: Labour Party conference.
1: Conference this week.
2: £500 and you can go.
0: Yes, if you're media.
2: If you're media, which we are, but we're not.
0: Hello.
2: Who's that?
0: We're closed.
1: Sorry, somebody coming.
2: Anyway, someone waving at us.
5: Hi.
2: Hello.
1: Hello. So, that's nice.
0: You're off the Labour Party conference. Oh, that's nice. It's that way. Keep walking. Anyway, moving on.
2: So Andy Burnham's plan to put free social care in Labour's next general election manifesto can be part of a grand bargain to drop the state pension triple lock.
0: Oh.
2: No one will like that. A Labour MP said introducing the NHS National Care Service would be politically smart, way to sugar the pill of financially scrapping the lock, whilst the party insider said it could be sold as taking something away when you're in your 60s, but giving it back to you when you're 80. So it's all trade-offs, apparently.
1: Yes. Yeah.
3: I mean, this is it's kind of the whole point of taxation, right, is, like, it's more expensive to pay if you have to pay for private care support if you're, you know, elderly, disabled, like, it's better to just pay a little bit in taxes and then get it for free.
2: I mean, that's how the rest of the welfare works, like, supposedly. And the NHS, you know, I think it's a good idea.
3: It sounds like a great idea.
1: Yeah.
2: I mean, it's good that somebody's actually come up with an idea over the last 20 years.
4: Well, this is it. And he's determined to grasp the nettle, he said yesterday, Mr. Burnham.
2: Yeah. Yes. He will get stung, though.
4: This is it. And like we've said before, you know, he does come from a place of quite a bit of lived experience here with losing his father, sadly, going through the system.
0: Yeah.
4: That can really drive someone, you know, who wants to impact change. You just sense this is the biggie for him, don't you? His reign, should we say.
2: Yeah.
4: But we got to. You know, there's got to be a contribution here, hasn't there?
2: Yeah,
4: you
2: someone's
4: know,
2: got to give.
4: It's got, absolutely, you know.
2: And this is the most sensible thing that someone can suggest, isn't it?
4: Completely. And that, like the NHS, it should be like free at the point of, you know, entry, like when the social care is needed. Because social care, it's massive what it covers. Yeah. The whole, it's from the cradle to the grave. It covers.
0: Exactly.
4: You know, people, you know, sadly, babies, children, you know, with disabilities, additional needs, and all the way through their lives, they're going to need extra support, along with other people, you know, people have accidents any time stage in their lives. Yeah. They end up, you know, having life changing injuries, and you know, adapt all that social care. That's all. Do you know what I mean? To help them to adapt and to their needs are met, and that they can go out and contribute as well in a society. So
3: like any gaps in social care will become a problem for the NHS. So having robust social care means that the NHS is now freed up to do
4: completely this whole bed blocking thing. This is all because there's no capacity out there in social care, and people sitting weeks and weeks, aren't they, for elderly people in beds, you know?
2: In work, we had like a guy who I supported, and he got stuck in hospital, not because there was anything wrong with him, because they had nowhere to send him because there was no funding in place.
4: Exactly.
2: And he was there for like probably 2 months at least.
4: Jeez.
2: And he was just in the bed, and he was like,
4: That's cost in itself, so without being arbitrary here, but that is cost. To keep somebody as an inpatient in an NHS bed is very expensive. Like, you know, there's so much. Yeah.
3: Not to mention, like, miserable for the person as well.
4: Yeah. Completely. And then the backlog, and that then hits back with waiting lists for, you know, pre-planned surgeries and all, you know, hip replacements, knee replacement, all the rest of it,
0: that's it.
4: The knock-on effect. Something's got to give.
2: Well, he needs to articulate that argument coherently, because otherwise people would just go, "Oh, I don't want to pay more taxes."
4: They need to
2: realise this new so-called newspaper. Like,
0: And on that note, we'll play some music while Andy gets us into trouble. We'll kick off with this one. Jamie Webster, this place. You're trying to get into trouble today. Liverpool coming to Radio 106.7 FM. If we're still in 3 minutes' time, it'll be a miracle.

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2: Hi everyone, I'm Jo from Jobs Plus Toxteth. If you live in Liverpool late, you're out of work, thinking about a career change, or just need a bit of support, we are a local, friendly team who are here to help you with anything from CVs, job searching, applications, and interview practice. 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You can find us at 3 Kelvin Grove in Toxteth. It's just a short walk from Prince's Park Gates. We're open Monday to Friday, 9 till 4:30. You don't need to struggle alone. 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
1: Hello.
0: Host of Mersey Women. Bronwyn's over here.
1: Hello.
0: Andy's here.
2: Hello.
0: With it till two. Right, back to the papers then. Where are we going now?
2: Well, we were thinking about talking about Manchester City.
0: Yes, we're talking about this. Yes.
2: I don't know if you'd heard of them before, Matt.
0: I may well have heard of them, but I do believe they play in the Premier League.
2: Yeah, a little team, I think.
0: Yes, yes.
2: Sorry, don't know much about them.
1: Mm. Are they the blue team?
0: They are.
1: Okay.
0: They're the light blue team.
1: Okay.
3: Come in, Bronwyn. Co-sports correspondent.
2: They've got a little boat.
1: Yeah, all right.
2: I like the little vote. That's quite classy, isn't it?
0: Nice. See, making Bronwyn off sports editor really worked.
2: Well, this little plucky team is a little
3: bit. Got a few issues at the minute, haven't they?
2: Got into a bit of trouble, I think, with the Premier League. Just a few issues.
0: If you've been following the story over the weekend, you will see that Manchester City were actually charged with 114 and 115 breaches. And the thing is, we were speaking about this off air, Everton were deducted 10 points. By the Premier League for FFP, financial fair play, which was reduced to 6 on appeal. And that was only for one offence, which, you know, 10 points was a bit harsh.
2: Yeah.
0: You know, but the appeal, they got it down to 6. Luckily enough, it didn't affect Everton as much. He managed to stay up. But you look at cases like this, and you know, 114 out of 115 charges, and you wonder what's this going to do to football.
3: Yeah,
0: does this set a precedent now? Because there are reports that over the weekend as well that Premier League clubs have been in talks with lawyers about suing. The club for £200 million.
2: What, each club?
0: Each club. Yeah. So there's 20 clubs, 19 clubs in the Premier League.
3: Yeah.
0: So you're talking...
3: Do the maths. Yeah.
1: Because like, it's cost them, like all the other teams, it has cost them a lot of money to lose to this team who was spending more than they were supposed to.
0: That's right, yeah.
1: Yeah, it's kind of stealing from those teams in a way.
0: Yeah.
3: And it's kind of almost making... Well, they weren't playing the game. They weren't playing the rules of... The Premiership, were they? And so therefore all their successes, they just feel a bit tainted now, don't they, really? Well, and even I know they're appealing, and we must say that, mustn't we?
0: Well,
3: absolutely, and they're allowed to
0: appeal. Over the weekend, there was a statement from the Manchester City chairman, Khaldun Al-Mubarak, who said he's still confident proving the club's innocence after they were found guilty. So he basically said, here's what I say to my family. The Premier League process still has a long way to run, and our confidence and intent in proving the club's innocence is just as strong when this began. There are so many things I would like to be able to share with you to help you understand why we feel so confident in our position. But the strict confidentiality of the legal process and our determination to respect it means I cannot do that at the moment. Even this letter underwent several legal checks to make sure it complies. Now, Premier League clubs are seeking legal advice about compensation relating to the charges, while BBC Sport have been told that City will appeal. Now, the sanctions that could be done put on the club, points to deduction, expulsion from Premier League, or a huge fine.
3: Yeah, gosh.
0: So,
3: and then you think, don't you? I was thinking here, like the impact on, you know, these are the world class players, aren't they? They're paid
0: absolutely
3: the most highest paid players, aren't they? You know, out there. And will they hang around if that happens? Do you know what I mean?
2: Yeah.
3: It's just, you know, because they want to play for their countries as well, don't they? I imagine. And they need to be playing at a certain level, don't they? If I'm allowed to say, second division, or, you know, or went down that far.
0: So, I mean, one thing that sticks with me is Pep Guardiola, when he was asked about 18 months ago, two years, he said that if he'd found out Manchester City had lied to him, or the directors or the managers lied to him, he would walk away from the club.
3: Right.
0: Now, then the last season, Pep left Manchester City.
3: He walked away from the club.
0: He walked away. Now, I'm not insinuating anything, you know.
3: Was that the end of his contract, Matty, as a matter of interest,
0: I think he was offered an extra year, and he didn't take it.
3: Okay.
1: Yeah.
0: So you look at that, and you know, you refer back to his statements of what he said, and you sort of go, well, hang on, did...
1: Yeah.
0: But this is one of those where whatever happens, it is going to be a watershed moment
3: for football.
0: Yeah. And for the Premier League.
1: Because we've had conversations before on this show about... Like, a lot of people really are not comfortable about the way that money is affecting football.
0: Yeah, absolutely.
3: Yeah,
0: you're right.
1: This is going to be, I think, like maybe the apex of that. This is like the example everyone will point to for the rest of time. Like,
0: yeah,
3: this will be. This is the precedent. It's going to be set. Yeah, here, I think isn't
0: if this precedent is set, if this is set.
3: Yeah,
0: it's going to be a case of okay, what does this do for the future? Now, when clubs do get taken over, or they have consortiums behind them, they're going to have to be more transparent with their records.
2: Yeah,
0: but I mean, you have to be that anyway when you. When you buy a club, you're going to have the fit and proper persons test from the Premier League to show that you do have the funds and you are, you know. But is this just going to set a precedent now? We're going to go, do you know what? If someone is someone like FSG or you know UAE or those who own the clubs, sort of go, well, hang on, do we really want someone outside the country owning them? And
2: well,
0: you know,
2: maybe it'd put people off buying the clubs.
0: Maybe, yeah, maybe.
2: If they go, oh.
0: Yeah, as it goes on,
3: there's quite a few trappings here, isn't there?
0: There is, and that's the thing. That's the thing.
3: Yeah.
0: It's a grey area. It's a tricky situation because we won't know what's going to happen yet because obviously there is
3: the appeal process.
0: They've signed Manchester City. Manchester United are in trouble enough, but they're City's neighbours, so they will, you know. They go to talk about titles being taken away from Manchester City for the period that were. So if that would happen, then Liverpool would have won three titles. Manchester City would have won three titles.
2: I don't think that's a good precedent, though. No.
0: Well, people are saying
1: it
0: that.
1: It does feel very harsh on the players who, as far as I understand it, haven't done anything wrong.
0: Yeah, that's the thing.
2: And the fans who turn up to see the team.
0: Exactly.
2: You know.
3: Have we heard much from the fans? Have
0: the
3: they
0: fans,
3: spoken out?
0: Some of them are saying that they're quite. Some are saying there's nothing to worry about, but and there's those that are actually quite concerned that the Manchester City they know could be. There are reports as well that people, you know, the clubs want them totally out of the Premier League.
2: I think that would be fair to take points off them.
0: The reports also say that the EFL would back the Premier League by not allowing them into there. So they would have to then go out of the football pyramid to a lower...
2: Oh, right. Well, like Conference League.
0: Yeah. Something like that.
3: Yeah.
0: But these were reports over the weekend.
3: Yeah.
0: So...
3: I suppose it's all a bit of speculation now, isn't it, until we follow the process. That we have to wait and see
0: the process has got to be followed. And, you know, that's... That's the thing, yo.
2: You've got to have some kind of punishment, though. You can't just go, well, it's a bad thing, but it's okay. You know, it's hardly going to fly with everyone.
3: No, I mean, this is...
2: There's no point having rules if you can't enforce the rules.
3: Exactly. So,
2: you
3: know. And there's, what, 100 and... How many? 100 and...
0: There's 115 charges. They've been found guilty on 114.
1: That's so many.
3: That's phenomenal. You know, isn't on any level. And look what happened to Everton with just
1: one.
0: Yeah.
1: One.
0: Just one. Exactly. And this is the thing. But as I say, I mean, we do have experts in this, and I'm going to give credit to thanks to the BBC. They've actually got a video. They spoke to Kieran O'Guire from the University of Liverpool, who was an expert in football finance,
3: and he had
0: this to say.
4: I think the ramifications will be significant. I guess it's very much a two-stage process because if we recall, Chelsea were found guilty of a significant number of charges by both the Premier League and the Football Association. Their sanction was a fine, and that fine was something that the club was happy to absorb. I would imagine if Manchester City have been found guilty, and we're still waiting a confirmation of that, then they would be delighted if they're just given a fine. But I expect that other clubs and most commentators would anticipate some form of points deduction, if not worse. And then we move into another phase because we've recently seen with Everton being fined £35 million by a claim from Burnley, there could be a long series of litigation from clubs who feel that they have been disadvantaged during the period when Manchester City were in breach of the rules.
0: Yeah. So that's Kieran Maguire, who is a University lecturer at the University of Liverpool on football finance. All I will say is strap yourselves in, folks. It's going to get very interesting.
3: It's a long
0: haul. But we're speaking about football, obviously, and, you know, this is something. I went to the women's derby yesterday, Liverpool versus Everton and Anfield. Liverpool won 2-0. And one thing I've noticed over the last 18 months, 2 years, is the way women's football's growing. WSL is growing. And you look at the all the Premier League clubs have got women's teams now. And London City Lionesses, Michelle Chang is Asian lady who's a millionaire, a multi-millionaire, she's put invested in them as well, and they've come up from from the championship into WSL.
3: Yeah.
0: So, you know, the game's growing in the women's game. It's getting more professional.
3: Well, it's getting more professional, and the salaries as well.
0: Yeah,
3: Matty, I've heard they're quite significantly increasing.
0: I mean, yeah. Sometimes the girls would be playing for, well, the ladies would be playing for not much money.
1: I remember, like, quite a few, I think, women's football players and women's rugby players saying, like, well, I can't afford to just do this. I have to have another job.
3: They have another job as well.
0: Some of them do that. Some of them did do two jobs, played football, and indeed had another job.
1: Yeah.
0: But obviously now, WSL, the clubs have the finances to say, okay, we'll pay you X amount each week, and, you know, that's
3: That's great.
0: It's great, though.
3: Was it well attended?
0: It was. I think there was about 7,500 there.
3: It's great.
0: It wasn't too bad.
3: No, it's great. And it's like more and more getting them girls playing from a very young age in primary school. That's the key, isn't it? Nurturing them from the beginning and get into it. And them, you know, and the women coming down and meeting the girls and inspiring next generations, isn't
0: it?
3: And
0: that's it.
3: Keep going.
0: Right, let's move away from football.
3: That's it now. We've done the football.
2: Yeah. We got sorted.
3: It's all sorted.
0: We've sorted. Yeah, we've sorted it.
3: We're sorting loads today.
0: We are, aren't we? I've got to play an interview out later. Actually, I'll tell you what I'll do. I'll play record, then I'll play this interview out because it'll give us a chance to go through the papers.
2: Who have we got an interview with?
0: On Saturday night, Liverpool, the LFC Foundation, and 450 people slept out on the Kop. It was the fourth edition of Kip on the Kop, as they call it.
2: Yeah.
0: And it raised money for the LFC Foundation and the Liverpool Homeless FC.
3: Very good.
0: 150 people slept out.
2: Okay, and how much is raised today?

0: Right.
1: Yeah.
2: On the concrete.
0: On the concrete.
1: On the concrete. Wow. Yeah. And it's, well, I'll tell you what, we'll play some music, right? And then what I'll do is after this music, I'll play the piece I did. Right, play some more music. This is The Byrons.
0: Sorry.
1: Living in Limbo.

0: the fourth Kip House on the Cot that's been organised by LFC Foundation. Tonight, 150 people sleep on the cot to experience what it's like to spend a night underneath the stars. Funds raised from the event will go to the LFC Foundation and also Liverpool Homeless FC. For the 450 people that are going to be here this evening, they can go home to a warm bed when they leave. For those on the street, they don't have that luxury, and the funds raised from this will go towards helping them. LFC staff as well as will be sleeping on the cop along with fans here this evening. So here we are, Kip House of the Cop 2026. It's the fourth time this has happened. The second time this young gentleman's been here, midfield maestro Sammy Lee. Sammy, welcome back, mate.
1: Cheers, Matt. Pleasure to be here, mate. Absolute pleasure.
0: So, what got you involved this year? Did you enjoy it last year when you were here?
1: It's not a case of enjoying it, mate. I realised the worth of it, you know what I mean, and the value of it, because it's all about making people aware of the situation, you know, so it's not something that you can say you enjoy. But I have to say, it's a pleasure to be here, because they're amongst great people, and as I said to you, what we're trying to do is just make awareness, create awareness for the big problem that we have in our city, but not only in our city, but in the country, you know, so, and if we can raise awareness, then we're doing not a bad job.
0: And that's the thing, by sleeping out on the cop, 150 people along with yourself are proving what it's like to be homeless, whereas in the morning they can then go home to a warm house where the people can't.
1: Exactly.
0: It gives you an experience of what they go through, isn't it?
1: Well, that's what I'm saying. That's why when you said, like, your first thing about enjoying it, it's not a case of enjoyment, but I feel privileged to be able to create the awareness of it. You know, and as you so rightly say, 450 is a raise upon the numbers of last year, which is great for us, you know. So we've got more awareness. But as you so rightly say, Matt, tomorrow we can wake up and then go on to our nice bed or whatever. And unfortunately, they've still got the same situation. But as I say, we can only do our little bit. And all I'll say to you is, for people out there, please come and support us. And please come and support the numbers, because the more people know about it, the more we can understand it. And hopefully, the more we can eradicate it.
0: And of course, it's not just this that the foundation do. You've got the walking football. Are you involved in that? Do you go down and support them who do?

0: walking football as well.
1: I go and do the homeless football, yes, for sure, down the pitch, yeah. And I've got to be honest, I'm in a situation where I always played walking football here at Anfield, you know, so it's not unusual to me, you know what I mean? But, no, again, as I keep on saying, all these programmes that are going on to help and support and create awareness, all credit to them.
2: Do you think, I mean, the foundation last year raised over £1 million, I think, over the last four times it's happened. Do you think, you know, break £1.5 million, £2 million to help, you know, keep the help going?
1: Well, listen, that'd be nice, Matt, but I'll always say to you, if we can get £1 more than what we did last year, it'd be great. I'm sure we'll get more than that, because we've got 50 more bodies here than we had last year. So as I said to you, the awareness is going and growing and growing, so hopefully alongside that, you know, the donations will grow and grow, because it'll never be enough. And all we can do is do our little bit to support people who are in need of our support.
2: And you hope you're not going to get next to someone who snores?
1: Well, I've got to be honest with you, the way the noise echoes in here, where there's one person here, as there was last year, then we're all going to hear it. But listen, that's by the by, because as you so rightly say, tomorrow we can go home and we can go to the missus.
2: So we're back here at Anfield, Kip Out on the Cop 2026, the man who's organised it all and the CEO of the LFC Foundation, Matt Parrish. Matt, it's happened again, fourth time.
3: Yeah, we're really excited. I think we've got the most sign-ups so far. I think 460-odd signed up tonight. I think we had 400 last year. It's a stretch, Matty, to say I organised it. I've got colleagues who are far better at that than me. So, yeah, a lot of hard work behind the scenes to make it happen. Us and Liverpool Homeless, it's brilliant to see everyone back here again.
2: So, up to now, this is the fourth one. You've raised nearly £300,000 over the last four. Can we see you breaking £500,000 in the next couple of years?
3: Oh, almost definitely, I think. We were unsure. I mean, the first year we did it, it started quite small, you remember, and then I think we got the John Bishop effect. He got behind it. He's been involved in supporting it for the last three... Well, he's fought with the first year, but he actually... I think the first year we did was our year two. I think the momentum, I think last year we raised 102,000 in total. We're already at 100,000 tonight, as you say. So, and the fundraising's open until, I think, the 26th of October. So I know that Liverpool Homeless as an organisation have been able to grow as a result of this, and they do some fantastic work across Merseyside. So, and we're able to support more and more young people into work, training opportunities who have been homeless. So, look, every penny we raise tonight goes directly to that. There's no management fee taken, as they say. So,
2: as CEO of the foundation and the staff you work with, when you see so many people sign up, 460 people, does that show that a lot of people want to support the foundation, want to support Liverpool Homeless FC as well?
3: Yeah, I think so. I think, look, there's a uniqueness, isn't there? The opportunity to sleep out in the cop, and for that reason we get first timers every year. It's encouraging that we've got so many people repeat attendees, you know, people that have done every year. Obviously the team have, but it's our job too. I think you're right. I think more and more, thanks to the support of people like yourselves, our cause is getting known. I think what we do is getting known. I think the fact that this is a very targeted fundraising campaign, it's not a nebulous come and just support the LFC Foundation. This is to support a real need in across the country, but certainly in our city. So it's something that I think people can get behind, and they do.
2: As I said to Sammy earlier, you know, in the morning you can go home. Those who are on the street 100%. Can't. And that's the thing, it's experiencing it for one night. Well, people do that day after day.
3: Yeah, and I said, you know, my wife said that to me, I was leaving tonight, you know, you're leaving your wife and family at home, but that's the key, you're leaving it at home and you're doing it for one night. And it gives you it's not the same as experiencing it. You know, look at all this here, we've got people giving out water and chocolate bars and woolly hats, and there's toilets here and stewards looking after us, so we're safe, you know. We're warm, we feel a bit of a fraud. It's an unbelievably warm evening as well, isn't it? But, yeah, it gives a little bit of understanding of what it must be like. I think just more so how you feel the next day, how tired you are, and to be like that all the time must be so tough. So, look, I think that's why, I think when we spoke about it last year, the team, they work hard at tonight, but it's a balance. We don't want it almost to be too fun. It's a great atmosphere. Everyone's here for a great cause, but, you know, there's not a lot to it. We get here, you know, with a few speeches, a bit of music, and then we go to bed. You know, it's about experiencing and getting a little experience of what it must be like.
2: How do you sleep? I mean, you've done, this is your fourth one you've done. Have you got used to it?
3: Yeah, I don't know if used to it's the right term. Not well. I think I've learnt that an extra bit of cardboard helps. I wish I could sleep on my back. I can't. I sleep on my side. And I think as you get older, the hips feel it. I think that's for sure. So, yeah, I'm looking forward to my bed tomorrow night, I think, is the way to do it. I might have a pint of Guinness or two after the women's team game tomorrow and hopefully sleep well.
2: and what's the future for the foundation? It's growing strength to strength. There's the Works project, there's working with Liverpool Homeless FC, there's going into schools. The foundation year on year just keeps growing.
3: Yeah, our last impact report that was published, so for the 24-25 season, seems a long time ago now, we supported just under 150,000 people. That was about 125,000 of those were here in the Northwest, and 20,000 internationally. We want to do more here. We also want to grow internationally. I think we have to get that balance right. As we've said before, you've heard me say before, Liverpool's a great place to live and work. But there's a lot of people in need in our community. So it's important that we always, this is our focus. But I think also it's an international club. We've got supporters around the world. I've just been lucky enough to be over in Thailand and seeing the Kop Run, 7,000 people in Bangkok at 4 a.m. doing a 5 and 10K run. So, why shouldn't we try and use the power of this club to, as I say, have social impact around the world? So growing what we do here, not necessarily doing lots more different projects, but doing more of what we know works. If we're working in 200 schools, we want to try and work in 250.
2: Yeah.
3: We've got a staff team now of over 100, and 80 of those are out delivering, their boots on the ground. So doing more of that, we're taking on the centre where we're based, Anfield Sports and Community Centre, which, and trying to make sure that that's a community asset for years to come. So it's, lots happening, exciting, but loads more to do. And thanks to Liverpool supporters, things like this, the Legends game, run to Anfield with our gala ball, they support us so well, and as I keep saying, every penny we raise at those events goes direct to our programmes.
2: Matt, it's been an absolute pleasure speaking to you. Thanks, and hopefully you have a good night's sleep.
3: Thanks, Matty. Cheers, mate.
2: So back at Kip Out of the Cop 2026. Delighted to be joined by this man, Keo, local musician. How are you, mate?
0: I'm good, mate. I'm very good. Little buzz on, to be honest. We come here every week, obviously, to watch the Reds, but it looks completely different when all the lights are off and it's just a few hundred people in the ground. So, I'm excited.
2: So what got you involved in it then?
0: I've done a lot of work at the foundation over the years, and it's something I'm quite passionate about. We do a lot of work within the city, and I'm proud to be involved with the foundation, and any time I can help or support the foundation, I will. And this is an event that raises awareness, raises money, and gets people together. So yeah, it's a no-brainer for me, really.
2: So how do you sleep? Because a lot of people, people snore. How do you manage it?
0: I didn't last time, I'll be honest. Last time I just lay there counting the floodlights and counting the Wi-Fi routers on the roof of the cop. So I didn't get much sleep. I don't think the 4 free coffees help as well, because as we're speaking here, there's a complimentary tea, coffee or hot chocolate stand opposite. I don't really drink tea. I ended up having about 4 or 5 coffees last time, so I was wired to the moon lying there staring at the roof of the cop. And funny enough, last time I'd done it, I parked in the wrong car park. I parked in the Vernon Sangster one. So I come out at 6:15 in the morning.
2: Couldn't find your car.
0: Got in the car and the gate was shut. I had to ring the council to get out. So I had a bad time last time.
2: But when you think about it, if this was happened 30, 40 years ago, the cop was standing, that wouldn't have happened. Oh, you couldn't have had Kip Out on the cop then.
0: No, you couldn't have had Kip Out on the cop then. I'm a bit too young to have experienced the old cop. But I couldn't obviously imagine what it was like to stand on it, never mind lie on it. But it is still special to be able to be in this, the most famous stand in football, let's have it right, doing something good.
2: And obviously the work you do with the foundation, you go to events, you do music, you'll help them out. How does that make you feel as a Liverpool supporter, but also working with the foundation?
0: I said before, it's an honour. It is really an honour to work with them. Not only do you get to give a bit back, but also you get to see the good that they do. As a Liverpool fan, I mean, we're sat here now, and you see Sammy Lee on the other side of the room, Chris Kirkland will be here tonight. Unfortunately, John Bishop can't make it, but you get to work with some fantastic people as well doing it. So tonight I'll be doing a performance, You Never Walk Alone, it's just before Lights Out, and I'll be interviewing Tastawi and Beck Easton and Niamh Farley as well.
2: So you're looking forward to doing the interview? Are you interview type of person, are you sort of like...
0: No, that's something I've been doing for a couple of years now. I work quite closely with the Anfield Rap. And obviously I'm a musician, that's how I started out, but just being in this Liverpool space for so long, the natural progression has led towards contributing as a fan slash, I'm not going to say the word pundit because I wasn't the next player, but contributing as a fan into fan media, but also now as a host and a presenter on camera and on podcast as well.
2: So music wise, what have we got coming out? Are you anything new coming out?
0: I haven't, to be honest with you. I've parked the originals for a little minute. Got a couple of Liverpool gigs coming up. I was in America doing a couple of gigs last month, and then Australia the month before that. So I'm quiet at the minute. Like I said, doing a lot of hosting, presenting, I'm not finished on the music front, mate.
2: Okay, it's been a pleasure chatting. I hope you can sleep well, mate.
0: Thanks very much. Cheers, mate.
4: The will, and you want to do it, the power of the badge, the LFC Foundation, that's why we do it for. We know that tonight the money goes to Liverpool homeless. They've got people off the streets, they've got people back into employability. The programmes we run through the LFC Foundation, the employability programmes, that's where the money's going to go to. I've been on those programmes. I don't do a lot on them, but I know the staff that run those programmes, and we get people back into employment. And it's because of nights like this why that happens as well. So, listen, there's a lot of staff here, there's a lot of volunteers. It's amazing to be here, and hopefully we can raise more than we did last year.
2: As you say, you're in a good place now. We spoke before about your past demons, so to speak, and your problems you've had. The foundation, joining them and helping, you know, working with them, that's improved a lot. That's improved you a lot because you had something to do then. You were...
4: Well, listen, I remember... I've been with them 6 years now, and I remember when I come out and told the eventual truth in 2022, I went to the staff, I went to Matt, I went to Katie, I went to Gemma and said, listen, there's going to be a story coming out about my addiction, about my mental health. And I was nervous, I was, but I shouldn't have been, because they turned around and said, listen, whatever you need, how can we help you, how can we help your family? And the foundation now, I've been offered back into football many, many times. And I've recently as well, back into coaching, back into a club, and I've said no because I love doing what I'm doing. I love working with the staff, all the staff here tonight. I love what they do. I love their values, and my values are the same. I was brought up in the right way. I was brought up to respect people, to help people if you can, and to be humble. And this night typifies that, and the LFC Foundation do.
2: Well, I know there's like 450, 460 people. It's like I said earlier to Matt, next year maybe 500, maybe more.
4: Listen, this could be as big as we want it to be. So, obviously, listen, people come in tonight. I know people have got commitments, but there's 450 tonight. This, will, like I said before, this will take it over £300,000 raised in 4 years, which is going to do so much good. I see what the good it does for us. I know what the good it does for Liverpool Homeless with John and his team. So, listen, imagine we get one year, we get 2,000, 3,000 people. Imagine we fill four stands. Or, you know, we get 2,000 in each stand, 8,000 people. What an achievement that'll be. And do you know what? It will happen one day, without a shadow of a doubt. We've got Matt Parrish here tonight, the CEO of LFC Foundation. He's done it every single year as well. He's an unbelievable guy, and he wants to make lives better and give people opportunities within our city and afar as well, but predominantly within Merseyside, because that's what we need to do.
2: And hopefully you won't get next to someone who snores.
4: By the way, last year I'm nervous about that, but I bought me headphones tonight, so yeah, I'll probably be wearing them. But listen, you're not meant to get a comfy night's sleep. I've said that. You're not meant to come here and get 8-9 hours sleep, because that's people on the streets don't get that. So whatever happens tonight, whatever happens the last few years, it is what it is, because that's reality.
2: Chris, best of luck, mate. Thanks for talking to us. Cheers.
5: Had a couple of chances in the first half that we didn't put away, but it was a decent crowd and hopefully lots of good money raised for Everton, the community, and for the homeless there, and now coming across the park to support the Liverpool Foundation. And I think that's what's great about this city.
2: And, you know, you're ambassador for the LFC Foundation. You go out into the schools and, you know, the projects. What would Kip Hat on the Cop mean for the foundation, you know, raising the money? Because it's over £300,000 over the last 4 years.
5: Yeah, it's incredible. And it goes back. That's the most important thing, is the money raised will support homeless people. You know, it's something that I've really invested and become a big part of my life over the last 2 to 3 years. Every Sunday morning, I go over to Birkenhead and I actually, like, help out for a couple of hours with homeless people over there. We cook breakfast for them. We give them goodie bags. And you know what? You hear their story, and at times it's quite heartbreaking, but also makes you realise what they have to go through day to day. So this is my first Kip on the Cop, and I've been wanting to do it for the last 2 or 3 years, but just haven't been able to. So we've raised a lot of money. I believe it's 81,000 so far tonight. So hopefully, you know, after tonight, we can push up to 100,000, and that can go back to really supporting people that need it.
2: And, you know, the women, that's a quick one on the women's team. Good start to the season. Merseyside Derby tomorrow. What are your thoughts on that?
5: I mean, I always think we should beat them. And I think the squad that we've got, we should be winning tomorrow. The record's not great. I think we've lost 8 of 9. So eventually that is going to change. So I'm just hoping tomorrow that's the case. I'll be here. I think the Liverpool men's manager as well is going to be coming to support. So hopefully we get a good crowd and the girls put on a good performance.
2: And how do you think you'll sleep tonight?
5: like a log, I think, after that 65 minutes. To be honest, I can sleep anywhere. Put me anywhere and I'll sleep. But it's lovely to see so many faces, familiar faces, but also fans as well. And, yeah, I'm really excited about it.
2: Well, Tash, best of luck and sleep well.
5: Thank you. Cheers, mate.
6: Our thanks to the LFC Foundation, Jamie and everybody for arranging this. Liverpool Community Radio 106.7 FM, New Delhi Cross, I'll be Matthew Downs. Kira's over there.
7: Hello.
6: Broman's here.
7: Hello.
6: Andy's there.
8: Hello.
6: If you want to get involved next year, just keep an eye out on their website. Keep out on the COP 2027 will be coming up. It's a really good, worthwhile cause. I said there's 450 people this year. They're hoping to get more next year.
7: Fab.
6: Yes.
7: Yeah.
6: Nice.
7: Absolutely.
6: Should we get back into the page?
8: Well,
6: or should
8: we could do the birthdays.
6: Oh, yeah. Let's do the birthdays.
8: Yeah. Mm. Okay.
6: So all right, let's do it then. Come on.
8: Monday, the 28th of September.
6: Okay. That is correct.
8: Is today's date.
6: Do you know, yes. It's October on 30, just put that out.
8: Oh, yeah, so it's the last show of the
6: It's the last show of September.
8: Oh, God.
7: Gosh.
6: Does that mean the big ship will sail on the last day? So, never mind.
8: Wake me up when September ends.
6: Oh, yeah.
7: How lovely.
6: The nursery rhyme. The nursery rhyme.
7: Green Day song.
6: I know the Green Day song.
7: Yeah.
6: So,
8: quote of the day.
6: Oh, no.
8: Pity the meek, for they shall inherit the earth, says Don Marquis.
7: I think that was biblical, isn't
8: it?
6: I thought that was biblical.
8: Yeah. Surely Jesus said that.
7: I don't think he said pity part, though.
6: Was that Moses on the hill with the tablets? Yeah. The ten tablets.
9: He was around before dawn.
8: The pity is this.
7: It's the Sermon on the Mount, right?
6: Sermon on the Mount. Yeah.
9: I think Moses can claim that.
6: Yeah,
9: one.
6: Because I, without being disrespectful, I when it is something like that, I always think the Life of Brian and they're going into. It's nicer than me can get.
7: Yeah,
6: something.
7: They've had it all the time.
8: Yeah. Blessed are the cheesemakers.
7: Blessed are the cheesemakers.
6: That's the one. Anyway, go on. The meat. Before we get into trouble.
8: Okay, so. It's Naomi Watts.
7: Who? Oh, yes. She's
6: an actress.
8: And producer, apparently.
7: Is she Australian? Am I thinking of the right lady? No.
6: I don't know.
9: There's two Naomi Watts. There's the, you know, she's an American author who's big and a doppelganger. She wrote a book last year.
7: Oh, that's feminist. That's
9: Naomi
7: Klein.
9: Oh, sorry. Okay.
7: Well, because she wrote a whole book about people keep confusing me for other Naomis.
9: Yeah, there we go. We're just emphasising the point.
8: This one is British.
6: Oh, okay. Right.
9: Naomi Watts.
6: She played in James Bond.
7: Naomi Harris is Naomi Watts.
6: Oh, no, that's the wrong one, isn't it?
7: Yeah.
6: Yeah, sorry. Apologies.
9: Andy, can we just confirm whose birthday is it today?
6: Should we just have a guess?
9: We've mentioned a lot of Naomi's here.
8: It's Naomi Watts. A British actress known for her work predominantly in independent films.
6: Oh, okay.
8: So let's see what film. Okay. Oh, she did move to Australia. So
7: there we go.
6: So you got the Australian bit right.
7: All right,
6: then, should we have a guess at her age?
9: Let's go.
6: Go on then.
9: Ooh, 45.
6: From?
7: I say 47.
6: I'm going to go 38.
8: No, she's 58.
7: Wow.
9: Oh,
6: okay.
8: Happy
9: birthday,
8: Naomi.
9: Happy
8: birthday. She was in the ring. Yeah. The Impossible.
7: Oh, the remake. The American remake.
8: She's the journalist.
6: Oh, okay.
8: There you go.
6: All right.
8: Next
6: birthday.
7: I've only seen the Japanese one.
8: Dieter Von Teese.
7: Oh.
8: Who's burlesque dancing.
6: Yeah, oh, yes. Dieter.
9: Oh, yes.
6: Dieter Von Teese. Now you got to be careful with Dieter Von Teese because it's.
7: Well.
6: It's.
7: Because she's kind of. She intentionally looks very ageless. Like
6: exactly.
7: The way she does her makeup and everything.
6: That's the thing. I'm going to go 54.
9: Okay. I'm going to go. Yeah. I'm 62.
7: I'm just going to say 50 in case.
8: Okay. Well, Matty is spot on. She's 54.
6: No. Genuinely.
8: I never knew Mira that. Mira Sorvino. I don't know who that is.
6: I have no idea.
9: Is anyone? She a comedian?
8: Actress.
9: Actress.
6: Is she part of, goodness gracious me?
7: That's Mira Sayal.
6: Is that Mira Sayal?
7: Yeah.
6: Yeah.
7: Oh, I definitely recognise the name, that Mira Sorvino.
8: She's American.
6: Okay. Oh.
8: I can tell you that.
6: Okay.
9: Okay.
6: And now it's
9: her
8: birthday.
6: Oh, yeah.
9: It's her birthday.
6: Now it's down even more. 38.
9: Mira, and I'm going to say she's 43 today. I'll probably completely wrong.
7: 41.
8: No, she is 59.
6: Oh, okay. Oh, okay.
9: I've been very complimentary.
6: Well, what's very she been in? Yeah, what's she been in?
8: nothing I know.
6: Okay.
9: Homegrown stuff. in America.
8: Films.
7: I'm sure I recognise the
2: you
7: name.
2: Said you, you said you recognise the name.
8: Mighty Aphrodite.
7: Aphrodite,
8: rather. Yes. Tales of Eroska.
2: All right, okay.
7: I've not seen that.
2: Watershed.
8: Too Tired to Die. Summer of Sam. Reservation Road.
7: Okay.
8: And more recently.
2: Yes.
8: She's been in a lot of stuff, actually.
7: Oh, yeah, I'm sure.
2: Anything that we know?
8: Not that. I don't know, Matt. You haven't seen Jurassic Park. So
2: no.
8: I don't know if I can give you films that you know.
2: That's my mate.
8: The Girl Who Believes in Miracles.
2: That sounds like a Christmas movie.
8: Mm. Butter. Subber. Badland. Hero Mode. Crime Story. Lamborghini. The Man Behind the Legend.
9: No, I can't say.
7: I might have seen her in a TV show.
2: Just give up. Okay. Next birthday,
9: well,
2: please.
9: Well, we've certainly put a shout out for her today.
7: Yeah, happy birthday, Mira, if you're listening.
2: If you're listening, hi.
9: Read out her CV
8: we've
9: there.
8: Got Mika Häkkinen.
2: Mika
8: Häkkinen,
2: former F1 driver.
9: Okay.
2: Mika Häkkinen.
7: I remember being at my grandparents' house when my grandparents lived in Crewe, watching Mika Häkkinen. And I must have been very young then. If that narrows it down.
2: It narrows it down.
9: Yes.
2: Narrows it down. I'm going to go 44.
9: Okay. I'm going to try and do a little bit of maths here then, Bronwyn. Thank you for that one. Yeah.
7: I think I'm thinking of the right guy.
9: Yeah, okay.
2: Yes, you are. Yes, you are.
9: Yeah. And you're going 44.
2: I think you drove for Renault or Williams.
9: Okay. I'll go 49.
7: I'm going to say 54.
8: Oh, close. 58.
7: Because that must have been when I was about 7.
9: It was a while back then, yeah.
2: It was a while. Yeah.
7: So 20 years ago. Oh, my God. 20 years ago.
2: Oh, stop it. Oh, you youngsters.
9: It's tough.
2: It's tough, isn't it?
8: Sir Jeremy Isaacs, TV executive.
9: Oh, yeah.
7: Not
2: the actor, Sir Jeremy Isaacs.
7: Jason Isaacs.
2: Oh, Jason Isaacs.
7: Local celebrity, Jason Isaacs.
2: Oh,
7: it's not his birthday, but when it is, we'll give him a shout out.
2: Yeah, indeed.
9: Yeah. Today it's Jeremy's.
2: I'm just going to go right out there and say 67.
9: Okay.
8: He was in, worked for Granada Television, BBC, Thames Television, Channel 4.
9: Yeah.
8: As the founding chief executive of Channel 4.
7: Okay.
8: He's been around a while.
7: Channel 4 started in the 80s?
2: 1982.
7: Right? Yeah.
9: Yeah.
7: So, and if he's a founding executive, I'm going to say 73 then.
9: Yeah, I'm going to go 75.
2: How old?
8: Did you guess?
2: I did. I said 68.
8: Oh, yeah. Okay. No, he's actually 94.
7: Oh, wow. Is he?
2: And, of course, the first programme on Channel 4 when it launched.
8: Countdown.
2: Correct.
7: Yeah.
2: Yeah. Yeah. First soap on Channel 4?
8: Brookie.
2: Correct. Very good. Well done, Ant.
9: Well done. Two out of two.
8: Two out of two. A new countdown.
2: Two out of two.
9: Countdown's still going.
2: Yeah.
9: Still counting down. It's been a long countdown, hasn't it?
2: A long one.
9: Yeah.
2: Go on.
8: Jennifer Rush, singer.
7: Oh, Power of Love.
2: That's the one.
9: That's the one.
2: Yeah.
9: And that was from the 80s.
2: That was from the 80s.
7: It was from the same year as like three other songs also called The
2: Power of Love.
9: Yes.
2: Even
9: Lewis
2: in the
9: News.
8: I thought
7: was it Rick Springfield also had one, but it didn't hit the charts.
2: Oh, right.
7: Because everyone was sick of them by then.
2: Everyone was, You're releasing a song called Power of Love. Hang on, there's three hours already. Yeah.
8: How does that Power of Love go?
2: Which one?
8: The one that Jennifer Rush has released.
2: Let me find it. Oh, here you go.
7: And you are my man.
2: There you go. That's impressive.
7: That one.
2: It was
9: a proper power ballad.
2: They say 80s was the year of the power ballad. The 80s was the time of the power ballad. The hair on this is just absolutely.
7: The wind machine.
2: I mean, what?
9: The hair's gone back.
2: It's absolutely.
8: Quintessential 80s.
9: Big hair.
8: We'll start off with the Twin Towers there in the video. So.
2: Yeah. That's how old it is. Right, hang on. We're going to start. Jennifer, you missed your cue.
9: Oh.
2: When you're ready, any time today, be nice. Don't make me put you forward.
8: You'll have to.
2: There we go.
9: That's the one.
2: Hang on. Go back a bit more. So if you could sing in your own time, thanks.

0: still think Bronwyn sang it better.
1: There you go.
0: So Jennifer Rush, we're just watching a video of it. She's actually got a Walkman.
2: Yeah. Yes. She's in New York as well.
0: She is.
2: It's like the most quintessential 80s.
0: And it looks like she's going up and down in an elevator.
2: Well, she's just going up at the moment.
0: She's going up. She'll go down in a minute. Anyway, but she's got some powerful voice in her.
1: She does. Bless her.
0: So there you go. So anyway. Thank you, Jennifer. You've earned your 5p royalties.
1: Yeah.
0: So anyway, yeah, how old is she, do we think?
1: Back to the...
3: Okay, yeah. So that's to right. The and how old was she then and how she old was, is she now?
2: We can't tell you that. You have to work out how old she was.
3: I'm talking out the maths of it.
2: Okay. I would render obsolete the entire
0: game. I'm going to go...
1: Can we consult?
0: I'm going to go 64.
3: Okay. Yeah, I think it must be 60s. I'll say 63.
0: Okay.
1: Okay. And I'll say 68, Jennifer.
2: Well, you're all in the right ballpark. She's 66.
1: So close. Well, happy birthday, Jennifer.
0: Happy birthday, Jennifer. Mm. Still getting paid for it.
1: Yeah.
2: Helen Shapiro, singer, actress.
0: Yes.
1: Oh, yeah.
0: I don't know who she is. She had a hit in the 60s? If I'm right.
1: Oh, wow.
0: If I remember.
1: Can we have a little bit of a bio, Andy, if it's at all possible, please?
0: Yes.
1: Just slightly.
2: Well, my old friend, Mr. Google, here.
1: Very helpful.
0: Yeah, she had... Friend. Right. Do you know what? If you hear the song, right, I've actually got the song here.
2: Oh,
0: right?
2: She's British.
0: She's British, okay. Right?
1: Narrows
0: she's British. Right, and this song is from the 60s. If you hear it, I mean, obviously, you know, you'll know.
1: This is her singing.
0: This is her singing.
1: Okay.
0: Okay, I'll play it and then see if you know the song.
1: Oh, that's good.

0: So, Helen Shapiro.
1: That's lovely.
0: Walking Back to Happiness from the 60s.
1: It's like a game of
2: I've
1: name.
2: I've not heard that before.
0: Have you not heard that before?
1: Oh, yeah,
0: right.
1: That's yeah.
0: It's a good song.
1: It's a good little song. It's a good little song. So she's singing that
0: she
1: away in the
0: 60s. She was born in Bethnal Green just as a matter of interest.
3: And do you know the Beatles were one of her support acts
1: in
3: 1963?
1: Yeah, I was wondering.
0: Wow.
3: So she sang with Paul McCartney. They wrote a song for her.
0: Yeah.
3: Lennon McCartney called Misery. Oh. But Shapiro's producer turned it down.
0: Oh, dear.
3: And she did not record the composition.
0: Sacked the producer.
1: Ooh.
0: Anyway, let's guess her age.
2: Okay, so if she was...
0: Still remember Helen Shapiro.
2: He's
0: old enough.
2: I'm going to say 87.
1: Go on, I'm going to say...
0: Easy.
1: 85.
0: I'm going to go 83.
3: Well, all in the right decade. She's 80.
1: Oh!
3: She was only a teenager and she recorded that song.
1: Oh, right.
0: Wow.
1: Wow.
0: Wow.
2: Started young, yeah.
1: She's got a good back catalogue, hasn't she? That's a good story to tell her grandkids, though, isn't it?
3: How she nearly had the song by Lennon McCartney as well.
0: Yeah, exactly.
1: Yeah.
0: Imagine if she had the song by Lennon and McCartney.
3: Oh. I mean, she could still record it now.
0: Yeah.
3: They have written it.
2: Helen, if you're listening, it's not too late.
1: Never
0: it's not too late.
1: Late,
0: Helen.
1: Never
0: it's not too late, Helen.
3: One more birthday.
0: Okay.
3: You'll know this guy. It's Jon Snow.
0: Right, which Jon Snow?
3: Off Channel 4 News.
0: Thank you.
2: Yes.
0: Thank you. Because when I say Jon Snow, you go... Which one do you go? The newsreader? Well, no.
3: Who's the other one?
0: Yeah. Isn't that character on a TV series? Thank you.
3: Well, he's not a real person. I wouldn't say it's Jon Snow off the
0: Well, I mean, you get some Game people, you get some people going, you know, it's Jon Snow's birthday. Oh, from Game of Thrones.
3: What?
2: Is Dan Snow Jon Snow's son? Or are they just...
3: Yes, I think that he is, yeah.
2: Ah.
3: Okay.
1: John Jr.
0: Shall I get confirmation?
3: Yeah. Okay. I was going to say definitely, but then I was like, oh, maybe not.
1: And Jon Snow, no, he's retired, hasn't he?
2: Has he?
1: Has he poor health? Or am I talking about the right
2: person? I think he's had a health scare.
0: Yeah, I think he's got... Dan is actually... he's his cousin.
2: Cousin?
3: Oh, wow. Right. Okay, so they are related.
0: No, sorry. No, Dan Snow's not Jon Snow's son.
1: Oh, you're thinking of the electoral...
0: That's who you're thinking of, and his son.
1: Yeah,
0: because Jon Snow used to go to university in Liverpool.
2: Oh, got you.
0: When he was, I think he got banned. He got expelled or suspended for a protest.
2: Wow.
0: If I'm right,
1: Jon Snow.
0: Says just checking.
3: What, after the telly, Jon Snow?
0: Yeah.
1: It's like a story, isn't it?
2: Yeah, Jon Snow from Game of Thrones went to the University of Liverpool.
0: Yeah.
3: Well, I did Google Jon Snow, and the first thing that came up was all these links to the guy, Jon Snow off of Game of Thrones. It took me ages to find the actual Jon Snow.
0: He got the qualification to gain a place reading law at the University of Liverpool. However, he did not complete his undergraduate studies, being expelled for his part in the 1970s anti-apartheid social student protest, which he later describes as an absolute watershed in his life.
2: Wow.
0: So,
2: well, good for him for doing that. He was on the right side of history.
1: So is this the Jon Snow we're talking about now?
0: The Jon Snow, the TV presenter.
1: Right, yes. Same guy, Channel 4.
2: Yes.
1: Okay, gosh, it's a big family, isn't it?
0: Yeah, massive family.
1: And he's now retired. I'm going to go 75.
0: Okay.
1: After all that.
0: Oh.
2: I think I'm going to say it's the big 80 today.
0: I'm going to go one below Bronwyn. 79.
3: Well, Matt, you're absolutely correct. He's 79.
1: Hey, you got two today, Matty.
0: I know. I do have a little confession to make.
1: Oh,
3: what, you already read them?
0: No, when I was just Googling them, his age did pop up.
3: Okay. Well, that's fair enough.
0: Obviously.
3: We did ask you to Google them.
0: You did, yes.
2: Have University of Liverpool ever done, like, giving him an honorary degree or something?
1: Yeah.
0: I'm not sure. I mean,
2: it feels like they should.
3: Snow was awarded the honorary degree of Doctor of Letters by the University of Liverpool in 2011.
0: Quite right.
2: Yeah.
0: Quite right. I mean, studying law and then obviously being expelled.
3: I mean, it's kind of like that sort of, like, you know, it's like, you should only academicise about the law, and then if it annoys you, you can't be involved in that. You know, it's very
0: exactly.
1: It's a little bit,
0: yeah.
2: I wonder if I'll ever get an honorary degree.
0: Oh, I think you will.
1: Oh, you probably will.
2: I did a year there, and then like
3: what from Liverpool?
2: And then I had to move to John Moores because it was really bad.
3: I did a year at Liverpool University. You might give me an
2: honorary degree. Yeah, let's go and knock on their doors.
0: I've done a day at Liverpool University. Well, I get one.
4: Well, I probably have the record as the longest standing undergraduate at Liverpool University.
3: Here we go. How long?
4: Yeah, 9 years.
3: Wow. Well, that's much longer than a day in the year.
4: There you go now. Do you know what I mean? So
3: if you just did 3 years, it would have been like way longer.
4: I'll genuinely think probably have the record. I did have a few children along the way and was doing various sort of things, but kept chipping away.
0: Liverpool University, if you're listening. We want two honorary degrees, please. Sorry, three honorary degrees.
2: Yeah.
4: Send them down.
0: For Andy Bromwell and Kieran.
3: Now that I'm a famous poet, they should...
0: I
3: wanted to do English, though. They wouldn't let me.
0: Oh.
3: Wow. I didn't have the grades for it.
0: Oh.
3: But they said, you can do philosophy and politics. Mm. And I was like, well, I don't know anything about politics. And they were like, oh, it doesn't matter.
4: I suppose that's how you go and study it, then, isn't it?
3: You don't
4: need
3: to know about it. Exactly.
4: Yeah, that's what it's about.
3: I knew about English. I've read books and that.
4: Yeah. Yeah.
3: I couldn't read the politics books because they were so dense. Really? And they were talking about concepts I didn't know. I had to keep looking up the words. And then after a while, I was like, I've only read one page.
0: I found that when I reading a book, I had to look up words. It's called a dictionary. Let's play some music. Delta Maid spent some time at Liverpool Community Radio 106.7 FM. Still got Russell and Stars to come next.
4: I know.

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7: Indeed. 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And then at 4 o'clock, Tazzy Unexplained, with Peter Bircher.
8: Who have they got in today?
7: Well, they'll in the first hour, talk about angels and other things as well. And the second hour, we have the chair, one of the committee members from Liverpool Spiritualist Church.
8: I saw him come in the other day.
7: Yes.
8: We went. I haven't listened to that episode.
7: Me and Peter went down on Thursday. We were invited down to their open circle.
8: Yeah.
7: Interesting.
8: Did you record it?
9: Did you find a ghost?
7: No, but a message did come through for Peter.
9: Oh.
8: From the other side.
7: Yes.
9: All right.
8: Have we got any messages from the other side today?
7: Very interesting. Very interesting. But, yeah, cause, you're not allowed to record.
8: Oh, okay. But you will talk about it on the next one, I hope.
7: I'm sure Peter will talk about it on the next one.
9: Yeah.
7: Anyway, speaking of spookiness.
9: Speaking of...
7: Yeah. It's almost as if we queued that up.
9: We did. Speaking of Russell Grant, who I've got a real cob on with.
7: Oh, no, why?
9: Because last week...
10: Oh, yes.
9: He said, like, oh, my prediction for anyone who was born between the 22nd of June and the 23rd of July...
7: Cancer.
9: ...is that you're not going to get a job this week. And then I didn't get a job this week. They rejected me.
8: Right then, wouldn't he?
9: Yeah.
7: Come on.
10: Oh, Andy.
7: Andy.
9: But given that he... Allegedly, alleged by me, he just makes these up. He could have said, like, oh, yeah, you'll get a job this week, it'll be fine.
7: Well,
10: could have been nicer about
7: it. If the celestial stars are talking to Russell and, you know, he's looking at the whole thing, you know.
8: Yeah. He does the thing.
10: Galaxy.
8: However he does it with his tractor or whatever.
10: Just binoculars.
7: Shall we do the stars today? I think we should start with our favourite listener's star sign.
8: Joe the Bruce.
9: So that's Pisces.
7: Yeah.
9: Pisces.
8: She hasn't texted me. She did text me early, said she was listening.
7: That's nice.
9: Money and self-worth are closely linked, urging you to examine what you value and why. Don't let one awkward financial issue become a judgment on your life.
8: Yeah, Joe.
9: A creative idea could brighten work. Relationships may bring mixed feelings, but the contrast is useful.
7: Oh, very nice.
9: Ask honest questions and let emotional clarity emerge without forcing an instant conclusion.
10: Oh, that's such good advice.
7: Excellent advice.
10: Yeah, well done. Yeah.
7: Thank you, Russell. Right, I feel we should do. I feel Andy, you should be next.
10: Yeah, absolutely.
7: Aries.
10: Okay. You're waiting with bated breath there.
9: Yeah.
10: I can tell. Right. Yes, for our listeners.
9: Relationships need straight talking today.
7: Mixed feelings
9: may make you wonder what you truly want. That is the same thing you said about Pisces. Okay. No. But clarity comes once you stop dodging the awkward bit. A creative project or hobby offers welcome release, while friends could bring a useful new perspective. An honest conversation will settle more than dramatic guessing ever could.
8: Well, I have got a creative distraction because I'm going to be doing some editing after this.
10: Nice.
8: For the new edition of Poetry Now.
7: Hello. Hello. When was this announced?
8: Now. It's just been announced.
7: No one told me.
8: that's what's happening.
10: Tell us more, Andy. Are you locked in secret with negotiations at this time?
9: Yeah.
8: What my legal team said that I can reveal is that...
10: Indeed, yes.
8: We've got some recordings of some poets from Word Vomit.
10: Nice.
8: We've got an interview with James Domestic, who came in a few weeks ago to, do some poetry. And we've got Kate Floss as well from...
7: We've had Kate on the show.
8: Yes.
7: Kate's been on the show.
8: We did another record on... Thursday, where we put some stuff together.
7: Excellent.
8: So hopefully, it should all be there. I can make it into something.
7: Now we just got to find you the slot. Got to find your slot.
10: Best of luck with that. Best of luck with that. Sounds great. Yeah. And to everyone else involved.
7: Right.
10: Yeah.
7: I think Kira, it's time for yours.
10: Taurus. Little ball.
9: A quieter mood encourages you to look beneath the surface today.
7: Ooh.
9: Home life may feel unsettled.
10: Ooh.
9: but ignoring the problem won't restore peace.
11: Okay.
9: Address what's really bothering you and stability can return surprisingly quickly. Don't resist change simply because it disrupts the routine. Sometimes discomfort is exactly what shakes loose a better solution.
11: Woohoo!
7: Oh, okay.
11: Right.
8: Lovely.
11: Thank you, Russell.
7: I suppose we better go to mine. No, me, Scorpio. Yes. Yeah, Scorpio. Let's see what's got for us today.
11: Don't sound too excited.
7: No.
9: Quiet reflection is valuable, especially if your work has been demanding too much of your energy.
8: He's been out all weekend.
9: Look after your body, protect your headspace, and don't wear exhaustion like a badge of honour. Communication may become tense, but a thoughtful response will serve you better than a cutting one.
7: How do you know, Russell?
11: Swish.
9: Well, I'll tell you what else he knows.
7: Pointed, go on, what's he saying?
9: Romance benefits from genuine feeling.
7: You'll forgive me if I just do this. Ah! Moving swiftly on.
11: There's always the helpline.
7: Clothesline him. Don't know how to helpline him.
8: Have we got your one today?
7: What's your one?
9: It'd be crazy if they just didn't do, like, he just skipped one. He's like, don't bother. Home and career. This is Cancer.
11: Yeah.
9: Okay. Home and career pull strongly. No, they don't. That's your fault, Russell. And you may feel both want your full attention. Don't exhaust yourself trying to satisfy everyone. I'm exhausting myself trying to satisfy Royal Mail at the minute.
7: You said you weren't going to mention it.
9: No. I never promised that I wouldn't mention it.
7: We'll talk about Royal Mail.
11: We'll sort that one out after.
9: Talk to loved ones about what you're aiming for and listen to their concerns. Maybe to get a package delivered.
7: Yes.
9: And my concerns so that they're not going to do it.
11: Yeah.
9: Emotional insight is helping you see where compromise is sensible. Build a life where ambition and belonging can comfortably share a roof.
7: Okay.
8: Ambition and belonging.
7: Belonging. Oh. Okay. So let's talk about Royal Mail.
9: It's really...
7: Yeah. Shall we talk about it? Go on, tell us all about it, Bronwyn. Because you've told us off it, we may as well tell it on air.
9: So, well, I can't say what package I'm waiting for.
7: That is fine.
9: In case somebody is listening.
7: Okay, so you're awaiting a package to be delivered.
9: For someone, which makes it time sensitive.
7: Yes.
9: Because it's not, if it was just for me, I'd be like, okay, whatever. But, you know, it's for a specific person for a specific day.
7: Okie dokie.
9: And so, you know, I like ask for his delivery, and they say they're going. And then on Wednesday, I get a thing saying, "Oh, you weren't in." I'm like, "Oh, I didn't know it's the kind of thing where I needed to be in." But okay, fine, I'll be in tomorrow, right? Because they say on their website, "Well, we'll just deliver it the next working day." I stay in all of Thursday. They no word of anything. I don't think they made any attempt to deliver. I was like, "Is Thursday not a working day?" It's usually. So then I go on the website, I'm like, okay, deliver it on Friday then, please. And I wait in all day on Friday. I put a shelf up. My dad helps me put a shelf up. I've got a new shelf, so that's fun. I'm waiting in all day. And then I get a message from them saying, oh, we tried to deliver it and you weren't in. I definitely was.
11: Okay.
9: Absolutely was. And
11: you're putting it out there now, actually.
9: Yeah.
7: Can I ask, do you have a bell?
9: I have a buzzer. A buzzer,
7: so
11: yeah.
7: At any time, did you hear the buzzer go?
9: No, never.
7: So, therefore, Royal Mail are saying, you weren't in. So how did they know you weren't in? Did they shout, are you in?
9: They just sort of looked at the facades and thought, no.
8: Not today.
11: No, not today.
9: But so then I was like, okay, that's annoying, but maybe there was some... Maybe my buzzer didn't work or something. It's not out of the realm of possibility. There could be many...
7: Yeah, indeed.
9: So I'm like, okay, fine, I'll just go on and I'll... Well, what I want ideally is to just ask them to take it to a post office and I'll pick it up, so that's the easiest thing. But I go on their website and I'm like, okay. And they say, well, we recommend you get it re-delivered. I'm like, okay, well, I don't want to do that, but... Okay, that's the only button you're offering me. I click on it, and it takes me back to, like... It's like, okay, so what was the reference code? Like, I already told you the reference... That's how I got to this webpage, was telling the reference code. And it just takes me in a circle for ages. Yeah. And I'm like, okay, fine. Yeah. Can I just book a re-delivery for this package? And then it says, oh, you've already booked a re-delivery. Like, well, I know, but it wasn't delivered. So...
7: Yeah.
9: But there's not just a thing saying, like... Yeah. Like... I need help with this. There's not... So I'm going to have to, like, try and find their phone number. Oh, and God. Just
11: they'll have a helpline like Russell does,
8: but
11: you know?
8: It's not as helpful.
9: It's not as helpful as one
8: I
9: might
8: did ring them when I was trying to get a package, and it did just go round and round through, like, various menus where you press one and then you somehow end up back in the first menu.
11: Do you know what? In fact, Robin, you might be better off ringing Russell's helpline this one, and he'll tell you if it's going to get delivered at all.
9: I note with interest it doesn't say anything about there will be a new present centre in your life now.
11: I know. So, well, gosh, best of luck.
8: Well, it's good how they privatised Romeo because it's definitely got better
9: than it was. It's amazing. You know? Everything's going so well and I hear they're making so much money. I hear they're not about to go out of business at all.
8: No,
11: something right.
7: They're doing something right, ladies and gentlemen.
11: That's
7: the number.
11: Oh, there's the helpline.
7: I just googled it.
8: That's the one that I rang because I remember it was 0345.
7: Yeah.
9: Well, I'll be on with them for
11: We'll follow up next week now. We need to have this sorted.
7: Yeah. So, Royal Mail, if you're listening, get it sorted.
11: If you're listening. Get it sorted. Say it.
8: That's not them.
7: God, that's the wrong one.
11: Wrong. I know. Wow. Yeah, I do know. But
9: I mean, if the transport police get a hold of my parcel and can bring it around, that would be...
11: Yeah. Well, this is it. It could be anywhere. It could be on the train.
9: A bus stop right outside me. Yeah. So I guess
7: Bromwell will come home and be loads of police there. Oh, we've brought your package.
9: Yeah, thanks. Amazing.
7: Thanks very much.
8: Might be worth going down to the depot between 8 and 10, as you said. Got to bring you like
9: 8 a.m. and 10 a.m. Get all the way down to buy.
7: And they
9: Festival
7: go, it's not here.
9: Yeah.
7: Do you go in the back and go?
8: Sometimes they do have it. I used to get it and wave my parcels and wave it. There it is.
7: The main one is Sandhills. That's normally the north.
8: Yeah.
7: And I think Wavetree is the south.
8: Yeah. So do you tell. Well, you said it was in.
9: It's in. Yeah, it's.
8: By the dock.
9: Right by the river, yeah.
7: Yeah.
9: Apparently.
7: That's hit. Harrington. Harrington Street, it's called.
9: Yes.
7: No, not Harrington Street.
9: No.
7: Harrington Dock.
9: Something like that.
7: I think it's called. So that's where. Well, you know, we should.
11: Yeah,
7: no. Royal Mail, if you're listening.
9: Yeah. Get in touch.
7: Can you get in touch with
8: us? Send us a letter.
7: Deliver?
8: Yeah. Or not.
7: Oh, no, maybe don't send us a letter. No.
8: We got that letter sent here that was just sent to the radio station in Kensington.
7: Yes.
8: That got here.
9: Was that the one that just had loads of photographs?
8: Yeah, that's
7: correct, yes.
11: It came all the way from down south, didn't it?
7: It did.
8: It just like somehow arrived.
7: On the letter was the radio station on Holt Road, Liverpool.
8: Nice. So it got here.
7: That's kind
8: of good.
7: I mean, that's great.
11: Maybe you should use this address then in future.

0: Like, I was sick of having to put things in self-service tills. You should open the till. And the guy was like, you should have to complain to head office. And I was like, I will.
1: Yeah.
2: Did you manage to?
0: There's no email to do it. And there's like, there's no way of getting in touch with Tesco.
1: They don't want to
0: hear from me.
2: No. Can I just make a little suggestion here? If you sort of Google Tesco chief executive, right,
0: well, you normally get their email.
2: You do. You get their email address.
1: What? Their personal email.
2: So why not just email them, and then they move it on to people. You
0: don't want to sound like a crazy person.
2: No,
0: I was hoping they're like a customer service at Tesco.com.
2: You think so? But I mean, hey, just go for the main man. Find out his email address. Email it, and then they go. Yeah. Why am I getting this email? And then they go to someone. Can you sort this?
0: I was trying to find the email for Jeff Bezos.
2: Good luck with that one.
3: Go to the top. Yeah.
0: He was moaned ages ago. He was on about how he wanted to give away money. Obviously, he doesn't really. Or maybe he does.
2: Maybe he does.
0: I was like, oh, we could get some money off this. I thought, I'll ask him to see if he gets some money.
1: Dear Jeff.
2: I mean, technically, he is Liverpool now, because he is part of the consortium
0: that
2: have bought a stake in Liverpool and Liverpool Football Club. Oh, yeah. So maybe if you want to find out his email address. We can email him.
3: Yeah.
2: Get him on.
3: Yeah.
2: Have a chat.
0: Get him on.
3: Yeah. Yeah. Mm. Yeah. Fill out a form. You never know what could come from it. Yeah.
2: Tick the box, you're the bot. Have you got a quick story, Ant?
0: Well, there was a story. Go on. Quite over the weekend. There was a weird story. And only because I like the headline, because it reminds me of an Enid Blyton book.
2: Oh, no.
0: It says, Five Arrested on Terror Channels over plot.
2: I don't think that was an Enid Blyton book.
1: No, it was one of her later works, isn't it?
2: Absolutely.
1: After Mallory Towers.
3: Yeah. Five Arrested. Go ahead. What was next?
0: Well, it was, I'm trying not to read the news, because it's rubbish and depressing.
3: It's upsetting.
0: One that I did see or heard on the radio, and it said there was like a load of blokes with explosives trying to blow up RAF.
3: That's right.
0: And I was like, what?
3: I've got them,
0: So it was something to do with possibly Iranian backed, because although the UK are not flying out to drop bombs on anyone, they are also flying bombers out that may be dropping bombs on someone.
3: Yeah.
0: But maybe not also, you know, I don't know.
3: They're just offering this little piece of war, isn't it?
0: It's
3: murky, the waters here, aren't they?
0: So Iran had said a while ago, they said that those targets would be, they are legitimate targets for Iranian.
2: Yeah.
0: Not that we know it's Iran. Again, that's
2: apparently, the story behind it is it was a local farmer coming home from a night out, which found the abandoned vehicles. And more incidents, an update now, is counter-terrorism police have given more details about five men arrested near RAF Fairfield on Sunday morning. Although they're all UK nationals being held under the Police and Criminal Evidence Act.
0: They're on UK natural.
2: Yeah. The 24-year-old from Camden, North London, three men aged 23 and 24, 25 from Westminster, and one aged 24 from Willesden, North West London.
3: Yeah. Mm. Okay. Oh, no. I didn't realise the size of those bomber planes. That's why they use that particular base, because the runway is twice the width of a regular runway to accommodate those planes. They are enormous, aren't they?
1: Huge,
3: The wingspan of them is something else. But so they're the US ones, aren't they? They're just a little base there in this country. And
2: if they plan this right, how unlucky is that a farmer's coming back from a night out and goes, why are there three vans abandoned?
0: Yeah, well, it says here it was a female farmer.
2: Yes.
0: Said that she'd come across three white vans which he believed had been abandoned on the country road. The farmer, who wishes to remain anonymous, alerted police after seeing a group of men in balaclavas as she rushed away from the area. So, obviously, pretty suspicious.
3: Little suspicious, that.
2: Just a little.
0: And they were arrested less than 25 minutes later.
3: Yeah.
0: That's quite fast.
3: That was fast. They were in there.
0: And then 85 residents from 85 homes were taken to a nearby leisure centre as they defused the bombs.
3: Yes, they were
1: asked. It's always a leisure centre.
2: It's always handy to have, I suppose.
0: Good old leisure centres. Yeah. So Donald Trump suggested the US authorities had been monitoring the suspects.
4: We had them under review for a long time, and we got them, said the US president.
1: It's like he's in the room.
3: Yeah, I know.
2: Absolutely.
4: The rest of five men was fantastic. The men were looking to do big damage, very big damage.
3: Big damage.
4: Very big. Explosively big.
0: He said, working alongside the British authorities, worked out great. I love Britain. My favourite place now.

0: He's in charge. It's yeah. brilliant. I love it.
1: He loves Andy now.
0: Brilliant
1: doesn't
0: place.
1: He?
2: And if you're listening, Mr. President,
0: yes. I'm listening.
3: if you're listening, you're
1: in Washington, the
3: studio. Mr. Trump, yeah. You know. Yeah. We're only joking. Yeah, honestly, we're not American media.
2: You can
3: media.
2: Talk to our complaints department.
3: Yeah, talk to our complaints department. Yeah. You mean we've got a complaints department?
4: Give them the wrong mail number.
3: Happen?
4: You can ring them.
1: Oh, yeah. Put out our email there. Do you know? Oh, dear.
3: Yeah. I think it's there any time to go before we...
1: Before we get into trouble.
3: Before we get emails from Washington email addresses.
1: Into our complaints department.
4: Yeah. So that's complaints at LCR. L-C-R.
3: Stop it.
4: Yeah.
3: You know what? Complaints department overrun.
4: I had a dream last night that Andy Burnham rang me up and asked me to be his theatre minister. And I was like, yes, ooh, this is great. Hey. I was like, I was dead made up.
3: What did he say?
4: He said, oh, you need to sort your tie out. And then he was like, don't worry about it. And then he was like, off you go. And then I was like, do I have to go to the cabinet? And he's like, no, it's all right. I was like, okay. It's just like an exciting dream.
3: You've heard it here first, folks.
4: Yeah. I was like, oh, I love Andy Burnham. Oh, no, not really.
3: The theatre minister has spoken.
4: That's the first dream I've ever had about Andy Burnham.
1: I mean, the very fact that you're dreaming about him is...
2: I don't know if I've ever had a dream involving a politician.
1: Exactly.
3: Yeah.
1: Yeah. That's a bit... Yeah. Interesting.
3: Yeah.
1: Maybe it's a poem you're working on. Was it Andy or something?
4: I think because I'd read just before I went to bed, I did read about his his care plan.
3: And subconsciously,
4: and going, that's a good idea. And then I dreamt he called me. And
2: he's subconsciously a huge what do they call him? Fandy Burnhams.
3: Fandy Burnhams. And on that note, when our Minister of Theatre will be back next week, thank you for your company. Show's repeat tonight at 6:10, 6 tomorrow morning. Kira, thank you very much.
2: Thank you, Robin.
3: Minister of Theatre, Andy, thank you very much.
4: Thank you.
3: I say it's repeat tonight at 6:10, 6 tomorrow morning. If you are listening on FM, stand by. It's going to be Surreal Unco at 2 o'clock. From all of us, we'll see you soon. We'll leave with Joseph Locke. From all of us, bye.
4: Bye bye.
1: Bye bye.

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3: 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We will also host someone special every time in our local hero part of the program to put all of the